0: Fox's Jonathan Hunt reports.
1: What we know from San Diego police and the FBI right now is that two teenage suspects opened fire at the Islamic Center of San Diego. The teenagers, believed to be 17 and 19, then drove away from the scene and were found dead in their vehicle. Police arrived on scene within minutes of the first 911 calls and found three victims, all men, outside the mosque near its entrance. Heavily armed police officers immediately began searching the buildings on the property, including a school that serves pre-K to third grade students, who were then led away by police holding rifles.
0: The Islamic Center is the largest mosque in San Diego County. President Trump writing on Truth Social this afternoon that he's called off a planned attack of Iran tomorrow. The president has been unable to reach a deal to end the war with Iran, but he seemed more optimistic today.
2: I was asked by Saudi Arabia, Qatar, UAE, and some others if we could put it off for 2 or 3 days, a short period of time, because they think that they are getting very close to making a deal. And if we can do that where there's no nuclear weapon going into the hands of Iran, I think, and if they're satisfied, we will be probably satisfied also.
0: The president speaking at an event to introduce the TrumpRx.gov website aimed at lowering drug prices for Americans. Commuter chaos on New York's Long Island. Union workers with the Long Island Railroad shutting down the nation's busiest rail system. They're demanding higher pay and improved health care benefits. Stocks mixed on Wall Street today, with the Dow closing up 160 points, but the NASDAQ losing 134. 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

0: for the one, the only Jesse Kelly. I'm looking at Fox News right here. They just showed me a shot of RFK, and he looks burnt. He looks healthy and virile and burnt to a crisp. So I guess the sun is good for you. You can follow me on social media at Lydia News, LIDIANEWS. It's like they heard me. So Besant was in Paris, and he calls on our allies to step up. So Trump was going to bomb the S out of Iran tomorrow, apparently. And then he put a pause on it. And that's my thing. Listen, do I support our president? 100%. Is he one of the greatest presidents of especially my 100%? Is he going to bring the economy back? Yes. Do I think he's going to wrap up this war by the midterms in a nice little bow? Absolutely. Did he neutralize a major threat, a nuclear threat? Absolutely. Did he close down the border? 100%. Is he protecting women's sports? Yes. Is he trying to have us have more babies? Yes. Is he bringing faith back to our nation, bringing this nation back under one God? Absolutely. I can go on and on about everything that President Trump is doing great for this country. He is. But the gas price, right? The economy. He's a billionaire businessman. He campaigns on America First. He campaigns on bringing the economy back because under Joe, see, we complain about the gas prices. Yes. And I'm complaining about them, right? I'm talking about them because you can't help but complain because you're seeing the prices go up and you know why they're going up. Meantime, you got but the Democrats have no right to complain. See, the reason we have a right, that anybody that voted for Trump, we have a right to complain, is because Trump promised us that he was going to be the president of peace. He was going to be America First. He was no more forever wars. He was going to end all wars. And so that's why we're pissed. We're a little pissed because we're like, well, you said America First. You said no more other wars. But then, I guess, you know, and we've been hearing about Iran and the looming threat there for a very long time. Why do we have to do it on our own? Why couldn't England come in? Why the European Union? I mean, come on, the European Union, where are they? And if they don't want to help us, then we should give them the finger. I'm just so sick and tired. Why do we have to carry the load always on our shoulders? That's my deal. You know who can't complain? The Democrats. They need to shut the F up. Because under Joe Biden, gas prices were even higher. And that was a self-inflicted wound. Why? Because he declared Joe Biden, day one of his administration, he signed off on that executive order where he basically declared war on the fossil fuel industry. You remember that, right? All these, it's all a green new scam. Here in New York, my utility bill has skyrocketed. Do you know why it's skyrocketed? And so when I was a reporter at Fox 5, I remember there was this whole, that's when the whole shutting down of the Indian Point, which is a nuclear power plant. And of course, Governor Cuomo was for it because he is he's a Democrat. He's a Democrat, you know, and he's a Democrat. Okay. And Governor Cuomo, who ended up becoming, he was the worst, probably one of the worst, maybe, you know, I think he's the worst. Well, he and Hochul can tie for the worst governor ever. He did the bail reform. He signed off on the cashless, you know, the bail. He has done so many horrible things. And he also signed off on shutting down Indian PowerPoint, right? The nuclear power plant. He's the one that signed off on that. And I remember people saying, well, it's not safe and it's not environmental. And when we spoke to the other side, they said, because that's what you do when you're a news organization, you talk to both sides. They said, you're going to see utility prices skyrocket. If they implement these green new agenda, the green new hoax, you are going to see prices skyrocket. This was predicted. This was years ago. This was back in 2016, 2015. And so now we're seeing the fruits of the Democrat labor. Do you really think that when you are putting all of these regulations on the energy companies that they're just going to eat it? They're just going to eat the profits? No, they're going to eat the profits. They're going to let it eat their profits. They are going to pass down the cost to the consumer because that's what a business can do. That's what they do, right? Supply and demand. Plus, they have a monopoly. Like, why would you penalize the one utility company that Con Edison, for example, that has a total monopoly on the area and think that what? They're going to just absorb the cost that you're inflicting the pain upon them for your green new hoax to satisfy the radical base of your party? No, they're going to pass along the costs. So that's why, you know, Trump, you know, we know the gas prices aren't going up because of what Joe Biden did, where he declared war on the fossil fuel industry, strangling them with regulations and the Green New Scam. And of course, he was, God only knows how much money he was getting from China and the solar panels and all that other stuff. But this is because of the war, right? And the clock is now ticking for Iran, and it's going to be make or break time. And I hope they realize that Trump means business. Trump means business. If Trump says he's going to blow you up, he's going to blow you up. And Trump says he's going to destroy your civilization, he's going to destroy your civilization. Look what he did in Nigeria. He didn't have to do that. He didn't have to go blow up that ISIS commander, but he did, because they're killing Christians. I think fundamentally Trump is a good guy, and I think he wants to do the right thing. I don't think he's a consummate politician. I think sometimes he gets some bad advice, and I'm sick and tired. No offense. I used to be a big fan of Megyn Kelly, but she's pissing me off. She's pissing me off, because it's like, as soon as it's not cool anymore to support Trump, it's like a trend, right? Tucker Carlson. Now, I'm not saying that they're not filthy rich and they're like not going to be popular and all these things and whatever. I'm not. I mean, you know, who am I? I'm Lydia Serrani to be criticizing, you know, say Megyn Kelly or like Tucker Carlson. But at the end of the day, it's like, how dare you be so fickle? And clearly you're being motivated by something. You're being motivated by a lot of mullah from the mullahs. I mean, we're not stupid. And money is a motivation for a lot of these influencers. And that's what they are. And both sides. We see Democrat influencers. We see Republican. We see MAGA. And we see anti-MAGA influencers. We see what's going on. And so we just want America first. We just want our interests to be taken care of first. I think that's all Americans want at the end of the day, because we have our own problems at home before we go around and solve everybody else's. I will be taking your phone calls, 1-877-377-4373. That's 1-877-377-4373. Again, I'm Lydia Serrani at Lydia News, LIDIANEWS. And you know, Trump's also fighting a battle right here at home. And this is why he doesn't have unilateral support. Listen, I do support the president. I do, but he's not a perfect person. Like I said earlier, the only perfect beings that ever were on this planet were Mary, the mother of God, and Jesus Christ. That's what I truly believe. That's what I believe. And so he is capable of making mistakes, but he is waging such a propaganda war that the Democrats, the left, you name it, that they are waging against him, that it's really disgusting. I mean, you see it all the time. And then any little thing he gives them, they clip it, they post it, and they talk about, well, the gas, paying at the pump, here's the gas prices, which I'm talking about. But then they don't mention about Joe Biden. They don't mention that it was even higher under Joe Biden. They never complained about gas prices under Joe Biden either. And they're not talking about the gas taxes, this and that, why it's so much higher in California. I mean, let's think about it. What's going on here? What about all the money, the billions that Joe Biden wasted on electric charging stations? I have a Tesla, but I would never drive it across country because I'm afraid there's not enough charging stations and I don't want to run out. And it's not as a surefire bet as it is with a gas car. And also with the electric car, you got to have your own garage. You got to have access to your own little charger, which is what I have. I mean, it's not for everybody. And it's, for me, it's good from point A to point B. So I don't have to go and get gas in the middle of the night because I work weird hours. And it was a safety reason for me. But when we do our cross country trips, when we do our long trips, we take my husband's gas-powered truck. I'm Lydia Serrani at Lydia News, LIDIANEWS. When we come back, I'll take your calls, maybe. In this next section or the one after, I'll let you know. 1-877-377-4373.
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0: Welcome back to the Jesse Kelly Show. I am Lydia Serrani at Lydia News, LIDIANEWS. Notice I don't spell my last name because it'd be impossible to really find me that way. So that's why I'm Lydia News. You can also see me on Newsmax Saturdays at 5 p.m., Sundays at noon. I decided, let me take some phone calls because Jesse has some of the smartest, most eloquent listeners around. And I love talking to you guys. Let's go to Randy from Spokane, Washington.
15: Hello, Lydia.
0: Hi, Randy. What's on your mind?
15: Oh, I just wanted to remind you back in the Carter administration, we had no gas. We had long gas lines. But at least today, you know, maybe a little bit expensive, but we have plenty of gas, so we just have to be patient with our great president that we have.
0: We certainly do. Randy, thank you so much. Let's go to Ed from Rhode Island.
16: Hey, Lydia, how you doing?
0: I'm good. I just want
16: to say that I would hope that President Trump, I voted for him three times, by the way, he would show pictures because, you know, people are getting frustrated with the gas. Oh, here's the building we're doing. He's a builder. Here's the AI going up in Texas. Here's what the car factories in Tennessee are doing. Show those pictures. At least, you know, show on Newsmax. He's a Newsmax guy. And show all that stuff that's being done so that people say, okay, we got a little struggle with the gas, but this is going to get rectified in time. And also, you know, I tell people, they make me laugh, they weren't about gas. These people are crazy enough to throw a nuke. You don't go to work. Radiation, it's in the air. And it flies from the west to the east coast. There's no, and people don't realize that. This isn't a joke. And as far as Europe helping us, this is what I try to tell people. They got a million, Germany, the East Chancellor there, she has a million people from another country that are not going to assimilate into Europe, and they'll just put the Big Ben, well, in Germany, I don't know what they do, but in England, they'll put Big Ben in the Thames River. I mean, these people are ready to go for it, and they really shouldn't be there. They should have their separate country in the Middle East and do what they have to do there. And that was a deception, as you talked about fate. That's what they call your heart becomes retrobate. It says it right in the Bible. Their hearts, these wicked, wacky wokes, a phrase I coined, they're up is down is up, right is left is right. They don't even have a clue or an unction of what they're talking about because they're so deceived by the adversary in a way that they can't see the light. They need Adonai, Yeshua HaMashiach. They need Jehovah. They need these people. They need the higher power to help them to see the light. And right, every knee shall bow, every tongue confess that Jesus Christ is Lord. And this is what they have to do. And it's not going to, I mean, we haven't seen bad yet. We haven't seen bad yet because we're in the beginning of Revelation. But this just has to be clarified. President Trump's doing a great job. Just show the buildings. Show the buildings that is what we're doing, people. He shows the building of, you know,
0: well, I know. Well, that's the problem. You got the media. They never talk about anything good that he does. And any little thing that he says, they take it out of context. That's what they do. Because as somebody who's been working in newsrooms for, I've been doing news longer now that, more than half of my life since I was like, if you want to count internships since I was 19 years old. So now way more than half my life, I've been doing news and being in newsrooms and they're all activists. They're activists and they're rich kids, by the way. They don't make a lot of money. Because you don't make a lot of money in news in the beginning. It's not this high paying lucrative. It's not like finance. It's not Wall Street. It's nothing like that. And so, but they don't care because it's very ideological, but they still live high on the hog. I remember there was a girl named Liz. I don't care. I'll say her name. I won't say her last name. And I was living in Yonkers, which is a nice, you know, it's a nice suburb. It's, you know, right outside the Bronx. And I was living with my parents while I was working at CBS News. But I was living in the downstairs of their house. My parents were nice enough to let me live there because I couldn't afford the rent in New York City. Back now, it's about $5,000. $5,000. And imagine if you're making like, you know, this is 2011 is when I started working at Fox 5. So in 2011, I wasn't even making $100,000. So you think I could afford $4,000 in rent a month or $3,000? And because as a female, you're single, you can't like live in a really bad neighborhood. So if I wanted to live on the Upper East Side and I didn't want a roommate, even just a studio would have been like $3,500 would have been the cheapest I could have found, maybe $4,000. Now you can't find anything under $5,000, a nice one bedroom. That's how crazy it is, or even more. But yeah, so my parents let me live downstairs, rent free. I just had to pay certain things, blah, blah, blah. Meantime, this girl, Liz, I remember her saying to me like, oh, hey, do you want to come over? And she would talk like a Disney princess. And, you know, and she was from Long Island and that's how she would talk. And so I was like, okay, yeah, sure. Let me go. I couldn't believe where she lived. I couldn't believe it. She had like a terrace apartment. She was like, oh, I'm a private yoga instructor. And I was like, I knew Liz had the same job as me. And I knew she was getting paid as much as I was getting paid. I knew for a fact because we talked about it. So I thought, how? Her parents bought her the apartment. Her parents. And then I looked around the newsroom and then this guy and this guy and this girl, all these. Oh, well, my dad is so-and-so over at 60 Minutes. Oh, my mom is the accountant for so-and-so. I didn't realize everybody knows everybody. Everybody. And that's what it is in news, too. In the media, it's kind of a little show business like, and there are all these little, I remember I had to keep it quiet that I voted for Trump. That was the funniest part. So in 2016, I was pregnant with my daughter, and I remember I had to go cover. They were like, Lydia, you drew the short straw. You gotta go cover a Trump party. You know, and they all anticipated Trump was going to lose and Hillary was going to win. So I was like, okay. I was like, you know, because back then when you worked at local news, you couldn't say where your political affiliations lay. And so I go to the party and, you know, Trump won, obviously, and I'm cheering and my camera guy looks at me and he's like shocked. I'm like, yeah, he won. Oh my God. He freaking won. He won. And then when I got back to the newsroom, people were crying. People were crying. And so that is the state of newsrooms. And they've probably gotten even worse. And yes, even at Newsmax, we have some wokesters there, especially the young people. When I'm, I'll get more into that in just a bit. But we'll talk more about the media coming up with my next guest. Again, I'm Lydia Serrani at Lydia News, LIDIANEWS. Don't go anywhere.

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3: Special Operations Forces Week beginning today. More than 20,000 military veterans, researchers, and vendors expected to attend the conference at Tampa's Convention Center. Megan Keeler with the Global SOF Foundation says it draws a wide range of contractors.
4: From the largest defense company to a small business that just had a really great idea.
3: U.S. Special Operations Command's annual Battle of the Bay demonstration set to take place midday Wednesday on the waterfront next to the convention center. Florida taxpayers may get stuck covering the nearly $460 million cost of running the Everglades Detention Center. The Florida Division of Emergency Management tapped the Natural Disaster Emergency Fund for immigration enforcement-related costs. The Justice Department lawyers in court filings have indicated more than $600 million in reimbursements might not happen at all. The detention center may be closed as soon as June 1st. With Florida's News, I'm Kimba Tyler.
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9: Currently running into pretty good traffic on 275 throughout Tampa and St. Pete. No accidents, no delays. Also, no major problems to report on the Courtney Campbell Causeway or Gandy Bridge working your way from Tampa into Pinellas County. Also, no major problems to report on I-4. 75 is looking good, as are the Selman and Veterans Expressways. No issues to report on Dale Mabry between the MacDill Air Force Base roundabout and the Pasco County line. Steve Foster, News Radio WFLA.
10: I'm Justin Mosley here with your Max Defender 8 forecast. After showers and thunderstorms come to an end, we're looking for morning lows to start off into the mid-70s for the Bay Area under a fair sky. For your Tuesday, a mixture of sun and clouds and hot weather, highs will reach the lower 90s for the region with widespread showers and storms through the evening hours. Rain chances trending down a bit for Wednesday and Thursday. However, the chances will be trending back up for the latter half of the work week and heading into the weekend. That is your weather forecast. I'm Max Defender 8 meteorologist Justin Mosley.
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2: Usually we have hot, blistering, sunny days here. Then again, it is Tampa. In a moment's notice, it's raining so hard, lightning is crashing everywhere. Those cars are driving with their flashers on and you're soaked head to toe. Avoid the bipolar weather. Get the latest forecast with News Radio WFLA. 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

0: 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At Lydia News on social media, LIDIANEWS. I wanted to talk to you about the Sprinter Pratt race. Now there's this big hoopla, you know, he's the independent running against Mayor Bass trying to unseat her. You know, the Democrat, he was on a reality show called The Hills. Well, a semi-reality show. And she ran for The Hills and she was in the hills of Ghana when the wildfires started happening. I mean, she knew there was going to be high winds and she knew there was no rain and drought conditions, which obviously makes for a devastating condition. And she emptied the reservoirs, you name it. Defunded the fire there, and that spelled disaster. Well, now she's got this new initiative that she's talking about. She wants teeth for meth addicts. So that's what she's pushing for. She talked about it on a local news show. Let's take a listen.
1: Also on homelessness, at the pantry earlier this week, you were talking about comprehensive health care for the unhoused. Right. And you talked about how many of the unhoused, because of their meth use, lose their teeth.
2: That's right.
1: Who would pay for the dental care for the unhoused?
2: When I say comprehensive health care, it's actually what people can get from Medi-Cal. The problem is that the linkage isn't made with the people and the services.
1: So that would be taxpayers? System,
2: we already pay for it. It's already paid for. It's the linkage that hasn't happened.
1: The reaction to that, though, was, why isn't the mayor doing more to address the meth use in the first place?
2: 100%.
1: What are you doing to address the drug use so we don't have to pay for dental care?
0: She was like, yes, give them more of your money. That's what we got to do. And who would have thought that the solution to all the drug problems is just teeth? The teeth rotting out of their heads because they're ingesting these caustic chemicals. That's the solution, guys. Dentures, just like all the crazy people. Oh, okay, that's not politically correct. The mentally ill people suffering from gender dysphoria that think that they can change their sex. That's the answer, guys. Chop off their penises, chop off their breasts. And if you're a legal alien, we're going to pay for it, right? Because that's what they're also paying Medi-Cal for. Remember that City Journal report? Yeah, that they were paying for the fake breasts and they actually look good. The guy got some good boobs. I was like, wow, those are some good fake boobs. And then he was like, yes, and I'm going to get my penis taken off too. That's what he said. Literally. I'm not kidding. So I want to go to the calls real quick. Let's go to Brady from Arizona. You made an interesting observation about AOC because now she's talking about Mississippi and bringing up the South to the North. Brady.
3: Good afternoon, Lydia. I was just wondering if AOC is now black and if she is carrying a bottle of hot sauce like Hillary Clinton did.
0: Well, maybe she's got like the Kamala syndrome. Thank you, Brady. Because Kamala Harris, every time, depending on whom she would speak with, she would change the total way she speaks. See, I'm the type, this is how I talk all the time. That's why you hear people say to me, Lydia, you talk too fast, which I know I do. Lydia, sometimes you don't pause at, we don't pause at your periods. And I know I have an issue with it, but this is how I talk. When you are a politician, when you are a fake phony fraud, like Kamala Harris, like AOC and so many others, Jasmine Crockett, we've seen her do it. They morph. They change depending on whom they speak with because they're empty vessels. They're not real people. They are just acting. They're pretending to be something that they think that you want to hear. And that's why they don't have true principles. I want to bring in my next guest, Curtis Houck. He's a media expert. Curtis, tell us where people can find you.
4: Yeah, Lydia, at newsbusters.org. I'm at Curtis Houck on X, all one word, CURTISHOUCK. We also have, a couple months ago, we launched Newsbusters app as well. And we promise not to spam you too much. We send maybe one notification a week.
0: Curtis, I was talking about this before the break, that newsrooms, as somebody who's been working in a newsroom since I was 19 years old, my first real full-time newsroom job was at 21 years old at CBS News, which was supposed to be, this is my Dan Rather impersonation, it was real hard news, the news, you know, they were all libs, every single one of them. And I remember when Trump won in 2016, I was working at Fox 5. I went to cover, they thought Trump was going to lose. And they're like, Lydia, you drew this short straw. You got to go cover. I remember it's like Midtown West. They said, you have to, Midtown West side of Manhattan. Lydia, you have to, but we want to give it easy to you, a nice quiet night, because I was really pregnant. I was pretty pregnant at the time. We're going to send you to a Trump party. It's going to be dead. It was crazy. It was wild. It was loud. As we know, he won. I come back to the station and people were crying at their desks, crying. So even at Newsmax, I'm going to blow the lid off. We got some woke people there. They don't want to hear it, especially when it comes to the young people. You look at the young person the wrong way sometimes, especially in the newsroom, and they want to cry. He hurt my feelings. So, you know, how does Trump combat that? How do you get the truth out when you've got these people that have been indoctrinated in the universities?
4: Yeah, you got to push back. It's on each and every one of us. I mean, yes, being a news consumer is more difficult than it has ever been. But, you know, we live in the United States of America. God has blessed us immensely. But with that comes great responsibility, not to be cliche, but it is true on each and every one of us to go read a book or two and have facts committed to memory. You look at some of the stuff like New York City. You know, the attacks on Jews, you know, all across, not just New York City, but across the globe. You know, Bill Maher touched on this on Friday. You know, I mean, our university system, our primary education systems don't teach kids much at all. So I think it's incumbent upon all of us there to really know the facts about what's going on, whether it's that or economic policy or gas prices.
0: But what about the media? How do you, like... Because I get it, because, like, I know it's George Stephanopoulos. Remember, he had to pay that ridiculous, that verdict. What was it? How many? It was like 17, 18 million because he called Trump a rapist, which is
4: rapist,
0: not true. He called him a rapist, and that guy still has his job. They can say the most outrageous things about Trump. The ladies on The View. See, what cable, they're not FCC regulated. They're not the same as, say,
4: T4. Sorry, guys.
0: Yeah, exactly. People don't realize.
4: Conservatives should not fall into that trap. Start saying, oh, what about MS Now? You know, right. We need to do something about this. Adam Mockler, the Midas Touch loser, tried to say that. Oh, because Scott Jennings said the F word on CNN one time. And you're like, sorry, guys, it's not the same rules. But when it comes to, yes, ABC, CBS, NBC, particularly ABC News with The View, yes, that is definitely a thing. You know,
0: Sonny Hostin and Joy Behar, they can

0: GMA3 or General Hospital falls mm-hmm. under.
1: Right.
0: So because of that, as a news program on public airwaves, as you know in your career, Lydia, you have certain standards that you have to uphold. Mm-hmm. Not that you can you should just be able to lie anywhere, but particularly when you are on free airwaves. You know, the easiest way to describe it to folks is if you could get it with the old rabbit ears, mm-hmm. it is public airwaves. If
1: right.
0: you cannot,
1: I grew up without cable. I grew up without cable. And so we just sit there and we'd watch the news. And so I remember my dad just thought it was like, this is the truth. This is real. This is what's happening. And I feel like me growing up, that's how it was back then. But it's not the case anymore. Even local news, it has such a leftist slant. And it's because of the people that are in the newsroom that they're so biased. They don't even know that they're biased.
0: Right. And that's the thing. I mean, I think you talk about what to do in these situations when it comes to your local news. You don't have to support it.
1: Huh.
0: Yeah. Okay. It's fun to like see high school sports scores. But, if, you know, you look at your paper and it's a bunch of vile stuff trashing your school board because they're standing up for students and parents when it comes to, say, sexually explicit material in the libraries, then you don't need to be giving them your money. You're not owed anything. This is not like paying a small tax for first responders, okay,
1: right.
0: or paying your property taxes. The left may try to say that is, Lydia, that it's like a public service that you have to engage in. It's a thing that is levied to you to be a good citizen. If they are not providing you with a service that does not respect you, then you don't need to see any reason for it. My local newspaper in Lancaster, Pennsylvania, where I'm from, that is a long storied history, but they went down, you know, once they reached the third or fourth generation, completely woke, the in-laws got involved. I mean, it's eventually was owned by NPR,
1: wow.
0: and we know how that's going. Now they're trying to become a nonprofit with a former NPR correspondent taking it over, making it into a charity. But you look at the op-eds, every Sunday and Wednesdays when they do have editorials, it's trashing, you know, people who live and work in the county and have for centuries. Mm-hmm. And so, you know, people like my parents, my in-laws, everybody else doesn't subscribe to it anymore because they don't see a need for it. And
1: right.
0: I think that's the way to go about it. It's alternative media.
1: Alternative media. I'll give a perfect example. I used to work at News 12 Westchester. I got out before they got bought out by Altice. And there was recently a story right by where I live, White Plains, a woman was sexually assaulted twice. They know this because it was caught on camera by an illegal alien in a parking garage. I mean, viciously raped. It was disgusting what he did to her. Do you know not a single time, and that news goes on a loop, they never mentioned he was an illegal alien. Every single time there's a crime, they'll say the guy. It's like Fernando, Hernando, Jose, Medina, Aguilar, whatever. They'll say the 5-6 names, but they don't say his immigration status is that he's in a, they'll call him a Queens man, a legal alien. That's how they also give you fake news, folks. They take out the important facts that people need to know. Curtis, we got to end it right there. I got a hard break. Curtis Houck, don't forget to check him out. Thank you so much for joining us. I'm Lydia Serrani at Lydia News, LIDIANEWS. We'll be right back.
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4: Good news. The greatest test of the American spirit is upon us now. 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

0: to the Jesse Kelly Show. I'm Lydia Serrani. I don't know when I'll be back with you guys. It'll be a while, so maybe you can tell Jesse, hey, we want Lydia back. We want her to be your fill-in, Jesse. Whenever you're out, let's bring back Lydia. I'm just kidding. But yeah, it doesn't hurt to let them know how you feel. I love being with you guys. Again, you can see me on Newsmax Saturdays at 5 p.m., Sundays at noon, and during the week, I fill in on primetime. And you can follow me on social media at Lydia News, LIDIANEWS, on Instagram, Facebook, and also on X. I want to take your phone calls. Let's go to, let's see who is here. Let's go to Evan from Reading, Pennsylvania.
1: Hey, how's it going?
0: Hey, Evan.
1: I wanted to talk about, were you talking about the teen?
0: The teen takeovers, right?
1: Down in the DC bubble?
0: Yep.
1: Okay, well, I say good, because you know what? If you remember back in 2020, Trump had three rallies down in D.C. The second one was like a spiritual rally. And after that rally, and people were trying to dine outside, and Antifa came through and started turning over the tables and terrorizing the people. And then they beat up a couple of elderly couples, and the police did absolutely nothing. So I say let them reap what they sow.
0: You know, Evan, you bring up a good point, because it's true. You know, be careful what you ask for. You just might get it, and maybe that's what they need to get. Mike from Alaska. Alaska? Mike, are you there?
2: Good afternoon. Thank you for logging me in. Yes.
0: It's cold, huh?
2: Alaska. Can you hear me?
0: I can hear you loud and clear.
2: Oh, okay, okay. Yeah. It's actually, I'm on vacation right now. I came down to Montana to help out a family member that's sick. But yes, we love you up in Alaska, Lydia. We love your patriotic enthusiasm. You're really a good host.
0: Thank you so much. So, yeah, Mike, we're talking about people need to face some consequences for their actions, huh?
2: Oh, yeah. I mean, this country's a mess. I mean, every agency is corrupt. It's going to take someone like Captain America to really move these people out. I mean, I think Charles Manson was right, Lydia, when he said that he was a CIA operative, and he said that there would be a race war, and they're going to call it Helter Skelter. I think we're right in the middle of that. I mean, look what we were doing just fine until Obama came in, and he said, Trayvon Martin could have been my son, and he should have added, except my wife is a man, so he can't have a son.
0: Big Mike. All right. Thank you, Mike from Alaska. Yeah, Michelle, we got to end it because we're about to like come up on the end. But Mike from Alaska, now in Montana. Yeah, Big Mike. Have you seen what she looks like lately, Michelle Obama? Not good. Not good. What is it with like these weak men like Macron and Obama that they like these manly looking women? It's really bizarre. Well, it's been a blast of I've been loving filling in these past 2 weeks. I did Monday and Thursday, and then I'm going to be back with you on this Thursday. So this will be the last one coming up for a while. But I love being with you guys. Always a good time. And faith is a very important part of my life. That's why I wear a cross all the time. I pray every single day. That's what we should do. If you're ever in doubt about things, I was having a really bad day on Saturday. It's a long story. We'll talk about it maybe on Thursday. I was having a really bad day. I started saying some prayers, and I'm Catholic, so I was saying some Hail Marys, and I swear my whole day turned around. God has a plan for all of us. Never forget that. Trust and remember that God is with you in all ways, always. Again, I'm Lydia Serrani. I will be back with you on Thursday from 6 to 9 right here on the Jesse Kelly Show. And then you can catch me Friday. I'll be filling in for Greg Kelly. And then Saturday, I'll be on 5 p.m. Sunday at noon. I know I'm all over the place. That's why follow me on social media at Lydia News. Thank you so much. God bless you all.

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5: Driving past a stopped school bus is illegal, and it will cost you. The Miami-Dade School Bus Safety Program is back online. Miami-Dade Sheriff's Deputy says violators will get a $225 fine.
6: When a school bus stops and its red lights are flashing, with the stop arm extended, drivers must stop and remain stopped until the bus turns the signals off and begins moving again.
5: The program was taken offline last year after drivers complained of getting tickets mistakenly. The county school buses are equipped with AI-powered stop arm cameras, with an increase in the number of deputies monitoring footage. Drowning is quick, silent, and the leading cause of accidental death for children under four. This summer, don't just swim, watch. The American Academy of Pediatrics and the American Red Cross of South Florida's Dariana Molina are urging all of us to name a dedicated water watcher
7: that can keep an eye out and make sure that everyone is practicing safe water skills.
5: Put down your phone, avoid distractions, and keep young kids within arm's reach. Consider isolation fencing and formal swim lessons to prevent drowning. Foodies Miami just ranked among the absolute best culinary cities on Earth.
8: From sizzling spots in Wynwood to high-end Michelin stars in the design district, our local flavor is officially world-class, tied in third place with Munich. 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A new housing study also ranks Miami as the least affordable city for renters in America. So while our food scene is officially elite, you might need a second roommate just to afford that gourmet dinner. Natalie Rodriguez, Miami.
5: 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The north and south inside lanes of Pensacola Beach Boulevard will be closed for the Pensacola Beach Gateway Improvements Project. Work will take place between 7 a.m. and 5 p.m. until Wednesday. The work includes a new toll gantry and demolishing the Bob Sykes Toll Plaza. World Cup fever hitting Miami Beach today. The official FIFA World Cup store hosting its grand opening fan kickoff on Lincoln Road, featuring live music, free gear, giveaways, and photos with the official tournament mascots. With Florida's News, I'm Kimba Tyler.
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11: Go ahead to see a crash in Brandon on the ramp to go from westbound State Road 60 onto southbound I-75. On-ramp right lane blocked with this crash as you work your way through. Also on the southbound side of the Sunshine Skyway, 275's southbound left lane at mile marker 12 blocked off the construction for the night. Also going to see traffic moving well on I-4. No problems to report on Dale Mabry as well as US 19. Steve Foster, News Radio WFLA.
12: I'm Justin Mosley here with your Max Defender 8 forecast. After showers and thunderstorms come to an end, we're looking for morning lows to start off into the mid-70s for the Bay Area under a fair sky. For your Tuesday, a mixture of sun and clouds and hot weather, highs will reach the lower 90s for the region with widespread showers and storms through the evening hours. Rain chances trending down a bit for Wednesday and Thursday. However, the chances will be trending back up for the latter half of the work week and heading into the weekend. That is your weather forecast. I'm Max Defender 8 meteorologist Justin Mosley.
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16: Backing off another threat, I'm Tom Graham, Fox News. President Trump had warned Iran the clock is ticking and warned of military action. Today, the president, though, says he'll hold off on any fresh strikes, citing serious negotiations. Fox's Alexandria Hoff.
17: In an afternoon Truth Social post, the president credits the leaders of Qatar, Saudi Arabia, and the UAE for requesting the U.S. hold off on a scheduled attack of Iran. Writing, in their opinion, as great leaders and allies, a deal will be made, which would be very acceptable to the United States of America, as well as all countries in the Middle East and beyond. This deal will include, importantly, no nuclear weapons for Iran. But the Iranians want to talk about nuclear capabilities after an agreement to end hostilities has been made. Iranian officials confirm that an updated proposal has been passed through Pakistani mediators to the Trump administration. Axios reports that the amended plan lacked detailed commitments to suspend uranium enrichment or commitments to hand over nuclear material.
16: Meantime, a fragile ceasefire remains in place. Three people killed after two gunmen opened fire in a San Diego mosque. Two teenage suspects also dead. The search for a motive is underway.
18: We are actively investigating this as a hate crime. There are details and information that we are investigating.
16: San Diego Police Chief Scott Wall did not give specifics. A federal court dismissing claims filed against OpenAI by Elon Musk, who accused the company of betraying a shared vision for it to remain a nonprofit.
19: After less than 2 hours of deliberations, a federal jury rejected Elon Musk's claims against his OpenAI co-founders, now CEO Sam Altman and President Greg Brockman. Jurors decided unanimously that the claims of breach of charitable trust were filed outside the statute of limitations, ultimately dismissing all other claims within the case.
16: Fox Business Network's Kelly Siberian, California. 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
20: This is Lee Habib, and this is Our American Stories, the show where America is the star and the American people. Before she was an iconic First Lady of the United States, Jackie Kennedy was a born and raised New Yorker. By 1975, when she settled full-time back into Manhattan, Grand Central Station seemed doomed. Its owners, the Penn Central Railroad, had some grand plans. A decade earlier, Penn Central had demolished Penn Station, replacing its fabulous wrought iron concourse with a cramped terminal squashed beneath the newly built Madison Square Garden. Here to tell the story is Natasha Wing. Natasha's best known for her The Night Before Children series. She's here to share this story from her book, How Jackie Saved Grand Central. Here's Natasha with the story.
21: I was traveling in Paris, and I believe it was 2005, and I remember going to the Musée d'Orsay, and I had discovered that it once used to be a train station, and at one point it became a museum, an art museum, but it's because the building was going to be demolished. So the people rose up and said, you are not going to demolish this building. We're going to save it. And it finally became an art museum. So when I got back from my trip from Paris, I talked to my agent and I mentioned the Musée d'Orsay. And she said, well, that's interesting, because did you know that Grand Central Terminal was set to be demolished? But Jackie Kennedy Onassis stepped in and helped save it. And I grew up in Connecticut. I live in Colorado now. But so we would go into New York City and, you know, it was just part of the architecture, part of the flavor of being in the city. And I never associated it with a former first lady. But in the Grand Central Terminal, I did come across a plaque, and I'll read it to you. In memory and honor of Jacqueline Kennedy Onassis. In an age when few people sought to preserve the architectural wonders that are a daily reminder of our rich and glorious past, a brave woman rose in protest to save this terminal from demolition. Because of her tireless and valiant efforts, it stands today as a monument to those who came before us and built the greatest city known to mankind. Preserving this great landmark is one of her many enduring legacies. The people of New York City are forever grateful. And I saw that and I'm like, oh my gosh, I have to write this story, because billions of people probably passed by this little plaque every day and didn't even connect that she was involved in saving this wonderful building. So just a little bit of background about Grand Central. It was one of the largest and grandest railroad terminals in the world. And it opened in 1913. And I'm going to read an excerpt. Some called it a work of art, with its pink marble steps, majestic sculptures, dazzling chandeliers, towering windows, and cerulean vaulted ceiling painted with gold leaf constellations. So it was the hub of people coming in and out of the city. It took 10 years to build and cost $65 million. So in the 1940s, which was the peak of train travel, 65 million passengers came in and out of New York City every year via the train. So not only did Grand Central Terminal act as a way to get people in and out of the city, it was also a big community gathering spot. And so this is where politicians made, you know, important speeches. This is where they would close it down and have a New Year's Eve dances. And artist Andy Warhol actually threw an underground party there. And there has been movies filmed there. Like probably the most memorable one was North by Northwest by Alfred Hitchcock. Cary Grant was in that one. And The Cotton Club by Francis Coppola was filmed there. And The Fisher King. So again, it's another example of, this wasn't just a train station. This was a community center. And it was almost like having a miniature village within a city. So there was another station that was actually considered even more beautiful than Grand Central Terminal, and it was Penn Station. And Penn Station was also built in the Beaux-Arts style. It was considered a masterpiece and one of the greatest architectural works in New York City. In 1963, it was demolished, and people were just shocked. They were kind of caught off by surprise by the developers. They ended up building, well, now today is Madison Square Garden. And then when they heard that Grand Central Terminal was going to suffer from the same fate, they rose up and said, oh no, this is not going to happen twice. So in 1975 is when the Committee to Save Grand Central was formed. And shortly after is when Jackie O became involved in it. So I believe you have a recording of Jackie's speech that she gave January 30th, 1975 in Grand Central Terminal to plea for saving the building. So take a listen.
0: I think if we don't care about our past, we can't have very much hope for our future. And we've all heard that it's too late, or that it has to happen, or that it's inevitable. But I don't think that's true. Because I think if there is a great effort, even if it's at the 11th hour, you can succeed. And I think, and I know that that's what we'll do.
21: Truly, it started when she was in the White House. And when she became a first lady in 1961, her and President John F. Kennedy and their children moved into the White House. So she looked around and the walls needed painting. The furniture was all shabby. And she also was like, well, where's all the mementos of all the presidents that came before us? So she took it upon herself to renovate the White House because it is the people's home, essentially. So she wanted to make it a place that Americans could be proud of and then also visit and learn a little bit about the past presidents.
20: 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When we come back, more of Natasha Wing, the story of how Jackie Kennedy Onassis saved Grand Central, here on Our American Stories. 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
20: And we return to Our American Stories and the story of how Jackie Kennedy Onassis saved Grand Central. Let's continue with Natasha Wing. Let's pick up where we last left off.
21: So what she did is she went down into the basement of the White House and drug up furniture. Like a history detective, Jackie tracked down lost presidential treasures, the desk used by Rutherford B. Hayes, candelabras purchased by James Monroe, a chandelier bought by Ulysses S. Grant. Room by room, she restored the dreary mansion into a stately home that made Americans proud. She was really meticulous about the details and then working with designers to get the house back up to a very presentable home that Americans could be proud of. So Jackie led preservation efforts beyond the walls of the White House, too. When the neighborhood across the street from the presidential residence was set for destruction to make way for modern court and office buildings, Jackie persuaded the developers to stop. She used her position as First Lady to get the plans changed. Old buildings were preserved rather than torn down, and new buildings were built to match the original architectural style. The restoration of the White House and the neighborhood of Lafayette Square led to the National Historic Preservation Act of 1966, which helps develop national heritage treasures. In 1970, Lafayette Square became a National Historic Landmark. So a lot of the challenges with this story were trying to figure out how to make a building interesting. And I knew that's what the committee to save Grand Central Terminal was feeling. Like, they were looking at this as something more than just a building to save. It was history, it was people, it was transportation, it was a community gathering place. It was a place you can shop and meet your friends for lunch, and what it actually represented to people of New York City. And actually people around the world, if you think about it, it's called, you know, the gateway to the city that never sleeps, but it's also a gateway to the United States. A lot of people fly into New York City, or they take the train or subway into Grand Central Terminal, and then they go from there to discover America. So it is a gateway. It started off as a court case that was set in New York City, and not many people knew about what was going on, you know, with the wanting to build a skyscraper or demolish Grand Central Terminal as far as Americans. So it was more like a New York City story. When Jackie read about the demolition on the front page of the newspaper, she was like, oh no, this is not going to happen. I am going to get involved. And once she became involved and put out a plea to Americans to help save the building, they would mail in $5 checks or $1 checks, anything to help. And it kind of became America's fight too, because like I said, it was the gateway to America and everybody knows what this Grand Central Terminal is. And so it then elevated the fight to the Americans want to save this, not just New York City residents. So this case went back and forth. And so at one point, Jackie was desperate. She was a very good writer. She sat down and I found this letter she wrote to the mayor, Mayor Beam, the mayor of New York City. And it's really, for me, it was like a chill moment to see her handwriting, because it wasn't a typed letter. It was, she sat down at her desk and wrote it out by hand. And so she wrote, "I write to you about Grand Central Station with a prayer that you will see fit to have the city of New York appeal Judge Sapolis's decision. Is it not cruel to let our city die by degrees, stripped of all her proud moments until there will be nothing left of her history and beauty to inspire our children? If they are not inspired by the past of our city, where will they find the strength to fight for her future? Americans care about their past, but for short-term gain, they ignore it and tear down everything that matters." And this is a court case that the interesting thing about it is it ended up going all the way to the Supreme Court. And it was the first case that was about historic preservation. And that's why everybody was holding their breath. Like Jackie, she was super nervous about which way this was going to go, because we all know the Supreme Court is pretty much the final word. So in 1978, It was 6-3 rule in favor of saving Grand Central Terminal. And that's how the preservationists looked at it. They're like, oh my gosh, now we have the ability to save buildings that we have in our own cities because of Jackie. So after the Supreme Court ruled in favor of the preservation group to save Grand Central Terminal, then that's when the work began. Because what was left of years of neglect was the ceilings were just covered in soot. Smoke from the trains would come up and get stuck on the ceiling. More people smoked back then, so there was a lot of cigarette smoke. And during World War II, they blacked out the windows. So if planes flew overhead, they wouldn't identify the building and bomb it. So windows were blacked out and really ugly advertisements were set up all over the place. So they were covering, you know, the beautiful details of the woodwork and the marble and the walls and everything. And then the homeless were starting to take over and sleep in there. And it was just not a really pleasant place to visit. And people felt if they had to go there, they would try to get through there as quick as possible. And then when the restoration started, Jackie also was involved in that. And she helped the architects who were working on it look at original drawings and photos of the building when it was in its glory. And so their intention was to try to restore it as much as they could back to its initial glory. So it took about $200 million and a team of craftsmen to get the work done. And it took about 2 decades before they could make the place shine again. So it was not until 1998 that it was rededicated. But during the restoration period, in order to convince the people of New York City that it was worth putting all this money into restoring this building, is they just cleaned a small little square of the ceiling, and suddenly people could see that beautiful blue underneath, and they were like, wow, I didn't even know that was there. You couldn't see, there's golden constellations painted up on the ceiling. And the funny thing about that is they're actually backwards. So the artist who did the constellation artwork on the ceiling had it backwards. So the way they explained it was, it's as if you're looking at the constellations, if you're way out in the solar system and looking down at the constellations, maybe like a God's eye view of the constellations. So that was their kind of excuse of why they're backwards. So it was a big deal in 1998 when it was rededicated. Most New Yorkers had never seen Grand Central looking so glorious, and it was time to celebrate, yet one person was missing. Jackie had died 4 years earlier. Many people honored her memory by visiting Grand Central to write messages in memorial books and linger in the beautiful space she had helped preserve.
20: A terrific job on the production, editing, and storytelling by our own Greg Hengler. And a special thanks to Natasha Wing. She's the author of the well-known and best-selling children's series, The Night Before. And she's also the author of How Jackie Saved Grand Central, the true story of Jacqueline Kennedy's fight for an American icon. And praise God, she fought for this beautiful space in one of our great American cities. If we don't care about our past, we won't care about our future. And then, of course, what she did, that letter to the mayor, just how beautiful. And in the end, using all of her credibility and her popularity. And in 1998, it was saved. $200 million, 2 decades worth of work. And Jackie Kennedy Onassis never got to see it. She died in 1994. But her work and her efforts live on. And by the way, we try to do the same thing Jackie O did right here with this show, preserving the good and beautiful things in life so we can remember who we were. The story of Jackie Kennedy and how she saved Grand Central here on Our American Stories.
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24: A Leon County judge has yet to rule in a case challenging new congressional districts passed by Florida lawmakers last month. Attorneys representing the governor claim there was no partisan intent, even though partisan data was used to draw the new districts.
26: There should be a trial. There should be a proper assessment of the facts, all of the facts, before another plan is imposed.
24: Voting rights groups and individual voters have filed three separate lawsuits, each asking the judge to issue a temporary injunction striking down the new map. An abandoned dog getting some TLC in Broward County. The six-year-old French bulldog was found last week in Fort Lauderdale in a box behind a Walgreens. She was taken to iHeart Animal Rescue, where she was named Miracle because that's what it may take for her to survive. She faces months of recovery, and the rescue is asking for donations to cover the costs of her care. It is also offering a reward for anyone who can identify who abandoned Miracle. With Florida's News, I'm Kimba Tyler.
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11: Going through Tampa, you're going to see on westbound I-4, the off-ramp to 50th Street shut down with construction. Plan to divert using earlier exits like Dr. King Jr. Boulevard. Also, you're going to see on Gandy Boulevard in Pinellas County, the westbound ramp to 275 southbound shut down with road work there. Southbound 275 also with construction at 54th Avenue North. Off-ramp and on-ramp both closed in that stretch. Plan to use 38th Avenue North instead. Steve Foster, News Radio WFLA.
30: We had another round of showers and thunderstorms across parts of the Bay Area as rainy season is underway, and that pattern continues as we head through the work week. Overnight tonight, drying out. We'll see partly cloudy to mostly clear skies by morning. It'll be warm, low temperatures in the low to mid 70s. We'll start with sun on Tuesday, scattered showers and thunderstorms, especially later in the day. Rain chances running at around 40%, slightly drier on Wednesday and Thursday. I'm Max Defender 8 Chief Meteorologist Jeff Berardelli.
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20: This is Lee Habib, and this is Our American Stories. Have you ever wondered where the bell comes from in Taco Bell? Here to tell the story is Simon Whistler from the Today I Found Out YouTube channel and its sister, the Brain Food Show podcast. Also contributing to this story is Gustavo Arellano. He's the author of Ask a Mexican and Taco USA, How Mexican Food Conquered America. Let's take a listen.
0: In 1946, Glenn Bell left the Marine Corps at the age of 23. Like many of his comrades, he was looking forward to post-war activities and settling into a career when he returns home. Lucky for him, the fast food business was booming, and Bell had an idea, a hot dog stand. It was called Bell's Drive-In, and it was set up in San Bernardino, an agricultural town in California. Bell didn't know the first thing about running a hot dog stand, but that didn't matter. He learned as he went along. The first stand did well, and when Bell sold it in 1952, he was able to go on to make a bigger, better stand that sold both hot dogs and hamburgers. At this point, Bell wasn't exactly thinking outside of the bun. He did manage to start his second stand before the McDonald brothers announced their fast food venture, also in San Bernardino. You can probably guess how it went, since McDonald's is still selling burgers and Bell's business isn't. It was likely that because of the increased competition, Bell decided to explore other menu options. Feeling the pressure to stand out from the crowd, Bell did start thinking outside the bun and landed on Mexican food.
1: Americans wanted Mexican food. Americans wanted authentic Mexican food.
0: A big fan of Mexican takeout himself, he thought that Mexican food lovers needed a fast food option, as people often had to wait a while to get a good taco on the go. So Bell began scheming, in his own words. My plan for experimenting with tacos was to obtain a location in a Mexican neighborhood. That way, if tacos were successful, potential competitors would write it off to the location and assume that the idea wouldn't sell anywhere else. With his new location secured, Bell began with what he knew, hot dogs. Both regular hot dogs and chili dogs were on the menu, and the chili dogs had a secret sauce on them that would later become the basis for the taco sauce we know today.
2: How did Taco Bell sauce packets get so saucy?
0: While those were selling, Bell was researching tacos and coming up with ways to produce them quickly. Many Mexican food restaurants stuffed the shells, then fried them, which was partially why it took so long. Bell decided he would fry the shells and then stuff them, meaning he could have fried shells ready to go before the customers lined up. It took a while to work out all the kinks, but Bell soon hit upon a deep fryer that suited his needs. At the taco's debut, they cost 19 cents each, about $1.61 today. According to Bell, I'll never forget the first taco customer because, naturally, I was really concerned about his reaction. He was dressed in a suit, and as he bit into the taco, the juice ran down his sleeve and dripped onto his tie. I thought, we've lost this one. But he came back, amazingly enough, and said, that was good. I'll take another one.
1: So I bought the biography of the man who invented Taco Bell. His name was Glenn Bell. So I'm reading in his biography, and he admits that he got the idea for Taco Bell from a restaurant across the street from his hamburger and hot dog stand off Route 66 in San Bernardino. It was a Mexican restaurant, and he would just see lines of people for these tacos. And so every night after he'd close shop, he'd go across the street, order some tacos, take them back to his place, and try to decipher how those tacos were made. So he admits to all of this. So Glenn Bell opens up his taco stand now right across the street from Mila Cafe, then opens two other chains before creating Taco Bell in 1964 in the city of Downey. It's a suburb of Los Angeles. So I go to Irene, I say, is all of this true? She's like, yeah, we remember him. We would always see this white man coming in every night, and we could tell he's trying to rip off our recipe. So eventually my father-in-law goes up to him and say, look, if you're going to rip me off, at least rip me off right. So he invited him into his kitchen to teach him how to make tacos properly. And so I asked Irene, well, does it bother your family that Glenn Bell created a multi-billion dollar empire off of your family's heritage? And she's like, eh, good for him. You know, he's been around. They've been around for like 60 some years. We've been around for 80 years. But besides, our tacos are way better than his.
0: Business was booming. Bell ended up opening another stand in Barstow that sold tacos and shakes, and a few years later, he opened three stands dedicated to tacos, which he called Taco Tia. Obviously, it didn't end there. Bell became more and more ambitious. Even when the three stores started raking in $50,000 a year each, he was happy to give them up for the chance to expand into Los Angeles. The move was risky. Bell bought two lots to build restaurants on, but in doing so, he became strapped for cash. To solve the problem, he ended up partnering with a few of the LA Rams footballers who were training near a Taco Tia and loved the food. Together, they were able to build several stores and make a profit in their first year, quite the accomplishment for a single restaurant, let alone a few, in their debut. The restaurants were called El Tacos. However, Bell wanted a business that he solely owned, so he built essentially the exact same restaurant but rebranded it as Taco Bell in 1962 in Downey. He followed it up with eight other small Taco Bells on Long Beach. He then set about franchising the restaurant with the first Taco Bell franchise purchased in 1964. This first franchise, run by an old LA policeman, did unbelievably well, and the owner was reportedly bringing in around $10,000 per month, which is around $74,000 today, almost right away. After that raging success, it's no wonder that people were clamoring to own a Taco Bell. A mere 3 years later, in 1967, they opened their 100th restaurant in Anaheim. Just 3 years after that, the company went public with 325 restaurants in 1970. What had once been a tiny hot dog stand had evolved into a huge Mexican fast food company in just a little over a decade.
1: It's very easy to make fun of, you know, non-Mexicans and their relationship with Mexican food. I'm sure you've seen recently that a poll showed that Taco Bell was the best Mexican restaurant in the United States, and people are crying, oh my God, Americans are so dumb with their Mexican food. No. You are discrediting Americans. The main movers in making Mexican food more quote-unquote authentic have always been Americans. They have always been pushing for the next great quote-unquote authentic thing. And by the way, for people who say hard shell tacos are not real Mexican food, the recipe has not changed since 1938. And it came with the founders of Mitla from where they came from, the state of Jalisco in Mexico. So it's a hard shell taco with ground beef, green cabbage, red tomatoes, and then the blizzard of yellow cheese. And then you ask them, well, you know, you don't have yellow cheese in Mexico. Yeah, in the 1930s, there was no Mexican cheese up in Mexico, so you had to make do with what you have. And then you bite it, it's like eating living, breathing, tasty history. It's amazing.
0: Taco Bell celebrated its 50th anniversary in 2012, 2 years after the death of its founder. It now boasts some 5,600 restaurants, 350 franchisees, and over 150,000 employees.
1: People love to trash Taco Bell. I will defend it only in the sense that I really view it as an ambassador for Mexican food. So it opened up in places that no Mexicans were. It whetted people's appetite for something that they knew was going to be better, that was following on their paths.
0: Bonus facts. Taco Bell almost started out as a mini golf course. Thinking about what people might want to invest in after the war, Bell thought they might want to return to fun pre-war activities like mini golf. However, he didn't have quite enough money to run a golf course, so he opted for the hot dog stand instead. And incidentally, a man named Ed Hackbarth was employed to run the second taco and shake stand in Barstow. He went on to found Del Taco.
4: Yo quiero Taco Bell.
0: The popular Taco Bell Chihuahua was featured in many Taco Bell ads from 1997. Her name was Gidget, and she became so popular that they started making toys in her likeness. When they stopped using the dog in 2000, revenue dropped by 6%, the largest decrease in Taco Bell history. It's thought that they stopped using Gidget because she was portrayed as a stereotype. Gidget was euthanized at the age of 15 after a stroke in 2009.
20: And a terrific job on the production, editing, and storytelling by our own Greg Hengler. And what a story you heard. My goodness, it all started with Glenn Bell. Now we know where the word bell comes from. He couldn't do the old putt-putt thing, so he decided to do food stands instead. And sooner or later had this insight that he wanted to start doing Mexican fast food because he'd been such a fan of Mexican takeout. The story of the Marine who turned his hot dog stand into America's largest Mexican food chain, here on Our American Stories.
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7: And we continue with Our American Stories. This is the story about Fanny Farmer, the mother of level measurements. Take it away, Greg Engler.
8: Cooking in the late 1800s was unpredictable, tiresome, and difficult. Recipes were passed down in families, but often contained vague, if any, actual measurements. If the ingredients were named, home cooks might have been directed to add a pinch or a dash, or to make a pie crust. On January 7th, 1896, a young woman from Boston changed everything when she published

0: Fannie Merritt Farmer's self-published tome, the 1896 Boston Cooking School Cookbook, was 600 pages and contained almost 1,500 recipes and sold for $2. I asked Ken Albala, professor of history and food studies at University of Pacific in California, if what history says about Fannie Farmer is accurate.
1: Fannie Farmer is usually credited with having introduced measurements to cooking and a list of ingredients and basically the modern recipe format. That's not quite true. There were measurements before, and in fact, some authors use precise measurements 5 centuries before. What she does introduce is the level measuring cup. So if you take a cup of flour or sugar or something, she says to use the flat end of a knife and scrape it off to get a level measure. And the assumption was that cooking is not an art, it's a science, and that if you get your measurements exact, you're going to have the same results every time, which of course is not true because ovens are erratic and ingredients change depending on the weather. Flour especially, really, most of the world measures it by weight. For some reason in the U.S., and my instinct says, and I can't really prove this, but is that we had people selling measuring cups, and that's why it caught on in the U.S., is that we assumed, you know, every time you scoop a cup of flour, as long as you give it a level measure, somehow it's going to come out to be the same thing all the time. And, you know, that's just a pretense, and it matters in baking, perhaps, but certainly no other type of cooking does it really matter how much you throw in of everything. So her reputation in that respect is a little skewed, I would say. I think what is fascinating about her is, of course, she was a businesswoman, you know, and she didn't found the Boston Cooking School. She inherited it from Mrs. Lincoln, who actually even had a cookbook preceding hers. But for some reason, hers is the one that caught on. The publishers didn't think it would. In fact, they made her pay for the first print run, which is sort of not a nice thing to do for an author. It says, we don't really trust you, but, you know, maybe if you make the money,

0: we'll publish it, but you have to take the risk. And the irony of it is, of course, it sold millions of copies, and she got all the, she held the copyright, so she got all the profit from that, not the publisher.
1: Fanny Farmer's cookbook sold over 4 million copies during her lifetime. Fanny planned on going to college, but a stroke at the age of 16 left her paralyzed and forced her to stay at home. Eventually, she would walk again, though she would always maintain a limp. Here's Professor Al Bala.
0: And I think it's probably why, after doing the cookbook, which is very well known, she did a book of convalescent cookery, what you should feed sick people. And of course, the idea, this is something I've actually written about, so it's the only thing I can speak of, you know, with direct authority about Fanny Farmer, is that, I think her own personal experience gave her some insights into what to feed people, when they're sick or convalescing. And what struck me as being very fascinating is the idea of what you feed people who are recuperating is that doesn't change over centuries and centuries. It's basically, you know, very soft, white, mushy food that was presumed to be easy to digest. Something comparable to baby food, if you want to think of it that way. So a lot of mush, a lot of milk toast, puddings and things that, we might not today think were, you know, necessarily so good for you or nutritious. Some concentrated broths, things like that, that were thought to be easy to digest. But she did a whole cookbook based on, convalescent cookery, I think just after the turn of the century. It's maybe 1904 or 5, somewhere in there. And we still don't really, really know what foods are best for people who are convalescing. You know, we know they need vitamins. We know they don't need things that are very difficult to digest, but they had this idea that you couldn't give sick people spices, or you couldn't give them, you know, stimulants of any kind, so no coffee and things like that. And that, we don't know that there's no scientific basis really for that. You know, spices aren't necessarily bad for you or hard to digest.
1: So how does Professor Al Bala feel about exact measurements in cooking?
0: If you look at older cookbooks, quite often they won't give you exact measurements. They'll say, you know, definitely a pinch of this. Or, and I think that's actually a perfectly fine way to cook. I cook that way, and I write cookbooks that way also. Some people find it infuriating. But I think, you know, if you're going to really cook, you should learn what you like. You know, if you like a lot of salt in your food, then you will understand how much to add. You know, why should you? Why should anyone trust my taste? The thing that I find amazing is, you know, a recipe will say, bake this for 15 minutes. And someone looks in the oven, and it says, and they look at the dish, it's clearly not cooked yet, and they take it out anyway. And they say, well, the recipe says 15 minutes. It's like, well, no, trust your senses. You know, trust what you can learn through experimentation, and eventually you'll find out what you like. So I think an exact recipe, of which Fanny Farmer is not the inventor, but certainly contributed to our sense that cooking should be a science. I think what that does is comparable to what a GPS device does. You know, it gives you the directions. You come to depend on it. You never really learn where you are. You never really learn how to navigate, or you, even if you did know how to navigate, you come to trust the GPS device rather than your own instinct. And it unskills you. It really, I think people who follow recipes also come to trust them so explicitly and think, oh, if I veer one inch from this, the whole dish is going to be ruined, which 99% of the time, that's not the case. Maybe if you're doing cakes or very delicate pie crusts, you know, a little bit too much of anything might ruin it, but it's still going to be edible. It's still going to be fine. And I think for most recipes, you know, anything you cook, it's not really going to matter.
1: Fanny Farmer revolutionized the domestic cooking world. But Professor Al Bala leaves us with this cookbook caution.
0: So I think in a sense, I would almost blame Fanny Farmer for the impression that exact recipes are the only way to cook, and the cookbook authors must give you an exact measurement, an exact cooking time, a temperature in the oven or stove top, and that sort of thing really isn't under anyone's control. And we have the impression that it is. And I think it's made us de-skilled. I think in the long run, she's actually contributed to our not knowing how to cook so much, because we depend on exact recipes, pseudo-scientific recipes. And I can understand why modern cookbook authors follow in her footsteps. It's because they want to copyright their exact wording and their measurements and all this stuff, and they want to give the impression to the reader that this is going to work. All you have to do is trust me and follow it, when what they're doing is preventing the cook from trusting themselves and trusting their own instinct and feeling the pan, feeling the spices and throwing them in. And tasting it and seeing if it needs more, you know? That sort of thing is, I think, essential to cooking, and especially cooking so you like what you make, you know? It's not trusting.

0: In 1902, Fanny Farmer left the Boston Cooking School to open Miss Farmer's School of Cookery, aimed not at professional cooks, but at training housewives. Though she suffered another paralytic stroke later in life, she continued lecturing. In fact, 10 days before her death in 1915, she delivered a lecture from her wheelchair. A revised version of her book, now known as Fanny Farmer's Cookbook, is still in print today, over 100 years after its first printing. I'm Greg Hengler, and this is Our American Stories.
1: And thanks for that, as always, Greg. And by the way, my grandfather, Leo, taught me measurements. Here's the tomatoes, learn how to taste it, and make it different every night. And you want to throw in the sausage and the meatball, throw it in there. You want to put in some extra garlic, go for it. And so it was always intuitive, but Fanny taught a lot of people how to cook, and especially housewives. Great story, Fanny Farmer's story, here on Our American Stories.

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15: A big upgrade is coming next year to one of the nation's busiest airports.
14: Along with the nation's first of its kind digital monitoring hub, Miami International Airport's 13,000 square foot, $33 million operations and emergency response facility will bring dozens of agencies together instead of scattered throughout the airport. Miami-Dade Mayor Daniela Levine-Cava believes it will be crucial during any emergency situation.
16: Weather issues to problems that might be happening within the airport, gate assignments, delays, anything that could happen is able to be coordinated right here.
14: That includes real-time digital tower technology and AI-powered cameras. Eric Rodriguez, Miami.
15: Disturbing new details out of Washington. Coral Springs Congressman Jared Moskowitz has released a series of explicit anti-Semitic death threats left on his office voicemail.
17: The U.S. government needs to kill Jews. You kill these f***ing nasty Jews. Kill every single f***ing Zionist scumbag. Zionism is treason to we the people. Kill Israel.
15: Moskowitz, whose great-grandparents died in the Holocaust, says the constant threats have forced a 24-hour police guard at his family home. A case challenging new congressional districts passed by Florida lawmakers last month, heard by a Leon County judge. Voting rights groups and individual voters filed three separate lawsuits, each asking for a temporary injunction striking down the new map. Plaintiff attorney Simone Lieber.
18: Plaintiffs and Florida voters will face irreparable harm if the 2026 election
8: election goes forward under unlawful districts.
15: Attorneys representing the governor claim there was no partisan intent, even though partisan data was used to draw the new districts. No word when the judge will rule on the case. The 2026 Florida Python Challenge almost here. State wildlife officials will announce the dates for the 10-day competition tomorrow in Miami-Dade County. The event held each year to help the state control Burmese pythons, which are considered a major threat to native wildlife in the Everglades. With Florida's News, I'm Kimba Tyler.
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18: Going through Tampa, you're going to see on westbound I-4, the off-ramp to 50th Street shut down with construction. Plan to divert using earlier exits like Dr. King Jr. Boulevard. Also, you're going to see on Gandy Boulevard in Pinellas County, the westbound ramp to 275 southbound shut down with road work there. Southbound 275 also with construction at 54th Avenue North. Off-ramp and on-ramp both closed in that stretch. Plan to use 38th Avenue North instead. Steve Foster, News Radio WFLA.
19: We had another round of showers and thunderstorms across parts of the Bay Area as rainy season is underway, and that pattern continues as we head through the work week. Overnight tonight, drying out. We'll see partly cloudy to mostly clear skies by morning. It'll be warm, low temperatures in the low to mid 70s. We'll start with sun on Tuesday, scattered showers and thunderstorms, especially later in the day. Rain chances running at around 40%, slightly drier on Wednesday and Thursday. I'm Max Defender 8 Chief Meteorologist Jeff Berardelli.
20: Two gunmen opened fire at a California mosque. I'm Tom Rigotti, Fox News. Terror at a San Diego mosque today. Two gunmen blamed for killing three men. San Diego Police Chief Scott Wall says they got a call from a concerned mother who told cops that her child skipped school today and displayed concerning behavior that led officers toward the incident.
21: She began to share information that several of her weapons were missing. Her vehicle was missing. In addition to her son.
20: Both suspected shooters were later found dead of self-inflicted gunshot wounds. Police are investigating the attack as a hate crime. A dangerously fast-moving wildfire is forcing evacuations in Southern California. Here's Fox's Christina Coleman.
22: The Sandy Fire broke out this morning in the Simi Valley area near the Reagan Library and scorched more than 800 acres so far. It's currently at 0% containment. This area is about an hour away from the Palisades, where a deadly fire destroyed thousands of homes and claimed the lives of 12 people last year. Now, in this fire, the Sandy Fire, more than 8,000 structures are in the evacuation area, and at least 500 firefighters are working to get this blaze under control.
20: President Trump writing on Truth Social this afternoon that he has called off a planned attack of Iran tomorrow. The president has been unable to reach a deal to end the war with Iran, but he seemed more optimistic today.
23: I was asked by Saudi Arabia, Qatar, UAE, and some others if we could put it off for 2 or 3 days, a short period of time, because they think that they are getting very close to making a deal. And if we can do that where there's no nuclear weapon going into the hands of Iran, I think, and if they're satisfied, we will be probably satisfied also.
20: The president speaking at an event to introduce the TrumpRx.gov website aimed at lowering drug prices for America. 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
27: 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Louis Armstrong was the founding father of jazz and one of last century's towering cultural figures who forever changed the face of American music. Here to tell the story is Lawrence Berggren, who wrote the definitive biography on the man known as Pops, Louis Armstrong, An Extravagant Life. Let's take a listen.
0: Look here, boy. Let me tell you what they... You're the most no-goodest cat I've met in my life. You've been eating up all my red beans and rice, trying to bite me in the back of my wifey, old dog. You wait a minute, I'll come back. I'll show you something. I'll be glad when you're dead, you rascal, you.
1: I'm going to talk about somebody who really occupies a special place in my heart. And, you know, I'm a biographer. I've written a number of biographies of iconic figures, everybody from Irving Berlin to Magellan to Casanova. But there's something special about Louis Armstrong. And people who know, which is, you know, a huge amount of people, know what's really special about him. And it's hard to be a biographer of Louis because he is beyond category, and usually you can sit in judgment and comment and criticize and organize. But Louis is beyond category, I feel, and his emotional affect is so overwhelming and is so inspiring that, you know, I think he's in the category by himself. As I was researching Berlin, I realized that a lot of the background of popular music had to do with jazz, with crime figures, and especially New Orleans. So I decided I would dare to do Louis Armstrong. I really didn't think I could get into that idiom for a while, but then I did. And there's something about Louis which is so open-ended that almost anyone can participate. Some people think of him as a, you know, laughing, smiling, grinning person with a white handkerchief, and he loves everybody, and that growling voice. That was true. That was not an act. That was a genuine part of him.
2: You travel a great deal. Where do you find your best audiences? In which country?
3: Everywhere I hit that note.
2: Where do you hit it
3: Notes
2: best?
3: Notes a note in any language.
2: Where do you hit it best?
3: Every time I pick up the horn.
2: What do you like least?
3: I don't have time to think about the lease, but every time I look around, I got the horn in front of me for public and jamming with the cats that I know. And I don't expect too much, you know, I don't have time.
1: Underlying that was an extraordinary life of hardship that he overcame again and again, coming from the very bottom of the social ladder in New Orleans, which was highly stratified, and conquering it in two ways with his immense talent, which was he never took a music lesson in his life. He just picked this up literally on the street. I'll get there in a second. And partly because of his extraordinary spirit, his a very American optimism, his resilience. That didn't mean that he was a happy clown by any means. His music, to some extent, he invented what we call jazz, reflected that, but it really came out of a specific lifestyle. But the way he overcame it, it's really extraordinary. He started out, to use a contemporary word, disadvantaged, to put it mildly. He was the son of a whore. He was married to a whore. He was surrounded by whores much of his early life. And he said they were some of the best people he ever met. When I say whore, he lived near Storyville, which was the legendary red light district of New Orleans.
0: Well, it's all nice people, that's all I can say. I mean, growing up as a kid, I mean, they didn't do anything that would hurt us, and they didn't tell us anything wrong. And quite naturally, when they'd have their good times at night around the honky-tonks and things like that, most of the kids was in bed anyway. They didn't pay no attention. But I made up all right. I mean, I didn't overdo it.
1: One of his early formative experiences when he was a kid, 10 or 12 years old, was he was sent to reform school. He was arrested for petty crime, and this reform school was a dreadful place. However, his paradoxical reaction to it was he felt it was one of the best things that ever happened to him. He admired the discipline that the people who ran it were trying to instill in him. And occasionally, if you can imagine this is true, when he got to New Orleans as an adult, he would go back to visit and remind them of who he was and, you know, renew his acquaintance.
0: Well, when I went to the Sunset, which was owned by Mr. Joe Glazer, my manager, after that, I used to see a lot of the boys sitting around, and Al Capone and his brigade would come in. You
4: saw Al Capone?
0: Yeah, many times. We had some bad boys in New Orleans. Are you kidding? We had some boys just as tough as Al Capone's boys right there in New Orleans. When I was coming up selling newspapers, and they followed my life up, you know, from the time I left the Hunky Tonk to come up north and blow. And I went down there in 1931 to play at the Suburban Garden. But this night, they done propped this man up to just a big deal. Now you bring on Louis Armstrong, he's a New Orleans boy, and blah, blah, blah. But a second before this cat had to go to that mic and bring me on, he walked away and said, I just can't introduce that nigga. Can't do it. So the Dalton brothers want to wash him with them, you know what I mean? But anyhow, they come to me and say, tell me what he says. I said, well, don't worry about it, you know? I said, give me a card, boys. And I walked to that mic, and he went, shim, and I walked to that mic. And before I opened my mouth, there's all the white boys that I was raised with, you know, sitting up there, sharp, and they hollering, Denver! Man, you thought the walls was coming in.
27: And you've been listening to Lawrence Berggren tell the story of Louis Armstrong, and you heard from Louis Armstrong himself. What a voice. What a life. What a remarkable thing to understand that one of the worst experiences of his life, being sent to reform school, also had an upside. When we come back, more of the remarkable life story of Louis Armstrong here on Our American Stories. Lee Habib here. 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
27: And we continue with Our American Stories and with Lawrence Berggren, who wrote the definitive biography of the man known as Pops. Let's continue where we left off, picking up with Armstrong himself.
0: Before I open my mouth, there's all the white boys that I was raised with. You know, sitting up there, sharp, done got rich, maybe their fathers done left them the produce places and different things. They were, when we was kids, we'd hang around, and after school, we'd go out in the lots and play cowboys and Indians with old broken slates and things like that, you know what I mean? Mm-hmm. We was the Indians. And I've stood there 20 minutes, and they hollering, Dipper, Satch, blah, blah, blah, blah. Man, you thought the walls was coming in. And this announcer standing there, you say, well, I didn't know this would happen in the South, in New Orleans. It never happened before. So they fired him and everything, and I took over myself.
1: I can't imagine, but this was Louis, you know, really extraordinary. So that was actually a positive experience and may have been his making in a way, because it gave him a sense of self-discipline, which he lacked as a small person and young person until that point. The New Orleans sound was already in existence before Louis came along, and he got to it the most unlikely way. He was on his own at a very early age, living on the street, hustling for nickels and dimes, playing and singing and trying to attract attention and just trying to survive, you know, as a street kid, as a street musician. And he was always looking for, especially as a younger person, for sponsors, people who could help him in some way. One of them was the by now legendary family Karnofsky. The Karnofskys had come to New Orleans from Russia. They were Jewish. They were, to a certain extent, outcasts as well. He helped them with their rag-picking trade, and through his efforts with them as a young child, he came across a tin bugle that he found in the street. It was dirty. It was corroded. They picked it up. They cleaned it off so it was usable, and he started to play, to blow, as he would say. He kept on blowing for the rest of his life on that cornet and on other instruments. But at that point, he was simply using it to attract attention for their business as he was going down the street with them.
0: As a youngster in the little orphanage home in New Orleans, I was the bugler of the institution. And when I got to be around 13 or 14 years old, they took me off the bugle and put me in the little brass band. Finally, they made me the leader of the little band on the cornet. So we got so good that we could play the Saint School Marching in for the boys to march to church every Sunday.
1: And so that, those were his beginnings. It was not Juilliard. It was, you know, he never had a musical lesson in his life. I think he would have been stymied if he had. So anything he picked up in jazz was from other musicians or was intuitive. And then there was also his great enthusiasm and zest for life as he got older. You know, that's what was so captivating. I'd just like to read you a paragraph, if I could, from the book, my description of what it was like to encounter Louis. In the beginning, he was a sound, and only a sound, a strange blend of happy cacophony and tormented caterwauling. Nothing like it had been heard before. Not in New Orleans, where he was born in 1901, or Chicago, or St. Louis, where he played as an emerging virtuoso cornetist, and certainly not in New York, where Duke Ellington said of his first exposure to that sound, nobody had ever heard anything like it.
9: and its impact cannot be put into words. Nor had it ever been heard in Europe, or in South America, or Africa. But everywhere it would be known as the Sound of America. Now, how that happened is an extraordinary alchemy, because when you think of some of the most famous Americans, or Americans who are examples of American music, culture, or something, Louis Armstrong comes to mind. Unlike almost anybody else, he came from, you know, the most unlikely background, and he established more popular songs than any other musician. And, you know, he really played two instruments. There was the cornet, and then, of course, his voice, the growling voice, and then the interplay of the two. You know, it was unmistakable.
10: Is anyone finer in the state of Carolina? If there is, then you know, show to me, Dinah. The dick not blazing, love the city's gazing to the eyes of Dinah Lee. Baby, every man, one eye, shake my back, cause my dynamite, change your mind, poverty, live your knees.
9: You know, it's not a sweet voice, one, not for fun that you would want to lull you to sleep, but there was something so reassuring and authentic about it that it was part of what made Louis, Louis. He also was, in general, but there are some exceptions, an innocent. He was often, people took more advantage of him than he did of them. He did occasionally get into fights, fist fights. Life in New Orleans could be very brutal, but and more he embraced music and performing as his avenue to communicating with other people, the more extraordinarily secure and popular he became. There were ups and downs along the way. Becoming a jazz musician at that time was not an easy route. He was often broke, cheated on by the people he worked with or promoters. He developed, you know, his own language, his own lingo, which persists.

0: Zot. Bring out that Dr. Zot. Yes. Good evening, everybody.
1: He was really resilient. Something would come along and, you know, he would pick up another gig. Eventually, he, in his search for someone who could be his protector and a source of financial stability, he came across Joe Glazer. And Joe Glazer was disreputable, to put it mildly. He was a fight promoter who later became Louis' manager and other managers. But he was also a gangster. And that was part of the way he was effective. You didn't really want to cross Joe Glazer. Did he treat Louis well? Well, yes and no. Since he said Joe Glazer was his boss, his protector, his manager, he got a measure of security because you didn't want to mess with Joe Glazer, who was a tough guy from the mob. On the other hand, he always shortchanged Louis Armstrong. Playing jazz in general was not a good way to become rich at that time, and nobody really knows how much of Louis' earnings Joe Glazer helped himself to, but it was more than, you know, would be considered fair or acceptable. Louis didn't care. He needed the security and the legitimacy, and Joe Glazer gave it to him. He managed to get Louis into various venues and neighborhoods that would otherwise have been closed to him, even in New Orleans. So this was a very important connection. Eventually, it led to recording contracts and his incredibly productive output. It was nightclubs, gambling establishments, sometimes a riverboat, sometimes something that was high society. But it was a long time until he got there.
2: And you've been listening to Lawrence Berggren tell the story of Louis Armstrong. And my goodness, he just hustled on the streets. He was a street kid looking for an advantage, looking for an opportunity. I worked for a Jewish man who ultimately just bought and sold things off the street. And in the end, found a bugle and started to play. And pretty soon he was in a corner band as a young man, and pretty soon was the leader of that band. He learned music from other musicians, picked stuff up by intuition. It wasn't exactly Juilliard, Lawrence Berggren said, but he had a sound, and nothing had ever sounded like what Louis sounded like before. As Duke Ellington said, nobody ever heard anything like it. My goodness, if Duke Ellington is going to say that about you, well, that's true. When we come back, more of this remarkable American story, Louis Armstrong's story, here on Our American Stories.
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11: Special Operations Forces Week beginning today. More than 20,000 military veterans, researchers, and vendors expected to attend the conference at Tampa's Convention Center. Megan Keeler with the Global SOF Foundation says it draws a wide range of contractors.
12: From the largest defense company to a small business that just had a really great idea.
11: U.S. Special Operations Command's annual Battle of the Bay demonstration set to take place midday Wednesday on the waterfront next to the Convention Center. Florida taxpayers may get stuck covering the nearly $460 million cost of running the Everglades Detention Center. The Florida Division of Emergency Management tapped the Natural Disaster Emergency Fund for immigration enforcement-related costs. The Justice Department lawyers in court filings have indicated more than $600 million in reimbursements might not happen at all. The detention center may be closed as soon as June 1st. With Florida's News, I'm Kimba Tyler.
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17: Going through Tampa, you're going to see on westbound I-4, the off-ramp to 50th Street shut down with construction. Plan to divert using earlier exits like Dr. King Jr. Boulevard. Also, you're going to see on Gandy Boulevard in Pinellas County, the westbound ramp to 275 southbound shut down with road work there. Southbound 275 also with construction at 54th Avenue North. Off-ramp and on-ramp both closed in that stretch. Plan to use 38th Avenue North instead. Steve Foster, News Radio WFLA.
18: We had another round of showers and thunderstorms across parts of the Bay Area as rainy season is underway, and that pattern continues as we head through the work week. Overnight tonight, drying out. We'll see partly cloudy to mostly clear skies by morning. It'll be warm, low temperatures in the low to mid 70s. We'll start with sun on Tuesday, scattered showers and thunderstorms, especially later in the day. Rain chances running at around 40%, slightly drier on Wednesday and Thursday. I'm Max Defender 8 Chief Meteorologist Jeff Berardelli.
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2: And we continue with Our American Stories and with Lawrence Berggren, who wrote what I believe the definitive biography on the man known as Pops. And the book is called Louis Armstrong, An Extravagant Life. Pick it up at Amazon or wherever you get your books. Let's pick up where we last left off.
1: You know, there were racial codes and segregation was the order of the day.
21: I was determined. I had a chance to play with the best 7 musicians coming through because that's pretty good myself. Or else they wouldn't have tolerated with me, you know? You got to be good or bad is the devil.
22: When the saints marching in.
21: You can't take it for granted. Even if we have... 2-3 days off, I still had to blow that horn a few hours to keep up the chops. I mean, I've been playing 50 years, and that's what I've been doing in order to keep in that groove there. I got to warm up every day, at least an hour, you know? Have it or you don't. You play your horn just like you sing a song or a hymn. If it's in your heart, you express yourself in the tune.
1: Usually when musicians or celebrities have an autobiography, it's ghostwritten or they have a collaborator. Louis Armstrong tried that once, but he also wrote his own called My Life in New Orleans. I should explain that his second favorite instrument after the trumpet or cornet was the typewriter. He spent a great deal of time writing and typing with his own Hunt and Beck method. After shows in the middle of the night, he wanted to write about the people, which he did in a very unvarnished way, and also had a pet interest in life, which was gauge, as he called it, marijuana. Many people attribute the popularity of marijuana that started around that time in the jazz world to Louis Armstrong because people wanted to emulate him. Well, that might be true. And he certainly was a popularizer of it. People certainly wanted to be like Louis in that respect. He felt it was essential both for his music and for his life. Now, it probably wasn't great because when he smoked what he called a spliff, that was like almost a cigar. It was fat. It was very strong. It was not good for your lungs, to put it mildly. And it could get him in trouble with the law when he was traveling abroad because it was illegal in some places. It also accounted partly for his growly voice. When he was younger, he didn't really have a growly voice, but he felt it was essential for relaxing, the way somebody else might say, well, scotch or beer or alcohol or something else. He was not that much of a drinker, partly because so much of the booze that was around in those days was rotgut, you know, it was just banned for you. So his drug of choice, if you will, was marijuana. He was certainly aware of people around him who were unsavory. But as he said, he tried to see the good in everybody. Well, that sounds like a, you know, something they'd say, oh, right, okay, it sounds sort of saccharine. But that was really true in Louis. And I think he earned it through painful experience in life, which he authentically recorded. So his life, as well as his music, is a document about the American spirit. I think both the difficult side, the hard side, the unfairness and the cruelty, and the optimism and the striving. I think this reached its culmination in his later life when he sang It's a Wonderful World, which has now become, you know, sort of a saccharine song. But he really meant it. It was a huge hit.

To be able to say, after all he had been through, that it's a wonderful world was really an extraordinary affirmation. You know, as I encountered Louis or talked to people about Louis, you didn't get a range of opinions. You got one. Louis was just a fantastic character. I was skeptical to begin with, but he realized that he had this spirit that I'm talking about, which was really contagious. I don't know of anybody who doesn't love Louis. I'm sure they're out there somewhere. They might not have fully appreciated him, or they might have thought he was a simple person, which he wasn't. He was not educated in a formal way, but he was highly perceptive about people and very analytical. Now, one of the things I liked about him, besides his sense of humor and his virtuosity and resilience, the name of the songs that he performed and played were just so beguiling. Basin Street Blues, King of the Zulus, Struttin' with Some Barbecue, Sugarfoot Stomp, Chicago Breakdown, You Rascal You, you know, which was instead of I'll be glad when you're dead, you rascal you. Weatherbird, Muskrat Ramble, Big Butter and Eggman. I remember when I was a kid, I was at kind of very simple summer camp. And whenever it was a rainy day, they would play Muskrat Ramble on the PA system. That was my first exposure to Louis Armstrong. It's ebullient. It's joyful. It's crazy. What's a Muskrat Ramble?

0: that kind of benign anarchy, you know, was part of his popularity. And he was also, in terms of his temperament, different from other jazz musicians. You could say of his era, Duke Ellington had a very upbeat, ebullient temperament. Not as ebullient as Louis. I don't think anybody could be as ebullient as Louis. But if you go to Miles Davis and bebop, completely different, introverted, sullen, hard drugs, also a genius, self-destructive, etc. Louis, early on, discovered that he had a fondness or an instinct for being a father. Perhaps the worst tragedy that occurred to him, he was with his wife slash girlfriend, Daisy, in New Orleans, and he adopted her son, who was named Clarence. They had a house with a porch, as houses in New Orleans often do, and Clarence was out there playing one day, and he slipped, and he fell on his head, you know, on the ground. He didn't die, but he was never the same after that. He got appropriate medical treatment, but he always was not right in the head, to use a hackneyed expression, the rest of his life. Louis felt incredibly guilty that this had happened, that he hadn't been, you know, actually on the porch to watch carefully what could happen to Clarence. And he adopted Clarence and took care of Clarence for the rest of Louis Armstrong's life.
1: 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It's a terrific read. When we come back, more of the remarkable life of Louis Armstrong, a quintessential American story of optimism and resilience, grit and talent. More of his story here on Our American Stories.
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6: And we continue with Our American Stories and with Lawrence Berggren, the author of Louis Armstrong, An Extravagant Life. Let's pick up where we last left off.
7: Throughout his life, Louis never really became wealthy. He earned a fair amount of money. Joe Blazer took a lot. He gave away a lot. Many jazz musicians died broke or near broke. Louis was certainly not broke. He died a celebrity. He was living in New York at that point. Nevertheless, he needed the money to survive. But he wasn't particularly competitive about it. What he really needed to do to survive was play music or encounter all sorts of people.
8: I was just so glad to sit in a band with guys like King Oliver and Tony Dot, Sidney Bechet, and them greats. That was my happiness. The average guy, when he comes to be a star, the public wish that on him and things like that. Because I was just satisfied sitting at tailgate there in the wagons, and another wagon would pull up on the corner, and then we'd chain the wheels, and that was my kicks, trying to blow that cat out of the wagon there.
7: Many entertainers have a crowd of people, groupies around them. Louis' idea of a great bunch of groupies were people from New Orleans, old friends, jazz musicians, working girls, i.e. prostitutes, rabbis, a few priests, and other assorted people. The more varied, the better. A totally American Louis Armstrong combination. He just loved these people. A sense of sameness was not his style. He really liked the variety, and he made an effort, if they were all with him in the same place, to introduce everybody to everybody else. Rabbi, meet the prostitute. And nuns as well. He wanted everybody to get along because he said that he saw a sense of divinity in all people. Didn't matter what kind of they, rich, poor, black, white, etc. He said he could see it. And again, just to make a comparison to Irving Berlin, where everything was so tightly controlled and it had to be note for note, just the way he intended. It was part of Berlin's excellence. With Louis, it was different. He would play notes, but what mattered to him were these tiny micro pauses and irregularities in the rhythm between the notes. And he felt this is where jazz could be found, in things that you don't necessarily hear. Well, how do you respond to them? Your mind gets stimulated and replaces it or invents something to put in these little gaps. And he describes it in rather clinical detail. For him, this was the secret of syncopation and the secret of jazz. So as he became more and more aware of it, he tended to emphasize that. So he felt part of jazz was what you were hearing, the notes as written, but part of it was things that you didn't hear, that the mind was being tricked or stimulated into creating as you listen to it. Because the ear anticipates sounds before you actually hear them. So you become engaged unconsciously without realizing it. And I think in some ways, it's the key to what jazz is and the improvisatory nature of it. But this was

0: so to speak, the gospel, so to speak, of what he was promoting. And, you know, it was based on good vibes, on spirit, on feeling. If not for Louis Armstrong, I don't know what the jazz world would be like. I would be there. But he became an exponent of New Orleans jazz in a way that was really extraordinary. And then later on, when he got into the show business mainstream with Hello Dolly and other things, he managed to remain himself almost the entire time. And, you know, the term selling out, things that we think of as being standard terms, they don't apply to him.
1: Well, people love me and my music. You know I love them. I have no problems at all with people. The minute I walk on the bandstand, they know they're going to get something good. They know jive. And they know what they're there for. And that's why they come. And they leave very satisfied. I see that. Because I don't believe in getting up there and a lot of hokum. I made a statement the other day why you don't hear of a lot of musicians that got famous and didn't stay that way, because they had the wrong idea. They figured after they got famous and they're playing to a crowd of people, they ain't playing for them there from the heart, which gave them the reputation. They got so big now, they're watching the box office. Instead of blowing, they're up there watching the box office and forget about them people. And when you look around, you don't hear them no more. So you don't play your public cheap at no time. I'm the audience myself. I'm my own audience. And I don't like to hear myself play bad or sing bad. So y'all know I ain't gonna do it for you.
0: In 1969, the Beatles dominated popular music. And so therefore, many, quote, old-fashioned types of American music, their day was over. So it was really a shock when Hello Dolly shot to the top of the charts and became a number one hit.

0: And what was so extraordinary was that it overtook the Beatles in popularity. And that was, for a while, number one. It wasn't so much the song, which, if you've ever seen the musical, you know, on Broadway, it's okay, yeah, it's of its time. It was his interpretation. He made it personal when he said, "This is Lewis Dolly." Because he went by all sorts of nicknames, and nobody ever really knew for sure how to pronounce his name. Was it Lewis? Was it Louis? His name, Satchmo, which was a New Orleans abbreviation for satchel mouth, because his mouth was so big.
1: You know, all the musicians in my days had nicknames. My name was Satchel Mouth, like a doctor's satchel. When I went to England, this fellow is strictly English, and he was the editor of the newspaper there. He shook my hand as I got off the train. He said, "Hello, Satchmo." So right away, my trauma bliss said, "The man think you have more mouth than Satchel Mouth." So I was stuck with it, and it turned out all right.
0: So he was introducing himself, as if he needed to, you know, in later life, as Lewis. So it was a neat bit of self-promotion and also, I guess, honesty on his part. And eventually he became, instead of somebody from the margins of society, somebody who was espousing central or important values that people could instantly recognize and ascribe to, of relating to people, of freedom and of joy. Everybody around the world knows Louis Armstrong, the music, but he did become, almost without meaning to, a goodwill ambassador for the upbeat American spirit. When GIs overseas wanted to think about or wanted to hear something American, they often thought of Louis Armstrong's jazz. You know, it was just a quintessential American sound, and it was something new. It didn't exist 100 years before, you know, and it was a composite of musical styles that came together in New Orleans, often in disreputable circumstances, like brothels, and which he promoted and refined and popularized. That is jazz. I mean, how do you define jazz? It's, well, you could, there are so many definitions of the word jazz and, you know, what that actually means. But I think Louis probably came closer to it than others. Now, there are bebop musicians and many other geniuses in the field who would have different variations. Some of them white, some of them black, some of them Creole, some of them a mixture. But still, Louis was the personification of it.
2: And a terrific job on the production, editing, and storytelling by our own Greg Hengler. And a special thanks to Lawrence Berggren, who wrote what I believe is the definitive biography on the man known as Pops. And we're talking about Louis Armstrong. And the book is called Louis Armstrong, An Extravagant Life. Go to Amazon. Go to your local bookstores. Wherever you get your books, pick this up. You will smile ear to ear throughout it. And even through the suffering, Louis' response is just remarkable every time. So much to learn from this man and how he lived his life. All of us. He wasn't in it for the money. I mean, he knew that his manager was probably taking more than his fair share. But what he really wanted to do more than anything was play music with great people and meet new people. He saw divinity, the divinity and the divine in all people. He delighted in having a pastor and a prostitute, a rabbi and a barkeep, in the same place, introducing them. And the delight of his life must have been the topping of the Beatles on the charts in the late 1960s, a near impossibility. And of course, how Lawrence Berggren ended things was just a perfect way to do it. Louis Armstrong was the goodwill ambassador to the upbeat American spirit. The story of Louis Armstrong, here on Our American Stories.
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18: Driving past a stopped school bus is illegal, and it will cost you. The Miami-Dade School Bus Safety Program is back online. Miami-Dade Sheriff's deputy says violators will get a $225 fine.
19: When a school bus stops and its red lights are flashing, with the stop arm extended, drivers must stop and remain stopped until the bus turns the signals off and begins moving again.
18: The program was taken offline last year after drivers complained of getting tickets mistakenly. The county school buses are equipped with AI-powered stop arm cameras, with an increase in the number of deputies monitoring footage. Drowning is quick, silent, and the leading cause of accidental death for children under four. This summer, don't just swim, watch. The American Academy of Pediatrics and the American Red Cross of South Florida's Dariana Molina are urging all of us to name a dedicated water watcher
20: that can keep an eye out and make sure that everyone is practicing safe water skills.
18: Put down your phone, avoid distractions, and keep young kids within arm's reach. Consider isolation fencing and formal swim lessons to prevent drowning. Foodies Miami just ranked among the absolute best culinary cities on Earth.
21: From sizzling spots in Wynwood to high-end Michelin stars in the design district, our local flavor is officially world-class. Tied in third place with Munich, there's just one tiny catch. A new housing study also ranks Miami as the least affordable city for renters in America. So while our food scene is officially elite, you might need a second roommate just to afford that gourmet dinner. Natalie Rodriguez, Miami.
18: Drivers in Escambia County may experience some disruption due to a road project. The north and south inside lanes of Pensacola Beach Boulevard will be closed for the Pensacola Beach Gateway Improvements Project. Work will take place between 7 a.m. and 5 p.m. until Wednesday. The work includes a new toll gantry and demolishing the Bob Sykes Toll Plaza. World Cup fever hitting Miami Beach today. The official FIFA World Cup store hosting its grand opening fan kickoff on Lincoln Road, featuring live music, free gear giveaways, and photos with the official tournament mascots. With Florida's News, I'm Kimba Tyler.
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1: Going through Tampa, you're going to see on westbound I-4, the off-ramp to 50th Street shut down with construction. Plan to divert using earlier exits like Dr. King Jr. Boulevard. Also, you're going to see on Gandy Boulevard in Pinellas County, the westbound ramp to 275 southbound shut down with road work there. Southbound 275 also with construction at 54th Avenue North. Off-ramp and on-ramp both closed in that stretch. Plan to use 38th Avenue North instead. Steve Foster, News Radio WFLA.
8: We had another round of showers and thunderstorms across parts of the Bay Area as rainy season is underway, and that pattern continues as we head through the work week. Overnight tonight, drying out. We'll see partly cloudy to mostly clear skies by morning. It'll be warm, low temperatures in the low to mid 70s. We'll start with sun on Tuesday, scattered showers and thunderstorms, especially later in the day. Rain chances running at around 40%. Slightly drier on Wednesday and Thursday. I'm Max Defender 8 Chief Meteorologist Jeff Berardelli.
17: Tragedy in San Diego. I'm Ted Lindner, Fox News. This is two gunmen opened fire at a mosque on Monday in San Diego. More details emerging about the suspects. Fox's Kristen Goodwin.
23: San Diego Police Chief Scott Wall says a mother reported her teenage son missing this morning, saying she believed he was suicidal and had taken several of her weapons.
24: She also said that her son was with a companion and that they were dressed in camo.
23: Noting soon after, police responded to the Islamic Center of San Diego, finding three men, including a security guard, fatally shot, and the teenage suspects dead in a vehicle nearby with self-inflicted gunshot wounds.
24: We're in the process of serving search warrants that will continue tonight and on into the days ahead.
23: The incident is being investigated as a hate crime. Kristen Goodwin, Fox News.
17: President Trump had warned Iran the clock is ticking and warned of military action today, but the president says he'll hold off on any fresh strikes, citing serious negotiations. Fox's Alexandria Hoff.
25: In Afternoon Truth Social Post, the president credits the leaders of Qatar, Saudi Arabia, and the UAE for requesting the U.S. hold off on a scheduled attack of Iran, writing, in their opinion, as great leaders and allies, a deal will be made, which would be very acceptable to the United States of America, as well as all countries in the Middle East and beyond. This deal will include, importantly, no nuclear weapons for Iran. But the Iranians want to talk about nuclear capabilities after an agreement to end hostilities has been made. Iranian officials confirm that an updated proposal has been passed through Pakistani mediators to the Trump administration. Axios reports that the amended plan lacked detailed commitments to suspend uranium enrichment or commitments to hand over nuclear material.
17: And two people are dead, thousands displaced after a powerful earthquake struck southern China Monday. The 5.2 magnitude quake topped buildings, triggering landslides and disrupting train service. 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
2: This is Lee Habib, and this is Our American Stories. This next story, well, it's our Rule of Law series, where we tell stories about what happens when the rule of law is present or absent in our lives. And Alex today brings us an unusual story from a guy named Bill Koch, an entrepreneur with 1,300 employees. Here's Bill.
29: You know, what I really like, if you look at a great painting, you could tell the love the artist did in creating it. And to me, that's precious. And that's what creates, in my opinion, great art. You know, is the love for what the artist was doing. And then food, too. You know, with an outstanding chef, you could taste that. Oh, my God, this tastes differently. Because he put a lot of love into it. which means you put a lot of energy and thought and everything else into it. And the same with a bricklayer. You know, if he really loves his work, he takes a little extra care in doing it other than slapping it together. And the same thing with wine. The great wines, you could really taste the love that the vintner had in making it. And so that, to me, is highly offensive when someone is faking it.
0: Bill found out that four bottles that were sold to him as Thomas Jefferson's were fake. And then he found out that more were too.
29: There's a huge code of silence because the faker doesn't want to know that he's faking. The middleman who's selling the wine doesn't really want to know if it's fake. In fact, there was one big auction house that was selling a lot of wine in New York in auctions, and they had to have this retailer deal with them to get through the laws. And the guy who owns the retail shop said, "Why are you selling a lot of fake wine in this auction?" And the head in-house counsel versus the outhouse counsel said, "Authenticity is an opinion. And we're not in the opinion business. We're in the business of making our margin. So just ignore it." And then the guys who buy the fake wine, if they find out it's fake, they want to get rid of it and get their money back. So primarily they either dump it into the auction market, or they give it to a charity to auction off, or they find some sucker that will buy it. Some of the fake wines I bought were from charity auctions, because the guy gave it to him and he got a tax deduction on it, and some other schmuck got him. Mainly me. I got him. And so I just sent him, I'm out of on a crusade.
0: A legal crusade.
29: To shine a bright light on it. And I also, I guess because when I was younger, I was taken advantage of by people when I was naive. And so I said, I just hate being cheated. Hate it.
0: One of the fakers actually offered to give Bill all of his money back. And Bill said, "No, we're going to court."
29: That's right. Well, I ended up in one real long lawsuit, which we won hands down. And then after that, everybody wanted to settle with me. And there was one guy who said, "Well, I sold you these fake bottles. Would you give them back to me so I could give them back to the guy that sold them to me?" And so I said, "All right, I will." But then I engraved on the bottles "counterfeit" and gave it back to him. I haven't heard from him since. One big faker sent me a fax saying, "Oh, why are you worried about fake wine? Even Jesus turned water into wine." And I was hoping I could get him into a court in the Bible Belt, but I couldn't. One guy had a huge collection of pre-World War II bottles of Petrus, which is one of the best wines in the world, and oversized bottles. And I bought a bottle of 1921 Petrus in a double magnum. And I opened it up. God, that tasted like the cheapest wine I've ever had. And I looked at it, and there was an article about this wine, about how it was found and who found it, etc. And it was rated 100 out of 100. That's why I bought this bottle. And what the guy did, the faker, a guy by the name of Hardy Rumstock, poured in 1957 wine into the bottle, and he made a fake label. We even found the place where he bought the bottle, and we found where he had the labels printed. And he poured in 57 wine, put in some juice that made it taste old and smell old. I said what he did was put moose piss in it for me. And we took this bottle to Petrus, and they said they never made big bottles pre-1945. And this one guy who had this huge collection of huge bottles called me up and said, "Are all our bottles fake?" And we said, "Yeah. How do you know?" "Well, we went to Petrus, and they said they never made them." And they said, "Oh, my God." And then a month later, he called up and said, "Why don't you buy these bottles for me?" And I said, "Why?" He said, well, it's good evidence. I said, well, I don't need to pay you. I'll just subpoena you. Unfortunately, crusades turn out to be long and very expensive.
0: Bill has spent $35 million going after the fakers over what was originally a $400,000 wine fraud. And some might say that's a crusade, not worth it, spending 87 and a half times the cost. But for Bill Koch, it is. The crusade isn't about the wines. I mean, it's a little bit about the wines, but Bill could have bought new wines for far less. What it's really about to him is the rule of law. And Bill's pursuit of the rule of law ended up exposing an industry of tens of millions of fake wine.
29: I try to say, well, it's bad business to cheat when you get caught.
2: And great job as always by Alex. And thanks to Bill Koch. A rule of law series, because let's face it, sometimes the cops can't get these people. And sometimes, let's face it, no one else can. Sometimes we, the citizens, have to go out and find these fakers. But if we can't bring them to a court of law, if we can't have the rule of law, then we have nothing at all. Bill Koch's story, his crusade against fake wine, and again, and against fake everything, here on Our American Stories. 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
16: Usually we have hot, blistering, sunny days here. Then again, it is Tampa. In a moment's notice, it's raining so hard, lightning is crashing everywhere. Those cars are driving with their flashers on, and you're soaked head to toe. Ah! Avoid avoid the bipolar weather. 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
2: And we continue with Our American Stories. Walter Hunt is known as the Yankee mechanical genius. His hundreds of inventions include a saw, a steamer, inkstands, a nail-making machine, a rifle, a revolver, bullets, bicycles, a shirt collar, a boot heel, and a ceiling-walking circus device. Hunt's most successful invention was designed in just 3 hours to settle a $15 debt to one of the many draftsmen he tasked with drawing up his patents. Here is our frequent contributor, Ashley Lubinsky, with the story. She's the co-host of Discovery Channel's Master of Arms, the former curator in charge of the Cody Firearms Museum, and is the co-founder of the University of Wyoming College of Law's Firearms Research Center. Here's Ashley.
6: It never ceases to amaze me how often prolific inventors are left on the cutting room floor of history. And there's another part of that, too, which is you see in the 19th century a lot of inventors who dabble in multiple different kind of industries. And you see both of these things happening with one inventor in the 1840s. And so he's the inventor of the safety pin and a successful lock stitch sewing machine, but he was also behind some of the most important developments in modern firearms technology. Walter Hunt was born in upstate New York in 1796. And by his 21st birthday, he actually earned advanced degrees in masonry and quickly kind of moved on to a career of inventing. And this man kind of invented a little bit of everything. His initial inventions surrounded improvements in milling machinery, but he quickly turned to the eclectic for the rest of his career. The first major thing that he's known for was his invention of a bell that was affixed to a carriage. So in response to a carriage accident that actually the carriage ran over a child, Walter Hunt developed this bell that could be operated by a carriage driver's feet while safely maintaining hold of the horse's reins, basically to send out a warning so people could hear when the carriage was coming so that they could get out of the way. He then went on to invent a fire engine, improvements in coal burning stoves, a knife sharpener, artificial stone, rotary sweet sweepers, mail sorting machinery, like I said, very, very random, paraffin oil candles, shirt collars, fountain pens, and other industrial machinery. In the mid-1830s, Hunt actually was a pioneer in terms of the modern sewing machine, although he didn't initially pursue a patent because he didn't want to hurt the career of seamstresses. So the women in his life actually worked as seamstresses, and they were concerned because what he invented was so efficient, so successful, that they were worried that they wouldn't have jobs if his invention was adopted in mass. And so he decided, you know, I did this great thing, but I'm not going to take out a patent so that I don't mess up a lot of careers of women in the 19th century. And by the 1840s, Hunt's success and inventions became really pretty popular. I have a working theory that within 1 or 2 degrees of separation, you can connect something to firearms history in all of America. And part of that is because there was so much cross-contamination in inventions. So a lot of firearms designers made sewing machines during this time frame. So, of course, Walter Hunt was going to make something with firearms. And his invention was not the most successful product. But what he ultimately did was he created the oldest direct ancestor to the Winchester lever-action rifle. In the 1840s, Walter Hunt developed a firearm, which was aptly named the Hunt Volitional Repeating Rifle. And it was a gun that was patented to hold around 12 or so rounds of ammunition. He was not quite precise in the amount of ammo that could be held in a magazine on the firearm. At the same time, he also developed a form of semi-caseless ammunition that paired with his firearm. During this time frame, repeating technology with firearms was incredibly common, and one of the most notable figures that we always talk about around the same time was Colt's success with his revolver. But it wasn't until multiple advanced technologies got married together in one type of firearm that the pathway towards mass manufacture of reliable repeating technology truly took off. To be completely honest, Hunt's firearm was a total hot mess and was never produced in mass. In fact, the only known example is actually at the Cody Firearms Museum in Wyoming, which houses the entirety of the Winchester Arms collection. But what was so significant was that several of his ideas came together to further firearms technology forever. And one of those things was the type of ammunition. So historically speaking, ammunition was kind of loaded separately. So you had your powder, projectile, you know, all as individual components. But he patented a way for the powder, the primer, the projectile to all be kind of smashed together into one. Now, it wasn't as successful as later ammunition, but it really was one of the first times you get it all pushed together. Another thing that he patented with the Hunt Volitional Repeating Rifle was a tubular magazine. So basically a tube that allows ammunition to be loaded, and then the firearm can fire multiple rounds in succession before having to reload. So you didn't have to have a cylinder that was rotating. You didn't have to have any type of external kind of component in order to load your firearm. You had a tube that was resting under the barrel, and then you had ammunition that was all complete that allowed for the gun to fire. One of the other things that the Hunt Volitional Repeater had was a firing system that was known as striker fire, which basically uses a pin to strike the primer of a cartridge in order to fire the gun. And striker fire is something that's most often associated with modern firearms, but he's got probably one of the earliest striker fire guns in American and even international history. You see it sometimes with early bolt action technology, but for the most part, this is something that is, you know, maybe a century ahead of its time. And what's kind of funny about the development of all of these different things into a gun that wasn't successful, but then ultimately inspired one of the most iconic guns in American history, was that this small component, this needle-like pin that was used to fire the gun, also showed up in other parts of his work. So he created certain pens, you know, that had pointy tips. But the thing that he is most known for is the invention of the safety pin. Now, I don't know if the striker fire Hunt gun inspired the safety pin. Maybe I'm making a stretch there, or vice versa. But this is something that he did around the same time that he was working on the Hunt Volitional Repeating Rifle in 1849. And what he was kind of coming up with here, I guess it goes along with his background in creating sewing machines, but he was trying to find a new way that you could attach clothing items together. And so what he did was he utilized a coil wire design, and he added spring tension to it with a protective clasp to keep the pin and clothes secured. And if you think about that description, that kind of sounds exactly like a safety pin today. And that's because the design was so inventive and effective back in the 1840s that it really hasn't changed much since then. Hunt sold this patent for $400 to W.R. Grace & Company to pay off a draftsman he owed. So he had some debts. And so he saw this as a good opportunity to pay that off, but not necessarily make a lot of money for himself. W.R. Grace would go on to make millions of dollars off of Hunt's invention, and not unlike Oliver Winchester, I guess, when you think about his firearm that he invented, but he himself would not see the financial fruits of his labors. This is kind of one of those sad stories that you hear a lot throughout invention history. You see a lot with designers. They come up with this great idea, but they're kind of, you know, the genius mind. And then they always end up selling it to the business mind. And I guess a lot of times you have the genius mind go up against the business mind. And who's going to win in terms of finances in that one? It's probably going to be the business person. And so he did try to at some point kind of recoup some of his money by taking the patent out later on the sewing machine. But his legacy, at least for invention, certainly has survived the test of time. And he's actually in the National Inventors Hall of Fame for his invention of the safety pin. When you look at all the stuff he made, he probably could be in there for a lot of different reasons. But the fact that the safety pin is what got him into a Hall of Fame shows how the simplest invention can revolutionize multiple industries even today.
2: And a terrific job on the production, editing, and storytelling by our own Greg Hengler. And a special thanks to Ashley Lubinsky for sharing with us the story of Walter Hunt. And by the way, what happened to Hunt selling his patent for $400 and the person he sold it to making a fortune? Well, very often the inventors, well, they don't make the money because it's the businessmen who know how to take those inventions and make them profitable and make them able to scale and reach the mass public. The story of Walter Hunt, here on Our American Stories.
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16: 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Guaranteed human.
18: The governor holding a roundtable on property taxes as he waits for state lawmakers to pass a budget and then work on a tax relief amendment. He says he doesn't want tax relief to draw in more newcomers that drive up home prices for those trying to buy their first one.
14: If we're trying to make things more affordable for people, you wouldn't want to do anything that's going to artificially make housing less attainable.
18: DeSantis says relief should focus on longtime residents and homesteaded properties. Despite gas prices hitting a four-year high, a record number of travelers still expected to hit our roads and crowd airports over the next week during the Memorial Day holiday period. AAA forecasting 2.7 million Floridians will travel more than 50 miles this week.
15: By and large, we're not seeing people change plans. In most cases, what people are doing is just budgeting differently.
18: Spokesman Mark Jenkins says the busiest times to travel will be Thursday and Friday afternoon, as well as Memorial Day itself. With Florida's News, I'm Kimba Tyler.
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1: Going through Tampa, you're going to see on westbound I-4, the off-ramp to 50th Street shut down with construction. Plan to divert using earlier exits like Dr. King Jr. Boulevard. Also, you're going to see on Gandy Boulevard in Pinellas County, the westbound ramp to 275 southbound shut down with road work there. Southbound 275 also with construction at 54th Avenue North. Off-ramp and on-ramp both closed in that stretch. Plan to use 38th Avenue North instead. Steve Foster, News Radio WFLA.
8: We had another round of showers and thunderstorms across parts of the Bay Area as rainy season is underway, and that pattern continues as we head through the work week. Overnight tonight, drying out. We'll see partly cloudy to mostly clear skies by morning. It'll be warm, low temperatures in the low to mid 70s. We'll start with sun on Tuesday, scattered showers and thunderstorms, especially later in the day. Rain chances running at around 40%, slightly drier on Wednesday and Thursday. I'm Max Defender 8 Chief Meteorologist Jeff Berardelli.
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2: This is Our American Stories, and our next story comes to us from our regular contributor, Richard Muniz. Rich is a listener on WHO in Des Moines, and today he shares with us a story told to him by a veteran who flew on weather planes close to Russia over the North Pole. Take it away, Rich.
0: When I first met James, he was already an old man. And what he had done was he had signed up with our internet service as a customer. Well, this was back in the early 90s, actually, mid-90s, somewhere around in there. And people of James' caliber didn't exactly take nicely to computers, so sometimes they did things that they needed some help with. Well, he called, and I realized that I needed to drop by and help him. Well, in his case, he was living in senior housing, and it wasn't that far from the college. I told him I'd drop by after work, and he was living in one of the senior citizens' apartments, nothing too exciting, you know, and his computer was sitting there on a bottom Kmart desk. Now, one of the things I noticed right away when I walked in was his furnishings. One of the walls was an air chart. And it had what looked like the northern coast of the Soviet Union on it. And here's penciled in red is a course. And it skirted the coast fairly inside international airspace. He had a navigational slide ruler there. He had some other things there. And he had a photograph of what at first glance looked like a B-29 bomber. He squared me away real quick on it. He said, no, it's not a B-29. You ever heard of the B-50? Of course I had. The B-50 was an attempt by Boeing to keep the production line going. Now, these were the same guys that built the B-29. And they were always doing upgrades on the plane and stuff like that. Well, what they did was they took the B-29, gave it a higher tail service, better metal, more powerful engines, that kind of stuff, and they said it was a whole new bomber. Well, the Air Force bought it. Why? Because they needed something to be able to deliver the atom bomb to Russia if they needed it to. Now, it turned out the B-50 would be the last of the fully piston-powered bombers the Air Force ever had. After that, they would replace it with things like the B-36, the B-47, and, of course, ultimately, the B-52. So now they had these airplanes sitting around that were basically new. They gave them other missions. Maybe not as a bomber, but certainly they could do reconnaissance work and they could do weather work. Well, James went on to tell me, he said, I was a navigator on what they call a WB-50. Now, the W stands for weather. I looked at the map a little bit and said, that's the Russian coast. He said, yeah, it is, isn't it? What he's telling me is that they used to fly the B-50 up over the pole to collect weather data. And he said it was important for a couple of reasons. One, he said they had to go out there and know what the weather is just in case something kicked off between the United States and Russia. So they'd know what the weather looked like for our bombers going in. Now, some of the work he did help make things like the U-2 flights possible, you know, like the one that Francis Gary Powers did. And, of course, I was very familiar with Gary Powers and his disastrous flight. Another thing he told me was they sniffed the air looking for evidence of atomic testing. You know, if he saw an increase in fallout, it was a pretty sure bet that the Russians had tested an atomic bomb someplace. He also said that some of the B-50s were fitted out to monitor radio transmissions and radar transmissions. The idea was to go in there and, you know, be able to get what the frequencies were on their radars and stuff like that, anything particular about it. That way they had a better chance of defeating it. Some had high-resolution cameras. They looked for things. But his plane, they were all about weather. Now, one thing he pointed out, he said their job was extremely ticklish. I mean, they're flying right there on the cusp of international airspace. Off a little bit, maybe a mile or so. Well, guess what? They're in Russian airspace. At that point, it became legal prey for Russian fighters. And so the problem is that incidents had happened. Everybody in the military community knew about it. And it's on both sides of the equation. The Russians were doing the same thing to us. We'd intercept and down some of their aircraft. They intercepted and down some of our aircraft. Why? Because of navigational errors and stuff like that. So too close in, they're prey for the fighters. Too far out, they don't know what the weather looks like. So he had to be on the ball on his course. He had to fly right along the edge there. Now, he's pretty sure the Russians didn't like them being there. After all, this is a bomber. is flying right there on the edge of their airspace. So they didn't actually see him as a direct threat. They probably are pretty sure it was a weather plane. Like I said, since it was a bomber, they had to make sure. And so every once in a while, they'd get company. He said they were flying over the pole during the middle of the day. And he remembered the sky was amazingly clear. I mean, it was so clear, it was astonishing. Not a single cloud anywhere. And they're flying along at about 25,000 feet. And of course, the B-50 was pressurized, so you didn't have to wear a mask and stuff. And if you looked out the window of where he was sitting, he could look out and see this huge expanse of ice. You could see lines crossing it, you know, where they look like roads, but they were really where were pressure ridges, where the ice was coming together and buckling up and stuff like that. If he looked out the other side, he'd see Russia. I mean, he could see snow, he could see mountains, and in places, he could even see sunlight glinting off of glass or metal or something like that. So far, their flight had been routine. Nothing exciting, nothing to write home about. The engines were going, they were doing their job, talking back and forth. He kept checking their position constantly. He had said they had to make absolutely certain they were inside international airspace. And then he remembers the pilot making an announcement. We've got company. And he got up, he looked out a small portal, and off to one side, maybe 100, 150 yards out, there's a MiG-19. And he said he could see the red star painted on it. Here's the pilot. He could see the pilot. You know, the pilot's got his goggles on. He's got an oxygen mask on. He's looking at the B-50 like, oh, my God, what a big target. And then somebody else said, we got another on the other side. And he went and looked out the other window. Sure enough, there was another MiG out there. And he said we flew that way for several minutes. He kept looking out the fire off one wing, look at the other one, stuff, and he noticed the one on one side was starting to get a little bit closer to him. It was like he was trying to herd him into Russian airspace. And he reported that. The pilot said, yeah, I've been watching him. He's starting to crouch just a little bit, but the thing was, you maintain your course. I mean, the instinctive thing is to try to maintain your distance. The problem is, if they try to maintain their distance, you know, he'd hurt him right into Russian airspace, and at that point, guess what? It's open season on him. And finally, the MiG stopped. Maybe 20 meters beyond their wings, stuff like that. And it flew that way for several minutes. And, you know, he's sitting there, you know, this is really getting kind of nervous for him. Because he knew the B-50 set up a little bit of a slipstream. And it would be very easy for something as small as the MiG to get sucked into it. If that happened, there was a danger of an air collision, and both sides would lose. You know, he just knew that it was scary, and he had to do something about it. And he's there nervous like that, and finally he did the only thing he could think of. He held his middle finger out, put it up to the window, and held it towards the plane. He says he doubts very much the Russian ever saw it. I mean, let's be honest about it. The Russian's out there, bright sunlight. He's sitting inside a dark airplane, you know, sunlight glinting off the metal, stuff like that. No chance he ever saw it. But he said it sure made him feel good. After that, he saw more MiGs. Sometimes they maintained their distance, sometimes they wouldn't. He compared it this way. He said, you know, it was routine, but at the same time, there was nothing routine about it. He just kind of got used to it. He says, a little bit like a shark following a sailboat. As long as no one does anything stupid, it's going to be okay in the end. And that's James' story about the MiG.
2: And what a story that Richard Muniz told about his pal James. And I can just see James, in my own mind, flipping a Russian MiG pilot the bird. Whether he saw it or not, what a beautiful image. And of course, we know what the MiGs were trying to do, right? Crowd him into Russian airspace so they could take him down. We love telling these stories. This one, again, comes from WHO, a listener there, Richard Muniz. Thanks so much for your contribution. If you have stories about American heroes, men, women, in combat or non-combat positions, share them. 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They are truly some of our favorites. The story of James and his B-50 bomber and a Russian MiG here on Our American Stories.
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2: And we're back with Our American Stories. And as you know, some of our favorite stories to tell are business stories, American dream stories. And today we bring you another business story from Jim Keyes. We've already told two stories with Jim about his childhood and the story of becoming the CEO of 7-Eleven. Today, Jim tells us the story of becoming the CEO of another company we all know and love. Jory Cortez brings us today's story.
3: In 2005, Jim Keyes received the Horatio Alger Award, joining the ranks of Rich DeVos, Buzz Aldrin, Hank Aaron, and many more Americans who exemplified great virtue and perseverance. The award was well-deserved. As you might have heard in our previous stories with Jim, he came from nothing, worked at McDonald's, and would become the CEO of 7-Eleven, and successfully brought them out of bankruptcy. Turns out, Jim had a real talent for turning companies around. A talent needed by another company in peril, a company that holds a special place in all of our hearts.
4: I started looking for similar opportunities. I saw in Blockbuster a very similar environment. It's hard to see that on the surface, but they had small box stores, yes, but really what they were in the business of is convenience. So people were saying, well, the Blockbuster store is going to go away. I never saw them as being a video rental store. I saw them as being a convenient access to media entertainment store. So it's, in effect, just another form of convenience. I also saw the technology that was coming, wasn't quite here yet, for the ability to stream movies, to have access via the internet. Now, the capability wasn't there, the infrastructure wasn't there, but the potential was. So my objective in taking on Blockbuster was to first make the stores better. This created a false perception that all I cared about was the stores. Not true, because first thing we had to do was right the cash flow of the company. The cash flow of the company was suffering, the stock was suffering. The week I got there, they violated a bank covenant, so they were not satisfying their financial obligations. So job one, right the ship, get the stores to be more productive, and then step two, build that digital future for the company. So that was my objective, and all was going actually quite well for the first year. And I joined the company in mid-2007. By the third quarter of 2008, I had one full year under my belt. We had significant increase in same-store sales. We bought a streaming video company called MovieLink, and we were very well positioned. We had already a by-mail business and an offering called Total Access so that customers could get our movies any way they want, by mail, via a kiosk, in the stores, or via streaming. So it was a very good offering. Unfortunately, again, back to the adversity thing, I sometimes think that black cloud maybe just follows me around, but I have to keep reminding myself this is potentially, there's going to be a silver lining on the other side of this. But at Blockbuster in 2008, everyone forgets that Lehman Brothers collapsed. We were in the midst of a worldwide financial crisis. The banks were virtually shut down, and Blockbuster had $1 billion of debt, of which a third was due to be refinanced in 2009. So I had little choice in shifting from transformation mode to survival mode for Blockbuster. So we had to pull back, retrench, try to finance the debt, and make it through this financial crisis. And ultimately, we started looking for partners, distribution partners. Google was a very high potential partner. We were very close to a deal with Google that would have put us side by side with YouTube. So imagine everything paid for TV or movie would be Blockbuster, and everything free would be YouTube under the Google banner. That would have been a huge differentiator. We had an opportunity at one point to lock up the content that Netflix started streaming. We could have gotten it exclusively for $100 million a year. Of course, the company only made $180 million at the time.

0: in EBITDA, so it would have consumed a lot of our cash flow. It was a very high-risk proposition. We didn't take that exclusive deal at the time, thinking that we could do it later, and we missed a window of opportunity there. So there are a couple of decisions I would like to have back if we could, but with the information we had at the time, with what we knew at the time, we did the best that we could. We like to believe we would have been far better off for the consumer, a far better alternative for the consumer than Netflix, because you think about the difference that Blockbuster was. Netflix from the beginning was a purveyor of older movies, older content. That's really how they made their money. When they started streaming, they had no new releases at all. Blockbuster Store had new movies, old movies, TV shows. We were the aggregator of anything anybody wanted to see, rather than offer a small sliver of all-you-can-eat entertainment. And so we like to believe that we would be what doesn't exist today, which is the one-stop shop. You want to see a movie, doesn't matter what movie it is. You want to see Top Gun or Paul Blart Mall Cop, you know, go to the Blockbuster icon and you'd be able to find it. That was what we were building. With the acquisition of MovieLink, it gave us all of the new releases. With the acquisition of the long tail content that we also could have acquired when we bought MovieLink, that would have given us both new releases, old movies, and TV shows. The only thing we didn't do at the time, and no one was doing it, was creating new content, which we could have evolved into. But you know, again, it's one of those woulda, coulda opportunities. A story I like to share, I ran into Warren Buffett at Bill Gates' house, of all things. I was invited to a Microsoft CEO summit. And so I was a bit starstruck. I'm looking around, there's Bezos, there's Gates, there's, you know, all these people. Warren Buffett's there at the buffet getting shrimp. I thought, okay. So I introduced myself, said, hi, Warren, Jim Keyes, nice to meet you. And he said, I know you. I remember you from 7-Eleven. He sent me a nice note when I was inducted into Horatio Alger. In fact, see that plaque over there? Calvin Coolidge, see? Press on. That plaque, that very plaque, came from my McDonald's. They let me take it home. I took it to high school shop class or art class and did a decoupage on that little plaque that you see, and it's been on my desk ever since. It's Calvin Coolidge's quote about persistence. The plaque says, press on, nothing in the world can take the place of persistence. Talent will not, nothing is more common than unsuccessful men with talent. Genius will not, unrewarded genius is almost a proverb. Education alone will not, the world is full of educated derelicts. Persistence and determination alone are omnipotent. Now, that was a quote by Calvin Coolidge. The same quote, when I first was inducted into Horatio Alger, Warren Buffett sent me his biography. Very nice. A nice note from Warren in it. He's also a Horatio Alger member. And I'm flipping through the book, and an entire chapter of the book was one page. It was not only that quote, it was the same script. I don't know if he also worked at McDonald's and got it off the wall from the poster or what, but it was exactly the same script in the book that he sent me. So I've always been a Warren Buffett fan. I was able to share with him that we shared in common Columbia University and a belief in this Calvin Coolidge quote that persistence and determination are omnipotent. So, back to my story. So I run into Warren Buffett. He remembered me from Horatio Alger from 7-Eleven. He said, so what are you doing now? And I told him that I had made the move to Blockbuster. He said, oh, yeah. I think I remember that. This is right around 2008 when the financial markets were collapsing and we were just getting crushed by the press and by, you know, perception that Blockbuster was going to have to file. And I said, you know, Warren, I may have made a big mistake. This was, you know, I had such a good run at 7-Eleven. I took this on. It's so frustrating. And I don't know if I should stay or go. And, you know, not sure what to do. And he looked at me. He said, Jim, are you kidding? He said, you're in the game. He said, would you rather be on the bench watching somebody else doing this? Or would you rather be at bat? He said, yeah, so you got knocked down. Get up, dust yourself off, get back in there. Said, it's far better to be in the game. Take another swing, What have you got to lose? And I literally took that advice. I walked away from there feeling so much better, a little embarrassed that I was playing the victim myself. So my own advice about adversity and dealing with challenges. And I decided to stay. The easy answer would have been, I didn't create this problem. I'm out of here, right? I stayed, saw the company through a successful restructuring. We got the company sold to Dish. I was able to keep the stores open, save 19,000 jobs, and felt so much better that I wasn't a quitter, that I didn't bail. Now, could it have been a better outcome? Could we have sold to Google instead of Dish, restructured around a digital network? Yes, I wish. But still, I feel good about the outcome because ultimately, I know I did the right thing. And I credit some of that to Warren Buffett, running into him in a fortuitous way that one day.
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18: Guaranteed human.
19: The man charged with the first-degree murders of USF doctoral student Zamil Limon and Nahida Bristi pleading not guilty. Defense attorneys entering the plea on behalf of Hisham Abu Garbieh, who did not appear in court for his arraignment. His next court date isn't until December. Prosecutors seeking the death penalty. A vigil held over the weekend for a woman who was killed in a wrong-way crash on Florida's Turnpike. 26-year-old Lauren Rogers died on the scene in Indian River County over a week ago. Her 3-year-old son died several days later.
20: She was so devoted to the boys. They were literally her world.
21: They were
10: my world. All three of them, my world. And that's all I live for.
19: FHP says Rogers was driving southbound in the northbound lanes, but friends believe it was a freak accident, saying Lauren would never do anything to put her kids in harm's way. Rogers' five-year-old son survived the crash. The governor talking about who should and shouldn't get property tax relief.
12: At a Melbourne roundtable, DeSantis declared longtime owners with homestead exemptions his first priority, not commercial property owners or people moving to escape high taxes elsewhere.
20: Some of these people are fleeing the wealth tax from California. They're buying like some $100 million mansion, live here 4 years, tax them.
12: The governor says giving immediate tax breaks to new arrivals could make homes less affordable for new buyers. DeSantis wants lawmakers to address a tax amendment once they pass a state budget. I'm Gordon Bird.
19: Residents in a Port St. Lucie neighborhood are up in arms over a rule that bans guns from all public areas, excluding vehicles and law enforcement. The Tradition Community Association approved the rule in December, but a letter sent this month is getting attention.
21: I don't feel like they have the right to deny people the ability to carry their gun. There is a law that allows people to conceal or open carry at this point.
19: While gun owners in the community are upset, attorneys telling CBS 12 News the HOA has the right to ban guns because those open areas are private spaces, just like a business has a right to keep firearms from their property. With Florida's News, I'm Kimba Tyler.
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23: Going through Tampa, you're going to see on westbound I-4, the off-ramp to 50th Street shut down with construction. Plan to divert using earlier exits like Dr. King Jr. Boulevard. Also, you're going to see on Gandy Boulevard in Pinellas County, the westbound ramp to 275 southbound shut down with road work there. Southbound 275 also with construction at 54th Avenue North. Off-ramp and on-ramp both closed in that stretch. Plan to use 38th Avenue North instead. Steve Foster, News Radio WFLA.
24: We had another round of showers and thunderstorms across parts of the Bay Area as rainy season is underway, and that pattern continues as we head through the work week. Overnight tonight, drying out. We'll see partly cloudy to mostly clear skies by morning. It'll be warm, low temperatures in the low to mid 70s. We'll start with sun on Tuesday, scattered showers and thunderstorms, especially later in the day. Rain chances running at around 40%, slightly drier on Wednesday and Thursday. I'm Max Defender 8 Chief Meteorologist Jeff Berardelli.
25: A deadly mosque shooting. I'm Deborah Valentine, Fox News. Five people are dead, including two teenage suspects after a shooting at a mosque in San Diego, California. Fox's Kristen Goodwin in Los Angeles has details.
26: San Diego Police Chief Scott Wall says a mother reported her teenage son missing Monday morning, telling officials she believed he was suicidal and he was with a companion.
27: She realized that she was missing weapons, multiple weapons. Her vehicle was missing.
26: Soon after, officials say two teenagers opened fire at the Islamic Center of San Diego, killing three men, including a security guard. The teens were found dead in a vehicle nearby with self-inflicted gunshot wounds.
27: Yeah, we are actively investigating this as a hate crime.
26: Wall says officials are serving search warrants that will continue into the days ahead. Kristen Goodwin, Fox News.
25: Police also say shots were fired at a landscaper a few blocks away from the mosque, but that person was not hurt. President Trump is holding off on a new wave of attacks on Iran.
28: A major attack on Iran was scheduled for today, President Trump says, but at the request of Arab Gulf leaders, those strikes are on hold.
29: And there seems to be a very good chance that they can work something out. If we can do that without bombing the hell out of them, I'd be very happy.
28: Over the weekend, the president warned Iran the clock is ticking and they better get moving fast or there won't be anything left of them. He now says while renewed attacks are postponed, he's directing the Pentagon to prepare for a full large-scale assault of Iran on a moment's notice. At the White House, Jared Halpern, Fox News.
25: The three-day Long Island Railroad strike is settled.
30: We got the deal done. It was a very good night for everyone and I'm really proud of the work that was accomplished by an extraordinary team and our partners in labor. Thank you.
25: New York Governor Kathy Hochul says trains will begin running tomorrow at noon. I'm Deborah Valentine. This is Fox News.
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0: Thanks for inviting me into your home, your long-haul truck, RV, camper, taxi, your parents' well-appointed basement with the simulated wood paneling, electric fireplace, and the painting of dogs playing poker. Your loft, that greasy spoon just off the interstate, and your cabin in the woods. Welcome to Coast AM, the very best in late-night talk radio. I'm Richard Serrett, and tonight, this morning, I'm coming to you live from the home studio in Old Thornhill, just north of Toronto. There are moments in life that rupture the ordinary. A woman standing at the edge of despair after repeated miscarriages suddenly sees a luminous figure hovering above a dark ocean. A skeptical Protestant hiker kneels beside an ancient Irish healing well and feels an illness leave his body. Underground Catholics in communist Cuba cling to the hidden rosaries and whispered prayers while portraits of revolutionaries decay on the walls around them. A dying scholar encounters the sorrowful gaze of the Virgin Mary in a room filled with Russian icons and slowly finds his way back to faith. Tonight, during hours 1 and 2 of Coast to Coast AM, I speak with Margarita Mooney Clayton, PhD, author of the extraordinary new book, When Mary Calls, a haunting, intimate, and deeply human exploration of modern encounters with the Mother of God. This isn't a book of abstract theology. It's a tapestry of lived experience woven from miracles, suffering, sacred art, spiritual longing, near-death experiences, underground faith movements, and moments of grace that arrive unannounced, like light breaking through a crack in the world. From the windswept cliffs of Ireland to hidden churches in Cuba, from Orthodox iconography to hospital rooms where death seemed certain, Margarita traces the mysterious persistence of Mary in an age that was supposed to have outgrown transcendence. Why, in our hyper-rational and disenchanted age, are so many people suddenly being drawn toward the feminine face of the sacred? And why do so many who encounter Mary describe not distance, but the overwhelming sensation of finally being known? Tonight, we enter a world where the boundary between heaven and earth becomes startlingly thin. Then in hours 3 and 4, what if humanity's obsession with the end of the world is more than fear? What if it's memory? Veteran researcher, cultural historian, and author Maxim Furyk takes us on a chilling journey through his book, Paranormal Apocalypse, Is This How It Ends? A sprawling, deeply unsettling exploration of prophecy, cosmic horror, nuclear annihilation, pandemics, AI, cult psychology, religious apocalypse, and the ancient human fascination with the end of days. From the shadow world of H.P. Lovecraft to the doomsday clock sitting at 90 seconds to midnight, from Mothman prophecies and Jonestown to cyber warfare, drone hysteria, weaponized religion, and the rise of artificial intelligence, Furyk traces the dark psychological thread connecting our oldest fears to our modern crises. Why are human beings irresistibly drawn to visions of a catastrophe? Why do apocalyptic prophecies appear in every civilization, every religion, every age? And why, in an era dominated by technology, algorithms, and endless distraction, does the modern world suddenly feel so spiritually fragile? Furyk argues that fear itself may be the hidden bridge connecting the paranormal and the apocalypse, an ancient force woven through mythology, religion, horror fiction, mass psychology, and the collective unconscious. Along the way, we'll explore Lovecraft as a prophetic voice of cosmic dread, the terrifying seduction of cults, the psychological power of doomsday narratives, and the uneasy suspicion that humanity may be engineering its own extinction. It's not simply a conversation about the end of the world. It's a conversation about why the idea of the end has haunted humanity from the beginning, and why it may be haunting us now more than ever. But first, modern encounters with the Virgin. Welcome to the Audio Imaginarium. Come on in, weary traveler, hang your cloak on a peg, grab a stool, and come warm yourself by the fire. There are stories to be told, and you are among friends. I'm Richard Serrett, and this is Coast to Coast AM. Why don't you stay a while?
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2: 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It just stopped it."
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0: Margarita Mooney Clayton, PhD, is an associate professor of congregational studies in the Department of Practical Theology at Princeton Theological Seminary. She's also a research fellow in theology and the arts at Blackfriars Hall, Oxford University. She's a sociologist, author, speaker, and cultural scholar whose work explores the fragile intersection between modern life and the enduring hunger for transcendence. In her acclaimed book, When Mary Calls, Surprising Encounters with the Mother of God, she journeys through a series of astonishing real-life encounters with the Virgin Mary involving Protestants, Catholics, artists, intellectuals, skeptics, seekers, and people standing at the very edge of suffering and spiritual collapse. Her work moves fluidly between theology, philosophy, sacred art, pilgrimage, literature, music, and deeply personal testimony, examining why ancient forms of faith continue to erupt into modern lives with unsettling power and beauty. Clayton has traveled from Marian shrines in Europe to underground religious communities in communist Cuba, documenting stories of miraculous healing, spiritual warfare, artistic inspiration, conversion, and resilience in the face of despair. Her writing combines scholarly depth with lyrical storytelling, exploring how beauty, memory, ritual, and motherhood still shape the spiritual imagination of the modern world. At the center of her work is a question many thought modernity had buried forever. What if the sacred never left us at all? Margarita, welcome to Coast to Coast. How are you?
7: I'm great. Wonderful to be here. Thank you.
0: It's great to have you. So, what first inspired you to write a book about modern encounters with the Virgin Mary?
7: What inspired me to write this book was that I kept hearing from Protestant students of mine or seekers trying to understand the Christian faith that they had had personal encounters with the Mother of God when they weren't necessarily looking for it. And the surprise confounded me. How is it that people who have not been raised with the Mother of God as a part of their religious tradition, how is it that this woman who has, in the midst of three miscarriages, has an appearance of the Virgin Mary in her home? How is she supposed to make sense of this? What does this mean for her life? And I kept hearing stories like this. And I realized that people were coming to me in part because of my scholarly expertise in teaching theology, but in part, honestly, because I had written publicly about my own experience of suffering and Mary's consolation and a pilgrimage I had made to Fatima in Portugal, where about 4 million people go every year. And so I wrote this book to try to do for a larger public what people were asking me to do for them personally. First of all, hear these surprising encounters with the Mother of God. People were afraid to sometimes say these things publicly. You know, how do you make sense of a surprising appearance of a woman floating between a terror and the world who seems to carry a message to you that's not necessarily in words, but this incredible presence? How do you make sense of that? And what I'm trying to do in the book is introduce people to the traditions within Christianity that help us make sense of the presence of the Mother of God among the faithful.
8: I'm Greek Orthodox. That's my faith tradition. And we just had Pascha or Easter, and we have special liturgies. Well, not liturgies. It's salutations to the Virgin Mary, we call it, leading up to Holy Week and so forth, or during Holy Week. We call her Theotokos, the Mother of God. But Catholics and Orthodox have always had, a real, obviously, reverence for the Virgin Mary. But now interest in Mary is suddenly growing among Protestants and secular seekers. Why? Why the interest suddenly growing again?
7: Just what I write about in the book, the interest is growing because Mary is real to people. And this is not, this renewed interest in Mary isn't coming sort of top down. And in fact, when you look at the history of Christianity, love for the Mother of God has always come flowing out of the people ever since the Acts of the Apostles. You know, you mentioned your Greek Orthodox were finishing up the Easter season, moving towards Pentecost. Mary was there with the apostles at Pentecost, at the birth of the church. So this love for Mary has always united the church. And I think what's interesting is that even one of the young men who I talk about in the book named Evan, the hiker, who had a miraculous healing at a Marian statue in a healing well in Ireland, he said that although he was a really devout biblical Christian, his church never spoke about Mary other than at Advent, but that he intuited a need for a spiritual mother, not to replace Jesus in his life or his love for Jesus, but that as a young man seeking to understand his calling in life, that this maternal presence bound him closer to God. And he said that he was moving, that he felt that he had imbibed a kind of rationalistic view of the faith where if you are a Christian, it's supposed to be about the right kind of behavior, service to other people, all of which is good. But that even in his Christian church, the mysterious and the miraculous was thought of sort of suspiciously. So he didn't tell anybody other than me and one New Age friend that he had a healing at a well, because that's not something he talks about in his church. So I think Mary's presence and her maternal embrace is speaking to people who either don't have faith and are looking for it, or who have a faith that's become too scientific and too devoid from the real presence of the supernatural in their life.
8: I'd like to hear more about Evan's wild Marian experience at this Irish healing well. What did he see? What did he hear?
7: Well, I woke up one night to a text message from this young man with a statue of Mary. And he said, I have to tell you about my wild Marian experience. Well, he had an illness. He loves to hike. He travels around the US, Canada, Europe, going on these long hikes. And he had this terrible cold that he just could not get rid of. His throat was swollen. And he was trying to find his next hiking path. And he saw on Google Maps a Marian shrine. And he was kind of driving across the mountains. It was foggy. And he stopped and he saw this shrine. And he read the prayer out loud, and it basically just said, you know, Mother Mary, lead me to your son, Christ. And he read it out loud. And what was surprising was that at the end of this prayer, he said he felt compelled to kneel down and wash himself in the well. And when he did that, he just prayed to God instinctively for a deep healing. And suddenly he just felt the illness leave his body. And the reason I found this really interesting was I said to him, Evan, have you ever heard of the healing wells at Lourdes, which is a Marian pilgrimage site in the south of France? And he had not heard of it, but his experience resonated with my own travel to Lourdes, where a young woman named Saint Bernadette had seen a vision of Mary, and Mary had her kneel down and dig in the ground. And she opened up a healing well where people started coming and experiencing physical healings. And so Evan had no experience, no knowledge of this long tradition of healing wells in Europe, places like Lourdes, where again, there's like 6 million people a year go, and there's many documented miraculous healings. But what I thought was interesting about Evan is that he experienced a physical healing, but he still didn't want to call it a miracle. And I was surprised that he was hesitant to speak of this as a miracle. And he said that the reason was that he was more trying to do what he thought Mary does in scripture, which is ponder God's miraculous ways, but in a way where he would hold on to his humility and his sense that if God had granted him a miracle, it was not because he had to go proclaim it to the whole world, but because God had a calling for him to serve other people and to be enriched by the life of faith and pour that miracle out into the people around him, rather than proclaim somehow that he had had a special experience with God. And so what I encouraged him to do was to remember that the miraculous is also present in the ordinary. And by that, I mean that most of the time, the life of prayer, the Christian life, is a routine life. You do your duty, you give thanks to God, you pray to God, but we must have faith that God can work miracles. And there's nothing wrong with asking for miracles, but when we ask, or we wait patiently for God to act in his time, in his way, just like Mother Mary did at the foot of the cross. Mary was there suffering with her son at the foot of the cross, but she had hope that even in this darkness, that God would bring good out of that suffering. And that is the greatest miracle of Christianity, that even what looks like death and suffering can be redeemed through God's grace.
8: Have you had an experience? I mean, you've made the pilgrimage to Lourdes. Tell me about what happened with you.
7: I have not experienced a dramatic physical healing, but I will say that there have been multiple times, Richard, where I have had dramatic spiritual healings. And when I went to Lourdes in the early 2000s, I definitely was full of anxiety and hurt and pain. And I bathed myself in the healing waters 3 different times at Lourdes. And I realized then that although I didn't get the specific thing that I was praying for, I came away fortified in the belief that God had a special calling for me, and that the thing that I wanted that had been taken from me wasn't going to hold me back from fulfilling my calling. And other times, you know, part of the reason I wrote this book, Richard, is that there have been other times where I absolutely needed spiritual protection. And I speak about this in the conclusion of the book. And this is a story, Richard, that I've not wanted to speak about publicly for decades, but also in the early 2000s, before that trip to Lourdes, I had been to a voodoo ceremony in Haiti. My first book was about Haitian Catholics in the diaspora, including in Montreal, Canada. And what I went into that experience in Haiti, trying to be a neutral outside observer. And when people gathered together in a circle, and the drums began, it was the middle of the night. It was around this time, 1 o'clock in the morning in Haiti, in the middle of August. And the drums began and people start dancing frenetically in the middle of the circle. And a woman, probably in her 80s, dressed in red, was possessed by some sort of spirit and was crawling backwards on the ground faster than I've ever seen anybody crawl forwards. And you know, Richard, I admit this in the book, and I had never admitted this publicly. Not only did I witness this, when I saw that spirit possession, I thought, oh, I'd like to have that power. And then I suddenly caught myself, and with another guest who was with me, we decided to leave. And the reason I left, Richard, was that I do believe in the presence of spirits, but you don't know what spirit it is when you're at a voodoo ceremony. And so I just thought, I can't open myself to this spirit world because I don't control the spirit world. And I left. The next day, I did not go back. Well, I didn't go back the next day. I sat in the garden and I prayed the rosary. And the next day, there were more spirit possessions. People's faces were contorted. There were animal sacrifices. And I realized that in the simple prayers of Hail Mary, full of grace from the book of Luke, I'm calling down God's spiritual protection through Mary to walk with me, and that I don't need the special power of those demons. I have the ordinary power of entrusting myself to God through his mother, Mary, and that that protection can walk with me anywhere. And that is spiritual freedom. That's freedom, not harnessing the power of the gods as if we were gods, but entrusting ourselves to the spiritual protection of the Mother of God so that we're guided in the right path, not following our ego, not following our desire.
8: Marguerite, I got to jump in. Break awaiting. Marguerite Mooney Clayton, When Mary Calls, back with more on Coast to Coast AM.
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10: Miami International Airport official showing off what will become its new airport operations center and digital monitoring hub, said to be one of the first of its kind in the nation. Airport Director Ralph Cutie says it will have AI-powered technology, including cameras.
11: It will help us operate the airport more efficiently, but it is not meant to replace any staff.
10: The $33 million, 13,000-square-foot facility will also bring dozens of agencies, including the Sheriff's Office, Fire Rescue, and TSA, into one room, the hub, set to open next year. A piece of the World Trade Center will be on display Tuesday evening. The Tunnel to Towers Foundation taking the 8-ton beam around the country as the 25th anniversary of the terror attack approaches.
12: Being able to see it just brings you back to that feeling of what we saw at Ground Zero, how massive it was.
10: The beam will be on display at Emma E. Booker Elementary in Sarasota, which was the school President George W. Bush was visiting September 11, 2001, when he first got word that our country was under attack. With Florida's News, I'm Kimba Tyler.
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17: Going through Tampa, you're going to see on westbound I-4, the off-ramp to 50th Street shut down with construction. Plan to divert using earlier exits like Dr. King Jr. Boulevard. Also, you're going to see on Gandy Boulevard in Pinellas County, the westbound ramp to 275 southbound shut down with road work there. Southbound 275 also with construction at 54th Avenue North. Off-ramp and on-ramp both closed in that stretch. Plan to use 38th Avenue North instead. Steve Foster, News Radio WFLA.
18: We had another round of showers and thunderstorms across parts of the Bay Area as rainy season is underway, and that pattern continues as we head through the work week. Overnight tonight, drying out. We'll see partly cloudy to mostly clear skies by morning. It'll be warm, low temperatures in the low to mid 70s. We'll start with sun on Tuesday, scattered showers and thunderstorms, especially later in the day. Rain chances running at around 40%, slightly drier on Wednesday and Thursday. I'm Max Defender 8 Chief Meteorologist Jeff Baradelli.
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1: Hey, welcome back. Well, a terrifying moment unfolded over Idaho today when two U.S. Navy Growler jets collided during an aerial demonstration at Mountain Home Air Force Base. And incredibly, all four crew members managed to eject safely before the aircraft crashed to the ground. The pilots and crew are reported to be in stable condition, and no spectators or personnel on the ground were injured. The cause of the collision now under investigation, but what could have been a catastrophic tragedy ended in what many are calling a miracle escape. 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Remember, you are not alone. Modern encounters with the Virgin Mary, stories of miracles, visions, healing, and why so many people believe the Mother of God is still appearing in our time. More of my conversation with Margarita Mooney Clayton next on Coast to Coast AM.
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1: Welcome back. And Margarita Mooney Clayton is here, the author of When Mary Calls, Surprising Encounters with the Mother of God. Tell me about Sally's vision of Mary during her miscarriages.
6: Well, a young woman named Sally had read my article about a pilgrimage I made to Fatima, and she emailed me out of the blue that she wanted to tell me about how Mary had saved her life. And I thought, this is going to be interesting. And we had a Zoom call, and here was this beautiful young woman telling me this incredibly painful story of having come to Christian faith on her own as a teenager, being married as a young woman, and deeply desiring to have children, but she had a series of three miscarriages within a span of only 18 months. But in the midst of all of her physical pain and psychological anguish, she said that after the second miscarriage, I believe it was, she woke up once in the middle of the night and walked out into her living room so as not to bother her husband. And she saw on her ceiling this woman, an image of a woman that looked like she was standing on top of the ocean and sort of floating in the sky, like holding together these two worlds. And she didn't hear any words, but she felt that this was Mother Mary embracing her in her suffering as a mother who had lost the babies in her womb. And she had this kind of like a recurring vision of the Mother of God wearing a cloak with stars on it. And what struck me was, again, this woman had come to faith on her own, had attended a church where they didn't really talk about Mary, but the vision that she had looked like the description of the woman in the book of Revelation, which is understood to be an apocalyptic vision of John, the same gospel writer, John, but a vision of what the new Jerusalem looks like. It's like a heavenly vision. So without knowing it, what she was seeing looked like a description of the new Jerusalem. But she did feel in her heart that this was a breaking in to her world of the miraculous and the sacred, even in the midst of this tremendous loss. So she's struggling with this. You know, why is the Mother of God appearing to me in the midst of this tremendous loss? And she felt that the Mother of God was telling her, inviting her to be open to the possibility of having a child, of conceiving again, even if there was no guarantee that she would be able to bear that child into the world alive, because she had already lost two babies at this point. And she spoke to her husband about this vision and about this sense that Mary was asking her if she would be open to conceiving again. And they decided once again that they would be open to having a child. And in fact, Sally conceived another child, and she had great hopes and was really looking. She really, really wanted this baby, but she had this terrible fear that something might go wrong. And one night, just before Sally was going to get on a 6-hour long flight, the Mother of God appeared to her, and she said this time Mary looked very serious, and she communicated to her with no doubt in her mind that she needed to go to the doctor the next day. And she went to the doctor and begged the doctor for an ultrasound. And it turns out that Sally had an ectopic pregnancy, which means that the baby has implanted in the mother's uterus. In the mother's fallopian tubes.
1: Right.
6: And that is sadly a pregnancy that's going to end in death for the baby. However, the doctor said that had Sally gotten on that flight, because of the high altitude of the plane, she could have ruptured and bled to death on the flight. And so Sally had to live with this paradox that the Mother of God had saved her life as a mother, but that she was carrying a dying child inside of her womb. And she went, you can imagine, she was going through emotional turmoil because she waited for this baby to pass naturally out of her body. And it was excruciatingly painful. And it took 15 weeks. So Sally was left with this paradox that she had experienced a miracle and she had lost her third baby. And so she came to me as a stranger to just share this story. Again, like Evan, she was afraid to tell people that the Mother of God had appeared to her. She didn't know how to make sense of this. She wasn't trying to brand herself as a mystic. She was looking for a way of responding to what she believed had been a miraculous intervention in her life, but that had not led to the outcome that she wanted, which was a baby. And so

0: And she engaged with the angel. She was disturbed. You know, what can this mean? Mary herself asked, what can it mean that an angel of God brings me a message? She struggled with this, but she discerned and then she consented to God's plan. And for Sally, this was really important. It had never dawned on her that at the Annunciation, when the angel appears to Mary, that Mary had free will. And that she engaged with the angel. And so I showed her an image by a medieval painter, Dominican painter called Fra Angelico, that contrasts Mary's obedience to God's plan at the Annunciation with Eve, who was tempted by the serpent in the garden and turned her back on God and wanted to steal the power of God and turn away from him. And so what Sally learned through this miraculous encounter with the Mother of God was that her free will really had mattered, that somehow, even if she lost that baby, the fact that she was willing to take a risk to follow God's plan, faith doesn't guarantee the outcome. Faith guarantees that God will be with us no matter what. And so the Mother of God had appeared to Sally, and she knew that this was a mother who had suffered with her son, that this mother understood her suffering. And what that miraculous appearance did for her was save her faith. You know, she couldn't face Jesus for some time. You know, God, why does God give us a mother? Because we're weak. We're supposed to go to Jesus, but sometimes it's really hard, and we need that compassion of a mother figure to walk with us through the darkness.
1: Right. And one who understands suffering. Mm-hmm. Yeah. One
0: who understands suffering. Precisely. And this is also what happened to Al Rabito, an African-American scholar, colleague of mine at Princeton Theological Seminary, when he had broken up his family through a terrible mistake he made, having an affair. And he was repentant and sick to his stomach and didn't know what to do. And he walked into an art exhibit and was captivated by the face of the Mother of God, calling him to conversion and inviting him back to the family of God, even in his weakness and in his sorrow. And so Mary's compassion is communicated directly to the heart of people. In the case of Sally, it was a vision. And then I showed her the art that helped her understand the vision. In the case of Al Rabito, it was an encounter with the art that he learned instinctively what it is the Orthodox teach and what the Catholics teach, that we're not worshiping the object of the art, but the face of Mary in the art is there to remind us that God took on flesh and became a human being through Mother Mary. And we remember Christ and Mary together because of the incarnation, because Christ took flesh, because Mary was a human being, a creature, but she's alive with God. So that encounter with Mary helped, going back now to Sally, what I said to her, here I am talking to this woman who I've never met before, telling me these stories. And I said to her, Richard, I said, Mother Mary wants you to know that your children are alive with her in heaven. And you know what this woman said to me? She said, thank you for speaking about my babies like they're people.
1: Mm.
0: And that broke my heart. It broke my heart to think that this woman needed some kind of encouragement that her children were alive and that she was their mother. And I said to her, no, you will see them again and they will know that you are their mother.
1: Was she ever able to conceive, mm-hmm. Sally? Was Sally ever able to conceive?
0: Yes. About a year after this conversation, I got a message from her that she was expecting a baby, and she was nervous, as you can imagine. She had a couple of scares, but she gave birth, and I attended the baby's baptism, and she has a beautiful baby girl, and she has started a ministry for women who have lost babies. And so it's a beautiful story, and one which led her to forgive herself for the anger that she felt at God and the distance. Like, she had to really grapple with her emotions, and it's made her want to help other women in similar situations to be

0: the face of that compassion that she experienced when the Mother of God visited her.
1: You know, what's also remarkable is how devotion to Mary has survived decades of militant atheism in Cuba. And you went to Cuba. You smuggled rosaries into Cuba. Tell us about that trip, or those trips rather.
0: Yeah. So in the book, I share stories of smuggling all kinds of religious objects into Cuba, as well as money to political dissidents. And what struck me when I went to Cuba with my mother — this is where my mother is from. She left when she was 20 years old. Her whole family, everyone over the age of 15, was imprisoned during the Bay of Pigs invasion, including my mother. She was a political prisoner in Cuba. And what's oftentimes people don't understand is that there was really no contact between the people who left Cuba and the people who stayed behind. The communist government cut off all communications, and my mother wasn't allowed back in until the late 1990s. And so when I went with her, she had this fear that people wouldn't remember her, that the memories would be gone. And when we arrived to the village where her family had run a sugar mill, what struck me was that not only had the people remembered my mother and my mother's family and saved pictures of them and wedding pictures and baptism cards, they had deconsecrated the church. So the communist government had shut all the Catholic schools, expelled all the priests and nuns, converted churches into movie theaters and schools into, you know, different kinds of schools, you know, taken down the statues of Mary and Jesus. But in the backyard of this one family's house in this village, they had saved for 40 years these massive stained glass windows of Mary in a garden and Mary at the foot of the cross with Jesus dying on the cross. And what struck me going from house to house in this village, in a couple of different villages that we visited with my mother, was that inside of people's homes, they had preserved the image of Mary and Jesus in one form or another. But on the streets of Cuba, they had plastered all over every billboard and every wall on my mom's former Catholic school. They had put up the pictures of two men in military fatigues, Fidel Castro and Che Guevara, both symbols of worldly power and murdering worldly power. But yet inside of people's homes, it's the suffering mother. And what struck me was that Mother Mary is real because she's compassionate and because she ties people to the family of the church. And that worldly power may have military power and may have some kind of dominance, but that's not as strong as the spiritual power of the suffering mother.
1: Sorry, Margarita, I just wanted to ask you why. Mm-hmm. I think you just answered the question there at the end. I was going to ask you why authoritarian regimes always fear religious devotion. It's because of the power, right?
0: You know what? You know what I think it is? Deep down inside of their conscience, they know that there's a spiritual power that's bigger than them. And you know how I, you know what happened to me when I was delivering some of these rosaries and money to a political dissident in Cuba? I ended up being followed by the secret police. And I didn't want to lead the secret police. Well, they're not so secret, you know, they're secret police, but they follow you in a very obvious way so that you know you're being followed. Well, I didn't want to lead them back to the family of the Cubans that I was staying with. So I walked to the cathedral in Santiago de Cuba. And I thought, let me dare this guy. You know, he can follow me into the church. He can go in there and drag me out. But let me see if he has the guts to do it. So I walked to that cathedral. I turned around. I looked him in the eyes. And I just kind of dared him with my eyes. And I went into that church, Richard. And I knelt down below the cross. And I grabbed my rosary. And I just stayed there for 20 minutes praying. And he didn't come in after me. He could have. But I thought to myself, if he comes in after me and takes me out of here, at least he knows he's going to have to answer to this power. So that worldly power I believe God still gave those people a conscience. And I was calling out on his conscience that if you do this to me, you're going to have to pay spiritually.
1: Wow. That's courage and faith. Faith at work. Margarita Mooney Clayton is with us. And the book is When Mary Calls, Surprising Encounters with the Mother of God. We're going to talk a little bit about the power of sacred art as well, and how art can become a bridge between heaven and earth. We'll get to that conversation and much more as we discuss modern apparitions of the Virgin Mary here on Coast to Coast AM. My name is Richard Serrett. Stay with us.

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9: A man who served time in connection to the murders of a West Palm Beach rapper and another man over a decade ago is back behind bars.
10: Joshua Brown was arrested Saturday for the shooting death of 31-year-old Ronell Lubin, whose body was found in a parking lot last year. 31-year-old Brown was linked to the murder through his Jeep and a witness. That shooting occurred just 5 months after Brown was released from prison after serving time related to the shooting of rapper Brian Cook'em-up Tanksley and Sean Austin Pollum. They were killed inside an apartment in 2015. Brown was initially accused in the murders, but the case was later dismissed and he was sentenced for lying to a police officer, which is a third-degree felony. I'm Joel Malkin.
9: This time, Brown is charged with second-degree murder and possession of a firearm by a convicted felon. One of the nation's busiest airports getting a high-tech boost.
11: Miami International Airport's state-of-the-art $33 million airport operations center and digital monitoring hub is beginning to take flight. Miami-Dade Mayor Daniela Levine-Cava says not only will it have AI cameras and 360-degree visibility of the entire airport, it will also put more than 24 agencies, including the Sheriff's Office, Fire Rescue, and TSA, in one room.
12: These are scattered throughout the airport, but now, like any kind of an emergency situation that arises, we'll all be together.
11: The new 13,000-square-foot facility is set to open next year. Eric Rodriguez, Miami.
9: Sentencing is underway for a former cop and firefighter convicted of first-degree murder and arson in Fort Pierce. Earlier this month, Otto Lenke was found guilty of shooting Richard Branson 3 times inside the man's motorcycle shop and then setting him on fire while he was still alive. Friends of the victim, Robert Ann, Brenda Kent, are telling CBS 12 News they believe justice was served.
13: I think it's perfect. They got the right guy.
14: I'm happy. It's a terrible thing to say that you're happy that another person's going to lose their life, but he did something horrific.
9: Jurors are back in the courtroom listening to testimony. The sentencing phase expected to last until Thursday. Prosecutors are recommending the death penalty. With Florida's News, I'm Kimba Tyler.
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17: Going through Tampa, you're going to see on westbound I-4, the off-ramp to 50th Street shut down with construction. Plan to divert using earlier exits like Dr. King Jr. Boulevard. Also, you're going to see on Gandy Boulevard in Pinellas County, the westbound ramp to 275 southbound shut down with road work there. Southbound 275 also with construction at 54th Avenue North. Off-ramp and on-ramp both closed in that stretch. Plan to use 38th Avenue North instead. 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
5: We had another round of showers and thunderstorms across parts of the Bay Area as rainy season is underway, and that pattern continues as we head through the work week. Overnight tonight, drying out. We'll see partly cloudy to mostly clear skies by morning. It'll be warm, low temperatures in the low to mid 70s. We'll start with sun on Tuesday, scattered showers and thunderstorms, especially later in the day. Rain chances running at around 40%. Slightly drier on Wednesday and Thursday. I'm Max Defender 8 Chief Meteorologist Jeff Berardelli.
8: A shooting at a San Diego mosque. I'm Ted Lindner, Fox News. Five people are dead, including two teenage suspects, after that shooting on Monday at a mosque in San Diego, California. Fox's Kristen Goodwin in L.A. with the details.
18: San Diego Police Chief Scott Wall says a mother reported her teenage son missing Monday morning, telling officials she believed he was suicidal and he was with a companion.
19: She realized that she was missing weapons, multiple weapons. Her vehicle was missing.
18: Soon after, officials say two teenagers opened fire at the Islamic Center of San Diego, killing three men, including a security guard. The teens were found dead in a vehicle nearby with self-inflicted gunshot wounds.
19: Yeah, we're actively investigating this as a hate crime.
18: Wall says officials are serving search warrants that will continue into the days ahead. Kristen Goodwin, Fox News.
8: Police also noting a landscaper a few blocks away from the mosque was shot at but was not injured. President Trump holding off on a new wave of attacks on Iran. Fox's Jared Halpern with more.
20: A major attack on Iran was scheduled for today, President Trump says, but at the request of Arab Gulf leaders, those strikes are on hold.
21: And there seems to be a very good chance that they can work something out. If we can do that without bombing the hell out of them, I'd be very happy.
20: Over the weekend, the president warned Iran the clock is ticking and they better get moving fast or there won't be anything left of them. He now says while renewed attacks are postponed, he's directing the Pentagon to prepare for a full large-scale assault of Iran on a moment's notice. At the White House, Jared Halpern, Fox News.
8: And the Long Island Railroad strike in New York is now officially over. North America's largest commuter rail line, the LIRR and the MTA, Metropolitan Transportation Authority, have reached a new contract deal. Service is expected to resume at noon on Tuesday. 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

0: heartland of America and the gateway to the West. Good morning, good evening, wherever you may be across the nation, around the world. I'm George Norrie, and this is Coast to Coast AM. Later tonight, thriving with anxiety. Here's what's happening. 5 people dead in San Diego. 3 people, including a security guard, were killed in a shooting at San Diego's largest mosque. 2 teenage suspects were found dead in a car near the Islamic Center of San Diego. They appear to have died from self-inflicted gunshot wounds. One of the suspects apparently took firearms from their parents' home, left a suicide note that contained writings about racial pride. Hate speech was also scrawled on one of the weapons. Sad story there. President Donald Trump said that the United States is holding off on a planned attack on Iran that had been scheduled for Tuesday, citing what he described as serious negotiations involving key Middle Eastern allies. With more on today's story, here's Tom Danheiser.
1: Well, not quite yet. President Donald Trump says he had been preparing to resume attacks on Iran tomorrow, almost 6 weeks after a ceasefire took effect, but will hold off at the request of Qatar, Saudi Arabia, and the UAE. Iran has reportedly sent new peace proposal to the U.S., though both sides have previously exchanged proposals that have been rejected. Mr. Trump will reportedly hold a Situation Room meeting with his national security team on Tuesday to discuss his next steps. Meanwhile, Pakistan offered assurances that it will work through diplomatic channels to ease tensions in the region, with Pakistan Foreign Ministry spokesperson Tahir Andrabi telling reporters in Islamabad, "The clock on diplomacy has not stopped. The peace process is working." And oil prices climbed about 3% to a 2-week high in volatile trade on Monday as worries over supply disruption continue. Brent futures for July delivery rose 2.6% to settle at $112.10 a barrel, while U.S. West Texas Intermediate crude for June delivery rose 3.1% to $108.66. George?
0: Thank you, Thomas. We'll see what happens tomorrow. A federal jury ruled against Elon Musk in his lawsuit accusing OpenAI, the company, of abandoning its not-for-profit roots, finding that neither the tech company nor the CEO, Sam Altman, could be held liable in the matter because Musk waited too long to bring the case. Musk was a co-founder of OpenAI back in 2015, but left the artificial startup in 2018 after he was unable to persuade its lenders to have OpenAI merge with Tesla or create a for-profit entity led by him to attract the investment needed to meet the company's technological needs. In his lawsuit, Musk accused OpenAI of violating its founding mission as a not-for-profit to develop AI for the benefit of humanity when the startup created for a profit entity back in 2019. Well, we all know about those annoying little CAPTCHAs, right? They're used to try to determine if you're humans when you're online, when we access some websites. But AI is rendering them far less effective these days, and now convincing fake CAPTCHAs are spreading malware. Let's check in with our expert, Lauren Weinstein, on how we should deal with this one, Lauren. Another misfit here, Lauren.
2: Yeah, here we go again. We've all seen these CAPTCHAs, the online website access mechanisms that try to determine if we're human or actually some sort of automated robot system. These are designed to try control access to and potential abuses of websites by spam robots, for example. The term was coined around 2003 and stands for, completely automated Turing test to tell computers and humans apart. I love that. The actual concept is around 6 years older than that. The older types require the user to identify distorted or otherwise obscured letters, numbers, words, or whatever. And while in theory, these are supposed to be easy for a human to do and hard for an automated system trying to access websites, many people have found them difficult in practice, sometimes including me, and have to try again and again to get a challenge that they can actually answer correctly. This is even worse for visually impaired users who often have to resort to audio-based alternative challenges with distorted audio that can be even harder to identify. Eventually, the biggest CAPTCHA network was acquired by Google and rebranded as ReCAPTCHA, giving them access to the related CAPTCHA activity data from an enormous number of sites and users. CAPTCHAs of various types have continued to advance, of course, with fewer of the traditional challenge type and more that employ ongoing user activity data that simplifies to the common I'm not a robot box to click on or even systems where you don't need to click on anything or reply with anything. The systems automatically decide if they think you're human, either immediately or after you wait for a number of seconds for the system to analyze your ongoing behavior. Sometimes when you fail CAPTCHAs, you're presented with a matrix of little images, and you're supposed to click the ones that include traffic lights or cars or some other category of items, which can be quite annoying and sometimes quite difficult to do properly. Something that most people probably don't realize is that some challenge response CAPTCHA systems are used to advance AI machine learning systems, with the human replies to the CAPTCHAs being used as training data. But now we've come pretty much full circle, because as AI systems have advanced, they've increasingly rendered many kinds of CAPTCHAs less and less effective, since AI systems can respond to CAPTCHA challenges and emulate human activity with ever greater accuracy. So the ability to tell the difference between actual humans and non-humans trying to use these sites rapidly declines. Even worse, fake CAPTCHAs have now become a popular vector for distributing malware onto user systems. A typical way this works is that you see the "I'm not a robot" type of prompt, and when you click it, you get a response saying you need to take additional steps to be verified by entering specific individual keyboard control characters and perhaps also other characters in a particular sequence. This is a giant red flag. No legitimate CAPTCHA will ever require a strange keyboard sequence of this sort. Without getting into details here, if you ever see a response like "enter these specific characters" after clicking on a CAPTCHA, you should close the page immediately and then clean out your system clipboard. Do not paste your clipboard unless you've cleaned it out first by copying something innocuous into it. Otherwise, you may trigger a malware download that was the payload of that fake CAPTCHA. The CAPTCHA saga is a great example, and a particularly depressing one, of the law of unintended consequences. Systems originally developed to try protect websites get used to train AI systems that then advance to the point where the AI systems seriously jeopardize that protection and even help to turn websites, often unknowingly, into distribution hubs for damaging malware. Yet another technology battle that is likely to keep getting worse, and as usual, internet users are trapped in the middle of the fight.
0: Thank you, Lauren. We'll talk to you next week. Those CAPTCHAs are annoying sometimes. As tech activity increases, experts advise taking extra care before spending time outdoors. Emergency room visits for tick bites have reached their highest levels of this time of year since 2017. Several regions of the United States are seeing increased tick activity due to warmer temperatures. An estimated 476,000 people receive treatment for Lyme disease each year, making it the most prevalent tick-borne illness in the U.S. Here's Seth Shostak from the SETI Institute with his weekly report on what's up in the sky. Seth, what do you got for us?
3: Well, I've got dimethyl sulfide for you, George. I know it sounds like some evil food additive, perhaps a gas. Does it? I don't know. Perhaps a gas found in truck exhaust, but it's neither of those things, and it may help us find extraterrestrial life. Dimethyl sulfide is a compound composed, as the name says, of carbon, hydrogen, and sulfur. You may have made it in your high school chemistry lab. We certainly did in our lab, making the entire lab smell like rotten eggs. But you might not expect to detect dimethyl sulfide in the atmospheres of faraway planets, because the ultraviolet light from that planet's home star would break it up. And there probably aren't many high school pranksters out there either. But if there's life on that planet, even single-celled life, that life could be continuously replenishing the dimethyl sulfide. And consequently, we might actually find it with our telescopes. The point is, that might be a telltale indicator of life, microbial life, admittedly, not bug-eyed aliens, but it would still be a major, major discovery. Well, it turns out there's a planet about 120 light years away, somewhat larger than Earth, called K2-18b, catchy name, which seems to have dimethyl sulfide in its air. The detection, incidentally, was made with the James Webb Space Telescope. Now, some astronomers were skeptical of this detection, being unable to find the telltale gas themselves, but with new observations, they're more certain that there's dimethyl sulfide or its chemical cousin, dimethyl disulfide, in that world's air. Okay, George, the jury's still out. And the importance of this story, to my mind, is that it shows how scientists now have the means to find even microscopic life on planets trillions of miles away. trillions of miles away. And doing so, of course, would be big news. So bottom line, George, rotten eggs might mean extraterrestrial life.
0: I love it. Seth, we'll talk to you next week. Thanks for bringing us some great stories. Is the end near? In a moment, G. Edward Griffin joins us to talk about that possibility next on Coast to Coast AM. 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
0: And welcome back to Coast, George Norrie with you, G. Edward Griffin back with us, internationally acclaimed writer and documentary film producer with many successful titles to his credit. He has dealt with such diverse subjects as the archaeology, ancient earth history, the Federal Reserve System, terrorism, internal subversion, the history of taxation, the U.S. foreign policy, the Supreme Court, and the United Nations. His best known works are The Creature from Jekyll Island and The World Without Cancer, and here he is back on Coast to Coast. Mr. Griffin, welcome, my friend. How you been?
6: Well, I've been good, George, and thanks for having me back. It's always a pleasure.
0: You are always requested by people who call in on some of my open line nights. They think the world of you, my friend.
6: Amazing, isn't it?
0: What's
6: well,
0: new
6: they
0: with
6: like
0: you?
6: My books, I guess, and that's always a surprise to me, because when I wrote those bloody things, I think, you know, who wants to read all this heavy stuff? But to my amazement and quite a bit of delight, I find that there are a lot of people who really care about what's going on in the world. So it works out for me fine.
0: And speaking of books, you've got a new one coming up called The Human Manifesto, An Idea Whose Time Has Come. When can we see that?
6: Well, thanks for mentioning that. Actually, this is the first time I have agreed to talk about that openly and to some extent, if we want to. I've been working on the thing for quite a while. And in fact, it's embarrassing. I wrote the first probably seven pages of it on the day after 9/11. I was all fired up over the terrorist attack on two buildings in America, and like everybody else, I didn't really know anything about it, but it was quite alarming, and I could tell that it was going to change our world. So I started to write what I thought would develop out of that. And by the way, it's quite rewarding to go back and look at that manuscript from that date, because, and again, amazingly, everything I said turned out to be true, even though it was widely poo-pooed by a lot of people at the time. But anyway, I've been working on the book, George, for a long time. And with the passage of months and now quite a few years, I've come to the realization that much of what I was going to talk about is still very important, but not as important as so many things that have developed since that time. And I came to the conclusion a few months ago that I had better revamp my whole concept of what I was going to do if I wanted anybody to like my book, because they would say, who cares about 9/11, you know, and things back in that day? Why, that's old history. We all know about that. And everybody's dead that had anything to do with it. So, or not everybody, of course, but a lot. So let's get on with the new age. So I made a decision a few months ago to change the direction entirely and pick it up kind of in current time. And boy, is that a different book than I had intended to write. And believe it or not, I'm getting excited about it as I get deeper into it and realize how tightly it fits with so many things that I've been working on over the years. So anyway, to make a long story short, and not to bore anybody too much more than that, what I'm, you know, with these shows like you have, you always ask the poor people that have to be on your shows, you want to know what kind of questions to ask, what we're going to talk about. Well, that's embarrassing because sometimes I don't even know what I'm going to talk about until I have a good question asked of me. But so you made me think about it this time. What am I talking about? And I came to the idea of talking about something that has a very, I think, is the most important thing in our political and social world today, a most important thing to understand that we do not understand. And when I say we, I'm talking about the average person who's, you know, reading the daily news and going to his job every day and looking at Dancing with the Stars at night. I have a feeling that so many of us, as in the past, have always gotten sort of a jaundiced picture of what's going on in the world. We think we know because we listen to the news, but it turns out 5 or 10 years later that our original ideas were totally wrong. And one of the things right now that really is bothering me a lot, and I think it's going to be the theme of the first chapter in my new book. Now, first of all, the book is, as you correctly identified, is going to be called The Human Manifesto. You know, the Human Manifesto, an idea whose time has come. Mm-hmm. And the general theme is that, isn't it amazing that when you look at history, you find that all of this, at least the modern history, all of the modern tyrants of time, I'm talking about Joseph Stalin, I'm talking about Karl Marx and Vladimir Ilyich Lenin, and, you know,
7: And Hitler,
6: Mein Kampf. They've all got their manifestos. They declared their belief systems in great detail, and that's how they amassed so many followers. They had people who were really quite up to date on the theory and the ideologies of these people. They have their manifestos. And it occurred to me some time ago, wasn't it amazing that most Americans have no manifesto? They don't even know what they believe. They believe in America. They think, wow, America is a great country. It's the greatest country in the world. You can say that over and over again, but is it true? I think it was. Not necessarily today, but sure, I thought I was born into the world's greatest nation. And I think to a large extent I was. But what I did not know is the degree to which corruption had already crept into the system even as I was born. And that was quite a few years ago. But it occurred to me that since that time that I became concerned about what's going on in the world, a lot of people have said, well, what are you worried about? Nothing can happen to us. The rest of the world might fall apart, but America's solid, right? And I said, well, what do you think it takes for liberty? What do you believe in? And blow me down, nobody could really tell me what they believed in. I said, well, right, I'm Republican or I'm a Democrat or something like that. And I would say, well, okay, what does that mean? Well, every person I asked had a different definition, and they didn't know. And I said, well, what does it take to have liberty or freedom? And they say, the Constitution. And they say, yeah, the Constitution, that's it. And I would say, well, great. What is it about the Constitution that makes it so great? Well, you know, the freedom of speech, that's it. Yeah, yeah, freedom of speech. Well, why is that important? And they don't know. And it occurred to me over and over again, and very, very strongly a few months ago, again, a realization that one of the reasons I think that America and the Western countries of the world have been losing to this global growth of an oligarchy that's determined to take away their liberties and control them like robots is because the people of the world have no idea of what they commonly believe or if they believe in anything. So it occurred to me that I've been very concerned and very interested in that very topic for a long time. Maybe that should be what I'm going to write about. And that's what I changed my mind to do. I'm not going to talk very much at all about 9/11, but I'm going to start that book with a chapter that's got an interesting title, and I think you just mentioned it a moment ago, and that is The End is Near. But the rest of the title is, Or Is It?
7: And with a big question mark, right?
6: Yeah, with a big question. Now, what's my idea behind that? George, you know, I've been giving speeches before patriotic groups, or that's one of the names they have for it, for, 60 years. I've had thousands and thousands of people ask me questions afterwards, you know. What about this? What do you think about that? What do you think about the Federal Reserve? What's going to happen next? And so forth. Never once in my whole time did I ever hear any person ask me, well, Mr. Griffin, what do you got up your sleeve as a plan of how to win against the enemy? How are we going to win this battle?
7: Stay with us, G. Edward Griffin. We're going to come back and chat more with you about your upcoming work. And we'll be back in a moment on Coast to Coast AM.
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1: The governor holding a roundtable on property taxes as he waits for state lawmakers to pass a budget and then work on a tax relief amendment. He says he doesn't want tax relief to draw in more newcomers that drive up home prices for those trying to buy their first one.
2: If we're trying to make things more affordable for people, you wouldn't want to do anything that's going to artificially make housing less attainable.
1: DeSantis says relief should focus on longtime residents and homesteaded properties. Despite gas prices hitting a four-year high, a record number of travelers still expected to hit our roads and crowd airports over the next week during the Memorial Day holiday period. AAA forecasting 2.7 million Floridians will travel more than 50 miles this week.
3: By and large, we're not seeing people change plans. In most cases, what people are doing is just budgeting differently.
1: Spokesman Mark Jenkins says the busiest times to travel will be Thursday and Friday afternoon, as well as Memorial Day itself. With Florida's News, I'm Kimba Tyler.
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8: Going through Tampa, you're going to see on westbound I-4, the off-ramp to 50th Street shut down with construction. Plan to divert using earlier exits like Dr. King Jr. Boulevard. Also, you're going to see on Gandy Boulevard in Pinellas County, the westbound ramp to 275 southbound shut down with road work there. Southbound 275 also with construction at 54th Avenue North. Off-ramp and on-ramp both closed in that stretch. Plan to use 38th Avenue North instead. Steve Foster, News Radio WFLA.
9: We had another round of showers and thunderstorms across parts of the Bay Area as rainy season is underway, and that pattern continues as we head through the work week. Overnight tonight, drying out. We'll see partly cloudy to mostly clear skies by morning. It'll be warm, low temperatures in the low to mid 70s. We'll start with sun on Tuesday, scattered showers and thunderstorms, especially later in the day. Rain chances running at around 40%, slightly drier on Wednesday and Thursday. I'm Max Defender 8 Chief Meteorologist Jeff Berardelli.
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1: Welcome back, George Norrie, along with G. Edward Griffin. We're talking about the future of the world. We'll take calls with him next hour here on Coast to Coast. G. Edward, the subtitle of that chapter, of course, is The End is Near, or Is It? What do you think of the or is it part?
11: Well, that's where the good part comes in. It depends on us to a large extent. But the first thing that we have to understand is the us part of that equation means us. It means not just the population. It means you and me and so forth. And I guess what I'm driving at here, and I don't want to take too much time explaining it, but it's something that everybody knows. Napoleon said it pretty well. He said, the purely defensive is doomed to defeat. And, you know, that goes in and out one ear and out the other. And say, oh, yeah, that sounds sure pretty defensive. You can't win a basketball game or a football game or any other kind of a game unless you have a defense backed up by an offense. But when it comes to politics and world events, and you look at this battle between the forces of tyranny and global slavery, and I use that word advisedly because I think that's where we're headed. We're in a world war of great proportions, real war, more so than ever before in history. But it's not so much a military war, although it has those appearances from time to time, more, in my opinion, more as theater to keep us afraid than actually a real war. I think it's greatly orchestrated for fear purposes. And the whole idea is to scare the hell out of people. One thing is happening. Wars are happening. Famine's going to happen. There's rioting in the streets. The electricity may go off. Who knows what's going to happen? Another virus has arisen. How about that? It's all we can hear in our news now about this strange new virus. And they're going to try the same old fear stuff that they did with COVID. And you think, well, everybody's afraid. And that's what I said earlier in my talk here this evening. No one has ever asked me how we win. Everybody's concerned with how do we survive? How do we hide? No one has any idea of a counterattack or an offensive battle of their own. How do we hide? How do we survive? And I'm here to tell you that if we don't change that, the worst predictions that you can possibly think of are going to happen. And I hate to say it, it's a very negative thing. I can break up a lot of good cocktail parties with stuff like this, but it's true. And if we don't come to face to face with the fact that we better have a plan of action for victory and not just how we're going to hide or maybe survive when all the lights go out, then we lose everything. So now
1: But you're not talking about annihilation of the opponent, are you?
11: No, that's the whole thing. The annihilation of the opponent is not necessary. All we have to do is get the opponent out of government. It's that simple. It sounds like, oh, what do you mean in government? Well, I mean in government. I mean in the big corporate structures as well. What we don't realize today, and this is where my book is going eventually, that government today is not just governments as we used to think of them. These are now administrative systems. They're half government, they're private enterprise. Who's really running the show in America today? If you know what you're talking about, you know it's the banks. It's those who control the money system and the credit system. The banks control the corporations and the manufacturing. Who gets this and who gets that? Who gets the money? Who gets elected even because the money determines the advertising for the newspapers and television stations who advertise candidates and paint black or white on a candidate and determine to a large extent who gets elected. The forces of power against the average American today and other countries as well is not necessarily just government. It's everywhere. It's an ideology. It's called collectivism. And this thing we call the deep state, we have to define the word state. Is state just government? Not so. The real state is a conglomeration. It's an oligarchy of business people, government officials, military officials, even some religious officials. I mean, this is something we've never seen in history before. And I think most of your listeners are aware of that, George, but they're kind of afraid to talk about it because it sounds kind of wacky. It sounds kind of extreme because our establishment media never talks about it. The educational system never talks about it. So if nobody talks about it, in the mainstream, maybe it's not even real. but we know it is real. And so that's what I'm talking about in this book. For the first time, I'm going to attempt to put together the whole picture of this oligarchy and the fact that the real enemy is not just in the government or just in the deep state. It is around us. And it's not the Jews. It's not the white people, not the black people. It's not the Chinese. It's not the Israelis. It's not the people in the Middle East. You know, it's no group like that. These are collectivists, and they come from all walks of life, all races, all nations, all ages, all lifestyles. The group of people that are really against are a group of people who believe in the ideology of collectivism. They're all the same, and we find them in both political parties in every country. It's collectivism versus individualism. Now, I'm throwing a lot out here, and people are saying, whoa, whoa, whoa, I'm sure. But this is what it's all about.

0: Well, what I think of that situation is very simple. I think that most governments are like that. It's not just one. How many countries do you think there are out there doing that? And unfortunately, I have to say it's largely true for the country I love. What's happened to our government is pathetic when you look at the corruption that's in, at the highest places in our government. And just because we're against the bad guys overseas doesn't mean that we're the good guys. You know, and this is a hard thing we have. We have to get rid of all these old-fashioned ideas because they're being used against us. We're being trained to think, well, this war is between the good guys and the bad guys. And they're the bad guys, and we're the good guys. It ain't necessarily so. It could be that it had nothing to do with nation or race or religion or any of that stuff. It has to do with a belief system of collectivism versus individualism. And until we get that straightened out, will we ever have a manifesto? A human manifesto can't exist unless we know what we believe in. My favorite philosopher of all time was a warrior by the name of Sun Tzu. He lived and wrote in the 5th century B.C.
1: He was a genius.
0: He's a genius, yes. And many people, you obviously are one of them, who've read his book, The Art of War. And one of the main principles that he talks about in his book is this. Sun Tzu said, he said a lot of things, but the one I'm thinking of is, supreme excellence in warfare is to defeat your enemy without having to engage him in battle. Now, if you think that long enough, how do you convince an enemy to not fight for their life, for their liberty? And it's very simple. You just convince them that they can't win. You convince them that it's too late. You convince them that the opposition is too powerful, too entrenched. It's everywhere. How can we fight against this? Many of my friends are saying, Ed, what are you doing? You can't win against this. I mean, they own both political parties. They own the networks. They own the corporations. They own the banks. They're in the churches. They're running the tax-exempt foundations. They're in the healthcare system. It's just as corrupt as the banking system. Where do you think you're going to? You're just one lousy person. You think you're going to change all that? And I think of the famous line from Star Wars, resistance is futile, you know? This is what Sun Tzu was talking about, and this is the essence of the war against freedom around the world, and nobody is talking about it except me. So I'm talking about it as much as I can and as loud as I can, and that's what my book is going to be all about.
1: You would think the Chinese would practice what Sun Tzu said, and they don't even, they ignore him.
0: Well, of course, everybody ignores Sun Tzu unless they think they can use it to win a battle against the bad guys. You know, the Chinese are not good guys or bad guys, and the people of China are not much different than the people of Iran or the people of America or the people of Germany, even in World War II. The people in Germany hadn't changed, the Nazis. It's the people that grab hold of these power centers, those large institutions that have a lot of money and a lot of power over people. Wherever you find that, primarily in governments, you start with that, but in corporations, in large teaching institutions, wherever there's a concentration of money and power, those institutions act like a magnet that attracts the predator class. All the crooks and suede shoe artists in the world long work in government, because that's where they can commit crimes in the name of the people, and put people who are trying to oppose them, they can put them into prison. We have to understand that. Our founding fathers knew it. I remember there was that famous correspondence between Thomas Jefferson and a friend of his after the Constitution had been written. A doctor wrote to Jefferson and he said, well, Mr. Jefferson, now that we have our Constitution and our new government, how can we be sure that only good people are in government positions? And Jefferson's answer was really great. He was controlling his temper, you could tell. He said, speak to me not of good men in government. Rather, let us bind men down with the chains of the Constitution. And if you translate that into modern vernacular, what he was saying is, good men in public office, are you kidding me? You know, you got to be kidding. The founding fathers understood that criminals would be attracted to any institution, especially governments. And essentially, governments will have a lot of criminals.

0: in them, operating them, and you won't even know it because they're very clever. They knew this, and they were saying that government and all these constitutions and these plans for a world order must be written on the principle of distrust. And we're being taught, well, trust your leaders, you know. Have we voted for them? You've got to trust them. As though trust is some kind of an advantage or an honor or some kind of a smart thing to do. Our founding fathers said, no, don't trust anybody with your freedom. Be on the guard that there are people that want to take your freedom away from them, from you, and you better be alert to it or you're going to lose your liberty. That was the message of our founding fathers. You don't read that anymore. You find that message in some of the old history books, but all that has been wiped away by the corrupt officials that are running the show, that publish our textbooks, the people that teach them in the schools, the people that pay for them, especially at the university level, getting money from the government. You look at all those institutions with all the money and power, and you have people who have a desire to enslave us. It's true. Wake up. That's the way it is. And somebody's got to do something about it other than just talk about it and just say, yeah, we got to do something about this. Did you know that we have pedophiles in government? Did you know that somebody stole $3 trillion last month from the government? Did you know? Did you know? Did you know this, that, and the other thing? And people are saying, no, I didn't know that. Oh, my gosh, I guess it's hopeless. How can we win? And so they run and hide. They're not engaging themselves in trying to fix the problem. This is the mission that I'm trying to build. And I'm,
1: well, gee, Edward, what do we do, though, about the hate that's out there? I mean, just the story in San Diego where a 17-year-old and 19-year-old killed three people in an Islamic center in San Diego. Then they killed themselves.
0: Well, we can't do anything about those kids because they've gone through the public school system. But we can sure put a change to what's being taught in the public school system. Hate is being taught. Not only in the school system, but on television and on the internet and in books. It's being protected. Organizations are set up by people who want to teach that. They're actually working to create hatred because they want to divide America. They want Americans fighting Americans until the whole system is brought down to dust and garbage, until everybody's pleading for water and food and protection. They want to destroy everything so that there's nothing left. That's their plan. So that then we have to turn to government in order to have food and clothing, medical care, housing, warmth. When we finally need to have everything from the government, they've succeeded. You see, that's the plan. They're not trying to fix everything. They're trying to destroy everything because that's how you get people to accept radical change when they're desperate. A man who's 12 feet underwater without any gear is not interested in thinking about constitutional liberties or principles of liberty and freedom. All he can think about is getting air, getting to the top. So they want everybody underwater with tragic threats and crises. As Klaus Schwab used to say, we're coming to a time of multi-crisis. Multi-crisis, he said. They can hardly wait because they want so many crises that we don't know which way to turn, and we are not thinking about winning the war. We're just thinking about how can we survive? How can we hide? And Napoleon answers, we lose.
1: Big time, big time, big time, big time. You've got an event coming up, don't you, in Las Vegas?
0: Yes, we do, and thanks for reminding me of that. Yeah, it's coming up in July 11 and 12 in Las Vegas, and it's the Red Pill Expo. And we've kind of swiped that idea of the red pill, you know, the idea that you have to see reality the way it really is and throw off all of your delusions and illusions and see life the way it really is. That's what I'm talking about. Life is really pretty different from how most people think it is, and it's not politics as usual. It's not Republicans versus Democrats. It's not that at all. It's collectivists against individualists, and they don't even know what those words mean. So the Red Pill Expo is about teaching what those words really mean and exposing all the examples of how this is rampant in our society. But beyond that, George, the important part, we're building something called the Red Pill Campuses of Red Pill University. And those are work boots on the ground. We had to build organizations at the ground level, the local levels, where people can recapture control of the political and social systems in their community, not by violence, but by constitutional means. How many people run for office that could or should run for office?
1: That's a good point. Stay with us. G. Edward Griffin, we're going to take calls with you when we come back. The website for this expo is redpillexpo.org, linked up at coasttocoastam.com.

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9: The man charged with the first-degree murders of USF doctoral students Emil Limon and Nahida Bristi pleading not guilty. Defense attorneys entering the plea on behalf of Hisham Bougarbier, who did not appear in court for his arraignment. His next court date isn't until December. Prosecutors seeking the death penalty. A vigil held over the weekend for a woman who was killed in a wrong-way crash on Florida's Turnpike. 26-year-old Lauren Rogers died on the scene in Indian River County over a week ago. Her 3-year-old son died several days later.
10: She was so devoted to the boys. They were literally her world.
11: They were my world. All three of them, my world. And that's all I live for.
9: FHP says Rogers was driving southbound in the northbound lanes, but friends believe it was a freak accident, saying Lauren would never do anything to put her kids in harm's way. Rogers' 5-year-old son survived the crash. The governor talking about who should and shouldn't get property tax relief.
12: At a Melbourne roundtable, DeSantis declared longtime owners with homestead exemptions his first priority, not commercial property owners or people moving to escape high taxes elsewhere.
13: Some of these people are fleeing the wealth tax from California. They're buying like some $100 million mansion, live here 4 years, tax them.
12: The governor says giving immediate tax breaks to new arrivals could make homes less affordable for new buyers. DeSantis wants lawmakers to address a tax amendment once they pass a state budget. I'm Gordon Bird.
9: Residents in a Port St. Lucie neighborhood are up in arms over a rule that bans guns from all public areas, excluding vehicles and law enforcement. The Tradition Community Association approved the rule in December, but a letter sent this month is getting attention.
14: I don't feel like they have the right to deny people the ability to carry their gun. There is a law that allows people to conceal or open carry at this point.
9: While gun owners in the community are upset, attorneys telling CBS 12 News the HOA has the right to ban guns because those open areas are private spaces, just like a business has a right to keep firearms from their property. With Florida's News, I'm Kimba Tyler.
15: It's Ryan.
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16: Going through Tampa, you're going to see on westbound I-4, the off-ramp to 50th Street shut down with construction. Plan to divert using earlier exits like Dr. King Jr. Boulevard. Also, you're going to see on Gandy Boulevard in Pinellas County, the westbound ramp to 275 southbound shut down with road work there. Southbound 275 also with construction at 54th Avenue North. Off-ramp and on-ramp both closed in that stretch. Plan to use 38th Avenue North instead. Steve Foster, News Radio WFLA.
4: We had another round of showers and thunderstorms across parts of the Bay Area as rainy season is underway, and that pattern continues as we head through the work week. Overnight tonight, drying out. We'll see partly cloudy to mostly clear skies by morning. It'll be warm, low temperatures in the low to mid 70s. We'll start with sun on Tuesday. Scattered showers and thunderstorms, especially later in the day. Rain chances running at around 40%. Slightly drier on Wednesday and Thursday. I'm Max Defender 8 Chief Meteorologist Jeff Berardelli.
17: A fatal mosque shooting. I'm Deborah Valentine, Fox News. Five people are dead, including two teenage suspects, after a shooting at a mosque in San Diego, California. Fox's Kristen Goodwin in Los Angeles has details.
18: San Diego Police Chief Scott Wall says a mother reported her teenage son missing Monday morning, telling officials she believed he was suicidal and he was with a companion.
19: She realized that she was missing weapons, multiple weapons. Her vehicle was missing.
18: Soon after, officials say two teenagers opened fire at the Islamic Center of San Diego, killing three men, including a security guard. The teens were found dead in a vehicle nearby with self-inflicted gunshot wounds.
19: Yeah, we are actively investigating this as a hate crime.
18: Wall says officials are serving search warrants that will continue into the days ahead. Kristen Goodwin, Fox News.
17: Shots were fired at a landscaper a few blocks away from the mosque. However, that person was not injured. President Trump is holding off on a new wave of attacks on Iran.
20: A major attack on Iran was scheduled for today, President Trump says. But at the request of Arab Gulf leaders, those strikes are on hold.
21: And there seems to be a very good chance that they can work something out. If we can do that without bombing the hell out of them, I'd be very happy.
20: Over the weekend, the president warned Iran the clock is ticking and they better get moving fast or there won't be anything left of them. He now says while renewed attacks are postponed, he's directing the Pentagon to prepare for a full large-scale assault of Iran on a moment's notice. At the White House, Jared Halpern, Fox News.
17: The three-day Long Island Railroad strike in New York is now over. North America's largest commuter rail line, the LIRR, and the Metropolitan Transportation Authority have reached a new contract deal. Service is expected to resume at noontime today. New York's Governor Hochul announced that the two sides reached a fair deal without offering specifics. 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
1: We're going to take your calls with G. Edward Griffin this hour on Coast to Coast, author of the upcoming book called The Human Manifesto, Jump Aboard. And he's also got the series of The Creature from Jekyll Island, which is a fantastic book. 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
1: And we shall take your calls this hour with G. Edward Griffin as we talk about the state of the world. G. Edward, when you wrote The Creature from Jekyll Island back in 1994, what was it that you saw that pushed you into writing that book?
4: Well, George, it was no one thing. I started into it in a little baby steps. I think that's the best way to describe it. I had no idea what a massive topic that was when I decided I was going to write the book. Had I known, I would have never tried it, because I thought I'm the last person in the world to know or to tell anybody what to do about banking policy and monetary policy. I mean, I'm just a kid from Detroit. But anyway, I got into it, and I got too deep. It was a series of things. When I discovered that they were charging interest on nothing, actually worse than nothing, they were creating money out of nothing except debt. And it was our debt, not theirs. We borrowed the money. It was our debt, but then they created the money, and we lend them interest on the money that we gave them, actually. And I got mad. I said, how come I didn't know this in school? They didn't teach this in school. And so I got on my high horse, and I decided, oh, I'm gonna knock these guys off the saddle, you know? Well, I had no idea how powerful the Federal Reserve System was, or the international banking system around the world, and how many how many arms or octopus arms it had into other important institutions. Had I known that, I would have run for the hills. But I was too stupid at that time. So it was just a lot of things like that, George.
1: Okay, let's take some calls for you. Bill, truck driving in Oregon to get us started. Hey, Bill, go ahead.
5: Hey, George. Hey, look, my question is this. The title of your book, sir, is It Over or Is It? With a question mark, all right? And this is something I've been contemplating for a long time, and I'm pretty sure it's over because Rousseau predicted a lot of what you're talking about, you know, when prosperity becomes more important than participation and recreation becomes more important than speech. I may have butchered that, but bottom line is he was saying what you are. And now, I mean, people, I noticed it before, people, especially younger people, the younger generation, I'm a Gen Xer, right? The generations that came after me, it's a matter of survival now. They know the only person or the only entity they need to please is their employer. And their employer will eventually, everybody works for someone. Their employer works for an oligarch, as you call them, as they're called. I call them transnational oligarchs. All right. And frankly, I think it's all the real end game started, in 2015 with the assassination of Boris Nemtsov in Russia. The Russians were the first victims. And what Rousseau could not contemplate was the advancements in technology. Now we have the industrial capacity. We don't need gas chambers like Hitler. We don't need incineration things. We don't need the things Hitler needed. All right, we can do it from dropping bombs. We can do it with we can do it with a computer. We can do it with computer viruses. And this is what I'm saying. And not a whole lot's changed. George Bush said, and nothing's changed. George Bush said, wherever an attack originates, we have the legal right to attack it back. The attack could originate from anywhere. And then also, we never signed off on directed energy, the prohibition on directed energy weapons. The United States not signatory to that. All right. And then, I mean, even more recently, everyone's talking about, Chairman Xi quoted Thucydides. He said something about Thucydides' trap to President Trump, and everyone was amazed by that. But even Chairman Xi got it wrong. Thucydides was talking about one power replacing another, a declining power. But Thucydides was obsessed with Rome and Greece fighting. Right? He didn't understand how two countries that are so culturally similar do such bloody war. Thucydides was talking about something like America and Canada. And I brought up Canada replacing America as the leader of the free world, and it really ticks people off. But the bottom line is, my point is I think corporate hegemonies, corporate, there's too much money to win. There's too much money to earn in warfare. Go ahead.
4: Sorry. I'm just saying that I wanted to say that you've done a very good job of describing the attitude that our enemy is most anxious to create. Sun Tzu would say, good job, you know, because resistance is futile and all that sort of thing. And but it isn't. And that doesn't mean it doesn't mean that our problems are going to go away without having to pay one horrible price for the mistakes we've made. But it does mean that we don't have to submit to eternal or forever slavery in a system of global control and where we become nothing but digitally controlled robots. We don't have to submit to that. And I think the best way to explain what's on my mind when I say that is to go back and really study what happened at the American Revolution. When you look at that battle, by the time 1776 rolled around, there was no hope whatsoever of the American colonists, or the patriots, as they called themselves, or the rebels. There was no hope whatsoever that they could defeat the most powerful army in the world, the British Army. And not only that, it wasn't just a question of military force. It was a question of division on the part of colonial people. They came from different countries. They came from different cultures. They didn't all speak the same language. Some of them hated each other. Some of the colonies were literally at war with each other. They were raiding each other and stealing property and money. They were killing each other. And about 20% of the population were out in the open and declared themselves as loyalists to the king. And there were so many things going on, and that we had traitors, we had spies, and we were running out of ammunition. I think of when Washington crossed the Delaware was the most epic example of what I'm talking about I could think of. And when you realize that here, that was in December, well, he crossed on December 26th in the night. But that was the end of the enlistment period for many, if not most, of the soldiers, what remained in his army. He was down to about, I think it was about 1,800 soldiers. He had had an army of 30,000, and he was down to the nubbins. They were out of ammunition. They were out of food. They were cold. They didn't have, well, they had firewood, but they hadn't. Their cabins weren't very well sealed, and it was in the middle of winter, and there was a lot of illness. I think about 10% of the soldiers were deadly ill. Who knows what they had? And the whole country was divided, and who could possibly win that war? And the soldiers are getting, they're packing up, ready to go home to their families. It was the end, and then something happened. That something was a guy by the name of Thomas Paine wrote a pamphlet. I'm having trouble remembering the name now of the pamphlet. And anyway, it was a pamphlet written to the people of America. And the opening lines was, "Now is the time that tries men's souls." And that pamphlet had an amazing publication. I guess they had some little printing press is really going, because there were over 100,000 copies of that circulated, traveled all up and down the colonies. And it put spirit back into the people, or the soldiers, and in the people who were supporting the soldiers. And all of a sudden they said, yeah, this does try men's souls.
1: It was called Common Sense, wasn't it?
4: Yeah. Well, not Common Sense.
1: That was the name of his pamphlet.
4: Yeah. Yeah, it was the number one of three volumes. And so Washington read that, and he asked his officers to make sure that that pamphlet was read to all of his troops in the next couple of days, and it was. And as the story goes, that Washington then called his men to order and said, "We have not lost the war. We have not lost the principle. We are still here." And on the morning of the 27th, I guess it was, or the 26th, he said, "I am going to lead a surprise attack on the Hessian battalion that's across the river celebrating their victory in the war." Of course, there's some question about whether they were really celebrating with booze and all that stuff, but that's one of the stories, that the Hessians were drunk because they were celebrating, and I don't think that actually happened. But nevertheless, the Hessians were over there, and Washington said, "Let's surprise them in the middle of the night." It was crazy. Why? You got 1,500 soldiers, and they had more than that over there. Besides, your soldiers didn't have ammunition. Their soldiers didn't have to cross the Delaware in the middle of the freezing night with a blizzard going. Men were freezing to death, literally, crossing that river. It took them 3 or 4 hours to get all the troops across, back and forth with barges. And they got to the town of Trenton, and they fired off a couple of cannons. And the first thing you know, the Hessians were in flight. And it was a surprise attack. And the funny thing is, the Hessians themselves had been warned that Washington was planning a surprise attack. They had some spies in the camp, and the Hessian general said, "Who cares? We don't care. They're nothing. They can do nothing. Let them come. We will fix them with our bayonets," you know, very haughty. He didn't think that they would come in the first place. And then that particular night, the blizzard was so strong and so harsh across the river that the Hessians decided that, well, what the heck, they're not going to try and cross that river tonight. So they didn't have their guard up. I'm saying this because there are plenty of examples like that. And when the when the soldiers, the American soldiers, defeated the Hessians, that changed everything. People got the spirit back. Well, we can win. We can win. We can do something. And they decided to get the idea of what should we do and what can we do to win, not just how can we run and hide. It depends on the spirit, depends on your mind, and it depends on what you believe in. Do you believe in liberty? Do you really believe in it? Now, it's a hard question for Americans because they've never lost it yet. I mean, modern Americans. But let me tell you, the time is coming when they may lose it, and then they will believe in it. And then they will want to fight. What I'm trying to do is say, don't wait. Don't wait. I'm not talking about fighting with arms and bayonets. I'm talking about going into the power centers of society, going into the political parties, going into the labor unions, going into the school system, taking them back through legitimate social, economic means, constitutional means. We got to get off of our couches and get out there into politics, run for office, get these collectivists out of their offices, and we can do it. There will be a huge price to pay. It's not going to be without a pain. It's going to be a huge pain. But we can do it, and we have to do it, because to lose is really not an alternative.
1: West of the Rockies, Roger in Pahrump, Nevada, Art Bell's old place. Roger, go ahead.
6: Hello, good evening, George, Mr. Griffin. I ran across a perturbation in the ether today regarding AI, and I just want to bring up this one point. So now when I go on to Chrome, the Chrome browser, I always see up in the corner there the Gemini. I never use it. So today I typed in, how can I listen to Alex Jones? And it comes back with me, well, Alex Jones has been taken off the air. He's nearly impossible to reach. And so I had a few unkind words back with the Gemini AI. Mm. And I said, well, you know, you can go to alexjoneslive.com and listen to him anytime you want to. And then it kind of comes back and says, well, oh, yeah, I think I made a mistake. So my opinion about AI is it's about 90% like you want to fix your car, truth, and 10% total propaganda. So I just wonder how you feel about that. And I also had another question about how do you feel about warring factions around the world, and how many are there, and can you mention any of them?
4: Okay, well, the first question is really easy. Yeah, that's exactly what artificial intelligence is designed to be, is to be a propaganda control mechanism over the information that we get. It's designed to filter information so that our opinions can be determined by algorithm. And it probably is going to succeed in that. And we can't stop it as long as those mechanisms are in the control of governments and large corporate structures over which we have no control. We will not be able to stop it just by talking about it or saying, oh, we don't like it. We have to change the leadership in those corporations and in those government agencies. And by the way, that can be done. I mean, after all, take a look at the fact that it has already been done. It took 100 years, but with our opponents deliberately and very intelligently moving it into and infiltrating corporate systems, and primarily through the banking and monetary funnels, but also politics through organizations that are out in the street there, and infiltration into political parties. People like you and me have done it on the other side. They have an opposite point of view. They're the collectivists. Well, we don't want to dirty our hands with organizational work. Oh, politics? Oh, I hate politicians. I would never go into politics. Boom. You know, that, what a stupid thing. You'd never go into politics so that you would be controlled by those who will. This is what we got to stop and think about. I'm merely here to tell you that the plan works. You can recapture control of your city council, your county board of supervisors. You can have influence over your sheriff. You can recapture control of the board of education. And once you have your communities all locked up with having some influence, some real influence in your political systems and in your social systems, now you're ready to worry about a candidate for Congress or the State Assembly. And eventually, you can move all the way up. But Americans are impatient. They want to say, well, who are you going to vote for president? You know, oh, my God. By the time they even find out who's running it, the decision has been made. These candidates are carefully selected by collectivists, these large corporations I'm talking about. They're selected by the powers that be, and long before we ever even know who they are. And so if we wait around and say, well, who's on the ballot to see who I can vote for? I mean, this is so stupid. We need to get informed. And more than that, we need to get active. So anyway,
1: I'd like to go back. His other question was on warring factions.
4: Yeah, I will come back. I want to finish this off getting back to George's, or rather the other question before this. It wasn't George that asked it. About, now I'm losing my thought. Yeah, the factions is what I was thinking about. But getting back to what I was talking about, you see, when you get to be old like him, you get confused. back to the question of the Red Pill Expo. That's what George was asking about. The whole purpose of the Red Pill Expo coming up in a few weeks, actually, is to talk about these very things and just discuss the mechanisms and the modalities, the strategies and the tactics where these things can be done, where you can regain influence to the point of effective control over your county board of supervisors. I'm telling you, I've seen it happen. I was part of one group where it happened. It happened quickly with less than 30 people working together and beat out a conglomerate, a huge corporate conglomerate that was spending over $50,000 in newspaper ads against us. Our little budget was about 3,000, and we whipped them 72% at the ballot.
1: It's amazing.
4: I won't go into further details because I don't want to embarrass anybody involved there. But I know it can be done, and I'm here to tell you it's easy. All we have to do is see how our opponents have done it and learn the lesson. There is a way to influence your political system, but you've got to have working boots on the ground. You can't just do it by sitting at your computer and sending emails to your friends. You've got to get busy in the local activities and go where the people are. All right, I've said that. If you want to know more, then be sure to come to the Red Pill Expo because we have the answer to that very difficult question.
1: All right, and we're going to come back in a moment with G. Edward Griffin and take final phone calls with him, author of The Creature from Jekyll Island, and the soon-to-be-released book called The Human Manifesto.
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0: 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Guaranteed human.
1: Miami International Airport official showing off what will become its new airport operations center and digital monitoring hub, said to be one of the first of its kind in the nation. Airport Director Ralph Cutie says it will have AI-powered technology, including cameras.
2: It will help us operate the airport more efficiently, but it is not meant to replace any staff.
1: The $33 million, 13,000-square-foot facility will also bring dozens of agencies, including the Sheriff's Office, Fire Rescue, and TSA, into one room, the hub, set to open next year. A piece of the World Trade Center will be on display Tuesday evening. The Tunnel to Towers Foundation taking the 8-ton beam around the country as the 25th anniversary of the terror attack approaches.
3: Being able to see it just brings you back to that feeling of what we saw at Ground Zero, how massive it was.
1: The beam will be on display at Emma E. Booker Elementary in Sarasota, which was the school President George W. Bush was visiting September 11, 2001, when he first got word that our country was under attack. With Florida's News, I'm Kim Batyler.
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8: Through Tampa, you're going to see on westbound I-4, the off-ramp to 50th Street shut down with construction. Plan to divert using earlier exits like Dr. King Jr. Boulevard. Also, you're going to see on Gandy Boulevard in Pinellas County, the westbound ramp to 275 southbound shut down with road work there. Southbound 275 also with construction at 54th Avenue North. Off-ramp and on-ramp both closed in that stretch. Plan to use 38th Avenue North instead. Steve Foster, News Radio WFLA.
9: We had another round of showers and thunderstorms across parts of the Bay Area as rainy season is underway, and that pattern continues as we head through the work week. Overnight tonight, drying out. We'll see partly cloudy to mostly clear skies by morning. It'll be warm, low temperatures in the low to mid 70s. We'll start with sun on Tuesday, scattered showers and thunderstorms, especially later in the day. Rain chances running at around 40%. Slightly drier on Wednesday and Thursday. I'm Max Defender 8 Chief Meteorologist Jeff Baradelli.
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0: It's not just news. It's context, conversation, and clarity. From Ryan Gorman in the morning to Sean Hannity in the afternoon, Tampa Bay's talk starts here. 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
1: Next hour, we'll be talking about thriving with anxiety. Get ready for that. It should be fascinating, and we'll take your calls in the final hour of the program. And we'll be back in a moment with G. Edward Griffin and take final calls with him on Coast to Coast AM. Have you signed up yet to become a Coast Insider? 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
1: 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And again, if you're in Canada, you're eligible to be an insider as well. 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
1: And welcome back to Coast, George Norrie along with G. Edward Griffin. Let's take final calls. Let's go to Mike in Denver to get us started. Michael, go ahead.
9: Hey, George, good morning. Thank you so much for taking my call.
1: Sure.
9: And, thank you, George. And G. Edward Griffin, it is such an honor to speak with you. Thank you so much for your wealth of knowledge and always look forward to hearing you on. And so something I kind of wanted to get your thoughts on, you know, following up on artificial intelligence in big tech, you know, I think you're absolutely right that it is kind of more or less shaping how people think, especially as we've kind of been seeing it getting more integrated into the school systems, you know, shaping how young people think. But I think also, even when it comes to the idea of big tech kind of wanting to implement things like a central bank digital currency, for example, like a national kind of cryptocurrency replacing the dollar, do you kind of see the collectivist culture kind of being more willing to conform to something like a central bank digital currency and kind of universal AI without any real concrete safeguards or guardrails in place to kind of, you know, measure how that's put out to people?
10: Yes, as I understand it, that's a great question. The overtone to the question is, how come people are not up in arms over this? They just seem to say, oh, I wonder what's coming. Tell me more about it, you know, without even questioning its value. I guess the assumption is that if it's being offered by those good bankers and those good politicians, it must be really good for us. But anyway, you're quite right to question what the role is between the use of AI and the acceptance of digital bank, digital currencies, bank currencies. And it's all part of this master plan of, I know it sounds extreme to say it, but I have to say it, this master plan of control for all of us, control over all of us, because the best way to, in fact, probably the only way to control the entire population of any area, whether it's a local community or a whole planet, the only way you can totally control people is by controlling their economic endeavors between each other, because they can't live alone. They have to exchange services and goods from one person to the other in order to survive. And up until now in history, those transfers of goods and services between people so they can cooperate in their survival have been achieved by barter, and then finally by really good money like gold or silver, which has intrinsic value, and people can use it as a storehouse of value, and it's served very well. But once you take that away and you replace it with a digital currency, which means nothing, it means it's an impulse in a computer someplace. It doesn't physically exist, and you cannot possess it, and all of a sudden it's not yours because, well, first of all, it doesn't exist. It's just it's a word, you know. It's a unit. It's like the number seven. You can't put seven in your pocket. You can put $7 in your pocket, but you can't put seven tokens in your pocket if the tokens are not physical, and so forth. So the whole idea of changing from our money system to a tokenized system is insane to anybody that thinks that's true, because it means if they succeed in doing that, you will no longer have money. In fact, there will be no money. It'll be digital impulses in a computer, and it'll be controlled by somebody else. So who is that going to be? Whoever it is going to control you. Because they can turn your switch off your money with a computer stroke. Type in the word N, the letters N-O, and you all of a sudden somebody's monetary system, his whole savings disappear. So the idea that people are not in arms about that is very startling to me. And it's only because I think they don't really understand it. They think it'll just be another system, and that there'll be little pieces of paper that they can carry around with them and that they can exchange physically, but that's not going to happen because that's not how digital systems work. And the other part of that is that in order to make that work and make sure everybody is forced into it with no escape hatches, you have to have a global digital system of identity so that nobody can access any service or any labor of any kind or any exchange of any kind without being identified and authorized to make the transaction, which is the other side of the control grid. So the two have to go together, and that's why we should be shouting for cash, never give up cash, because that at least is the last resort. If you have some of it, you can escape the controls of a control mechanism. You can go and buy yourself a stick of gum or a steak dinner if you want to, if you got the money in your pocket. And if it's good money like gold or silver, which has intrinsic value,

0: lawyer, a well-known lawyer out here. I told her I will bet my retirement account against yours and we'll make it a legal agreement. There is no electoral college in the Constitution. The 24th Amendment says that the electors are citizens voting for their fellow citizens. Article 68 and Federalist Paper 68 and Anti-Federalist both agree that the electors are citizen peers, voted for by their citizen peers. And all you got to say is, why'd you vote for that guy? Because it was my conscience. Get out of my face. And we have been on a track that takes us in a different direction than it would be. We don't even know what it would look like because we've never done it. But that is something that I've seen that's kind of like what your guest is saying tonight. We got a mindset that once it drops into the heart, you know, guess what? It's hard to change our mind.
1: I believe you're right, Nathan, and you'd probably win that bet. What do you think, G. Edward?
2: Well, I have to tell the truth, the whole truth, and nothing but the truth, which is I don't know anything about that. But I'm going to find out before the sun goes down tomorrow.
1: He's ready to bet his pension.
2: Yeah, maybe I should take him up on it. I don't know. But he sounds like he knows what he's talking about. But I wouldn't be surprised because the world is full of those surprises that you find out late in life sometimes that things you believed in so strongly all your life turn out to be myths, that they're lies, they're based on fraud. And it's a sad, sad thing to say, but that's the way the world really works.
1: Let's go to John in Wisconsin. Hi, John. Go ahead.
3: Hello, George. Hello, G. Edward. Several brief comments, please. G. Edward makes excellent points. I want to give an oversimplified analogy to everything you've been talking about. Recently, I became single. Eventually, I will begin dating. I have learned that I should not date somebody because I need her. I should date her because I want her. And I think that's a huge part of our culture and the problems we have today. It's easy for us to stay in a miserable comfort zone rather than wanting to make a change. Needing something is short-lived. Wanting something changes culture. And my final comment is, I want everybody to purchase G. Edward's book and help change this culture. Thank you, and George, thank you for taking my call.
1: And I should let you know, G. Edward, that he's not a wild bachelor. His wife just passed away, by the way.
2: Oh, yeah. Oh, yeah. Well, he made a good point. The difference between need and want. Boy, you could write a book on that, couldn't you?
1: You sure could. Next up, Gino's with us in St. Louis, Missouri. Hey, Gino.
4: Hey, George. Please tell Glennis McCants she was right. My surgery, eye surgery today went really well. So thank
1: excellent.
4: You.
1: Excellent. You got that cataract, right?
4: I did, yes, and it came right out. I mean, that lady that did it, Dr. Chen, out of Mercy Hospital, she did a great job. I'm
1: super
4: very
1: good. Good for you.
4: Now, the reason I call is first, what does the G stand for? G. Edward. What does G stand for?
2: I'll tell you if you tell no one. It stands for George. Now, don't tell anybody.
4: I will not.
1: Right. And you and I are both from Detroit, G.
2: Yeah, I know.
4: Anyway, what I wanted to talk about is follow the money. And in the Strait of Hormuz, who's making the money out of this? And I think there's two people. First of all, the oil companies, the international oil companies based in the United States, because they're getting a lot of business right now. And secondly, I think the U.S. dollar is becoming the world trade currency again, of the dominant one, because just like Kissinger did in the 70s, when he went over to the Middle East and made that deal for oil for the U.S. dollar, I think now, because the strait is kind of closed, that a lot of the oil is going to be converted into U.S. dollars, and that's how the U.S. makes money out of it. Am I missing something, or is there somebody else making money here?
2: Well, I hesitate to speak too quickly while I'm thinking, still thinking about the meaning of your question. First of all, making the money. We need to define what money is in this case. If we're talking about dollars as being the money, who is making the money, that's a different answer, because the dollars are, I think, obviously they're losing their intrinsic value, and they're going to lose their value, psychological value very soon, because it's being surrendered to other nations, you know, the BRICS nations. There are other standards that are coming into play, and it may be that the U.S. dollar can't be maintained much longer.

0: by the military. That's what really held it in place most of these years. So if we say money is dollars, then I'm thinking that maybe I would have to disagree with you. But if we think of money as being assets, things that have intrinsic value that people will want, even if it didn't work as money, you know, like gold or silver or food or ammunition or war goods or houses or automobiles, assets, physical assets that people want and need and so forth. And they can trade them among themselves either through the vehicle of money or just direct barter. If that's what we mean by money, then I have to say yes. So, but I think in the real world, if you're talking about money, you should think about real money. And that means we don't have any out there in the world at the present time.
1: First time caller, Jim in Wisconsin. Hi, Jim. Go ahead, sir.
2: Yes, sir. Yes, sir. George, thank you for taking my call. And I'd like to tell you, I listen to you every night. I want to ask if you could guess. I'm not a very good reader. I was in special ed all my life. But I read the Bible, and the Bible says that we should trust God and not man. And I have a problem understanding politics and what's going on in the world. And I pray every night that God would, make peace in the world.
1: Where does God fit into this, G. Edward? What do you think?
0: Well, that's a vast question. I hate to always say the same thing, but we have to define words. Everybody has a different concept of what God is, and it goes into a theological discussion of whose God are we talking about, you know? But if we don't use the word God and we just talk about spirituality or the universe, the power of the universe, that intelligence out there, if we don't try and make God into looking like a human being, for example, and say, well, God is out there, maybe we are looking at him right now when we look at the stars, maybe we're looking at God, who knows? I personally don't believe that God has a visible appearance. So you get into trouble when you try to mentally imagine who is or what is God. But I think most of us believe in God, whatever that is, because we know that the complexity of existence cannot happen randomly without something, some force. Has to be something there bigger than we can possibly imagine. And we'll call that God. So if we could all agree on the word God, I think we could answer the question. But in general, I think what the question means is there something out there beyond human intelligence or human endeavor that is at play? And I think the answer is definitely yes, even though we may disagree with each other on some points of exactly how that God presents itself. We might never know. I mean, that's an endless debate. I don't even want to say that my view is the better one than somebody else's. But if we recognize that there is a force out there, an intelligence, a spirituality, something that's not physical, but something beyond our real imagination, I think we're making a wise choice. And to me, I would answer with the answer yes in answer to the question if that's how you define God.
1: G. Edward, take 30 seconds and tell people about the Red Pill Expo.
0: Oh, 30 seconds. Okay. You've got to come. Let's start with that. If you want to know more about the kinds of things we're discussing here, and especially if you want to consider becoming part of a large movement, a global movement around the world, to take back control of the power centers of society, take it away from the hands of collectivists and put it into the hands of individualists, and don't trust even the individualists because they're human beings. And if you're willing to devote some of your time and effort to it, we can cross the Delaware and we can win.
1: The website is redpillexpo.org. 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
9: A man who served time in connection to the murders of a West Palm Beach rapper and another man over a decade ago is back behind bars.
10: Joshua Brown was arrested Saturday for the shooting death of 31-year-old Ronell Lubin, whose body was found in a parking lot last year. 31-year-old Brown was linked to the murder through his Jeep and a witness. That shooting occurred just 5 months after Brown was released from prison after serving time related to the shooting of rapper Brian Cook'em-up Tanksley and Sean Austin Pollum. They were killed inside an apartment in 2015. Brown was initially accused in the murders, but the case was later dismissed and he was sentenced for lying to a police officer, which is a third-degree felony. I'm Joel Malkin.
9: This time, Brown is charged with second-degree murder and possession of a firearm by a convicted felon. One of the nation's busiest airports getting a high-tech boost.
11: Miami International Airport's state-of-the-art $33 million airport operations center and digital monitoring hub is beginning to take flight. Miami-Dade Mayor Daniela Levine-Cava says not only will it have AI cameras and 360-degree visibility of the entire airport, it will also put more than 24 agencies, including the Sheriff's Office, Fire Rescue, and TSA, in one room.
12: These are scattered throughout the airport, but now, like any kind of an emergency situation that arises, we'll all be together.
11: The new 13,000-square-foot facility is set to open next year. Eric Rodriguez, Miami.
9: Sentencing is underway for a former cop and firefighter convicted of first-degree murder and arson in Fort Pierce. Earlier this month, Otto Lenke was found guilty of shooting Richard Branson 3 times inside the man's motorcycle shop and then setting him on fire while he was still alive. Friends of the victim, Robert and Brenda Kent, are telling CBS 12 News they believe justice was served.
13: I think it's perfect. They got the right guy.
14: I'm happy. It's a terrible thing to say that you're happy that another person's going to lose their life, but he did something horrific.
9: Jurors are back in the courtroom listening to testimony. The sentencing phase expected to last until Thursday. Prosecutors are recommending the death penalty. With Florida's News, I'm Kimba Tyler.
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15: Going through Tampa, you're going to see on westbound I-4, the off-ramp to 50th Street shut down with construction. Plan to divert using earlier exits like Dr. King Jr. Boulevard. Also, you're going to see on Gandy Boulevard in Pinellas County, the westbound ramp to 275 southbound shut down with road work there. Southbound 275 also with construction at 54th Avenue North. Off-ramp and on-ramp both closed in that stretch. Plan to use 38th Avenue North instead. Steve Foster, News Radio WFLA.
6: We had another round of showers and thunderstorms across parts of the Bay Area as rainy season is underway, and that pattern continues as we head through the work week. Overnight tonight, drying out. We'll see partly cloudy to mostly clear skies by morning. It'll be warm, low temperatures in the low to mid 70s. We'll start with sun on Tuesday, scattered showers and thunderstorms, especially later in the day. Rain chances running at around 40%. Slightly drier on Wednesday and Thursday. I'm Max Defender 8 Chief Meteorologist Jeff Berardelli.
16: New attacks for now. I'm Ted Lindner, Fox News. President Trump says he's holding off on a new wave of attacks on Iran. Fox's Jared Halpern with more from the White House.
17: A major attack on Iran was scheduled for today, President Trump says, but at the request of Arab Gulf leaders, those strikes are on hold.
18: And there seems to be a very good chance that they can work something out. If we can do that without bombing the hell out of them, I'd be very happy.
17: Over the weekend, the president warned Iran the clock is ticking and they better get moving fast or there won't be anything left of them. He now says while renewed attacks are postponed, he's directing the Pentagon to prepare for a full large-scale assault of Iran on a moment's notice. At the White House, Jared Halpern, Fox News.
16: Five people are dead, including two teenage suspects after a shooting in a mosque in San Diego on Monday. Fox's Kristen Goodwin in L.A. with more.
19: San Diego Police Chief Scott Wall says a mother reported her teenage son missing Monday morning, telling officials she believed he was suicidal and he was with a companion.
20: She realized that she was missing weapons, multiple weapons. Her vehicle was missing.
19: Soon after, officials say two teenagers opened fire at the Islamic Center of San Diego, killing three men, including a security guard. The teens were found dead in a vehicle nearby with self-inflicted gunshot wounds.
20: Yeah, we're actively investigating this as a hate crime.
19: Wall says officials are serving search warrants that will continue into the days ahead. Kristen Goodwin, Fox News.
16: Police also noting a landscaper a few blocks away from the mosque was shot at but was not injured. And the Long Island Railroad strike in New York is now over. North America's largest commuter rail line, the Long Island Railroad and the Metropolitan Transportation Authority, announcing on Monday evening they've reached a new contract deal. Service is expected to resume at noon on Tuesday. 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
1: Do you ever have any anxiety? What do you think of it? It's not a great feeling, is it? In a moment, David Ross Marin joins us to talk about his latest work, Thriving with Anxiety, and we'll talk about how you can live with it and make it work on Coast to Coast AM. 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
1: And welcome back, George Norrie, David Ross Marin back with us, PhD, Chief Clinical Officer of the Lynx Network and an Associate Professor at Harvard's Medical School, a clinical psychologist, researcher, and author of Thriving with Anxiety. He is known for reframing anxiety as a driver of growth rather than a disorder to eliminate it. His clinical work spans individuals, couples, and families, and his teams have supported over 100,000 people. His work has been featured on Good Morning America, the New York Times, the Wall Street Journal, the Boston Globe, and he's been on our program a couple times. David, welcome back. How have you been?
5: Good morning. Nice to hear from you. How are you doing?
1: Good. I'm looking forward to this. This is a great subject.
5: Indeed. Makes me anxious.
1: You remember the movie Analyze This?
5: Sure.
1: With Robert De Niro and Billy Crystal? Tom does a hilarious. Great Robert De Niro when it comes to stress. Tommy, do it.
6: De Niro, but anyway, Billy Crystal, I think it's the hotel, and he says, "How are you handling your stress?" And this good old mobster, big tough guy, kind of breaking down, going, "I got a whole lot of stress." So that's it. It's not a very good De Niro, but that's kind of, you get the gist of what he said.
1: What is the difference between anxiety, panic attacks, stress, or is it all the same, David?
5: It's a great question. In fact, it's chapter one of my book, Thriving with Anxiety. I don't know if you set that up, but nicely done. Stress is when you are taking on too much, or you have too much on your plate. If you have too much to do and not enough time, too many bills to pay, not enough money, that's going to give you stress. Anxiety is different. Anxiety is kind of like fear. Fear, you have to kind of know what fear is to know what anxiety is. Fear is when you have a real threat, something really tangible and scary. You know, you're being held up, or like there's a, you know, a scary dog which is chasing you down the street and it really might bite you. Anxiety is when it feels like there's a dog, or feels like there's a holdup, or feels like there's something, but it's actually not there. So anxiety is fear when it's not real. And stress is when you got too much on your plate.
1: Where does the anxiety come from? Is it in the brain?
5: It's a great question. It comes because you're human. All people, all creatures, in fact, have anxiety. Scary when they are.
1: Oh, I think we lost him. Let's get him back, Tommy. Get him on the phone if we have to. Right in the middle of talking with David Rosmarin about anxiety. He's got 9 tools to make your anxiety work for you. And let me buzz through them real quickly for you. Knowing ourselves, accepting ourselves, transcending ourselves, knowing others, accepting others, transcend in relationships, knowing our limits, accepting our limits, and transcending our limits. Have you ever had a panic attack? If you have, you know what it's like. It's not a good feeling at all. And the anxiety, of course, is something else, too. It really is. How are we doing back there in the studio? Are you picking him up? Okay, we're going to try to get David on the phone. He has disappeared on us, and he was on Zoom, and his link just, poof, he was gone. Sorry about that. And at worst comes the worst. We will do open lines on anxiety tonight on Coast to Coast. As a matter of fact, I'm going to open up the phone lines right now just to be on the safe side, but we shall check. Well, I don't think that's him, Tom. Tommy, let me put you on for a second, would you? You have him?
6: Yeah, I'm right here. He's on the line.
1: Okay, David, we got your back.
7: Conversation was giving stress and anxiety to our phone lines. What can we do there?
1: We'll keep you on the phone. It's safer right now.
7: You got it.
1: Now, I was asking you the big difference between anxiety and a panic attack. And there is a difference, isn't there?
7: Well, panic is a form of anxiety. I was saying before, I'm not sure where you lost me, but anxiety is like fear, but the thing is that it's not real. Panic is also usually not real. It's not the, unless you're panicking because you're in a specific situation that's actually dangerous, usually it's not. Panic is a form of anxiety.
1: And we were talking about, does it originate in the brain? And you were talking about that, then we lost you.
7: Okay, well, I'm going to go back to that. Everything originates in the brain in some regards. This very conversation is happening, mediated by our brains. We're interpreting it, we're hearing it, we're understanding what to do, we're thinking about it. So just because something happens with a with your brain involved, it's kind of like saying, like, you know, does muscle pain occur, you know, in your arm? Well, I guess technically. But, like, you know, that it's just the process by which it happens. Anxiety, though, is something that's really going to happen no matter what. It's not caused by that. It just happens. That's sort of where it occurs.
1: What does it have to do with dopamine, and what is that?
7: This is a good question. Dopamine is a neurotransmitter, and it is one of many neurotransmitters which works throughout your brain and does all sorts of different things. It changes your mind states. There are other neurotransmitters which are more implicated in anxiety. I would say GABA is one, which is more, but it's also related to dopamine. It's also related to, you know, epinephrine, which is a neurotransmitter and a hormone for that matter. And it's also, it's related to a number of different neurophysiological processes, whether they're chemical or whether they're anatomical. But you know, one thing that's very clear is that it's not always abnormal to have anxiety. It's not always a disease or a problem or a disorder. It's something that's really part of being a human being and being a creature on this earth.
1: But you claim we should be able to live with anxiety rather than get rid of it. How come?
7: That's exactly what I'm trying to say here. I think often when we talk about brain processes and brain states and neurobiology, what we're really trying to do is medicalize it. And what I'm trying to do here is convey that all aspects of life are mediated by the brain. And it doesn't mean that this conversation is a medical conversation. Well, similarly, anxiety isn't always a medical phenomena. If it's interfering with your life and it's making it debilitated, well, now we can talk about a disorder. But that's a very different conversation than saying that, well, this is a, you know, brain malfunction or dysfunction. The reality is you're going to feel anxious on that. Have you ever felt anxious? I mean, you know, most people have.
1: It's not a great feeling.
7: It isn't. And you know what? Neither is feeling tired. Neither is feeling hungry. Neither is, you know, feeling short on money. Or having trouble with a relationship. But all of these are very human parts of struggle. That doesn't necessarily mean that something's wrong. It just means that we are growing and moving and doing things and living through life, which has its challenges.
1: Now, David, are we over-medicated when we try to fight this?
7: I'll be honest, I think as a nation, we are. Now, I don't want to speak about individuals, and I think people listening to this, I want to be very cautious, because some people need to be on medication, and they're not. In fact, I think a lot of people need to be on medication, and they're not, and they refuse to, and that's not a good thing. So, you know, I don't want to speak about individuals, but as a nation, we are definitely over-medicated. I mean, you're talking about, you know, hundreds of millions of prescriptions for anti-anxiety medication with, you know, which is, you know, vast proportions of the population. So there is something wrong, I believe, in the way that we are handling anxiety as a whole, as a society.
1: David, I tend to be a supplement freak, so I've studied a lot of supplements and what they do, and there's amino acid supplements, GABA, which you just mentioned, there's L-theanine, there's tyrosine, and it all is supposed to help with anxiety. What do you think of those natural supplements?
7: It's a great question. I think we are, as a nation, as a society, hellbent, pardon me, on trying to get rid of our anxiety. And if that approach, including supplements, whether they're, you know, from pharmaceutical or nutraceuticals, or whether it's over the counter or something you get from a, you know, from a naturopath, whatever it is, if our intention is to eliminate all anxiety from your life, I got news for you, George. I'm not sure that's the right approach. But if your intention is just to take things down a little bit, that way you can handle life a little bit better, and, you know, you're not so anxious about your anxiety, but you want to just make things a little bit easier for you, then, you know, maybe it works. Maybe there's a use case in such a situation.
1: In your book, Thriving with Anxiety, David, you talk about 9 tools to make your anxiety work for you. Want to buzz through them real fast for us?
7: Sure, I'll do better for you. I have a 4-step summary, which I've been working on recently, which summarizes the entire book in just 4 steps. You want to hear them?
1: Yep.
7: Great. Step 1, when you feel anxious, identify what you're anxious about. Most times when people feel anxious, they distract themselves. They don't think about it. They look at their phone. They do anything they can to get their mind off of their anxiety. Well, step 1 means stop and think, what is making me anxious? And if you can't do that right then and there, well, then find a time within 24 hours to stop and identify, step 1, identify what it is you are feeling anxious about. You got step 1?
1: Got it.
7: Identify. All right. Step 2, you want to hear this one? This one's going to change your life.
1: Fire away.
7: It's to share. Talk to someone else about your anxiety. Open up from the heart and speak about it. And George, you know the crazy part? You can share it with anyone. You can even share it with me and call me up. Let me know how anxious you are. People do it all the time. A lot of fun. But seriously, as long as you get it out of your heart and into someone else's ears, have them listen to you, validate, say, hey, you know, that makes sense that you feel that way. You know, a nice person, obviously, you know, that makes a huge difference to us, because it creates anxiety creates a connection with another person, as opposed to keeping us anxious and alone and isolated. It breaks the loneliness epidemic. You know what I'm saying?
1: Mm-hmm. What about number 3?
7: Step 2 is share. Step 3 also will change your life. Step 3 is to embrace. Embrace your anxiety. Do you know what that means?
1: Tell me more.
7: It means do things that make you feel anxious intentionally. You know how you go to the gym and you push against that physical stress in order to build your resilience and to build your capacity for more? Well, anxiety is the same way. When it happens, let it ride and push forward by doing at least one thing at least once per week that makes you feel anxious in order to build your emotional resilience. As long as it's safe, do it. George, you can do this?
1: Of course.
7: Okay, great. And you ready for step four? This is the hardest one.
1: All right.
7: Okay, we've identified, we have shared, we have embraced. Now it's time to let go. And when we let go, we go back to step one and we recognize we ain't in control. And to actually embrace and tolerate uncertainty and our lack of control and our vulnerability as human beings, and to lean into that and actually let go of control. That's what I'm working on myself, my friend. That's a hard one, but it works.
1: David, why does it seem that slow, deep breaths also tend to help out?
7: Slow and deep breaths often distract us, and they're helpful with stress because they can help us to recalibrate. When it comes to anxiety, one thing it does is sometimes it distracts us and it doesn't take our mind onto it. I don't think it's any of those four steps. So if that's what's happening, not such a fan. But if it allows us to lower our stress level so that we can finally identify and share it and talk about it, then great. Yeah, then I'm all for those deep breaths.
1: We'll take calls with you next hour. If anybody has had a panic attack or an anxiety attack, share your story with us. And how long do they last, David?
7: Good question. The lowest, a typical amount of time for a panic attack, believe it or not, is less than 10 minutes. Usually they're over in 2 or 3 minutes. The longest I've ever seen somebody panic for, how long do you think it is? What would you guess?
1: The longest? Oh, I would say at least a couple days.
7: No way, never. The longest I've ever had someone panic attack in any of my offices ever in 25 years is 90 minutes.
1: That's it?
7: That's it. I've never seen more. I'm not saying it doesn't happen, but I've never seen it.
1: What makes it go away?
7: It goes away on its own. Your body will naturally calm you down. You just have to stop fighting it. If you let go, it goes away. You have your neurotransmitters that actually will stop panic even before it starts. You just have to let them happen.
1: Can you feel it coming on?
7: Beforehand? That's actually a great question. Most times people feel panic out of the blue, or they say they feel panic out of the blue. Once you identify more and you learn to be more aware of it, you actually can see it coming. But usually what brings people into the office is those out of the blue panic attacks. I don't know why I'm panicking, you know, that kind of thing. So most people will say no, but over time you can learn.
1: Let me ask you a question about deja vu. You know what that is.
7: I do.
1: Does that fall into the same circumstances as anxiety and panic attacks? It's a different feeling. When I get them, after it's done, I feel somewhat euphoric about it. It's weird, but it's like a funny little feeling that you just feel giddy.
7: I love what you're saying. The emotions are intended to help us. They're not your enemy. And deja vu is, in some ways, when your mind is tapping into something that's beyond the facts, right? It's like, hey, I've been here before. I've felt this before. There's something odd here. It's actually your feelings which are showing you a direction and what to do in that circumstance. Anxiety is somewhat similar because, you know what? People get anxious for a reason. That's why you got to identify what's at the root of it.
1: A lot of people get nervous from a lot of different things. I'm going to use an example for myself that I don't get nervous when I do live stage shows. I love going out in front of a live audience. The place is packed. People are cheering and clapping. And I don't get nervous. But there are a lot of people I know, David, who are behind stage, and they got the butterflies. They just can't do it. Why is there a difference? Why can somebody like me go on stage and like it and have fun, and other people are shaking like a leaf?
7: Firstly, I think the public speaking anxiety, you got to know a lot of people will say that they would prefer to die than to get on stage in front of a group of people. So, you know, public speaking anxiety is very, you know, very significant for many people. And I too, you know, I also like getting on stage. But I don't know about you, George. I didn't. I initially was actually quite afraid of, you know, being up there. And I don't know about you, but like you know, I had to prepare for it and face those fears over and over again until I became more resilient. I took my step three and turned it into something. Were you naturally just comfortable in front of an audience? Or was
1: yes,
7: that
1: my parents helped develop me as a little baby. They had me in front of an audience of family members and family gatherings telling jokes and stories when I was like 4 years old.
7: And then I remember being anxious.
1: And I'd get the reaction. They'd clap. They'd laugh. And it was just really cool. I liked the feeling.
7: Your parents did you a great favor by not, you know, sort of saving you from any nervousness that you might have had and encouraging you to get up there. And that's probably why you're so confident today. I wish more parents would do that and encourage their kids to do things that are challenging and actually, you know, a little bit risky. It is a risk when you stand up in front of a group, isn't it?
1: Now, back to the panic attacks next to nervousness. What generally is the trigger for a panic attack?
7: Great question. Usually it's the symptoms themselves. We start to feel a panic attack coming on and we get nervous. Oh no, this is a heart attack. Oh no, I'm going crazy. Oh no, something wrong is happening. My body shouldn't be reacting this way. Oh no, I'm going to crash my car. And usually none of those are the case. You know, typically it's not anything actually dangerous. And if you believe it or not, I've never seen someone crash their car while having a panic attack. Ever. Not once. I haven't even heard of that happening. So people often misinterpret their anxiety as having a negative side to it, which is exactly what creates panic response.
1: David, we're going to take a short break and come back and chat more. 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

0: 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Guaranteed human.
1: The governor holding a roundtable on property taxes as he waits for state lawmakers to pass a budget and then work on a tax relief amendment. He says he doesn't want tax relief to draw in more newcomers that drive up home prices for those trying to buy their first one.
2: If we're trying to make things more affordable for people, you wouldn't want to do anything that's going to artificially make housing less attainable.
1: DeSantis says relief should focus on longtime residents and homesteaded properties. Despite gas prices hitting a four-year high, a record number of travelers still expected to hit our roads and crowd airports over the next week during the Memorial Day holiday period. AAA forecasting 2.7 million Floridians will travel more than 50 miles this week.
3: By and large, we're not seeing people change plans. In most cases, what people are doing is just budgeting differently.
1: Spokesman Mark Jenkins says the busiest times to travel will be Thursday and Friday afternoon, as well as Memorial Day itself. With Florida's News, I'm Kimba Tyler.
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8: Going through Tampa, you're going to see on westbound I-4, the off-ramp to 50th Street shut down with construction. Plan to divert using earlier exits like Dr. King Jr. Boulevard. Also, you're going to see on Gandy Boulevard in Pinellas County, the westbound ramp to 275 southbound shut down with road work there. Southbound 275 also with construction at 54th Avenue North. Off-ramp and on-ramp both closed in that stretch. Plan to use 38th Avenue North instead. Steve Foster, News Radio WFLA.
9: We had another round of showers and thunderstorms across parts of the Bay Area as rainy season is underway, and that pattern continues as we head through the work week. Overnight tonight, drying out. We'll see partly cloudy to mostly clear skies by morning. It'll be warm, low temperatures in the low to mid 70s. We'll start with sun on Tuesday, scattered showers and thunderstorms, especially later in the day. Rain chances running at around 40%, slightly drier on Wednesday and Thursday. I'm Max Defender 8 Chief Meteorologist Jeff Berardelli.
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4: Whether it's physical activity, obesity, diet, smoking, low on hormones, stress, sleep disorders, or your age, can be supported by reducing inflammation and aiding the body to heal itself appropriately. 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
1: And welcome back, George Norrie, along with David Ross Myron, as we talk about his book, Thriving with Anxiety. David, have you ever had a panic attack or an anxiety attack?
7: Yep, I've had two.
1: And it just, what, came on and went away, or what happened?
7: Well, in both cases, they were acute. It happened not out of the blue. It happened when, one is when I was actually taking an exam. It was a big exam I was taking. It was about, how old was I, 19 or so? I was not prepared, and it just sort of enveloped me, and I sort of stood up and felt a little woozy, and I didn't know what was happening. I mean, I kind of did. And, you know, took a bit of a break, took a bit of a breather, and I went back. And that was actually one of the days that I decided to go into psychology, believe it or not. So it ended up being a big blessing. How about that?
1: The feeling of anxiousness is tied into what?
7: It's tied into the fact that you are human. There are sometimes that you will feel overwhelmed. There are sometimes when you will feel enveloped by the feelings of anxiety, where your GABA receptors will be flooded. This is part of the human condition, my friend.
1: Serotonin, what does that do? If we talked about dopamine, what about serotonin?
7: Serotonin is a little bit more connected to anxiety than dopamine, at least classically speaking. But, you know, I want to make a point, you know, all of these different brain neurotransmitters or brain structures or brain functions, they all come together. You know, one of the best models, I say, the most advanced models in terms of is neural networks. The idea is that brain states occur because of a coming together of different issues in the brain or different things happening at once. The brain is a very sophisticated piece of machinery, very sophisticated. It's not like the heart, which is fairly simple. It either beats or doesn't. There's, you know, electrical impulses, and it's either moving. There's four chambers. But in the brain, there are so many different chemicals and structures and functions. And what you're really looking at there isn't just one thing that signals it or creates it. It's the coming together of about 15 different things in the moment which creates those experiences. It's actually quite remarkable how sophisticated our brains are.
1: David, would these episodes mean there's something wrong with the brain physically?
7: This is exactly my point. I will tell you, George, do you know how many times I have met somebody who had an anxiety problem and it was caused because of literally a pathology in the brain, like a tumor or something really, really like pathophysiologically wrong. Do you know how many times I have seen that in my entire career? In 25 years, my teams have seen over 100,000 people. Take a guess how many times I have seen literally a tumor or something like that, which is causing anxiety.
1: Zero.
7: It's not zero, but it's like twice.
1: That's almost zero.
7: Pretty much. It's we diagnose and misunderstand anxiety as a disorder and as a disease far more than it is. Now, that's not to say, I want to be clear, when people are disabled or not able to function because of their anxiety, they need professional help. Okay, I'm not saying it's all normal and it's all healthy. It's not. Sometimes it really does get the better of us. But that even that doesn't mean that something is wrong with the brain. It means that there is a process which is behavioral and emotional and a lot of different factors that go into even an anxiety disorder.
1: When some people have this feeling coming on them, what immediate steps should you take to get rid of it, or should you get rid of it?
7: I'm not sure you should. I think accepting, you know what you can do? Here's one thing you can do in the moment. Count. Count how long it takes and just observe it. Just notice how long you feel anxious for and see. I bet you, usually it's not 90 seconds. If you just accept it and don't fight it and start counting numbers, you probably won't get to 80 or 90 before it starts to die down.
1: And again, the feeling between anxiety and a panic attack, are they separate or somewhat related?
7: Panic is one type of anxiety. There are other types of anxiety. Sometimes people are anxiety about social situations. We were talking before about performance anxiety or public speaking anxiety. Sometimes people are anxious about specific situations like dogs, like being in front of dogs or animals or snakes or spiders or being on planes. That's a very common one, plane anxiety, flying anxiety. There are other anxieties which are more sort of generalized anxiety disorder, where people worry about the future, about climate change, about aliens, about money, about all sorts of issues, about health. When we're talking about panic, that's one type of anxiety, just like all of those other ones that we talked about, that I just mentioned.
1: David, years ago, I had to do an MRI, and they put me in this tube where the top of the tube was about an inch above my nose. I felt like I was encased in a coffin. And I have to tell you, I lasted in that thing about 10 seconds, and they give you a little button to squeeze if you need to get out. And they put me in there, and 10 seconds later, I'm in this tube, and I'm squeezing this button to get out. I mean, I was freaking out. I've never felt that kind of feeling before. It was awful. What happened to me?
7: It's called claustrophobia, my friend, and you are in very good company. A lot of people don't like being in enclosed spaces. They like to be in open places, being, you know, having room, having the capacity to do things. Do you get, in general, when you're, you know, in an enclosed space, do you get a little uncomfortable?
1: No, not really. I mean, I'm good on elevators and all kinds of things, but that tube, I couldn't handle that.
7: Okay, so if it's really tight, then you can't do it. But aside from that, you're usually pretty good day to day. What were you afraid would happen?
1: I just felt suffocated. I mean, it just felt so bizarre. You look up, and you're an inch away from the top of this bottom thing, whatever it was, looking down on you, and your whole body's in this tube. Now they have open ones.
7: Right.
1: Where you can look out and stuff like that. You know, I was lying on my back, looking straight up to the top of a tube, which was an inch above my nose. I freaked out.
7: Yeah, it's definitely uncomfortable. At the same time, you know you would not have run out of air, right?
1: No, I know deep inside I would have been okay. I wish I could have just closed my eyes and pretended I wasn't there and let them do their testing and get me out of there. But I just couldn't handle it.
7: Yeah, it's the kind of thing where you make

0: ready because it's a fear response without a fear stimulus. There's nothing really dangerous about the scanner, right? Nothing's going to happen. You know, you said it. Nothing's going to happen to you in there. There's plenty there. You're fine. But you're feeling anxious. You're having a fear response without a real, current, clear, and present danger. That is anxiety incarnate. And it's terrible, right? Doesn't it feel so bad?
1: Oh, it's awful thing. Did something happen to me years ago when I was a kid where somebody maybe tried to suffocate me or something?
0: No, not necessarily. Everybody has something that makes them anxious, my friend. You know, it doesn't mean that you're broken and doesn't mean something's wrong with you. It means that everybody has a button and that's yours. And that's fine. Most people are not, you know, they're not comfortable on stage. You know, you're okay with that. And other people are afraid of flames or dogs or whatever it is. Everyone's got something, though. Let me tell you, everyone's got something.
1: If I ever have to do another one again, how do I use your techniques to overcome that situation?
0: Great. First thing we're going to do is identify what you are really afraid of. Then you're going to talk to someone about it in advance and not just have it, you know, run into it. You have to take a little bit of time. Then you're going to build up your time, build up your capacity, rather, by embracing it little by little until you are actually ready. And finally, you're going to get into that scanner and let go and feel enveloped by the anxiety and not fight it and allow yourself to grow from the experience. Those are the techniques. It is not easy, but it is such a growth experience when we do it right.
1: I think the one mistake I made at that time was I should have asked them, how long am I going to be in this tube? Because when I was in there, my mental state felt like I was going to be in there like a day, when it could have been like 3 minutes.
0: It might have been, or maybe an hour. I mean, sometimes it's a little bit of time in there. It's definitely not comfortable. You know, I think a lot of people don't like going in the scanner. I've had many patients who didn't get medical procedures, not only scanning. Sometimes people haven't been to the dentist in 3, 4, 5 years. They have cavities. They need a root canal because they feel so anxious. You know, sometimes it's not just a scanner. Sometimes it's something even more.
1: Wow. Well, we'll take calls with you next hour, David. Maybe somebody's gone through an MRI tube, and they can share their experience.
0: I'm sure.
1: Now, what would have happened to me had she not come to get me out of the tube when I squeezed the button?
0: It's a good question. If you voluntarily face your anxiety, if you embrace it with the intention of making it stronger, it could have transformed your life and helped you to grow. But if it's involuntary, if it's something you don't want, and you're like, I don't want to do this, and you really don't want to, it's forced upon you, well, that's not an ideal circumstance. That, you know, I don't think anything disastrous would have happened, but it's an unpleasant circumstance, and it can make you more nervous to face your anxiety in the future.
1: I actually was embarrassed when I came out, because, you know, I screwed up their test and everything else, but I mean, I just freaked out.
0: Yeah, you know, I think that's part of anxiety. Often people carry a lot of shame and they say, hey, what's wrong with me? Why do I feel this way? And my answer is very simple. Nothing. You're human. Everybody has something that makes them anxious. Everyone's got an Achilles, you know, no one's perfect. Even Superman has his kryptonite, right? So like, what makes you think that you wouldn't get anxious about anything?
1: The next day I had to fly, and I'm sitting in the plane, and this hit me for just a couple seconds. It went away really fast. I'm looking at the top of the plane from the inside, and you know how it's built like a tube, right? With seats on both sides. It hit me for just a split second. Oh, my God, we're doing this again. And then it went away right away. But
0: I'm glad it went away. Often what happens is when people start avoiding a certain situation, they avoid the next situation, and then the next situation, and then the next one. You know, imagine had you gotten off of that plane, your life could have actually taken a turn. You might have really become disabled or, you know, debilitated because of your anxiety. This is the step 3 of embracing, where we cannot let anxiety rule over us, and we have to surge against it and do what we got to do. Now, sometimes if it's really too much, okay, fine, then try again, or you try it again the next day, you find another way, but you know, it's not necessarily right away. But you didn't let that. I'm glad that you stayed on that plane and you let it sit. That was a very smart thing to do.
1: Absolutely. Now, when you wrote Thriving with Anxiety And you were on the program back about a year ago with me as we talked about it originally.

0: came out in 23. What was your impetus to write the book?
1: Yeah. During the COVID pandemic, at the beginning, I was terrified. I was really having a lot of anxiety, and I'll tell you why. I had 500 patients in my practice at that time, and I was very nervous that they weren't going to do well. In fact, they were going to start, you know, having decompensating and having a very significant time with their anxiety because, hey, the entire world was anxious, and here were all these patients who were already anxious going in, right? This is a very significant liability and potentially a clinical disaster. You would be anxious too, right?
2: Mm-hmm.
1: And it turned out, my friend, that those patients actually did extremely well. We did systematic research on them, and we found that patients who had come in for just one session prior to the beginning of the pandemic actually did better during the pandemic than a lot of people in the general public. How about that for a counterintuitive finding?
0: That was a horrible situation for everybody. I remember being in a bank, and I was not 6 feet behind some individual who was in front of me. And she went ballistic. She said, "You're supposed to be 6 feet away from me. Get away." And I might have been 5 feet. You know, 1 foot is going to make a difference. I mean, that was a rough time for a lot of people.
1: A lot of people. But if people had pre-existing anxiety, according to my data, they actually did better. They were less likely to freak out in the bank or freak out at anywhere else if they had anxiety and got some services prior to the pandemic. How about that?
0: But you also say we should live with anxiety, right?
1: Well, that's why I found during those studies, so that study clued me into something that is against what I've been taught my whole life. Anxiety can be a blessing. When we know what to do, when we have a certain perspective, it can actually help us to get through life even more than had we not had anxiety in the first place. That was what I realized in the early days of 2020.
0: By ignoring it, is that a technique or is that something we should not do?
1: That's not a good technique at all. You know, we shouldn't ignore any of our feelings. You were talking about deja vu before, you know. The mind is an incredible thing. Our feelings are incredible assets to us. They help us all the time. All of a sudden, when it's uncomfortable, then we should ignore it. I don't buy that. I actually think it makes it worse. In fact, I know it makes it worse. The more you ignore your anxiety, the worse it gets.
0: Where do people get your book, Thriving with Anxiety?
1: Anywhere books are sold. Amazon is usually the most common. And, also my website, drossmarin.com. I'd love to hear from people.
0: And you take emails through your website?
1: Sure. I have an assistant who helps me with them. You know, we got a lot of messages. But, you know, I do read the messages that come through.
0: What do your colleagues say about your work?
1: You know, I was initially kind of nervous because I was standing up and saying anxiety can be a blessing. And I've found more and more that even folks within the Harvard system are saying, yeah, you know, not all anxiety is bad. Anxiety is part of the human condition. Now, don't get me wrong. Sometimes it is a debilitating, disordered issue and something that we have to deal with. And I'm the first to say that. But I think overall, you know, there is certainly a world in which our emotions, our anxieties are a positive thing. And I've been getting a fairly, I would say even very warm reception among my colleagues. And I'm very grateful to them for the support that I get.
0: All right. We'll come back and take calls with you in a moment. Our special guest, David Rossmarin, as we talk about his book, Thriving with Anxiety. Share your story. Ask a question.
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5: The man charged with the first-degree murders of USF doctoral students Zamil Limon and Nahid Abristi pleading not guilty. Defense attorneys entering the plea on behalf of Hisham Abu Garbieh, who did not appear in court for his arraignment. His next court date isn't until December. Prosecutors seeking the death penalty. A vigil held over the weekend for a woman who was killed in a wrong-way crash on Florida's Turnpike. 26-year-old Lauren Rogers died on the scene in Indian River County over a week ago. Her 3-year-old son died several days later.
6: She was so devoted to the boys. They were literally her world.
7: They were my world. All three of them, my world. And that's all I live for.
5: FHP says Rogers was driving southbound in the northbound lanes, but friends believe it was a freak accident, saying Lauren would never do anything to put her kids in harm's way. Rogers' 5-year-old son survived the crash. The governor talking about who should and shouldn't get property tax relief.
8: At a Melbourne roundtable, DeSantis declared longtime owners with homestead exemptions his first priority, not commercial property owners or people moving to escape high taxes elsewhere.
9: Some of these people are fleeing the wealth tax from California. They're buying like some $100 million mansion, live here 4 years, tax them.
8: The governor says giving immediate tax breaks to new arrivals could make homes less affordable for new buyers. DeSantis wants lawmakers to address a tax amendment once they pass a state budget. I'm Gordon Bird.
5: Residents in a Port St. Lucie neighborhood are up in arms over a rule that bans guns from all public areas, excluding vehicles and law enforcement. The Tradition Community Association approved the rule in December, but a letter sent this month is getting attention.
10: I don't feel like they have the right to deny people the ability to carry their gun. There is a law that allows people to conceal or open carry at this point.
5: While gun owners in the community are upset, attorneys telling CBS 12 News the HOA has the right to ban guns because those open areas are private spaces, just like a business has a right to keep firearms from their property. With Florida's News, I'm Kimba Tyler.
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12: Going through Tampa, you're going to see on westbound I-4, the off-ramp to 50th Street shut down with construction. Plan to divert using earlier exits like Dr. King Jr. Boulevard. Also, you're going to see on Gandy Boulevard in Pinellas County, the westbound ramp to 275 southbound shut down with road work there. Southbound 275 also with construction at 54th Avenue North. Off-ramp and on-ramp both closed in that stretch. Plan to use 38th Avenue North instead. Steve Foster, News Radio WFLA.
13: Another classic summertime day for us, starting out mild and dry this morning. We'll stay dry through early afternoon. Temperatures warm up quickly. We're in the low to mid 90s. Feels like temperatures in the mid and upper 90s. Rain chances will increase after lunchtime to a 40% for scattered showers and thunderstorms. They'll drift from east to west across the state toward our coastline this evening. We'll dry out tonight. Temperatures drop into the mid 70s and more of the same on Wednesday. We are slightly drier Thursday, Friday before rain chances increase again for Memorial Day weekend. I'm Max Defender 8 meteorologist Amanda Holly.
14: Pause on attacking Iran. I'm Deborah Valentine, Fox News. President Trump is holding off on a new wave of attacks on Iran.
15: A major attack on Iran was scheduled for today, President Trump says, but at the request of Arab Gulf leaders, those strikes are on hold.
16: And there seems to be a very good chance that they can work something out. If we can do that without bombing the hell out of them, I'd be very happy.
15: Over the weekend, the president warned Iran the clock is ticking and they better get moving fast or there won't be anything left of them. He now says while renewed attacks are postponed, he's directing the Pentagon to prepare for a full large-scale assault of Iran on a moment's notice. At the White House, Jared Halpern, Fox News.
14: Five people are dead, including two teenage suspects after a shooting at a mosque in San Diego, California. Fox's Kristen Goodwin in Los Angeles has details.
17: San Diego Police Chief Scott Wall says a mother reported her teenage son missing Monday morning, telling officials she believed he was suicidal and he was with a companion.
18: She realized that she was missing weapons, multiple weapons. Her vehicle was missing.
17: Soon after, officials say two teenagers opened fire at the Islamic Center of San Diego, killing three men, including a security guard. The teens were found dead in a vehicle nearby with self-inflicted gunshot wounds.
18: Yeah, we're actively investigating this as a hate crime.
17: Wall says officials are serving search warrants that will continue into the days ahead. Kristen Goodwin, Fox News.
14: Shots were fired at a landscaper a few blocks away from the mosque. However, that person was not injured. Six states holding primaries today ahead of the November midterm elections as control of Congress hangs in the balance. Alabama, Georgia, Idaho, Kentucky, Oregon, and Pennsylvania holding primaries today. There's a fierce battle for an open seat in Alabama with seven Republicans vying for Tommy Tuberville's seat as he's running for governor. 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
1: In this hour, we'll take your calls with David Rossmarin as we talk about anxiety, panic attacks, share a story, ask a question, and we'll be right back with you and him on Coast to Coast AM. 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
1: And welcome back, George Norrie, along with David Rossmarin. Ross Marin is one of the great PhD psychologists out there today. His book is called Thriving with Anxiety. David, does anxiety and panic attacks hit different age brackets differently?
4: Good question. Younger people are substantially more likely to have significant anxiety than older adults.
1: Why is that?
4: I don't think it's because of age. I think it's because of the generational effect. We are teaching younger individuals that anxiety is something you cannot handle. Now, older adults have been through generally more, you know, sometimes the world wars, you know, the Great Depression, although that's less common these days. That's already pretty far in the past. But challenges with throughout the 20th century and, you know, in this generation, there's, we're dealing with a lot more electronics. We're dealing with a lot more things being at your fingertips. We're dealing with a lot more wealth in the world. And that is actually a risk factor for higher levels of anxiety, believe it or not.
1: It's fascinating. How about social networking? Does that contribute to it?
4: You mean social media?
1: Yeah.
4: Yeah, very significantly. Jonathan Haidt has written extensively about this and made a very compelling case, I believe, to say that there's actually a causal effect between the amount of social media used among teenagers, especially teenage girls, and the amount of anxiety that they experience.
1: Can you weigh or predict who is more susceptible to a panic attack or anxiety attack?
4: It's a great question. There's a factor that I came across in my studies called anxiety sensitivity. Anxiety sensitivity. Do you know what that is?
1: I do not.
4: It's when you're sensitive to the anxiety. It turns out to be a greater predictor than the anxiety itself. When people are upset, when they feel anxious, that's the worst thing. It's not even the amount of anxiety that they have. Sometimes people come in and their anxiety isn't very high, but they're very sensitive to it. They're very obsessed by it. That's what makes all the difference. Sometimes people come in with high anxiety, but they're like, oh, I'm actually okay. And those people obviously are struggling, but it's much easier, much, much, much easier to deal with.
1: Do you find that people who are more happy and go lucky are less prone to these attacks?
4: Yeah. I think that it's hard to find, you know, young adults who are happy and go lucky these days. You know, people are really get bent out of shape and comparing themselves to others and being worried about their future and not having a sense of connection to anything, you know, greater or to communities. You know, these are really systemic issues that are affecting the world today.
1: Do world events affect people too?
4: Sure. And the more anxious you are, the more you're going to take them to heart and to be upset about them. You know, one of the things with world events, though, I strongly and firmly believe this, is that the message is that we need to let go a little bit, a lot, in fact, and understand what's in the limits of our control. I mean, how much geopolitical influence, even the great George Murray, how much do you have, let alone someone like me?
1: I can't control the world.
4: Well, we can try, right? But we're going to fail. And I think that that's kind of the point. There's not a whole lot we can do about a lot of the things. And that means we need to let go and focus on what we can do and what we can control, like our relationships or the choices that we make day to day, as opposed to trying to, you know, play God.
1: The medications that some people do take, the benzos, what do they do to the brain?
4: Benzos. Benzos flood GABA. So that's a way of calming down anxiety right away, immediately. And I'm not a huge fan of that, unless obviously if it's medically prescribed and needed, then that's one thing. But I do think we overprescribe benzos. Benzodiazepines, Ativan and Klonopin and Xanax and Valium. Do you know how many prescriptions are provided by American pharmacies on an annual basis? This is for a population of approximately 350 million. Take a guess how many prescriptions are filled on an annual basis by American pharmacies, my friend.
1: It's got to be astounding. Billions of dollars worth.
4: 150 million prescriptions.
1: Gosh.
4: Incredible. It's an incredible number. And it really speaks to our societal approach to dealing with anxiety. Now, when people need benzodiazepines, they must be on them. And I am the first person to say that. And I think most people are, when they are prescribed them, it's the first thing that, well, you have anxiety, you got to get rid of it, something's wrong, as opposed to let's figure out how to deal with this and actually, you know, turn it into a strength and find a pathway forward to help you to become more human and more connected.
1: If you had a choice, would you rather take a natural supplement than a medication?
4: Good question. I don't have a problem with taking a prescribed medication, prescription medication, as opposed to something that's a nutraceutical. The question is why? You know, is my intention to get rid of all my anxiety? Well, I'm going to lose that fight. If the intention is just to take it down a notch, that way I can function a little bit better day to day, I'm not sure it matters what I take.
1: You ready for calls? They're lining up for you.
4: Can't wait. It's my favorite part of the show.
1: Let's start with Eric in Nevada City, California. Hello, Eric. Go ahead.
5: How you doing, George?
1: Good, buddy. Thank you.
5: You know, I'm completely opposite of you when it comes to, you know, that you freaked out in the tube.
1: You like it?
5: No, the most comfortable I ever really felt. I mean, it doesn't bother me in the MRI, but I was buried in the sandbox by my brother and cousin when I was like five. And we had a board over my face, so I had a hole to get air. But I swear it was like I was in my mother's arms. It was the most comfortable I ever felt. But I wanted to say to your guest, what was his name again?
1: David.
5: David. You think I could remember that? I know a lot of Davids. You know, I get anxious sometimes, and it comes with a hollow feeling inside my my stomach, but it's usually when I'm planning on going somewhere or doing something. And I know that's my instinct talking to me, because every time I've ignored it, the day was a disaster. For instance, I was supposed to go down to the Walmart in Rockland, and I woke up with that feeling one day, and I called the gal that was going to go with me and said, look, we're not going to go till tomorrow. Something ain't right. And I was listening to the new news, and there was a huge wreck at the turnoff down there, so I'd have either been in the wreck or stuck in 98-degree weather with no air conditioning in my car. So I think it's my instincts from growing up in the mountains is why I feel that way, and it helps. I mean, real anxiety is only when I've got something figured out in my head, and this happens to me on occasion. And then when I say it, it comes out completely wrong and doesn't sound right at all. And sometimes I hurt people's feelings, and I don't even realize it till later on. And then I get really anxious and angry with myself that it happened.
1: Your thoughts, David?
4: I think this is a great... Firstly, thanks so much for calling in. It's really great to hear. This is always the first favorite part of the show. You know, what you're saying is so important. What you're saying is that your anxiety is not a disease and it's not a pathology. In fact, sometimes it helps you in your life. And guess what? You know, that's what it's for. Our emotions are not our enemies. And we've been taught that we have to, you know, medicate all feelings of negativity away, as opposed to understanding that sometimes it's there. I remember working with a CEO years ago. She was feeling really anxious for a big deal and really anxious. And initially I just pushed her. I said, well, let's just go ahead. You know, and the deals are anxiety provoking. And she just couldn't shake it. And I said, you know what? Maybe it's a sixth sense. Maybe something's happening here. And she looked into the deal, and it turned out the people she was going to sign this with, her entire company, they turned out to be dishonest. And she was picking up on it. Her feelings were picking up on it before her mind even registered. So, you know, the emotions are very important for us in decision-making, and I'm not saying you should always give into it. But if you have a healthy perspective with your anxiety and you're not trying to get rid of all of it, it's your best friend, and I'm glad to hear that you're making it your friend in your life. It's a real, you know, it's a real blessing to you, and it's really wonderful to hear.
1: Sometimes, David, the feeling of anxiousness is kind of euphoric as well. How is that?
4: Well, that's because it comes from adrenaline. Adrenaline is the fight or flight response, and we feel anxious, and excitement is mediated by the same chemical, by the same hormone. And it's also a neurotransmitter. Adrenaline is what gets us excited before a performance, excited before a meet, excited before a conversation, and it's also what makes us feel anxious. So it's the same exact feeling. There's only one difference. You know what it is?
1: What is that?
4: Anxiety is when you fight against it, and adrenaline is when you say, bring it on, I love it.
1: Interesting. And there's a fine line there, too, isn't there?
4: Sure. I mean, the biggest factor, you know, if you go up a roller coaster, you get your... You know, your stomach starts to drop, and then your heart starts to beat, and you have trouble, you know, a little bit short of breath, and you're like, ah, but you're leaning into it, and you're saying, yeah, let's do this. You're letting go, and that's where that fourth step is really gold, where you actually lean into the anxiety and don't let it, you let it take you for a ride. You actually let it take you for a ride, and that's where the magic happens.
1: I saw a video of a roller coaster on YouTube today, and I said to myself, there is no way I could have fun on something like that.
4: I'm sure you let go in other ways. It doesn't have to be a roller coaster. The point is not to fight it and to lean into it. And, you know, I think we all have our ways of doing that.
1: Let's go to first-time caller Paul in Denver, Colorado. Hey, Paul, go ahead.
6: Hey, guys. How you doing? Good talking to you.
1: Thank you, sir.
4: Good morning.
6: Good morning. I'm having this anxiety thing just by calling this show and talking to you guys.
1: You're fine.
6: You know, when you do this, you can feel yourself, you know, and your breathing gets all weird and, you know, you're crackling and you're trying to get the point across and you're just so excited and so anxious that you sound like a darn maniac trying to speak, you know, and that's one of the things that I'm dealing with, you know, I know that people like me out there, and to get up, I've never done it. I'm 72 years old. I've never gotten in front of a crowd of people and spoke because I've worked myself up so much beforehand that I get up there and I tell myself, okay, I'm going to start out with a real low voice, you know, because all of a sudden my emotions and my stuff starts to gather. And by the time I'm done talking, my voice is 5 octaves higher, and I can't even get out a word, you know? And I'm like, oh, my God. You know, and I'm doing it now. It's like, shoot, my heart rate's up, and it's knowing that, you know, thousands of people are hearing me now on the George Norrie show. And
1: Paul, millions of people. Millions.
6: Yeah, millions, you know. So thanks a lot. That just upped my heart rate, too. But anyway, so I got my bottle of water, and I'm talking to you guys, and it's you know, this doing this right now is you know, I think helping me with my anxiety, because
4: of course it is. You're doing great. This is exactly what you should do, and I'm so glad that you're, you know, actually sharing this live in front of this incredible audience, this experience of embracing your anxiety. You are doing step 3 right now.
1: Of those steps that you mentioned, David, should you do all 4?
4: Yeah, and we your guest just did it. He identified what he was afraid of. He shared it with us, and he shared it with millions of other people. And then he actually did it. And in fact, he actually let go, too. He just said, you know what, the hell with this. I'm 72, and I'm going to get on the air, and I'm just going to, you know, let it go with my voice. That was a real act of bravery that all of us just heard right now. That was an inspiring moment for the nation.
1: How easy is it for you to identify the issue, which is your number one step?
4: It depends on the person. Sometimes that's the hardest step. Often people just move and do whatever it is that they can to distract themselves from anxiety. I think that's what's happening with the youth today. I think people don't stop and take inventory of their feelings. They're so trying to anesthetize themselves with their devices to not think about what's going on in their minds and in their hearts. And it's so sad. People get disconnected from who they are. You know, the last 2 callers, they were both in touch with their feelings. It's just such a healthy, wholesome, great conversation. Here we are, you know, in the middle of the night, having these moments of connection. It's pretty amazing.
1: Let's go to Ruth in Maryland. Welcome to the show. Hi, Ruthie.
7: Hi, George and David. Thank you so much for taking my call. And David, I've had anxiety my whole life. I actually think that I was born with anxiety. I think I had anxiety before I even came out, while I was still in the womb. I think I had anxiety because I grew up in a very high strung environment and domestic abuse. And I had talked to George about it before, about the domestic abuse. It was the opposite of your normal domestic abuse. It was my mother abusing my father George, you asked me a question a long time ago when I told you about that, and it totally slipped my mind. You asked me what would set my mom off, and I told you that it was usually something that somebody else did. It wasn't even us. But I totally forgot the one thing that would set her off, and she would start cussing and come after us and beat us if we coughed or sneezed. And we never did figure that one out. I mean, it was really bad. You'd had to hide your head in a pillow if you had to cough or sneeze. Mm-hmm. And anyway, but do you think that people can be actually born with anxiety when they grown up in a real stressful, environment like that?
4: 100%. Firstly, Ruth, I really appreciate you sharing some of your story. And I think it takes a lot of bravery and courage in order to do so, and in order to do so with anybody, especially a stranger and especially in public. So really, kudos to you. Secondly, you know, I want to say that with regards to your mom, she might have been responding to the noise. And it could be that she was just very stressed out by the noise, and she didn't know how to handle it, so she had to quiet things down in the house, and obviously it caused a lot of damage. And I'm really sorry that you went through that.
1: Or she's a germaphobic, David.
4: It could be. That's true. That's possibly too. It could be that she was nervous about the actual germs, or it could be that, because she said sneeze, though, cough or sneeze, so I was assuming it was a noise. But you're right, it could have been germs. Who knows what it was? But the point was, she didn't handle it well, and I'm really sorry, Ruth. The third point, though, that I want to say is this. Yes, our environment does make a difference. And I could even hear your voice getting a little bit tense as you were talking about your mom, and this is many, many, many years later. And here it is. It still stays with you, and that makes sense. We carry our anxiety with us, but the more we can talk about it and share it with other people and then find a way to surge forward like you did tonight, that's really the pathway in order to create connection and resilience in our lives. And I'm just really happy that you were able to do that tonight. And I hope you continue to do it every single day going forward. So yes, it makes sense you are more anxious because of the experiences that you had, but that's only your starting point. What matters is the next step and the end point. And I'm so glad that you are on a journey to get there.
1: How much of this happens by development of your parents, much similar to what you've been saying, when you're a kid? Do they have the power to form us?
4: Yeah. I mean, I think that, you know, children form in many ways in two stages. In utero, right, we form physically, and then emotionally and socially we form outside the womb, in the womb of the family, so to speak, and, you know, in the context of parents and perhaps siblings and community and whatever it is. We are social creatures, and we are definitely shaped by the emotional and behavioral responses of the people around us, especially our parents. So yes, we very much are formed. But again, George, those are the starting points. That's where we start from. And just because somebody's had a tough enough upbringing doesn't mean that they can't move to the next step in their development, in their life. And somebody like Ruth is proof of that very concept.
1: We're going to come back and take final calls with David Rosmarin in just a moment. Thriving with Anxiety when we come right back.
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0: 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Guaranteed human.
1: Miami International Airport official showing off what will become its new airport operations center and digital monitoring hub, said to be one of the first of its kind in the nation. Airport Director Ralph Cutie says it will have AI-powered technology, including cameras.
2: It will help us operate the airport more efficiently, but it is not meant to replace any staff.
1: The $33 million, 13,000-square-foot facility will also bring dozens of agencies, including the Sheriff's Office, Fire Rescue, and TSA, into one room, the hub, set to open next year. A piece of the World Trade Center will be on display Tuesday evening. The Tunnel to Towers Foundation taking the 8-ton beam around the country as the 25th anniversary of the terror attack approaches.
3: Being able to see it just brings you back to that feeling of what we saw at Ground Zero, how massive it was.
1: The beam will be on display at Emma E. Booker Elementary in Sarasota, which was the school President George W. Bush was visiting September 11, 2001, when he first got word that our country was under attack. With Florida's News, I'm Kimba Tyler.
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8: Going through Tampa, you're going to see on westbound I-4, the off-ramp to 50th Street shut down with construction. Plan to divert using earlier exits like Dr. King Jr. Boulevard. Also, you're going to see on Gandy Boulevard in Pinellas County, the westbound ramp to 275 southbound shut down with road work there. Southbound 275 also with construction at 54th Avenue North. Off-ramp and on-ramp both closed in that stretch. Plan to use 38th Avenue North instead. Steve Foster, News Radio WFLA.
9: Another classic summertime day for us, starting out mild and dry this morning. We'll stay dry through early afternoon. Temperatures warm up quickly. We're in the low to mid 90s. Feels like temperatures in the mid and upper 90s. Rain chances will increase after lunchtime to a 40% for scattered showers and thunderstorms. They'll drift from east to west across the state toward our coastline this evening. We'll dry out tonight. Temperatures drop into the mid 70s and more of the same on Wednesday. We are slightly drier Thursday, Friday before rain chances increase again for Memorial Day weekend. I'm Max Defender 8 meteorologist Amanda Holly.
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1: 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Did it happen? 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And then psychic Suzanne Wilson joins us to talk about the future, maybe even yours. 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
2: 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Just click that. 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
1: And welcome back, George Norrie with David Ross Marin, as we talk about panic attacks and anxiety. His book is called Thriving with Anxiety. David, how many attacks or episodes would you consider to be a lot that happened to somebody?
7: Good question. 90% of Americans will have at least one panic attack in their lifetimes. So not one. Two, also, usually not a significant thing. Now, if people are having three or more, especially over a period of a couple months or a year, it's probably time to get an evaluation and have a conversation with someone about what needs to be done. But that's primarily if it's causing difficulties and getting in your way. Some people have panic attacks and they're like, oh, that sucked, and then they just move on with their life. And you know what? That's not necessarily the worst thing.
1: The greatest feeling of a panic attack and anxiety attack is when it goes away. It just stops, doesn't it?
7: A lot of people tell me that after having a panic attack, after feeling super anxious, they actually have what you described as euphoria. They feel much better afterwards than they did even before the anxiety happened in the first place. And that's one of the, yet another blessing in some ways, of what happens when we allow ourselves to feel anxious. It can embolden us and strengthen us and give us a sense that, you know what, once we let go, we have a lot more inner peace.
1: What do you think causes deja vu? Why do we have that feeling that we've been in that state before?
7: I don't know. I think it's probably above my pay grade. My guess is that people, the emotions are interesting, and human beings are complicated creatures. And, I think we're also spiritual beings. And sometimes there's just phenomena that's beyond, like I said, beyond my pay grade, beyond our ability to understand, but all the more reason why we should be more accepting of our emotions instead of trying to control it. Sometimes when you let go of control, well, you end up having some really interesting experiences.
1: Let's go to the phones. Gary in Montebello, California. Welcome to the show. Hi, Gary.
8: Hey, George. How's it going?
1: Great.
8: I had a panic attack once. I thought I was going to die. That's the way it felt. I had no idea what was going on with me. And I called a friend of mine where I used to work. He's a supervisor. And he said, asked me where I was. I said, I'm at home. And he said, okay, just stay there. I'll call the paramedics. And so he did. And the paramedics came. They took all my vitals. Everything was normal. And so they had took me to the hospital, and they had determined I just had a panic attack. And ever since that time, it started to come on again a couple of times. But once I knew what it was, I knew how to fight it. I just disregarded it, just put it aside like it didn't exist. But that was so strange. It felt like God had left me, and I was all by myself, It was right after I retired.
7: Anxiety can certainly feel really real like that. You are not alone. I will tell you, about 1% of all emergency department visits nationwide are because of the panic. Can you imagine that? 1 in 100 cases of people walking into an ER is because of a situation like yours. You're talking about over a million ER visits on an annual basis. But the truth is, you weren't alone. Everything was actually okay. There was nothing physically wrong with your body. It was just your emotions that were getting overwhelming. And I think that's in many ways the main message of anxiety. Just because you feel terrible, just because it feels like death, does not mean that the specter of death hangs over you. That's the nature of anxiety. It feels overwhelming. It feels terrible, but it doesn't mean that the end is nigher. It actually means you're fine and you have the capacity to handle that distress a lot more than you think you can.
1: David, is there a common denominator for a trigger for something like that?
7: Well, the physical symptoms, you know, often, and I think what probably, you know, Gary experienced was, oh my God, I shouldn't be feeling this way. Something's wrong with me. He called the paramedics, right? I'm going to die. This is exactly what I was talking about before. Anxiety sensitivity. That's the common denominator. When we are sensitive and upset by the fact that we feel anxious, we will do everything we can to get rid of it. And that actually makes the anxiety worse. Literally, the more we fight against our anxiety, the more our adrenaline spikes and the more physical symptoms we will experience. It's that simple.
1: Next up, let's go to Cornelius in Louisiana. Hello there, Mr. White.
9: Hey there, George and David. I was just talking to Tommy, and as good old Ruth got through, I didn't know that story about her, so I'm glad she got through with that. My anxiety, David, and I have studied sociology and psychology at Louisiana Tech University in Ruston, Louisiana, and Dr. Gary Stokely and Dr. Mary Livingston, but she's passed. I think he's still alive. My question for you, I have a high anxiety as the movie, I know y'all have seen that movie, about AI. And I've told George in the audience, I call it the Antichrist intelligence or the alien intelligence. And I read the Bible, and it seems like you have some biblical things. And I call it, like I said, the Antichrist intelligence. And you were saying how, and like these teens shooting up that mosque, and then we had some teens in Austin shoot up a place. And George had spotlighted us. In Shreveport, Louisiana, we had a guy that was in the military that shot up all of his kids. And do you think that social media AI has a high anxiety thing? So thank you, George, and thank you, David. God.
7: Thank you very much. It's a great question. Listen,

0: Yeah. Hey, Walt, go ahead.
1: Hey, George, how you doing?
0: Okay.
1: Good. Hey, Dave, I got a couple of questions about anxiety. One is anxiety also tied in with addictions that people try to control by using their addictions? And what about hypertension?
2: And hypertension. Great questions. Firstly, thanks for calling from the road. Really appreciate it. It's always great to hear from truckers during the show. Addictions. Yeah, I have never met someone with addiction that didn't have significant anxiety. Almost always, addiction serves two functions. The first is because people like to feel high or hyper excited. You know, there's the elation that happens when people ingest either alcohol or substances or whatever it is. But there's another piece of it, which is that they get relief or reprieve from the anxiety that is there in the background. And those dual focus, we call it a dual diagnosis, where people have both an anxiety or a depression or some sort of sadness or negative feeling that they get an escape from temporarily. And then they also have the excitement or the high or the hyper feeling, elation from the substance. I'm talking about chemical addictions. That is, behavioral addictions are a little bit different. But in any event, yeah, anxiety is very much tied to it. The more anxious people feel, I should say, the more people feel the need to get rid of their anxiety, the more likely they are to feel that addiction. With regards to hypertension, it's a great question. Anxiety is not going to kill you. Something else will kill you, Walter. You know, hopefully after a long, healthy, right, at a ripe age, you know, it shouldn't be painful. But it's not going to be anxiety, I will tell you. And a lot of people mistake and think that anxiety is actually bad for your health. Well, it's not. Now, stress, on the other hand, stress is definitely associated with hypertension. Anxiety, not so much. And it's a lot less dangerous than people think it is in terms of anxiety. But stress, yeah, that's a problem.
0: What do we have more control over, David? Stress, anxiety, panic attacks, what?
2: Oh, man, that's a great question. Stress. I think stress we have, I have to think about that because sometimes we don't have control over stress. Sometimes life just takes us for a ride and we do not have the resources to be able to manage the demands of our lives. And that imbalance causes stress. And other times we're just going to feel anxious. I don't know. I'm not sure how much control we have over any of it. I think that, I don't know anybody who has no anxiety, George. Let's make that really clear. And certainly nobody who has no stress. So, how much control do we have over any of it? Maybe we just have to resign ourselves and actually embrace it in some way and know that nothing's wrong.
0: Can you ever get to a point with stress or anxiety to just say, the heck with it. Who cares?
2: Yeah, I think you can even do better than that. I think we can use it to create connection. We know when I'm super stressed out, I'm spending more time with my family. I'm having, more deep conversations with my wife. I'm praying more deeply, I'll be honest. I'm a person of faith. And I think that all of that are really opportunities that anxiety and stress and challenge bring in my life. And those moments of connection are, and sometimes the most powerful that I ever have.
0: So, let's go to Rita in Los Angeles, west of the Rockies. Hello, Rita.
3: Yes, hello. So I have a very brief story in response to George's MRI experience, and then I also wanted to make two really quick comments. So the brief story about the MRI is I was very surprised, too, being put in a very tight tube where when it's closed, the roof of the tube is literally up against your nose. But I wanted to share what made me panic the most in that. It was two things. One is my body tends to get extreme itches out of nowhere. And the thought that I couldn't raise my hand to relieve an itch because the walls are so close on both sides just psychologically was freaking
0: right.
3: me out.
0: And they don't want you moving. Yeah. They don't want you moving at all. You got to
3: right.
0: Just lay there
3: right.
0: like a and body.
3: The other thing is I also had the panic button, but check this out. When I hit it, nobody responded. So that Ooh. Made me panic even more.
0: Absolutely.
3: Like I'm really trapped. Yeah. All right. And then the two other comments real quickly is I think the diagnoses of a lot of people's anxiety as being a mental illness or like something beyond their control is way too diagnosed. I think we have people have a lot more control of what would make them anxious or not by choosing to shift their thoughts. And I know that sounds so simple, but it really makes a world of difference. And there's an interesting

0: saying that I'm sure a lot of people will recall, it's not what happens to you, it's how you respond. And then the second saying is, the only way that I also believe creates anxiety, a genuine anxiety, is when we don't process our pain. And I came across a great saying many years ago, the only way around your pain is through it. So in other words, you have to face the pain and express how it makes you feel and grieve it out so that it'll be out of your system.
1: Lita, you've got a lot of wisdom to share. I really appreciate the opportunity to speak with you. First, I'm sorry about what happened in the scanner, the fact that you weren't attended to. But at the same time, it sounds like you actually found some resilience through it. That was your last point, that you got to breathe through it and go through the pain and find a way. And I agree with that. I think that emotional pain, you know, I certainly have had it in my life. I don't think anybody is impervious to it. The only people I know who have no emotional pain are people who are dead or people who are narcissistic. And if you're in either of those categories, well, then, you know, you're probably not listening to this show. And your other point that, you know, people do have choices. And I think that that's something that often we forget in modern psychology and we forget in psychiatry and we forget in the field of mental health, that there are things that people can do. And sometimes just being in that pain and talking about it with someone and creating a moment of connection is the best. And that sometimes, you know, not only alleviates the pain, but actually creates meaning through it, which ultimately, well, what more is important? And Rita, you know, you really are an example of that. So I appreciate you calling in.
2: David, I tend to work better under extreme stress. Why is that?
1: Yeah, I'm the same way. When the going gets tough, the tough get going, as it said. And I think that there's something else, though. You know, George, you seem to have a very optimistic frame in life. And I think that when you have a challenge in front of you, you believe in yourself and you say, you know what, I can do this. And if I've been given this challenge, then you know what, it must be something I can do. Young children today and teenagers, and young adults, I got to say, typically don't have that. And in many ways, our over-medicalization of anxiety has taken away our ability to face struggles and stress. And, you know, that's the core of the issue that I'm talking about here. The challenges, the anxiety, the stress, that's supposed to invigorate you. And you use it in a positive way. You know, it's a message that runs counter to what a lot of people in our society are going through. And that's one of the reasons I wrote my book.
2: Come back again, David.
1: I said that's one of the reasons I wrote my book.
2: No, I want you to come back again.
1: Oh, well, okay. I would love to, you know. I always love these conversations.
2: All right, my friend. David Rosmarin, the name of the book, Thriving with Anxiety. For Dan Galante, Tom Danheiser, Sue Trikas, Lex Lonewood, Sean Latasore, Alec Fernandez, Stephanie Smith, Tim Banal, George Knapp, and Richard Serrett, I'm George Norrie, somewhere out there on Coast to Coast AM. We'll see you on our next edition. Until then, be safe, everyone.

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7: Guaranteed human.
8: 77 degrees. Good morning, I'm Chris Trenkman. Your Tampa Bay forecast, partly sunny, warm, and humid, and a thunderstorm in spots, high 93. Traffic and your complete forecast from Channel 8 meteorologist Amanda Holly coming up. Our top story at 5 o'clock. Attorneys for the suspect in the killing of two USF doctoral students have entered not guilty pleas on his behalf in Tampa. Hisham Abu Garbe wasn't in the courtroom. Hillsborough State Attorney Susie Lopez tells News Channel 8 she wants him to face the ultimate punishment.
9: We're going to ask the 12 jurors who decide on this defendant's guilt or innocence to suggest a sentence of death.
8: Lopez says she and her victim advocate have remained in touch with families of the two victims, Nahida Bristy and Zamil Limon. The next court proceeding is a status conference set for December. Governor DeSantis is talking about who should and shouldn't get property tax relief.
10: At a Melbourne roundtable, DeSantis declared longtime owners with homestead exemptions his first priority, not commercial property owners or people moving to escape high taxes elsewhere.
11: Some of these people are fleeing the wealth tax from California. They're buying like some $100 million mansion, live here 4 years, tax them.
10: The governor says giving immediate tax breaks to new arrivals could make homes less affordable for new buyers. DeSantis wants lawmakers to address a tax amendment once they pass a state budget. Gordon Bird, News Radio WFLA.
8: A foul-mouthed debate underway in Gulfport about what to do about peacocks running wild throughout the city. The non-native blue and green birds have become so familiar to residents, they're clearly making themselves at home.
12: They can peck your cars. They can jump on top of your cars. Of course, they tear up your garden. Bring it to your attention that it will become a problem in a few years if we don't start doing something about it.
8: Residents complain to city council about how they become a nuisance, and that doesn't even include the whining from the birds. It's loud enough to wake people up. Still, city council says it's keeping a hands-off approach to the birds for now. Building a new baseball field for the Tampa Bay Rays isn't another stadium deal, but a city-building deal. That's what City Council Chair Alan Clendenin wrote in a column for the Tampa Bay Times. He explained his support for the project and the benefits it'll provide the city. Clendenin says Hillsborough County, Tampa, and the Rays are taking the public-private model to a new level. He points out Tampa's direct contribution will be about 3.5% of the total cost, but it'll make a big difference. Rescuers are getting the word out about water safety as the Memorial Day weekend starts off summer recreational season. Senior Chief Petty Officer Derek Waters with the U.S. Coast Guard tells News Channel 8, your boat needs a kill switch in case you're thrown overboard.
13: So that's a switch that if you fall overboard, it'll kill your engines so you don't have a runaway boat. So those kill switches, they do save lives.
8: Chief Waters says if you're in that situation, wearing a life jacket increases your survival chances tenfold. Other tips include swimming laterally if you're caught in a ripped current instead of trying to fight it. Beach parking no longer free in Indian Rocks Beach. It'll now cost $4.50 an hour through the Park Mobile app, and it'll be enforced from 8 a.m. to 10 p.m. It's not popular with everyone.
14: I just think it's such a scam. I know there are so many ways they have to get tax dollars so they can improve the roads and benefit the city itself, but I'm not a fan of paying for parking.
8: Residents and property owners can still park for free with a parking permit. Officials ask that you put it on the rear exterior of your vehicle. City officials plan to use the parking revenue to tackle infrastructure projects, which ones haven't been determined. Tampa Bay traffic and weather coming up. Next news update in 30 minutes. I'm Chris Trankman, News Radio WFLA.
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15: Coming up on the show this morning, a not guilty plea entered for a local murder case that made national headlines, plus some of today's other top local stories for you right after traffic and weather.
16: Last year, I had back pain radiating down my right leg. The pain was so bad, I was willing to cut my leg off to stop the pain. I could barely walk and had to stoop over when I did just to take pressure off the spine. 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Then I thought of all of you and how much more devastating this type of injury could be for you. My life stopped. I now feel your pain. Just know at Morgan & Morgan, we got your back. I understand. 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
21: Another classic summertime day for us, starting out mild and dry this morning. We'll stay dry through early afternoon. Temperatures warm up quickly. We're in the low to mid 90s. Feels like temperatures in the mid and upper 90s. Rain chances will increase after lunchtime to a 40% for scattered showers and thunderstorms. They'll drift from east to west across the state toward our coastline this evening. We'll dry out tonight. Temperatures drop into the mid 70s and more of the same on Wednesday. We are slightly drier Thursday, Friday before rain chances increase again for Memorial Day weekend. I'm Max Defender 8 meteorologist Amanda Holly.
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15: Welcome to the Ryan Gorman Show on this Tuesday, May 19th. I'm Ryan Gorman with Dana McKay and Chris Trankman from our newsroom. Coming up this hour, a deadly mass shooting at a mosque in San Diego. We're going to have the latest on that for you before 5:20. Plus, gas prices back on the rise across the Tampa Bay area. We'll get to that too. And the Rays and some local officials penned columns in the Tampa Bay Times celebrating the latest step forward in the bid to build a new ballpark. I'm going to have that for you and some thoughts on what they wrote at 5:47. But right now, we get to today's top stories with Chris Trankman. Good morning, Chris.
8: Good morning. The attorney for the suspect accused of killing two University of South Florida doctoral students entered a plea of not guilty on his behalf on Monday. Hisham Abu Ghabre facing two capital murder charges for the deaths of Nahida Bristy and Zamil Limon in mid-April. The state attorney, Susie Lopez, showed up to the arraignment. She says the state will seek the death penalty for the suspect. Abu Garbi not present in the courtroom, and trial not expected until late 2027.
15: Yeah, how about that? We're in May of 2026. Now, I guess state attorney Susie Lopez said both sides are working through a couple of terabytes worth of discovery as they prepare for the case. And so I know a gigabyte is a lot, so a terabyte, that must be just a lot of documents. And
8: a lot of high-res images, I would imagine. They take up a lot of data space.
15: Right, right. So it's going to be a while before this trial gets started. But going for the death penalty is interesting because we just talked yesterday about the outcome in the Julio Fulio murder case where it was clearly a premeditated murder. They got the suspects dead to rights in that case, but they couldn't get the necessary votes to get the death penalty.
8: Yeah, gang on gang violence, probably a weaker part of the case.
15: This one, you've got good DNA evidence. You've got, right? They've got some DNA evidence.
2: Oh, yeah, they have a lot. Yeah, they have a lot of evidence like that, yeah.
15: You've got location data. You've got damning ChatGPT conversations. You've got suspicious purchases. You've got a history of anger and violence. The two things that you don't have here, which would really make it a slam dunk, is you don't have any witnesses and you don't have a confession.
8: Yeah.
15: But I do think this probably has a better chance of successfully getting the death penalty for this suspect than what we saw in the Julio Fulio murder case.
8: Yeah, I mean, it's definitely a different kind of case than what we just saw with the rapper murder. Yeah,
15: and gruesome, too.
8: Yeah, absolutely. I think what they're going to have to show, though, is that, you know, the motive was such that it was something that, you know, was premeditated and clearly out of some kind of malice rather than a mental problem.
15: Right.
8: Because that obviously complicates the matter for the prosecution.
15: Oh, and that's what the defense is going to use. There's no question they're going to bring up mental issues. We saw it in the Julio Fulio murder case where they were saying this person's got an intellectual disability and this person's got PTSD.
2: Right. And we don't know really what the motive was in this case. Like, we haven't heard of any type of dispute between the roommate and him or any like real reason why he would have wanted to kill them other than he was just a nut.
15: It does seem well planned, though. So the premeditated part.
2: Yeah, he wanted to do this for a while.
15: Yeah, I think they're going to nail him on that.
8: Yeah. Still need a motive, though.
15: Yeah.
8: And Dana brings up a good point. Mm-hmm. Exactly. What was the reason for that?
15: Yeah.
8: And that, you know, horrific nature of the crime. So Pinellas County Utilities announced temporary changes to its water disinfection process, and they're expecting those changes to continue through Saturday. So the Pinellas government website says this water treatment method will undergo a temporary change from chloramine to chlorine disinfection, and it's a semi-annual switch, and it helps improve water quality, minimizes the potential for any other problems within the system. A number of the water utilities throughout the Tampa Bay area do this from time to time. Mm-hmm. Tampa's done it. And yeah, people notice a change. So it'll affect in Pinellas County, the cities of Bel Air, Clearwater, Pinellas Park, and Safety Harbor.
15: Mm.
8: And I'm thinking, you know, we got a drinking fountain down the hall.
15: Right.
8: We ought to check it out because we're in that area.
15: Yes.
8: So we can find out if it's any good.
15: So I'm in Pinellas Park. I haven't noticed a difference yet, but I put my water in a Brita filter, so I don't know. Would I taste the difference? As opposed to if I just took it right out of the tap.
8: Sounds kind
15: of
2: I'm
8: bougie.
2: Not sure, but I was thinking about this yesterday. Like, I wish that we had gotten a water sample the other day and then we could compare it. Yeah.
15: Exactly. And I'm telling you,
8: like the Pepsi challenge.
15: Right, right. One of these days, they're going to come out after they announce something like this. And they're going
2: to
15: tell us.
2: Toilet to tap. Yeah. Now it's affecting. You didn't even know. Yeah, yeah. We told you it was a little bit of a difference. You kept drinking it. You're fine.
15: Exactly. We've made the switch. That's what they're going to say at some point.
8: Only if it tastes better.
15: Yeah.
8: Yeah. I mean, then they won't admit. If it tastes worse, they won't admit it.
15: Do you, let me start with you, Dana. Do you use filtered water?
2: So I have a thing on my fridge.
15: Oh, I wish I had one of those.
2: So when I got my new fridge, though, I hate the ones where it's on the front of the fridge because it ends up leaving that film, like that white kind
8: of. Yeah, I have that.
2: Yes.
8: Ugh.
2: So when I was looking for new fridges when I moved into my house, I saw that you could get one where the nozzle with the water is on the inside of the fridge. So everyone who comes to my house is so annoyed by it. My son hates it. Mom, why is it on the inside of the fridge?
15: Yeah, I didn't even know that was a thing,
2: but
15: to be honest.
2: But I love it because I have a nice, beautiful stainless fridge with no water markings on it. Like, it gets that, like, sludge from whatever's in the water, the sediment.
8: That's not energy efficient because you got to keep opening the fridge.
2: Oh, great. Come on.
3: Well, but I agree with Dana. Well, I have like a tray at the bottom of my little dispenser thing on the fridge, and it is covered in like white limestone.
4: Yeah.
3: And I've tried to clean it. It doesn't come off.
4: No.
3: You know, I mean, it's just the nature of having that sort of thing. So like if an ice cube falls and kind of sits there and melts, it leaves like this deposit, which makes you realize that whatever the filter is in the fridge, it doesn't do a thing.
4: No, right, no, exactly. It's not stopping the hard water part of it.
2: No, it's not.
4: Yeah.
3: Yeah, and I don't think it affects the taste. I mean, I have like a filter thing in the fridge where you can switch that out.
4: Yeah,
3: and I get like a light that says, you know, change filter.
4: Change it out.
3: I don't think it changes anything. I mean, it tastes just as bad as it always has.
4: I just wish I had a fridge with that. In my apartment complex, it's the one thing that I don't have. And you know how freaking annoying it is to fill up these damn Brettas? It's a pain in the ass. The only thing that I do like is that I've got my Bretta. It's actually, I keep it out because I prefer water. If I'm guzzling it down, and that's how I drink water. I don't sip water throughout the day. I would never drink that much. I don't really like water. So I try to get my water in by going like 15 ounces at a time. You can't do that when it's cold.
3: Why don't you get one that gets on like the filter on the faucet where you just turn it on that
4: way? I'm in an apartment complex. It gets a little complicated. My faucet's a little. I've looked into that. There are a number of other options that I could probably go to. But I the filter on the fridge,
2: Do you have the small convenient one or do you have the big Brita?
4: I've got the big one. That, like, if you go into a hotel, you see, you know what I mean? Like, where they've got a whole thing laid out and you can put a bunch of water in it, but it's still a pain in the ass.
3: Yeah.
4: Like, every single day.
3: I get it. You know, water in Florida is terrible.
4: It is. I mean, it's a lot of hard water.
3: Yes. It's the nature of where it comes from. Mm-hmm. I remember going back to my hometown in Chicago, drinking the water right out of the tap.
4: Yeah.
3: It was like delicious.
4: Right.
3: And then I was in Washington, D.C. at a hotel and I had a headache and I needed water. I drank it right out of the tap. I was like, wow, Washington water's awesome.
4: Big difference.
3: Yeah, huge difference. And I know a lot of it has to do with the pipes and just the way they process the water. But, you know, the source of the limestone water down here is just
4: makes
3: really
4: a mess.
3: Bad. Yeah. And you can't really get rid of the taste. You can't take you can't take Florida out of the water.
4: No, guess not. All right. Let's get to one more quick story, Chris.
3: Well, it may look like a military invasion, and that's the idea. Demonstrations for Special Operations Forces Week underway in Tampa. It started yesterday, but the big event is going to be on Wednesday, when you can check out from noon to one in the marina next to the Tampa Convention Center. There'll be loud noises. There'll be military boats, gunfire.
4: It's cool.
3: Not real, but it, yeah.
4: And, it's a lot of fun.
3: I remember in the past, you know, mayors have gotten involved.
4: Yeah.
3: And it is a cool event to see, because you get to see like a simulated war game.
4: Right.
3: Basically. But there are also a lot of people at the convention center as part of this event. And it's actually a big economic event for the city, because so many people connected to military operations come to town. And so that's what's going on through the 21st. And it's supposed to generate $19 million for Tampa and the region.
4: And if you missed our interview with the Green Beret Foundation, we talked to them yesterday. They're going to be part of Special Operations Forces Week. You can check out that podcast. Just search for Ryan Gorman Show on your iHeartRadio app or wherever you listen to podcasts. I wish they would combine this with like the Gasparilla invasion. Like, oh, where the pirates come in and then the special forces, they repel them. That would be cool.
2: Yeah, it would be. I went a couple of years ago and it was really cool, but it is so packed down there that you got to get there early to get a good spot to be able to see everything. Like, I could see the helicopters, but everything going on in the water, it was really hard to see.
4: Yeah, we had a little bit of rain yesterday. I think tomorrow, and we'll check in with AccuWeather meteorologist Jason Catarina a little bit later in the show, in about an hour from now. I think tomorrow, like around when they do the demonstration, it should be okay. Just a little hot out there. But
3: yeah, I mean, there's spotty thunderstorms in the forecast, but not like a huge front coming in.
4: No.
3: So yeah, it should be good for the event.
4: All right, Chris Trankman with today's top stories. Chris, thanks so much.
3: Thank you.
4: When we come back, we're going to run through some of the other top stories we've got for you this morning, including what to know about yesterday's mass shooting at a mosque in San Diego. Back with that in 2 minutes.
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15: Let's start with the latest on that mass shooting at a mosque in San Diego. 5 people are dead, 3 victims, and 2 suspected shooters who were 17 and 18 years old. Very young. 2 suspects died from self-inflicted gunshot wounds, and authorities are considering it a hate crime. There were anti-Islamic writings found inside the suspect's vehicle, and a suicide note was left behind that included writings about racial pride. We're going to have lots more on this throughout the morning, some audio to play for you, and we'll have some analysis of the shooting from retired FBI Special Agent in Charge Rich Frankel after 8. Of course, don't forget, if you miss that, if you can't stick around for that interview, we'll have it for you on the podcast after the show. Just search for Ryan Gorman Show on your iHeartRadio app or wherever you listen to podcasts. The Iran war, some developments to get to there. President Trump announced he was pausing a planned strike on Iran at the request of some of our allies in the region. According to Trump, the strike was supposed to happen today. We're going to have a live report from the Middle East on all of that at 6:35. When I saw that headline yesterday, tended to think it maybe had more to do with the fact that oil prices were continuing to rise. And, you know, sometimes when he throws those things out there, it helps the markets fluctuate a bit, bring those prices down. But we'll get some insight from the Middle East at 6:35. You can listen live all morning long. Just pull up WFLA on your iHeartRadio app to do that. Gas prices are back on the rise this morning, up 27 cents overnight here in the Tampa Bay area. The new average is 4.45. It's back up to 4.65 at the Shell station here in Feather Sound. So quite a hike.
2: Oh, yeah. So yesterday, I didn't go there. I ended up making it halfway home, and then I stopped and got gas. I paid $4.09.
15: Got it just in time.
2: Yeah, because that gas station was up to $4.49 this morning. Yep. They were all $4.49. I even saw a few $4.59.
15: Yeah, so it really went up quite a bit. We're going to talk to Patrick DeHaan, the head of petroleum analysis for Gas Buddy, at 8:35 this morning. He's always got really great information. We'll get a sense from him as to where he thinks prices are going to go for the rest of the week. And before we wrap up, want to get to some reaction from a story we did yesterday. We talked about a black man who was at a bank in Tampa. Bank staff called the cops because they said he looked suspicious. and was maybe drinking in his car. He was literally just waiting for them to open up so he could do business in the bank. And he was drinking a Red Bull, not alcohol. We posted this video. You can check it out of us discussing the story. Search for Ryan Gorman Show on Instagram. Follow us there. And we got some reaction to it.
2: We did. And the guy was sitting in a Tesla, too, when the police called him. So somebody said, I guarantee nobody called, like as if it was just a cop that was randomly going up to the black man sitting in a car. Someone else responded and said, no, the bank people definitely called because scared racists don't like black people sitting in a parking lot of their business. A bunch of people said, if I was that guy, I would take all my money out of Chase Bank.
15: Probably.
2: And then somebody said, if he was sitting in an old beater, I could understand, but he was in a Tesla. And then somebody said it would have happened whether he was white or black. How do you know they called because he was black? And I think we just need to be honest here. They called because the guy was black. I mean, let's just be serious.
15: Yeah.
2: If it was a white guy sitting in a Tesla dressed how he was dressed, they would not have called.
15: No, I think you're 100% right. Just a bad look for that bank. When we come back, how a burn ban is impacting a local event that was supposed to include lots of fireworks. Dana has that trending story next.
20: 275 northbound from Kennedy Boulevard to the downtown junction. Just a 6-minute drive. No delays on the area's big bridges. 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
2: 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A fireworks show set for this weekend in Sarasota County is being replaced with drones due to the ongoing drought. The Venice Symphony's star-studded spectacular Patriotics Pops concert is set for Saturday as an America 250 celebration. But with this burn ban in effect, organizers decided to use hundreds of synchronized drones instead of fireworks. It's happening at Cool Today Park in Sarasota County. Gates open at 5:30. The concert starts at 7:30, followed by the drone show. But I'm wondering now, is this going to happen with 4th of July celebrations all over the state because of the drought conditions?
4: Right. It just depends, I think, on how much rain we get between now and then and if it alleviates some of those drought conditions. But there's going to be a lot of pressure on local governments to allow fireworks for America 250.
2: Oh, yeah, absolutely. And there's going to be a lot of drone companies hoping they can make some money.
4: Right. Now, the drone shows are pretty cool. I don't think they replace like a really good fireworks show.
2: Right. No, they don't. It's cool, but it's different.
4: Yeah. And I think sometimes actually the best shows are a combination of like the drones and the fireworks.
2: Yeah, they can coordinate all that.
4: I just think it's interesting that, you know, the Venice Symphony, they had to make some adjustments, but your neighbor seems to just...
2: he thinks he's totally
4: He's just setting off fireworks on a random Tuesday night.
2: I saw him yesterday, and now it's kind of awkward because I think he knows that I like videotaped him blowing up fireworks.
4: All right, when we come back, we're going to take a look at how ChatGPT has evolved into a tool for violent criminals, including the USF murder suspect and last year's FSU mass shooter. We're going to be back with all of that after news, traffic, and weather right here on the Ryan Gorman Show.
25: 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Call Farrah and Farrah now, Tampa. Waking up on the right side. 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
10: At the start of the bilats, right after that ceremony welcoming the president, I know that in that room next door or nearby were all of these top CEOs. For example, the head of NVIDIA, Mr. Wang, Elon Musk was there, and Tim Cook was there. All of the heads of pretty much every big Fortune 500 company in America. And the president said, well, like, we've got some of the best and brightest Americans here. Why don't we invite them in? And that was not part of the agenda. That is the unpredictability that is Donald Trump. And I think President Xi was surprised by that. And they all came in and they all had a chance to speak, which I found extraordinarily impressive.
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10: Hey, you've been hearing me talk all about the Sig Sauer P365, the number one selling concealed carry pistol in America, the one I carry every single day. 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
3: 77 degrees. Good morning, I'm Chris Trankman. Your Tampa Bay forecast, partly sunny, warm and humid with a thunderstorm in spots, high 93. Our top story at 5:31. President Trump makes bold threats over the weekend about restarting the bombing of Iran, only to back away once again.
12: A major attack on Iran was scheduled for today, President Trump says, but at the request of Arab Gulf leaders, those strikes are on hold.
13: And there seems to be a very good chance that they can work something out. If we can do that without bombing the hell out of them, I'd be very happy.
12: Over the weekend, the president warned Iran the clock is ticking and they better get moving fast or there won't be anything left of them. He now says while renewed attacks are postponed, he's directing the Pentagon to prepare for a full, large-scale assault of Iran on a moment's notice. At the White House, Jared Halpern, Fox News.
3: Two teenagers are dead, accused of killing three others in a racially motivated attack in Southern California.
14: San Diego Police Chief Scott Wall says a mother reported her teenage son missing Monday morning, telling officials she believed he was suicidal and he was with a companion.
16: She realized that she was missing weapons, multiple weapons. Her vehicle was missing.
14: Soon after, officials say two teenagers opened fire at the Islamic Center of San Diego, killing three men, including a security guard. The teens were found dead in a vehicle nearby with self-inflicted gunshot wounds.
16: Yeah, we are actively investigating this as a hate crime.
14: Wall says officials are serving search warrants that will continue into the days ahead. Kristen Goodwin, Fox News.
3: Voters across six states are heading to the polls for a major primary election day that could shape several key midterm races. Primary contests being held in Alabama, Idaho, Kentucky, Oregon, Pennsylvania, and Georgia, where Republicans are battling for the chance to challenge the Democratic Senator John Ossoff this fall. And in Kentucky, Congressman Thomas Massie is facing a Trump-backed challenger in a closely watched race as a test of the president's influence over the GOP. X is introducing new limits for unverified accounts. The social media platform will now restrict unverified users to 50 original posts and 200 replies per day. Tampa Bay traffic and weather coming up. Next news update in 30 minutes. I'm Chris Trankman, News Radio WFLA.
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12: Delay-free on U.S. 19 coming out of Holiday into the Tarpon Springs area. Looking great through Palm Harbor and all the way down to St. Pete, basically. 60 is also looking good westbound out to Clearwater Beach. Yes, Courtney Kemble Causeway is open. And 275 in St. Pete from the Howard Franklin and Gandy Boulevard all the way onto the Sunshine Skyway Bridge is looking good as well. All the majors in the Tampa area are delay-free, so no problems right now through the downtown interchange. I'm Pat Largo, News Radio WFLA.
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21: Another classic summertime day for us, starting out mild and dry this morning. We'll stay dry through early afternoon. Temperatures warm up quickly. We're in the low to mid 90s. Feels like temperatures in the mid and upper 90s. Rain chances will increase after lunchtime to a 40% for scattered showers and thunderstorms. They'll drift from east to west across the state toward our coastline this evening. We'll dry out tonight. Temperatures drop into the mid 70s and more of the same on Wednesday. We are slightly drier Thursday, Friday before rain chances increase again for Memorial Day weekend. I'm Max Defender 8 meteorologist Amanda Holly.
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5: Back now here on the Ryan Gorman Show, and let's bring in ABC News crime and terrorism analyst Brad Garrett is back with us. You can follow him on X at Brad Investigates. And Brad, we've been covering these latest developments in the investigation into last year's FSU mass shooting and the revelations tied to how the shooter used ChatGPT for information in advance of the attack. And I guess that's not the only incident where ChatGPT has potentially played a role in a horrific crime.
6: No, there is no doubt. I mean, there is a current lawsuit against OpenAI in San Francisco in reference to a mass shooting that occurred in British Columbia that involved the shooter. The allegations in the suit are that he basically used ChatGPT to help facilitate and plan his attack on this school. And he's not the only example. There are a number of cases where shooters were on some artificial intelligence site who potentially helped them, guided them through whatever. You know, the real question, Ryan, is that, you know, obviously it's troubling that you could do that with chat or artificial intelligence, the chatbot, basically. But, you know, the question is that what swayed them over to commit this act or not? Because clearly, as you well know, AI hasn't been around that long, and we certainly had a number of mass shootings prior to AI existing. So it'll be a question that may come up in this civil case.
5: You know, one thing we've discussed tied to all of this, because we also had an incident in the Tampa Bay area where two University of South Florida students were murdered, and the perpetrator in that crime also asked ChatGPT a number of different questions connected to it. And I think one of the things we're struggling with, is this the same as Googling information that in and of itself might not be something you could directly connect to a crime? When you're using a chatbot and it's interacting with you, does that change that dynamic? And should these AI companies be able to tell not just one message, like for the FSU shooter, how many people have to be killed in order for it to become a big media story? You know, there are a lot of different reasons that people get asked that question. Maybe they're doing a research paper on mass shootings. Who knows? Right. But when you take all of those inquiries in their entirety, should they be able to detect something's not right?
6: Well, the short answer is yes. But let me address something else you just mentioned, that is there a difference between you and I, whomever, going to Google and saying X, and then Google tells you why? The big difference is the chat bot is like a human, and it develops a relationship with you. And, you know, this is a big problem with lonely kids who end up, like, spending too much time with a chat bot. Separate issue, but the lure is the same, that you've got a compelling voice that is there to help you. And, you know, the question is what steps over the line into obviously things like what kind of weapon should I use if I'm going to go to my school later today? I mean, those are pretty clear examples of you need to stop that. But to things that are maybe more subtle, and So I think the dilemma for AI, and I will tell you, Ryan, there's a huge difference between some of the smaller AI companies and the bigger ones, mm-hmm. as to how much time and money they spend monitoring what is on their site. If you think about the, at any given time, let's say that OpenAI has millions of people that are on it all the time, and how effectively can you monitor that? And then secondly, when do you make a decision that it's really stepped over a line? It's, you know, it's partly a judgment call by AI, because they don't want to be seen, you know, they're a company there to make money. They don't want to be seen as just throwing everybody's name at law enforcement. Hey, you should go check this or that out. I think they want to go through the steps. But what I'm suggesting is there's a huge variance between company to company as to how much time and money I think they spend on reviewing or sort of surveilling, for lack of better terms, inappropriate things said on their site.
2: We're talking to ABC News crime and terrorism analyst Brad Garrett about AI being used in the commission of crimes. And I'm wondering, you know, when I talk to ChatGPT, it's very, it confirms what you say. It's encouraging and stuff like that. So mm-hmm. I'm wondering if there are any cases where it almost seems like the chatbot kind of encouraged someone's delusions or encouraged someone, or is it just more that it's answering questions to help people maybe find out the best way to dispose of a body?
6: Well, it certainly has been described as being wanting to be helpful and then providing specific information about the type of bullets that you should use or the best time of the day to go to kill the maximum number of people. I mean, things like that. Obviously, if you're a troubled lad who wants to go shoot up a school, somebody in a very soft, compelling but a sincere voice is telling you here are some steps to go through. I mean, again, did that cause them to go shoot or not? That remains to be seen. But, you know, the question is this something that, A, is going to continue to go on? I'm going to guess the answer is yes, because the nature of mm-hmm. AI is to help you. And they won't take that component out. And so it's, so what does that leave? It leaves what we've already, the three of us have talked about. You have to have some sort of enforcement mechanism, which costs time and money. And, you know, that's a juggling act, obviously, in a company that's a for-profit situation.
5: Yeah, and last question for you, Brad. You know, we can point to at least three stories that we've done recently, all tied to murders where the perpetrator utilized ChatGPT. So it also seems like this is a problem that's not going away for OpenAI. You're going to continue, and probably you're going to see an increase in criminals trying to use the platform to help do whatever it is they intend to do.
6: I think there's no doubt about that. It's like anything else, Ryan, that if it's something that can be super helpful and reliable, can also be used for very dark or dark thoughts.
5: ABC News crime and terrorism analyst Brad Garrett with us this morning. And you can follow him on X for more at Brad Investigates. Brad, really interesting topic. Thanks so much for taking a few minutes to come on the show. We appreciate it.
6: You're welcome. Take care, Ryan.
5: All right. When we come back, the Rays and some local officials pen columns in the Tampa Bay Times celebrating the latest step forward in the bid to build a new ballpark. I'm going to have that for you, along with a big concern of mine about the deal. We're going to get to that next.
4: Volume slowly building in Tampa, 275 southbound off-ramp to I-4 eastbound and through the downtown interchange. No problems on 275 southbound all the way out to the Howard Franklin Bridge. 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

0: Tampa Bay Rays CEO Ken Babbie and Hillsborough College President Dr. Ken Atwater are urging the city of Tampa and Hillsborough County to approve the proposed Rays Stadium and Hillsborough College redevelopment plan. In a Tampa Bay Times column, Babbie and Atwater said the project is projected to create $55.5 billion in economic impact, almost 12,000 permanent jobs, and $6 billion in tax revenue. One concern of mine, and it's not just about this Rays ballpark plan. This is also about stuff that we discuss tied to Washington, D.C., and how Congress and recent administrations have done their jobs. This is a glass half full scenario. What if there's an economic downturn? You know, we always in this country seem to plan for the best case scenario. Every single freaking time.
1: Right. They always predict that it's going to make all this money and it's going to have all this benefit.
0: Right. And look, they might be right. They could also be wrong. What if there's another pandemic like what we went through a couple of years ago? That changes everything. You right. just don't know what's going to happen. That's why I always like preparing for the worst and hoping for the best. And it seems like we're stretching all possible funding sources to their max to make this work, leaving us no room if something were to happen, if we needed money for some unforeseen issue that comes up in the area, or if there is a bit of an economic downturn and tax revenues aren't quite what we thought they would be, then what are we going to do at that point?
1: Right. It's like when I bought my house. I could have bought a house with a pool, but then I would have absolutely no money left. I'd be completely poor. So right. I couldn't get the pool.
0: Right. And this is what a lot of people in life do. They will go for that big purchase and say, I hope I'll make it work. And, sometimes they do and sometimes they don't. And they find themselves in a big problem. They also said the Rays and Hillsborough College have received strong positive feedback from business leaders, educators, residents, civic organizations, and fans since the Memorandum of Understanding became public on Thursday. I don't know why, as I'm talking about this story, all the TVs in here changed.
1: Switched to 95.7 WDAE, the sports station that's next door?
0: Yeah. Are we on 95.7 WDAE talking about this as well right now? Are we simulcast? And it wasn't just those two who wrote a piece for the Times. You had Tampa City Council Chair Alan Clendenin. He argued the proposed stadium and mixed-use development is a city-building deal rather than a traditional stadium project. And there's been a lot of focus on that. This is a broader redevelopment project. And I think that is a real positive to all of this. But I also think you could have a city building deal and a complete change in that area, a redevelopment without a ballpark. That land is valuable. It's in a really good spot. I mean, we've seen it.
1: Right. Maybe somebody would actually buy it for the $21 million that it's worth instead of receiving it as a gift.
0: Yeah. We've seen what happened with Water Street and Midtown Tampa. I mean, I could list all the different areas that have been redeveloped and you didn't have taxpayers funding almost $1 billion for a ballpark in the process. So this is what's going to happen next here. Tomorrow, Hillsborough County is going to vote on the Rays ballpark memorandum of understanding. On Thursday, the city of Tampa is going to vote on that. I would expect the memorandum of understanding to pass. I think there will be some no votes, but I would expect it to pass. And then, you know, there are more details that have to be figured out from there. There's still a lot of questions about all of this. It does seem like it's heading in a direction where it could get done. I think this is a positive step forward. I don't think we're there yet. When we talked about this the other day, you had Peter Schor saying it was like we were, you know, rounding first base here. Mm-hmm. Aaron Jacobson from our sports station said he thought it was more like we were on second base.
1: Oh, wow. Really?
0: Yeah.
1: Advancing.
0: Things
1: wow.
0: are getting a little hot and heavy.
1: Okay.
0: At this point.
1: Hey, did Ken Babbie, did you ever set up an interview with him? What happened with that?
0: I never got
1: his phone number. You texted him.
0: Yeah.
1: His people reached out to you and they wanted to know the questions in advance.
0: Right. And he does have read receipts on his text. So he read my text, didn't respond. But then his people reached out and I said I wasn't going to provide questions in advance, but you know, we're going to talk about basically
1: this.
0: All of this. I never heard back, so
1: right.
0: I'll follow up today just to see. But yeah, I thought that was notable.
1: Okay,
0: so I've got some legitimate questions that I think a lot of people here in the Tampa Bay area have as well.

0: Well, when we come back, the father of the Florida teen killed on a Carnival cruise ship spoke out about the tragedy during her high school graduation. Dana has that trending story next.
1: From the O2.com Traffic Center, O2.com, the only business software you will need.
2: Volume slowly building in Tampa, 275 southbound, off-ramp to I-4 eastbound and through the downtown interchange. No problems on 275 southbound all the way out to the Howard Franklin Bridge. 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
6: I'm Dana McKay with this trending story. Anna Kempner, the 18-year-old Titusville high school student who was killed by her stepbrother on a Carnival cruise last year, should have graduated over the weekend. Instead, her father, Chris Kempner, accepted her diploma on her behalf. And here's what was said at the graduation and what her dad had to say after the ceremony.
7: Our time with Anna was short, but it left us with many memories that we will forever cherish.
8: We waited for her name to be called, and I walked up and grabbed the diploma. My wife set up the senior table, and it was great.
6: And he also talked about how Anna will be remembered.
8: Wonderful, beautiful, outgoing. Class clown, but serious sometimes. Just thank you to the school.
6: And the crowd all stood up as he accepted her diploma, and then he wiped a tear away as he walked back to his seat. Just the whole thing is just really sad. Yeah. So the family also told ABC News recently that they're frustrated that the stepbrother, who's 16, is free pending a hearing on May 27th to determine whether or not he should be put in jail while he awaits his trial in September. Right now, he's out and living with family members.
0: Yeah, he should definitely be in jail.
6: Yeah, it is really strange that he's out.
0: That was a pretty horrific crime that he committed on that cruise ship. There was sexual assault along with the murder.
6: Yeah, he strangled her, yeah.
0: And then the trial, I think that begins a little bit later this year, right?
6: Yeah, in September.
0: When we come back to start the next hour of the show, Cuba responds to reports about its drone capabilities as tensions between the Trump administration and the regime continue to rise. We'll get to that and a whole lot more after news, traffic, and weather here on The Ryan Gorman Show.
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6: Guaranteed human.
10: 77 degrees. Good morning, I'm Chris Trankman. Your Tampa Bay forecast, partly sunny, warm and humid, and a thunderstorm in spots, high 93. Traffic and your complete forecast from Channel 8 meteorologist Amanda Holly coming up. Our top story at 6:01. Gas prices in Florida have one of the biggest jumps in recent weeks. The statewide average for a gallon of regular is now $4.43, up 22 cents from Monday. Tampa Bay area counties closer to $4.45 a gallon. Despite gas prices at a four-year high, AAA says a record number of travelers are still expected to hit Florida's roads and crowd the airports over the Memorial Day holiday. The prediction is that 45 million Americans will travel at least 50 miles from home, and 2.7 million Floridians will do the same. AAA's Mark Jenkins says we should still expect busy roads and long lines at the airports.
11: It's going to cost more money at the pump for holiday travelers, but by and large, we're not seeing people change plans. I mean, they're not canceling plans. In most cases, what people are doing is just budgeting differently.
10: Those driving will be paying around $1.15 more per gallon than they did last year. A report from Axios.com raising red flags when it comes to Cuba.
12: The report claims the communist island has stockpiled over 300 Russian and Iranian attack drones to hit potential targets, including Key West and Guantanamo Bay. Cuba expert Dr. Andy Gomez says first the information must be verified, then Cuba would have to weigh in on the effects of any potential type of action.
13: What they will get hit with will be very similar, and they've seen the pictures coming out of Iran.
12: This comes as the U.S. prepares to indict Raul Castro in Miami Wednesday in connection with the drowning of brother to the rescue planes 30 years ago.
14: Wendy Grossman, News Radio WFLA.
10: The man accused of killing two USF doctoral students, pleading not guilty to capital murder charges. Through his attorneys, Hisham Abu Garbe was not in the courtroom for a Monday morning proceeding. Prosecutors calling for the death penalty. Hillsborough State Attorney Susie Lopez says there's an enormous amount of evidence for both sides to process.
15: There are volumes, reams. There's a couple of terabytes worth of discovery that both sides need to get through. And so the next steps now are just digging into the discovery and seeing where this case is going to take us.
10: Lopez says her office has been able to keep the victims' families informed remotely, even though they're 10 time zones away in Bangladesh. Law enforcement agencies discovered the bodies of Nahida Bristy and Zamil Limon in several locations last month, after the two 27-year-olds were reported missing. Some residents in Gulfport say they've had enough of the peacocks and they're crying foul. Many went before city council demanding something be done about the non-native birds, which have damaged cars with pecking and poop. They make loud whining noises throughout the neighborhood. Denise Mosley with Birds in Helping Hands recommends using fake owls or other bird scare tactics.
16: Because they will come back. But if you do that, then eventually they're going to be like, oh, not the yard for me or not the spot for me. So they'll take off and go someplace else.
10: Despite the complaints, Gulfport City Council says they have no plans to ruffle any feathers by removing the birds. For years, beach parking in Indian Rocks Beach was free, but not anymore. The city now charging non-residents $4.50 an hour to enjoy the water and sunshine. It'll be enforced 7 days a week from 8 a.m. to 10 p.m. With this year marking the 25th anniversary of the terror attack on the World Trade Center and the Pentagon, the Tunnel to Towers Foundation is taking an 8-ton beam from the Twin Towers around the country. It was there in Land O'Lakes over the weekend.
17: Being able to see it today just brings you back to that feeling of seeing what we saw at Ground Zero and how massive it was.
10: The next stop for the beam will be this evening at Emma E. Booker Elementary School in Sarasota, the same school President George W. Bush was visiting when he was first told the country was under attack. Tampa Bay traffic and weather coming up. Next news update in 30 minutes. I'm Chris Trankman. 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
2: And Pinellas 580, Gulf to Bay Boulevard, and Ulmerton Road east and westbound wide open. No delays on 19 or on 275. St. Pete Clearwater International waking up this morning pretty good. No delays there, as well as the Bayside Bridge southbound to 49th Street and northbound to McMullen Booth Road. 275 wide open southbound through the University area. Great ride on I-4 westbound. Getting by the Polk Parkway and Paul Buckman Highway. I'm Pat Largo, News Radio WFLA.
20: Another classic summertime day for us, starting out mild and dry this morning. We'll stay dry through early afternoon. Temperatures warm up quickly. We're in the low to mid 90s. Feels like temperatures in the mid and upper 90s. Rain chances will increase after lunchtime to a 40% for scattered showers and thunderstorms. They'll drift from east to west across the state toward our coastline this evening. We'll dry out tonight. Temperatures drop into the mid 70s and more of the same on Wednesday. We are slightly drier Thursday, Friday before rain chances increase again for Memorial Day weekend. I'm Max Defender 8 meteorologist Amanda Holly.
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0: Welcome to the Ryan Gorman Show on this Tuesday, May 19th. I'm Ryan Gorman with Dana McKay and Natalie Rodriguez from our newsroom. Coming up this hour, we'll get to what we know about the San Diego mosque shooting before 6:20. Plus, President Trump postpones a planned strike on Iran. We're going to go live to the Middle East for an update on negotiations between the U.S. and Iran at 6:35, and we've got some Memorial Day weekend air travel tips for you. Our aviation analyst, Jay Ratliff, he'll check in with us at 6:47. So we've got a very busy hour ahead. And before we get to our top stories, we've got to go back to a story we did around this time yesterday morning. South Florida influencer clavicular accepted a plea deal after being accused of shooting at a dead alligator in the Everglades. So clavicular is supposed to be one of these looks-maxing influencers. Basically, he does weird stuff to look more attractive. But it's the Miami County judge, Marcus Armas, who people online think is the real looks maxer. You can check him out. Ladies, we've got one for you this morning. Go to Ryan Gorman Show on Facebook. How about our ladies here? Dana, your thoughts?
6: He can sentence me anytime. He's super hot.
0: Natalie, your thoughts?
3: Throw the book at me, baby.
6: We can fight over him, Natalie. I will fight you.
3: I don't fight for a man. Come on. We could share.
0: He totally stole the show. Better looking than clavicular.
6: He absolutely is. And he has like a natural handsomeness to him, whereas clavicular has got all that Botox or whatever the hell he's doing to his face. He doesn't look natural at all. No, this man is very attractive.
0: What's with the justice system in South Florida? You got this judge. You've got Elizabeth Scherer, the one who was the former judge for the Parkland shooter
3: beautiful
0: case.
3: Yep.
0: Yeah, she's gorgeous. I mean, my God, the two of them. They'd be like Blake Lively and Ryan Reynolds if they ever got together. Ladies, if you want to look, or guys, if you want to see what a looks maxer judge looks like.
3: He's married.
0: Yeah, I saw that.
6: That's fine.
0: We've got his picture for you on Facebook at Ryan Gorman Show.
6: I'm glad you looked him up, Natalie. Did the research for us.
0: Stalking him. All right, let's get to today's top stories now. Good morning, Natalie.
3: Good morning. Well, right off the top, we've got new developments, tensions boiling over in the Caribbean. We've got Cuban President Miguel Díaz-Canel, who's declared Cuba has a, quote, absolute and legitimate right to defend itself following intel reports that Havana stockpiled over 300 military drones. Díaz-Canel warned that any American strike would trigger a catastrophic bloodbath. Mm. The warning comes just as a Mexican Navy humanitarian ship arrived in Havana carrying emergency aid from Mexico and Uruguay to ease the island's economic crisis that has been spiraling for years. Meanwhile, Washington is striking back where it hurts most, and that's in the wallets economically. Secretary of State Marco Rubio just unleashed a wave of crippling new sanctions, blacklisting 11 elite Cuban officials and three powerful state security agencies, issuing also a blunt global ultimatum, and that goes for any international bank that does business with these blacklisted leaders, they will be completely banished from the U.S. financial system.
0: Yeah, so the squeeze on the regime continues. The idea that there would be some kind of bloodbath, I don't know about that. I'm not saying that these drones couldn't potentially do some damage, but Cuba's in a real tough spot right now, and there is no sign that there's going to be a let-up from the Trump administration. So the pressure continues to ramp up. You could see this build-up happening, and I think it's only a matter of time before you start to see some real change. I don't see any scenario in which President Trump, or especially Secretary of State Marco Rubio, let their foot off the gas here, not in the situation they have Cuba and the regime in right now. And the faster that change comes about, the better it would be, obviously, for the people on that island who are just, they're suffering right now. It's awful to watch. Yeah. All right, let's get to another top story we're covering this morning.
3: Absolutely. A Miami man who's accused of trying to kill his wife twice in one day. Police saying 66-year-old Fal Francois tried smothering his wife with a pillow while she was asleep, and then he physically assaulted her when she resisted. Then fast forward later in the day, hours later, he reportedly grabbed his gun and pulled the trigger, telling her, today you are going to die. The gun wasn't loaded. Angels were on her side for sure. Now, Francois, who denies the allegations, is charged with attempted murder with a gun, aggravated assault, and domestic battery. And again, a reminder, if anyone is facing a situation of domestic battery in their relationship, it may not be a cure-all for everything, but there is help available, and it's toll-free. 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
0: This is a horrifying story. Can you imagine you're asleep and then all of a sudden you're woken up by someone trying to put a pillow over your face.
6: Yeah, it's absolutely terrifying. And then he pulls the trigger. She probably thought she was going to be dead. And thankfully,
0: no magazine. And then she manages to escape and she's hiding in a backyard shed until law enforcement can get there and arrest this guy. It's almost like one of those scenes out of a horror movie.
6: Yeah.
0: You know? But luckily, she's okay. And he is hopefully going to go away for a while. And now let's get to the youngins and the problems they're causing.
3: Yeah, the ride pretty much over for South Florida's illegal street racers after drivers completely blocked traffic for a chaotic stunt show near Fort Lauderdale Airport. Police in Miami-Dade and Broward are heavily slamming the brakes on intersection takeovers. This is not a new thing.
0: No.
3: But undercover detectives are now infiltrating private group chats to trace the license plates, to seize the cars, and to start handing out felony charges. Even standing on the sidelines watching these friends of yours or friends of your kids' friends will cost them a quick $400 spectator fine.
0: Good. They got to do something. I mean, these street takeovers, these teen takeovers. We saw the teen takeover that caused all kinds of problems in Tampa. You have that teen takeover at a Chipotle in D.C. that's gone viral. They're going to start going after the parents now, which I think you kind of have to do.
6: The parents have to keep an eye on their kids.
0: Yeah, you've got in Austin, these three teens, 15, 16, and 17, they went on a 28-hour crime spree, 10 to 12 shootings across the city. I mean, the hell? And this is all, to me, tied to technology these days, whether it's social media or these group chats or thing, that's where all of this is getting organized. We just didn't have anything like that back in the day.
6: Right. Well, that's where it's getting organized. And then also the videos go viral and the kids have, you know, all that.
0: Right.
3: And Fast and the Furious, Grand Theft Auto. That's
0: The video game that they all play. Yeah. And I mean, look, Fast and the Furious, those movies have been coming out for, I don't know, like how many decades? I mean, I think there's 40 of them now.
6: They've been coming out for like probably 30 years.
0: Yeah, so they clearly had an impact on an entire generation with all the ones they put out. All right, Natalie Rodriguez with today's top stories. Natalie, thanks so much.
3: And there you go.
0: Bring in AccuWeather meteorologist Jason Catarina for today's forecast. So Jason, more rain in the forecast today, or are we shifting back to drier weather?
4: No, still got a chance for some thunderstorms around. In fact, we've already seen a couple of showers on the radar here in South Florida. We've had a shower move through Hialeah. We've got some just north of Miami Gardens right now. All of these moving from east to west, coming from offshore to onshore. And currently, a little report. Ooh, it just disappeared, as a matter of fact. There was a report of some hail offshore and one of the storms coming in. So do be aware we could find some thunderstorms around in spots today. Clouds and sun, 87 for South Florida, 77 tonight. Sunshine, some clouds, dry tomorrow, the high up to 89. For Tampa today, quite warm, in fact, hot with clouds and sun. A thunderstorm this afternoon, the high 91. Mainly clear, only 73 tonight. Hot again tomorrow with another thunderstorm in the afternoon. 92 for us tomorrow for Tampa.
0: All right, AccuWeather meteorologist Jason Catarina with us this morning. When we come back, we're going to run through today's top business stories for you and what we know about the San Diego mosque shooting. Back with that in 2 minutes here on The Ryan Gorman Show.
2: Pinellas 580, Gulf to Bay Boulevard, and Ulmerton Road East and westbound wide open. No delays on 19 or on 275. St. Pete Clearwater International waking up this morning pretty good. No delays there, as well as the Bayside Bridge southbound to 49th Street and northbound to McMullen Booth Road. 275 wide open southbound through the University area. Great ride on I-4 westbound. Getting by the Polk Parkway and Paul Buckman Highway. I'm Pat Largo, News Radio, WFLA.
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0: Time now for our Bloomberg Business Report with Courtney Donahoe.
25: Delta Airlines says expect to see another 6 months of higher ticket prices. The carrier has to absorb the cost of soaring jet fuel prices, and airfares are set to be up 10 to 15% for the quarter. Even so, Delta says higher spending consumers are still willing to shell out on trips. Delta has been more shielded from the fallout of higher costs because the company caters to wealthier flyers, more willing to pay increased ticket prices. Checking on your money, traders are waiting for signs of progress toward a peace deal in the Middle East. S&P futures are down 25 points, Dow futures falling 55. Yesterday, it was a mixed close for stocks, with the S&P 500 falling slightly. And electric vehicle owners could soon be paying a new fee. A massive transportation bill made public by House lawmakers would impose new charges on EVs. Owners would pay an annual registration fee of $130, which would gradually rise to $150 every 2 years. Courtney Donahoe, Bloomberg Radio.
0: All right, thank you, Courtney. Now let's get to another top story we're covering this morning. Yesterday's mass shooting at a San Diego mosque. Five people are dead, three victims, and the two suspected shooters, who were 17 and 18 years old. This is what San Diego Police Chief Scott Wall had to say about how the suspects died.
26: So the suspects at this point appear to have died from self-inflicted gunshot wounds. There were no officers involved in firing their weapons.
0: Imam Taha Hussein from the Islamic Center of San Diego spoke to reporters following the shooting.
27: We have never experienced a tragedy like this before. And at this moment, all what I can say is sending our prayers and standing in solidarity with all the families in our community here.
0: Authorities are considering it a hate crime. Anti-Islamic writings were found inside the suspect's vehicle, and a suicide note was left behind that included writings about racial pride. Police had apparently already been searching for them before the shooting, the two suspects, after one suspect's mother reported her son was missing, suicidal, and in possession of firearms. One of the victims was a mosque security guard who law enforcement believes saved lives by keeping the gunman from progressing beyond the front area of the mosque. We're going to have more on this throughout the morning, including what FBI Director Kash Patel had to say about it. And we'll check in with retired FBI Special Agent in Charge Rich Frankel for some analysis in the 8 o'clock hour. Of course, you can listen live all morning long, no matter where you are or what you're doing. Pull up WFLA if you're in the Tampa Bay area, or WIOD if you're in South Florida, on your iHeartRadio app. Make them a preset, and I'm telling you, it's the best way to listen throughout the morning. When we come back in a moment, a big ruling in the Luigi Mangione case came down yesterday, but honestly, it was what happened outside the court that's getting the most attention. Dana has that trending story next here on the Ryan Gorman Show.
2: Slowly seeing some buildups in Pinellas County on U.S. 19 southbound, getting through Tarpon Springs to Tarpon Avenue and beyond, as well as some buildup southbound on East Lake Road approaching Keystone Road. And 275 southbound in the Tampa area, we're seeing more volume building, as well as I-4 volume building quickly from the Selman Connector to 275. I-4 eastbound, still a pretty smooth ride to Polk County. I'm Pat Largo, News Radio, WFLA.
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6: 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Big day in court yesterday for Luigi Mangione as a federal judge ruled that a gun and notebook linking him to the killing of United Healthcare CEO Brian Thompson can be shown to the jury. The defense argued that the items seized were seized illegally because police had not obtained a search warrant. So some of the items that were found during the search of his backpack at the McDonald's where police caught up with him were not admissible because there was no public safety risk and the officers had moved the backpack far away from him and they didn't have a search warrant. That's the search where they found his cell phone, passport, a wallet, and a computer chip. So none of that evidence is allowed. But the material in the backpack that was found when they were back at the police station after they arrested him, the judge says that was a legal search because it was normal procedure once he was at the police station. So the gun and the handwritten notes about his frustrations with the healthcare system will be admitted.
0: Well, that's a good thing. If that gun had been thrown out, that would have been a
6: That would have been rough. Now, meanwhile, outside the courthouse yesterday, several supporters, including some with media credentials, talked about United Healthcare CEO Brian Thompson and justified Luigi Mangione killing him.
29: His children are better off without him. They need to learn to not be like their dad and enjoy the blood money.
30: Brian Thompson, I don't give a fuck.
29: He's responsible for more deaths than Osama bin Laden. And I remember Americans celebrating when Osama bin Laden was killed.
6: Yeah.
0: My God.
6: Yeah. I mean, there was these three women just standing there rambling on and on.
0: Right in front of a camera. Like, they don't even care.
6: Oh, no. They're not ashamed of it at all. I mean, you heard what she said. I don't give a bleeping bleep that he died.
0: Yeah.
6: His kids are better off without him and that he's responsible for more deaths than Osama bin Laden.
0: I mean, I have criticized our healthcare system. I don't know how many times on this show.
6: Right.
0: But to go to that level where, you know, you're okay with the CEO of one of the big healthcare companies in this country being assassinated. I just don't know how you get
6: I don't understand it at all.
0: When we come back, President Trump postpones a planned strike on Iran. We're going to go live to the Middle East for an update on negotiations between the U.S. and Iran. Back with that after your local news, traffic, and weather here on The Ryan Gorman Show.
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18: 77 degrees. Good morning, I'm Chris Trankman. Your Tampa Bay forecast, partly sunny, warm and humid, with a thunderstorm in the afternoon, high 93. Our top story at 6:32. Two suspects and three adult victims are dead after a shooting at the Islamic Center of San Diego.
19: Five people are dead, including the two gunmen at the Islamic Center of San Diego in Claremont. Among the victims was a security guard at the center. According to law enforcement, the two teen suspects died from self-inflicted gun wounds, and law enforcement started looking for the two teenagers before the shooting even started, when a mother had called police to report her son missing. San Diego police used license plate reader technology to track the two teen suspects, and that's when the active shooter calls started coming in. According to the center, this is the largest mosque in the San Diego community.
18: Alex Hogan reporting. President Trump says the U.S. is in serious negotiations with Iran. Speaking from the White House, Trump confirmed he's paused a planned military attack against Iran that was set for tomorrow after Middle Eastern leaders asked him for a delay. Today is a major primary election day across the country.
20: In Georgia, Republicans will decide who will take on incumbent Democratic Senator John Ossoff. Congressman Mike Collins leads in the polls against two competitors, but may still face a runoff if he doesn't get 50%. In Kentucky, President Trump is targeting Republican Congressman Thomas Massie, who supported release of the Epstein files. A Republican will also be nominated to replace retiring Republican Senator Mitch McConnell. And in Alabama, three Republicans are battling it out for the nomination to run for the seat held by Senator Tommy Tuberville, who is running for governor. Gary Baumgarten, Fox News.
18: The Justice Department establishing a $1.8 billion fund to compensate those they say were targets of the Biden administration. The Justice Department says it created a process to hear and redress claims of others who suffered weaponization and lawfare. Human-like robots are no longer allowed on board Southwest flights. An employee of a Dallas-based company called the Robot Studio flew from Southwest from Dallas to Las Vegas along with a robot companion. The next day, Southwest banned human-like or animal-like robots from the flights or as checked baggage. Tampa Bay traffic and weather coming up. Next news update in 30 minutes. I'm Chris Trankman, News Radio WFLA.
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22: Slowdowns in Tampa, 275 southbound around Fowler Avenue, and some volume building on 60 eastbound, getting by the airport towards 275. 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
19: Another classic summertime day for us, starting out mild and dry this morning. We'll stay dry through early afternoon. Temperatures warm up quickly. We're in the low to mid 90s. Feels like temperatures in the mid and upper 90s. Rain chances will increase after lunchtime to a 40% for scattered showers and thunderstorms. They'll drift from east to west across the state toward our coastline this evening. We'll dry out tonight. Temperatures drop into the mid 70s and more of the same on Wednesday. We are slightly drier Thursday, Friday before rain chances increase again for Memorial Day weekend. I'm Max Defender 8 meteorologist Amanda Holly.
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0: Back now here on The Ryan Gorman Show, and let's go live to Israel. I'm bringing ABC News correspondent Jordana Miller. Jordana, great to talk to you once again. President Trump said he planned to strike Iran today, but then paused the attack. What have we learned about these conversations that apparently happened between the Trump administration and allies in the region?
3: Well, from President Trump's own social post, we learned that he spoke with the head of Saudi Arabia, Mohammed bin Salman, the leader of Qatar, Al Thani, and also with Emirati leaders, and that they were all really asking the president not to restart the war and to give negotiations more time. And I think the first thing that tells us, Ryan, is that Iran's war playbook to hit the Gulf countries so hard that it would create some kind of deterrence and fear of further war has worked.
0: Yeah.
3: Has worked. Because otherwise, the Gulf would not be putting their foot down and so concerned about Iranian strikes. That would come if the war starts, right? It's clear that Iran would strike, oil and gas infrastructure in the Emirates, in Bahrain, in Kuwait, and in Saudi Arabia. And by the way, Iran has done it several times, even during the ceasefire. So it looks like the president, again, wants to give Iran another chance for diplomacy and to see if Iran can show some flexibility and perhaps this time under greater pressure from someone like Saudi Arabia, where Iran still has a relationship there, and still need something from Saudi Arabia as well. So I think we're in another roller coaster ride where we look like we are coming up the hill, right? We are going to come down in a big zoom into renewed military conflict. And now, it's on pause and we're going to have to wait and see, what comes up over the next couple of days. I think for everyone here in Israel, everyone feels like they can breathe for a couple of days, but then we'll be back on the same roller coaster ride, right?
0: Yeah, because we saw
3: happened. Yeah,
0: real quick, we saw that Iran updated their proposal the other night, and we're still not seeing a lot of movement from them in these negotiations. Correct?
3: We're not seeing a lot of movement from the Iranians. They continue to demand that the U.S. lift the blockade, unfreeze Iranian assets, and work on reopening the Strait of Hormuz under their control before any discussions on the nuclear issue. And it is not flying with the president. He wants an upfront commitment from the Iranians that they will pause enrichment for at least somewhere around 15 years is the demand on the table, and that they will agree to hand over the enriched material that they have, all of it. And it's almost 1,000 pounds of material that's enriched to 90%. It's enriched now to 60%, which is, again, just a small step from weaponization levels of 90%. And all of the details on how that can be done, and the technical details and the monitoring, the president's willing to wait to talk about some of the details, but he wants those initial positions. He wants the Iranians to commit to them. They won't. And so we're still in a position where, the minimal request of the United States doesn't even meet the maximum, right? The maximum that the Iranians are willing to give. You have to wonder, how are we going to bridge that gap unless the United States is going to change its position or Iran changes its position? And, I think we do have a question. If we go back into another round of fighting, what will be the targets? How will it be able? How will we be able to translate operational wins on the ground into strategic wins and diplomacy? There's still a gap there, Ryan, from the first part of this war that has proven very difficult, right?
0: Yeah.
3: So I think we really, you know, we're in another wait and see moment.
0: Mm-hmm.
3: And the ball really feels like it's in the court of the Iranians.
0: All right, ABC News correspondent Jordana Miller coming to us live from Israel this morning with the latest. Jordana, appreciate it. We'll talk to you tomorrow.
3: Thanks, Ryan. Talk soon.
0: All right, when we come back, some Memorial Day weekend air travel tips for you. Our aviation analyst Jay Ratliff going to check in for that next here on the Ryan Gorman Show.
22: Slowdowns in Tampa 275 southbound around Fowler Avenue and some volume building on 60 eastbound getting by the airport towards 275. 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I'm Pat Largo, News Radio WFLA.
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0: Right now, let's bring in our aviation analyst, Jay Ratliff, for a preview of what to expect this Memorial Day weekend. So, Jay, how does Memorial Day weekend stack up to other big holiday weekends when it comes to air travel?
1: Well, we don't set any records normally as far as the number of people traveling. I have to say normally because it was last year or the year before, we had more than 3 million people flying in a single day as we were kicking off the summer travel season, which is in essence, loosely speaking, 100 days from Memorial Day to Labor Day. So what happens is, we start seeing things start to churn up, but you know, it doesn't mean we won't see some big numbers right off the bat, because even though the price of fuel is obviously up, we all see it at the pump. We're filling up our vehicles, or, you know, airlines are obviously back.

0: is make sure you get to the airport for the summer travel season with a seat assigned if you can. So many people say, Jay, I went, made my reservation. I tried to make my seat assignment, but all I had was middle seats. So I said, I'll just worry about it when I get to the airport. But the problem is if you show up at the airport and that flight's oversold, meaning they've made more reservations than seats, we're technically on standby until they clear. So I don't care if it's a middle seat. Grab it and then try to change it when you get to the airport. Please don't show up during this busy summer travel season without a seat assignment of some kind, because that can quickly work against us.
1: We're joined by our aviation analyst, Jay Ratliff. What are we seeing when it comes to prices for air travel during this upcoming summer season, especially keeping in mind what we've been seeing with jet fuel prices due to the Iran war?
0: Blanket statement would be most of them are up 20 to 25%, some more than 30%. But that doesn't mean there's not deals. Airlines recognize the perishable product nature of an airline seat. The door's shut, the revenue's lost forever. So what'll happen is they've got a planning department that looks at advanced bookings. And if they see a market from, let's say, Tampa to Dallas is soft on a certain day, maybe a Tuesday in the middle of June, they may say, you know, what we're going to do is we're going to throw 10 soup, you know, cheap fares on that so that we know we're getting some revenue. Maybe not what we would want, but we'll throw enough out to get a few seats at a highly discounted price. What we need to do as consumers is if we're shopping the Tampa to Dallas market on that date in June and all the fares are $378, but one morning, which is the best time to check it, you're having your coffee, you look and it's $178. You know it's a deal. Grab it quickly. Grab the trip cancellation insurance as well to protect yourself. But because of your homework leading up to that, you immediately identify it as a deal. You know to act immediately because it's not going to be there for long. And also checking it as early in the day as you can is a way to go. So there will be some opportunities out there where people that actually are working may be able to find some pretty good bargains and, put the rest of us to shame.
1: And then real quick, any other tips for those who are planning on flying this upcoming weekend, some things for them to keep in mind?
0: Two things I'd say if you're wondering if your seat has any electrical power hookups, go to SeatGuru, GURU.com. SeatGuru.com is free. It's a color-coded chart. You put in your airline and flight number, boom. It'll show you all the good seats to sit in, the ones that have power, the ones that don't recline, certain things to sit in or consider. That's one. Two, FlightAware.com is a great site.
1: Right. Yeah.
0: Because if I'm at my gate and my airplane's not there, I'm starting to panic, I'll put in my flight number at FlightAware.com and I do a flight tracking showing the outbound portion, but in the upper corner, it says track inbound flight. I can click that and it'll show me exactly where my airplane is at coming in so that if it, you know, I got a tight connection and I'm worried, at least I'm aware of things so that I know when my aircraft's going to be there and approximately when it might leave. That's the same app that I've seen agents using at the gate when they're tracking flights as well, because it's more reliable than their internal flight control sometimes and letting them know when an airplane's going to arrive.
1: All right, a couple of really good tips again from our aviation analyst, Jay Ratliff. Jay, thank you so much. We'll talk to you next week.
0: I'm looking forward to it.
1: All right, and coming up, if you are planning on flying this holiday weekend, wait till you hear what you can bring with you in your carry-on luggage. I had no idea you could do this. Dana has that trending story next here on The Ryan Gorman Show.
2: Stop and go traffic, I-4 westbound between Paul Buckman Highway to Branch Forbes Road. Also, 275 southbound between Fletcher Avenue. You're going to be slowing down past Sly Avenue. 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
7: I'm Dana McKay with this trending story. If you're traveling by plane anytime soon, you'll be happy to know that the TSA said you can bring as many rotisserie chickens in your carry-on as you'd like.
0: How about that?
7: Yeah, the TSA recently put on X, protein shakes, 3.4 ounces or less, but rotisserie chickens, as many as you can fit in your carry-on. So people reacted to this saying, you know, what is going on here?
0: Right.
7: What is this all about? Somebody said, I've never been a big fan of the TSA, but this might turn it around. Another said, real ones marinate their chicken with protein shakes to get the best of both worlds. Now, The Sun asked the TSA for clarification, you know, wondering why rotisserie chickens. And they basically said they were just making it clear that if you have liquids, you need to measure them. There's a limit, but solid foods like rotisserie chicken are allowed in carry-on bags with no quantity limitations as long as it fits in the bag. But I mean, rotisserie chickens, if you get a good one, it's kind of juicy. Like, I just feel like that's a, like, it's going to leak everywhere. I would never, ever think to put a rotisserie chicken in my carry-on bag.
0: I wouldn't have thought that either. But now I'm flying to New York in about a month and a half. I'm going to have one of those delicious Publix rotisserie chickens, and I'm going to enjoy it the entire flight.
7: Oh, my God. Can you imagine if somebody brought out a rotisserie chicken in the middle of a plane and just started picking at it with their
0: fingers? Somebody's going to do it after this. Somebody's going to do it. They're going to go viral.
7: One of them.
0: All right. When we come back to start the next hour of the show, Governor DeSantis hits the road to push for property tax reform. We'll be back with that and a whole lot more after news, traffic, and weather right here on The Ryan Gorman Show.
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11: 77 degrees. Good morning, I'm Chris Trenkman. Your Tampa Bay forecast, partly sunny, warm and humid, a thunderstorm in spots and a high 93. Traffic and your complete forecast from Channel 8 meteorologist Amanda Holly coming up. Our top story at 7:01. Attorneys for the suspect in the killing of two USF doctoral students have entered a not guilty plea on his behalf in Tampa. Hisham Abu Garbeh was not in the courtroom. Hillsborough State Attorney Susie Lopez wants him to face the ultimate punishment.
12: We're going to ask the 12 jurors who decide on this defendant's guilt or innocence to suggest a sentence of death.
11: Lopez says she and her victim advocate have remained in touch with the families of the two victims, Nahida Bristy and Zamil Limon. The next court proceeding is a status conference set for December. Governor DeSantis is talking about who should and shouldn't get property tax relief.
13: At a Melbourne roundtable, DeSantis declared longtime owners with homestead exemptions his first priority, not commercial property owners or people moving to escape high taxes elsewhere.
14: Some of these people are fleeing the wealth tax from California. They're buying like some $100 million mansion, live here 4 years, tax them.
13: The governor says giving immediate tax breaks to new arrivals could make homes less affordable for new buyers. DeSantis wants lawmakers to address a tax amendment once they pass a state budget. Gordon Bird, News Radio WFLA.
11: Building a new baseball field for the Tampa Bay Rays isn't another stadium deal, but a city building deal. That's what Tampa City Council Chair Alan Clendenin wrote in a column for the Tampa Bay Times. He explained his support for the project and the benefits. He says the county, Tampa, and the Rays are taking the public-private model to a new level. A foul-mouthed debate underway in Gulfport about what to do about peacocks running wild throughout the city. The non-native blue and green birds have become so familiar to residents, they're clearly making themselves at home.
15: They can peck your cars. They can jump on top of your cars. Of course, they tear up your garden. Bring it to your attention that it will become a problem in a few years if we don't start doing something about it.
11: Residents complain to city council about how they become a nuisance, and that doesn't even include the whining from the birds, loud enough to wake people up. Still, city council says it's keeping a hands-off approach to the birds for now. Rescuers are getting the word out about water safety as the Memorial Day weekend starts off summer recreational season. Senior Chief Petty Officer Derek Waters with the U.S. Coast Guard tells News Channel 8, your boat needs a kill switch in case you're thrown overboard.
16: So that's a switch that if you fall overboard, it'll kill your engines so you don't have a runaway boat. So those kill switches, they do save lives.
11: Waters also says if you're in that situation, wearing a life jacket increases your survival chances tenfold. Other tips include swimming laterally if you're caught in a rip current. Beach parking no longer free in Indian Rocks Beach. It'll now cost $4.50 an hour through the Park Mobile app. It'll be enforced from 8 a.m. to 10 p.m. And not everybody's happy about it.
17: I just think it's such a scam. I know there are so many ways they have to get tax dollars so they can improve the roads and benefit the city itself, but I'm not a fan of paying for parking.
11: Residents and property owners can still park for free with a parking permit. City officials plan to use the parking revenue to tackle infrastructure projects. With this year marking the 25th anniversary of the terror attack on the World Trade Center and the Pentagon, the Tunnel to Towers Foundation is taking an 8-ton beam from the Twin Towers around the country, including Land O'Lakes over the weekend.
18: Being able to see it today just brings you back to that feeling of seeing what we saw at Ground Zero and how massive it was.
11: The next stop for the beam will be this evening at Emma E. Booker Elementary School in Sarasota, the same school where President George W. Bush was visiting when he was first told the country was under attack. Tampa Bay traffic and weather coming up. Next news update in 30 minutes. I'm Chris Trankman, News Radio WFLA.
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22: Volume building from Pasco into Hillsboro, southbound on the Veterans Expressway, getting by Lutz Lake Fern Road down to Van Dyke Road. 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
23: Another classic summertime day for us, starting out mild and dry this morning. We'll stay dry through early afternoon. Temperatures warm up quickly. We're in the low to mid 90s. Feels like temperatures in the mid and upper 90s. Rain chances will increase after lunchtime to a 40% for scattered showers and thunderstorms. They'll drift from east to west across the state toward our coastline this evening. We'll dry out tonight. Temperatures drop into the mid 70s and more of the same on Wednesday. We are slightly drier Thursday, Friday before rain chances increase again for Memorial Day weekend. I'm Max Defender 8 meteorologist Amanda Hawley.
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0: Welcome to the Ryan Gorman Show on this Tuesday, May 19th. I'm Ryan Gorman with Dana McKay and Chris Trankman from our newsroom. Coming up this hour, we'll get to what we know this morning about yesterday's mass shooting at a mosque in San Diego before 7:20. Plus, President Trump pauses new strikes on Iran. We're going to tell you why when we check in with our national correspondent, Rory O'Neill, at 7:35. Real quick, we got a talkback a note. I'm just going to read it because it's super short. You can send us messages. 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If you're in the Tampa Bay area, search for WFLA. You hit that microphone icon and you can record up to 30 seconds of whatever it is you want to say. Someone was noting about the rotisserie chicken story that we just did, that TSA says you can bring one on board as part of your carry-on luggage. Just debone it and put it in a Ziploc bag. That's not what I'm doing. I'm bringing the whole carcass onto the plane.
7: Yeah, I think that's what they were talking about, is bringing the whole carcass. Yeah. And you don't need to debone a rotisserie chicken. You can just buy it already deboned. I get them at Target.
0: Oh,
7: where
0: really?
7: It's a rotisserie chicken, but it's all shredded already, so you don't have to do all that work if that's what you want it for. Sometimes I like the rotisserie chicken to kind of slice it.
0: Yeah, and you get the skin. Is the skin?
7: Yeah, I don't like the skin.
0: Oh, that's the best part of the rotisserie chicken. Oh,
7: yeah, I know. I don't like the skin of the rotisserie chicken, but sometimes I do want it where I cut it. But then if you just want the chicken, you can buy it already shredded at Target, or they have it everywhere now. Yeah.
0: Chris, did you know that you can bring a rotisserie chicken on a plane?
1: I didn't know that.
0: I know.
1: Yeah,
0: learned something
1: new. Cool. You pop out the tray table.
0: Yeah,
1: you know, set the thing up.
7: Start exactly. eating with your fingers.
1: Yeah. Yeah, and just like, you know, everyone on the plane will know.
0: They're all going to look and smell it.
7: Yeah, yeah. Uh-huh. Yeah. Get some tomato juice to go with it. That V8. I hate when people order that on planes. It stinks.
0: Might have to try that when I make that trip up to New York. Coming up right now, let's get to today's top stories, brought to you by my friends over at the Holland Group Retirement Wealth Advisors. 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Good morning, Chris.
1: Good morning. So Governor DeSantis still hasn't released his plan to eliminate some or all of the Floridians' homestead property taxes, but he is continuing to try and sell Floridians on the effort. So ahead of his final push before the big election, DeSantis is conducting roundtables, offering the familiar arguments about how the plan would offload the burdens of homeowners to tourists and others. And he also, at a roundtable yesterday, took issue with the progressive nature of the property tax. He brought up the idea that if you own a $400,000 house and an $800,000 house, it's not fair to the $800,000 homeowner because they don't charge more. They don't need more services than somebody who owns a house half as much. So why should they pay more in property taxes? So his idea is just to get rid of it all. There's just one problem, and this has been the problem with his idea from the beginning. How do you make up the lost revenue when you do that? And he still has yet to give any specifics other than that other people will pay for it. He said that the state's wealthy enough that there are surpluses in the state government. He said that the local government spend too much and there's enough tourism that they can pick up the tab. He didn't say anything about possibly raising sales taxes, which is a logical replacement for getting rid of the property tax. And he also mentioned that it is probably likely that rural communities will have to get subsidized in some way,
0: which is ridiculous,
1: to cover the costs of losing that revenue, because in rural communities they don't have some of the same revenues that bigger communities have, and the property tax is essential to paying firefighters and police and other services. And how would you cover that if you eliminate the property tax? Well, you'd probably have to shift money away from the bigger counties.
0: Yeah, I mean, that just makes no sense to me. So you're going to have, the more populated areas subsidizing the more rural areas of the state. If you're going to get rid of the property tax, then just get rid of the property tax and that's
1: see how,
0: it.
1: Yes, see how the
0: see how it
1: fall?
0: Shakes out. Yeah, but I just don't understand how we could be this far into this process. This is the governor's big push. He still hasn't released a plan.
7: Well, the whole thing what is just that? Ridiculous. No, I'm just sick of hearing about it because it's not going to happen.
0: It's very much, like what we hear from President Trump sometimes with the healthcare plan. 2 weeks,
7: Oh, yeah.
0: DeSantis is kind of doing the same thing with this property tax issue. And at this point, like, you should know what you want and lay it out there and how it's all going to work and bring that to the voters as you're going around the state pushing for this massive change.
1: Here's the thing. House Speaker designate Sam Garrison doesn't like the idea because, you know what? He has to take over the House and figure out how these communities are going to operate. Yep. Ron DeSantis is not going to be in office after early next year. And therefore, he can talk up all these big plans and have absolutely no consequences to suffer later on. He's not going to be the governor that's going to have to deal with the very difficult issue of finding funds for communities if the property tax is eliminated.
0: Right. I think you talk to most people who pay property taxes and they would say, well, I'd love not to have to pay that.
7: I'd love. It's a lot.
0: Love not to have to pay that. Yeah. But you have to be able to have a functioning state here. And without that, I mean, even, and I know you have this story next, Chris, Senator Rick Scott, it's like, how are you going to make this work?
1: Yeah, Senator Rick Scott, who is a former two-term governor of Florida, is not endorsing Governor DeSantis's plan. Now, you might think, well, those two don't like each other.
0: They do not like each other.
1: Yeah,
0: that's
1: so Rick Scott's
0: clear.
1: Not going to endorse much of anything to do with Governor DeSantis. However, he brings up a good point. He's like, look, people have to be able to have a well-functioning community. You have to be able to fund firefighters and police properly. And he said that Florida already operates one of the leanest state governments in the country. And therefore, this idea that you need to just wipe out the property tax is not a good idea. He says the better way to do it is what he did when he was governor. You chip away at the millage rates. You lower it in certain areas. You give benefits to certain groups, you know, veterans and others. But to just eliminate it and then have to subsidize counties and, you know, start shifting money away from, you know, big areas to smaller communities, that whole thing, he doesn't endorse that at all.
0: And I do also think there are major investments that we still have to make in this state. I mean, infrastructure and transportation is a disaster in most of this state, especially in some of the more high populated areas. That has to be dealt with. You've got a combination of the state and local governments needing to deal with something like that. And looming over the whole Rays ballpark issue in the Tampa Bay area is what happens if property taxes do end up getting eliminated? What happens if this goes on the ballot, people vote for it, and all of a sudden now you have a revenue source that's going to dry up locally? And maybe you need some of those funds that are being allocated towards a new ballpark and redevelopment project. I mean, these are the things that officials have to think about right now, because you just don't know where this is going. I'm with Dana. I don't think this is going to happen. But, you know, you put something on the ballot, you just don't know how voters are going
1: to
0: vote.
1: But at least the state can afford giving away $22 million worth of land to the Rays owners.
0: Yeah.
1: You know, they've got money for that.
7: Chris, we got plenty of money.
0: Yeah. So I think you're starting to see more and more resistance to this, mainly because there aren't a lot of great alternatives out there, at least none that anybody has brought to the table. And, you know, you cannot call Senator Rick Scott someone who's not fiscally conservative and isn't a low tax Republican. And even he's coming out and saying, you know, trying to make this work doesn't seem logical to me.
1: Yeah. And I think that DeSantis has had plenty of time to outline what he wants to do.
0: Yeah.
1: And he's put all of his surrogates in tough spots, too. You know, the lieutenant governor has been asked the same question. How are you going to pay for it? Well, you know, we're still working on it. That's becoming, it's just getting old, I think, especially when we're in the election year.
0: All right. What else is going on, Chris?
1: So there is a House push to defund the controversial Schools of Hope program. This was set up by Casey DeSantis, and because of the controversy and the issue involving the transfer of Medicaid money to this program and the failed promises of the whole project, the House decided to defund it completely. However, the Senate has not done that. They've decided to cut their funding from $6 million to $3 million. And so the leadership is now going through more budget talks on this issue. So this is part of the debate going on with trying to get a budget passed in Tallahassee. It's one of the issues where the House and Senate don't agree. It's one of many issues where they don't agree, but this one is a particularly high-profile one because of the controversy that happened involving the Schools of Hope program. So charter schools also have a plan where they get to take over space in public schools.
0: Yeah.
1: Right. And the idea being that with all the decline in enrollment, there are all these empty buildings. So why not allow charter schools to come in and just take up that space because their schools are growing?
0: Right.
1: The problem with that is that leaves underfunded public schools just giving away property for free. And oh, by the way, a lot of these charter schools are privately run and therefore would be getting essentially a handout from the government.
0: It feels like there's a deal to be made because there is space in some of these schools where we're seeing the decline in enrollment and cutbacks and all of that. But the idea that you would have a charter school just come in and just get a free ride to operate.
7: You shouldn't do that because those schools are, they're getting money.
0: Yeah.
7: They have money.
0: They need, to contribute. Right,
7: yeah.
0: Right. So it feels like there could be a deal to be made on that front. That would make more sense to me than how it was set up originally, where it was just this giveaway.
1: Yeah, I think that's true because, look, the buildings are already set up for an educational system. And it's not necessarily desirable to, say, sell them to the private sector who would have to convert them to office space or whatever they would do. So it's not unreasonable to think that charter schools can't benefit.
0: Mm-hmm.
1: The problem is, should they just be getting it for free?
0: Exactly.
1: Because, you know, charter schools lobby the legislature or whatever, and, you know, public schools have a decline in enrollment. Mm-hmm. There's definitely something to be done. The question is, can they make it equitable so that the public schools can benefit from the property they
2: right,
1: own?
2: Right, right.
1: I mean, they own the buildings, yeah. right? They probably spent a lot to build them in the first place. Mm-hmm. So should they just be able to hand those over to private corporations that are running charter schools? That's the debate.
0: All right, Chris Trankman with today's Top Stories. Chris, thanks so much.
1: Thanks a lot.
0: When we come back, we're going to get to what we know this morning about yesterday's mass shooting at a mosque in San Diego. We'll get to that in 2 minutes right here on The Ryan Gorman Show.
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0: This is what we know this morning about that mass shooting at a mosque in San Diego. Five people are dead, three victims, and the two suspected shooters who were 17 and 18 years old. The two suspects died from self-inflicted gunshot wounds. Authorities are considering it a hate crime. Anti-Islamic writings were found inside the suspect's vehicle. Hate speech and Nazi symbols were found on the weapon, and a suicide note was left behind that included writings about racial pride. Police had apparently already been searching for the suspect before the shooting after one suspect's mother reported her son was missing, suicidal, and in possession of firearms. After speaking with the mother, police began to elevate the threat level to the community. So they kind of knew something bad was about to happen, just didn't know where or when. One of the victims was a mosque security guard who law enforcement believes saved lives by keeping the gunman from progressing beyond the front area of the mosque. FBI Director Kash Patel was on Fox News last night and said this about the incident.
28: We are not going to tolerate any acts of violence whatsoever, especially terrorist act of violence based on radical ideology and misplaced faith.
0: The big question is, how did these two teens get radicalized.
7: Yeah,
0: that's what we don't know yet.
7: 17 and 18 years old. What was going on? And obviously the mother was paying attention to some degree because she knew that her son had taken off with the weapon and that he was suicidal. But how did he get to that point?
0: Right. And clearly they targeted this mosque for a reason. And when you saw the images of the people flooding out of the mosque, especially all of those kids.
7: Yeah, there was a school there.
0: It's just everyone in the community is very lucky that this didn't end up being a worse tragedy than it was. And I'm sure we're going to learn a lot more about what unfolded throughout the day today. Coming up a little bit later in the morning, we'll have some analysis of the shooting from retired FBI special agent in charge, Rich Frankel. He'll be on after 8. So make sure you continue to listen live to us all morning long, no matter what you're doing or where you're going. Just pull up WFLA on your iHeartRadio app if you're in the Tampa Bay area, or WIOD if you're in South Florida, and make sure you listen that way so you can keep up to date on everything we have for you this morning. When we come back, President Trump posts another AI photo on social media. Is he trying to tell us something with this latest one? Dana has that trending story next here on the Ryan Gorman Show.
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22: 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Also a crash in Hillsborough at 301 at 19th Avenue Northeast. 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
7: 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President Trump went on a Truth Social posting spree on Sunday, sharing a bunch of AI-generated images, including one of him escorting a very muscular alien to a military base in chains. This just about a week after the massive UFO file dump. But is it about the UFO files or that he doesn't like illegal aliens?
0: Mm.
7: So I shared the picture on X at Ryan Gorman Show.
0: Question.
7: It looks very Men in Black, doesn't
0: it? It does. I will say this. If aliens look like that, there's no chance they're going to end up in chains. Okay. They're not going to get arrested. All right. They're already more intelligent than we are. They have more advanced capabilities than we have. And then you're telling me they're ripped.
7: Yeah. They're in shape like that. Yeah. It was pretty crazy. So I don't know what message he was trying to send with that. Like, is there a secret alien jail where he's got them all in chains somewhere?
0: I don't know.
7: It was very strange.
0: And going back to the release of the UFO files, it was kind of a dud.
7: Of course it was.
0: They didn't release all of them, right?
7: No, I think there's still some stuff that needs to be released. And it's going to be kind of like the Epstein files where it's going to trickle out. There's going to be more and more. But all I saw when I looked at that was like, okay, there's a bunch of random black blobs on a screen like that radar picked up. But you don't know what any of that stuff is. It could have been, you know, like a little glitch or something.
0: I just keep reading almost every day a new story about someone else coming forward. And these are people who are in, you know, high level government positions saying, you know, the stuff that I saw, there's no way to explain it. And they know more than they're saying. And they don't want to release that info because it would freak everybody out. I mean, I'm telling you.
7: All right.
0: There's more to the story. They're sitting on more that we just can't handle it.
7: We can't handle the truth.
0: Right. Exactly. And I'm telling you, if those aliens look like that, we don't stand a chance.
7: That's true.
0: When we come back, President Trump pauses new strikes on Iran. We're going to tell you why when we check in with our national correspondent Rory O'Neill after your local news, traffic, and weather here on The Ryan Gorman Show.
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1: 78 degrees. Good morning, I'm Chris Trankman. Your Tampa Bay forecast, partly sunny, warm, and humid. A thunderstorm in spots and a high 93. Our top story at 7:33. President Trump makes bold threats over the weekend about restarting the bombing of Iran, only to back away once again.
12: A major attack on Iran was scheduled for today, President Trump says, but at the request of Arab Gulf leaders, those strikes are on hold.
13: And there seems to be a very good chance that they can work something out. If we can do that without bombing the hell out of them, I'd be very happy.
12: Over the weekend, the president warned Iran the clock is ticking and they better get moving fast or there won't be anything left of them. He now says while renewed attacks are postponed, he's directing the Pentagon to prepare for a full, large-scale assault of Iran on a moment's notice. At the White House, Jared Halpern, Fox News.
1: Two teenagers are dead, accused of killing three others in a racially motivated shooting in Southern California.
14: San Diego Police Chief Scott Wall says a mother reported her teenage son missing Monday morning, telling officials she believed he was suicidal and he was with a companion.
15: She realized that she was missing weapons, multiple weapons. Her vehicle was missing.
14: Soon after, officials say two teenagers opened fire at the Islamic Center of San Diego, killing three men, including a security guard. The teens were found dead in a vehicle nearby with self-inflicted gunshot wounds.
15: Yeah, we are actively investigating this as a hate crime.
14: Wall says officials are serving search warrants that will continue into the days ahead. Kristen Goodwin, Fox News.
1: Voters across six states are heading to the polls for a major primary election day. In Georgia, Republicans are battling for the chance to challenge Democratic Senator John Ossoff this fall. In Kentucky, Congressman Thomas Massey faces a Trump-backed challenger in a closely watched race, seen as another test of the president's influence over the GOP. X is introducing new limits for unverified accounts. The social media platform will restrict unverified users to 50 original posts and 200 replies per day. NFL owners will reportedly vote later today to award Super Bowl 64 to Nashville in 2030. Tampa Bay traffic and weather coming up. Next news update in 30 minutes. I'm Chris Trankman, News Radio WFLA.
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22: Palm Harbor, 19 northbound at Innisbrook Drive. Three right lanes are blocked. And 275 northbound at 22nd Avenue South. Three right lanes are blocked. 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Did you know May is Motorcycle Awareness Month? When a motorcycle is in motion, it's more than just a motorcycle. 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
23: Another classic summertime day for us, starting out mild and dry this morning. We'll stay dry through early afternoon. Temperatures warm up quickly. We're in the low to mid 90s. Feels like temperatures in the mid and upper 90s. Rain chances will increase after lunchtime to a 40% for scattered showers and thunderstorms. They'll drift from east to west across the state toward our coastline this evening. We'll dry out tonight. Temperatures drop into the mid 70s and more of the same on Wednesday. We are slightly drier Thursday, Friday before rain chances increase again for Memorial Day weekend. I'm Max Defender 8 meteorologist Amanda Holly.
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0: It's Ryan Gorman with Dana McKay. And right now, let's bring in our national correspondent, Rory O'Neill, whose report's brought to you by Mark Spain Real Estate. And Rory, before we get to the big stories you're covering this morning, your super fan, Kim, went on our iHeartRadio app. Everyone can do this. You can just pull up WFLA if you're in the Tampa Bay area, or WIOD if you're in South Florida. You can listen live that way. And if you hit the microphone, you can record up to 30 seconds. And she had a message about you.
2: Good morning. My LinkedIn said that Rory O'Neill has been with iHeart for 8 years, so I'm trying to get a congratulations out to my favorite, Rory O'Neill. Congratulations.
0: How about that, Rory? Congrats. How about them apples? We had no idea. You're celebrating 8 years with the company today?
3: Actually, 25 years with the company.
0: Okay.
7: Oh, wow.
3: There was a little year I took off to go.
0: On my own.
7: It's not cumulative. No. I don't get credit for all the stops and starts.
0: Yeah, right? they don't carry that over. I was apart from the company for like a couple of months. And so now, like, my anniversary is only a couple of years instead of, I mean, I've been with this company since I was 17 years old.
7: Yeah, that's pretty much when I met you.
0: Yeah, my entire career I've been with this one company. But, you know, I don't get like it's your 25 year anniversary or anything like that.
7: I don't even get an anniversary, I think, because I don't think they even know where I work, because I was in D.C. and then kind of transferred down here and they never shifted it. Yeah, so whenever they do the anniversaries, mine is in March and I didn't get it.
0: Rory, go ahead.
3: Yeah, and then they move, you know, and if you get promoted within the company, suddenly they reset the clock or whatever it may be, or move around. Can't they just change it to it's complicated?
0: I don't know. We turned what was supposed to be a congratulations into a
7: We didn't get congratulated.
3: Yeah, so I started here in 1999.
0: Wow.
7: That's a long time ago.
0: Been with us for a long time. All right. And
3: in the last millennium.
0: Let's get to some of the big stories you're covering this morning. And this is why you've been with us for so long, because you cover the biggest stories of the day. President Trump pausing attacks on Iran.
3: Yes. And saying essentially that there were going to be attacks today was the plan. But after being contacted by other Middle East leaders from across the area, the president said that he thinks they are making progress in getting to a deal with Iran. So he's going to put new attacks on hold, but warns he's ready to launch at any minute.
0: I think two things tied to that announcement yesterday. One, and this is a point that Jordana Miller made when we talked to her live from the Middle East earlier in the show. Clearly, regional allies of ours are concerned about Iran's capabilities, the ones they still have, because they would take the brunt of the retaliation for any attack that we were to conduct. And they've even taken the brunt of it during the ceasefire, because there have been rockets and drones fired at them. So them putting pressure on Trump, you can understand where they're coming from. And also, you've got gas prices that continue to go up and up and up. They jumped like, I don't know, what was it, 27 cents, I think, here in something Florida crazy overnight.
3: Yeah. Yep.
0: And so I think that announcement, like we've seen the president do many times before, meant to try to calm the markets a little bit, the oil market, gas prices, things like that. I don't know if we're any closer to a deal.
3: I have a question.
0: Yeah.
3: Do you think we would have had the attacks with Secretary Hegseth on the road on the campaign trail like he was yesterday? I mean, I tend to think that I'm not sure how imminent they were.
0: Well, I'm not sure how honestly important Secretary Hegseth is.
7: When it comes to that. Yeah, that's that exactly what I was kind of thinking. Like, do they really need him?
0: Yeah.
7: He's not the one pulling it off.
0: I think the chairman of the Joint Chiefs, General Dan Kane, I think he's got things under control. But I wouldn't put it past Trump to have him out on the road and do with that. I mean, you know, we've seen before you had the U.S. negotiating with Iran. And then all of a sudden, you've got Operation Midnight Hammer or the start of Operation Epic Fury. So there have been a couple of fake outs before.
3: Right. He did take Hegseth with him to China, though, out of concern that he would need a strike in Iran while with Xi.
0: Yeah.
3: Anyway, just thought
0: I thought that's when Trump should have done it. I thought that would have been a good show of force right there while he's sitting with.
7: Yeah, that might have been a bit much.
0: Xi Jinping and say, hey, you know, we're going to take care of business. There's nothing you can do about it. All right, let's get to the mosque shooting. Again, we're joined by our national correspondent, Rory O'Neill. We're learning that the security guard, who was likely a huge hero in this tragic incident, who was killed, father of eight.
3: Just awful. We haven't learned much more about the other two people who were killed. Again, three people shot and killed outside the Islamic Center there in San Diego. The two suspects, both teenagers, took their own lives a short time later. One of them, their mom, actually had called into police about 2 hours earlier saying the boys just left and they were wearing camo. And then one of them left behind a note that sounded like they were suicidal. Also, some racially charged language, to put it politely, in the note. Also, even the weapons that were used had some racial language on it, too. So that's the line of investigation right
0: now. Pretty clearly a hate crime. Our national correspondent, Rory O'Neill, who is celebrating, apparently on LinkedIn, 8 years with the company, but has been with us a whole lot more than that. Rory, thanks so much. Appreciate it.
3: Hey, thanks, Kim. Thanks, Ryan.
0: All right. When we come back, President Trump settles his lawsuit against the IRS. And what he got instead, creating a bit of controversy. Our White House correspondent John Decker has that report for us next here on The Ryan Gorman Show.
22: Crash at Palm Harbor, 19 northbound at Innisbrook Drive. Three right lanes are blocked. And 275 northbound at 22nd Avenue South. Three right lanes are blocked. 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Did you know May is Motorcycle Awareness Month? When a motorcycle is in motion, it's more than just a motorcycle. The rider is someone's friend and family. You can save a life by taking time to look for motorcycles before turning or changing lanes. You must look for motorcycles to see them. I'm Pat Largo, News Radio, WFLA.
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0: 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So, John, tell us about this settlement that President Trump reached with his own IRS and what was created as a result of this settlement.
15: Well, the president is dropping all efforts to require some sort of compensation as it relates to investigations that were done by the Department of Justice into the president. The IRS, you mentioned, had released, or there was a release, I should say, of the president's tax returns. That was one of those claims that the president wanted compensation for. Well, he's dropped those compensation claims, but

0: nearly $1.8 billion, and it's unusual because these types of funds, you think about the 9/11 fund for families of victims of 9/11, that was established through an act of Congress. Congress was not involved at all in the establishment of this fund.
1: Now, obviously, some of those who come to mind who could potentially be compensated through this fund, January 6th defendants, other Trump allies, but really, the way this was set up, technically, you could have someone like Hunter Biden say, I was wrongfully targeted, or James Comey, perhaps, say, I was wrongfully targeted. Now, the people who are going to be deciding these cases probably aren't going to go along with that. But in theory, that could happen.
0: Well, it could happen. And I might add, Ryan, it has happened in the sense that there already is the ability of the Department of Justice to provide compensation for an individual who believes they've been wronged in some way by the Department of Justice. And so I think, for instance, of Michael Flynn, General Michael Flynn, the president's first national security advisor, he was given a seven-figure payout in terms of compensation by the Department of Justice related to the investigation into him that occurred in the first term. That, of course, led ultimately to a pardon of Mr. Flynn, General Flynn, by President Trump. So it has happened before, but this is a massive amount of money that we're talking about. And Democrats have already started calling it a slush fund. Democrats have already brought a suit in federal court challenging the legality of this. So I think, Ryan, this will ultimately be decided by the federal courts in terms of whether or not the DOJ is acting constitutionally in establishing this fund.
1: All right. Our White House correspondent, John Decker, with us this morning. John, thanks so much.
0: Thank you.
1: I mean, they couldn't do like $20 million. I mean, almost $2 billion in taxpayer dollars.
2: It's crazy.
1: I mean, they just spend up in D.C.
2: They really do.
1: Don't care. And it doesn't matter what party's in power. When
2: so
1: we come back, President Trump's White House makeover could include another big new addition. Dana has that trending story in a moment here on The Ryan Gorman Show.
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4: Crash in Palm Harbor, U.S. 19, northbound at Innisbrook Drive. Looks to be all northbound lanes are closed. And still working, a serious crash in St. Pete, 275, northbound at 22nd Avenue South, with multiple lanes blocked. 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I'm Pat Largo, News Radio, WFLA.
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3: I'm Dana McKay with this trending story. President Trump just can't stop making changes and improvements to the White House. According to the Wall Street Journal, his next project might be a helipad at the White House, so the new helicopter, a VH-92A Patriot, doesn't ruin the South Lawn. So the helipad area has apparently been floated for years, but Trump wants to make it happen. The new Marine One will potentially do more damage to the grass. So far, the White House hasn't commented on the helipad. We don't know how much this is going to cost, but it's just another project that Trump has in the works.
4: Yeah, helipads, I can't imagine they come cheap.
3: No, maybe not as much as the $400 million ballroom.
4: Right, maybe not. So look, I think the question here is the amount of damage it might do to the South Lawn over time. Does that cost more to repair than a helipad, or does a helipad cost more? I think it's as simple as that, right?
3: Well, it should be. Yes, but he wants a helipad, so I don't think he really cares what the cost benefit analysis is. He wants to put a helipad.
4: I'm just thinking about the taxpayers here. Look, I like some of the beautification efforts that have been underway across D.C., the Lincoln Memorial Reflecting Pool and all of that. I think I would not be spending $1 billion tied to the ballroom. I would not be spending $1 billion on a fund like we were just talking about with John. I mean, that's $2 billion in taxpayer money you could save right there. But some of the other stuff I think is fine. The helipad.
3: Is it going to be gold?
4: Yeah. we'll see if it gets done. When we come back, a Florida sheriff urging calm after a report that Cuban drones could hit South Florida. Back with that and a whole lot more after news, traffic, and weather right here on The Ryan Gorman Show.
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3: Guaranteed human.
7: 78 degrees. Good morning, I'm Chris Trenkman. Your Tampa Bay forecast. Partly sunny, warm and humid. A thunderstorm in spots and a high 93. Traffic and your complete forecast from Channel 8 meteorologist Amanda Holly coming up. Our top story at 8:01. Gas prices in Florida have one of the biggest jumps in recent weeks. The statewide average for a gallon of regular is now $4.43, up 22 cents from Monday. Tampa Bay area counties are closer to $4.45 a gallon. Despite gas prices at a four-year high, AAA says a record number of travelers still expected to hit Florida's roads and crowd the airports over the Memorial Day holiday. The prediction is 45 million will travel at least 50 miles from home, and 2.7 million Floridians will do the same. AAA's Mark Jenkins says we should still expect busy roads and long lines.
8: It's going to cost more money at the pump for holiday travelers, but by and large, we're not seeing people change plans. I mean, they're not canceling plans. In most cases, what people are doing is just budgeting differently.
7: Those driving will be paying around $1.15 more per gallon than they did last year. A report from Axios.com raising red flags when it comes to Cuba.
9: The report claims the communist island has stockpiled over 300 Russian and Iranian attack drones to hit potential targets, including Key West and Guantanamo Bay. Cuba expert Dr. Andy Gomez says first the information must be verified, then Cuba would have to weigh in on the effects of any potential type of action.
10: What they will get hit with will be very similar, and they've seen the pictures coming out of Iran.
9: This comes as the U.S. prepares to indict Raul Castro in Miami Wednesday in connection with the drowning of Brothers to the Rescue planes 30 years ago.
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7: The man accused of killing two USF doctoral students, pleading not guilty to capital murder charges. Through his attorneys, Hisham Abu Garbe wasn't in the courtroom for a Monday morning proceeding. Prosecutors are calling for the death penalty. Hillsborough State Attorney Susie Lopez says there's a lot of evidence for both sides to process.
12: There are volumes, reams. There's a couple of terabytes worth of discovery that both sides need to get through. And so the next steps now are just digging into the discovery and seeing where this case is going to take us.
7: Lopez says her office has been able to keep the victims' families informed remotely, even though they're 10 time zones away in Bangladesh. Law enforcement agencies discovered the bodies of Nahida Bristy and Zamil Limon in separate locations last month after the two 27-year-olds were reported missing. Some residents in Gulfport say they've had enough of the peacocks and they're crying foul. Many went before city council demanding something be done about the non-native birds, which have damaged cars with pecking and poop and make loud whining noises throughout the neighborhood. Denise Mosley with Birds in Helping Hands recommends using fake owls or other bird scare tactics.
13: Because they will come back. But if you do that, then eventually they're going to be like, oh, not the yard for me or not the spot for me. So they'll take off and go someplace else.
7: Despite the complaints, Gulfport City Council says it has no plans to ruffle any feathers by removing the birds. Rescuers are getting the word out about water safety as the Memorial Day weekend starts off summer recreational season. Senior Chief Petty Officer Derek Waters with the U.S. Coast Guard tells News Channel 8, your boat needs a kill switch.
14: So that's a switch that if you fall overboard, it'll kill your engines so you don't have a runaway boat. So those kill switches, they do save lives.
7: Chief Waters says if you're in that situation, wearing a life jacket increases your survival chances tenfold. For years, beach parking in Indian Rocks Beach was free, but not anymore. The city now charging non-residents $4.50 per hour to enjoy the water and sunshine. It'll be enforced 7 days a week from 8 a.m. to 10 p.m. Former Commissioner Jude Bond says it'll keep people from coming in just to take advantage of the free beach parking.
15: Virtually every town along the beaches has a similar one in place. So while there may be a lot of controversy over it, again, as I said, it is not a unique situation at all.
7: The cost of a parking violation going up from $75 to $100. Tampa Bay traffic and weather coming up. Next news update in 30 minutes. I'm Chris Trankman, News Radio WFLA.
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19: Crash with multiple lane blockage in Palm Harbor, 19 northbound around Innisbrook Drive. At this point, there's an extrication involved. It looks like one of the cars may have hit one of the light poles. So at this point, you may want to just jump on Belcher northbound. It looks pretty good now, as well as East Lake Road northbound. Volume looks pretty decent. And the serious crash in St. Pete on 275 northbound at 22nd Avenue South, also a right lane block, and traffic backed up to before 54th Avenue South. I'm Pat Largo, News Radio, WFLA.
20: Another classic summertime day for us, starting out mild and dry this morning. We'll stay dry through early afternoon. Temperatures warm up quickly. We're in the low to mid 90s. Feels like temperatures in the mid and upper 90s. Rain chances will increase after lunchtime to a 40% for scattered showers and thunderstorms. They'll drift from east to west across the state toward our coastline this evening. We'll dry out tonight. Temperatures drop into the mid 70s and more of the same on Wednesday. We are slightly drier Thursday, Friday before rain chances increase again for Memorial Day weekend. I'm Max Defender 8 meteorologist Amanda Holly.
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4: Welcome to the Ryan Gorman Show on this Tuesday, May 19th. I'm Ryan Gorman with Dana McKay and Natalie Rodriguez from our newsroom. Coming up this hour, we're going to get some analysis of the San Diego mosque shooting from former FBI special agent in charge Rich Frankel before 8:20. Plus, gas prices back on the rise across Florida, jumping 12 cents overnight. Head of petroleum analysis for Gas Buddy Patrick DeHong going to check in once again for some insight into what to expect from gas prices heading into this holiday weekend. He'll be with us at 8:35. Right now, let's get to Natalie Rodriguez and today's top stories. Good morning, Natalie.
21: Good morning. Well, down in the Florida Keys, the sheriff is urging calm. This following the alarming intel reports that we talked about yesterday about Cuban military drones possibly reaching Key West and Guantanamo Bay. Monroe County officials stress there is no immediate domestic threat, but the news has put Florida and South Florida in particular on high alert. The security scare follows a fiery declaration from Cuban President Miguel Díaz-Canel, who claims Havana has an absolute right to defend itself against these rumored spy drones, warning that any American strike will trigger a bloodbath. Now, again, Sheriff Rick Ramsey says he has not been approached by the state or federal officials about any of this. Meanwhile, this morning, Secretary of State Marco Rubio, of course, striking back economically. He slapped crippling sanctions yesterday on 11 top Cuban officials, warning global banks to cut ties with the regime immediately or else they will face total banishment from our financial system here in the U.S. So things definitely tense, not letting up. But the good news is, I mean, it's not like we're going to get attacked anytime soon. And
4: right.
21: If they do, well, good luck with that.
4: One problem Cuba is going to have with their drones, it ain't just going to be the U.S. military trying to take them out if they had our way. They're going to have to contend with the Florida man. People in this state shoot at hurricanes. So a bunch of drones heading our way. It's going to be like target practice.
3: That's a real threat.
4: You're going to have the Florida man out there firing into the air. And so that's just, you know, the forces that we'll have to combat that, they compound when you take that into account.
3: Well, maybe we need the Florida man to go open up the Strait of Hormuz, too.
4: That's a good
3: handle
4: idea.
3: The Cuba situation. Yeah, send them over there.
4: Send a few Florida men over there to the Middle East, and we have this whole problem fixed. That's right. What else is going on this morning, Natalie?
21: Well, a progressive primary challenge in South Florida is getting absolutely crushed. A new poll shows moderate Democratic Congressman Jared Moskowitz, who was in the news recently for some threats he received on voicemail, opening a massive 37-point lead over his progressive rival Oliver Larkin in the newly redrawn 25th district. And with Governor DeSantis' new map turning this coastal seat into a dead-even toss-up, Democratic voters are ditching far-left ideology with a whopping, get this, 75% saying they need a battle-tested centrist to stop a total Republican takeover.
4: Jared Moskowitz could potentially win that seat. If you put someone who is from the far left in that race as the Democratic nominee, then Democrats are just going to give away a chance to hold a seat. And it's pretty much as simple as that. Jared Moskowitz is the perfect candidate for Democrats for that seat. And this is what they have to think about going into the midterms. You know, do we want to hold firm on our, you know, far left ideology, or do we want to win some races? And, you know, when they elect or when they put forward a more moderate candidate like a Jared Moskowitz in a lot of these toss-up districts, they've got a pretty good chance at pulling them off, especially in what's likely going to be a favorable midterm election for Democrats. But you start rolling the dice with these more progressive candidates, and good luck. I would say, I would think Florida Democrats would be smart enough to figure that out here in this case, but we've seen how Florida Democrats operate in the past. So that'll be one to follow, that's for sure. And it should be a very interesting general election if Moskowitz gets that nomination. Right. All right, one last story, Natalie. Sure.
21: Driving past a stopped school bus is illegal, and it's going to cost you, especially if you're driving through Miami-Dade County. The school bus safety program is back online. We heard from Miami-Dade Sheriff's Deputy Artemis Colome, who says violators are going to get a $225 fine either. They did a social media post.
0: When a school bus stops and its red lights are flashing with the stop arm extended, drivers must stop and remain stopped until the bus turns the signals off and begins moving again.
21: So if you remember last year, the program went offline because drivers were complaining about getting tickets mistakenly. Mm-hmm. The administrative paperwork was so deeply flawed. A judge in Miami-Dade wiped out a single batch of 5,400 contested violations all at once. But this time around, just want to let you know, don't be sneaky and think that you're going to get away with fighting these tickets. The AI-powered stop arm cameras also bring with them a whole batch of deputies whose sole purpose is to monitor these the footage that's coming off the school bus cam. So
4: yeah, I'm not taking any chances. I don't care if I'm on a highway in the middle lane and below the highway I see a school bus stopping. I am stopping right there. Any chances. So Florida averages more than 8,000 school bus passing violations per day statewide.
3: Yeah, I'm not surprised by this at all. We saw that video not too long ago of the car that almost hit the kid who was crossing the street to go get on the school bus, and the lights were out, the arm was out, and the car went right by, almost hit the girl.
4: Yeah, I'm just turning around and going a different direction. I'm going to have Apple Maps tell me a different, reroute me around the school bus and the school. Yeah, I don't want to take any chances. Natalie Rodriguez with today's top stories. Natalie, thanks so much.
21: You got it.
4: Now let's bring in AccuWeather meteorologist Jason Caterina for today's forecast. So Jason, how likely is it that we see a little more rain today?
1: Pretty likely. We've got quite a bit moving through right now. Showery, but around South Florida, there's definitely some heavier showers making their way on by. Just south of Hialeah right now, and some a little further south of the city, but of Miami. But stuff continues to move onshore as we head throughout the day today. So A shower in spots this morning, breezy this afternoon with a thunderstorm in spots, the high up to 87. Partly cloudy, only 77 tonight. Sun, some clouds, the high of 89 tomorrow. Looking dry for the time being, but the chance for showers and storms returns as we head through the weekend. For Tampa today, clouds and sun, a thunderstorm this afternoon, hot, the high 91, only 73 tonight. Hot again tomorrow with a thunderstorm around in the afternoon. Otherwise, partly sunny, 92 for us in Tampa tomorrow.
4: All right. AccuWeather meteorologist Jason Catarina with us. Jason, thank you. When we come back, we'll get some analysis of the San Diego mosque shooting from former FBI special agent in charge, Rich Frankel. He joins us in 2 minutes right here on The Ryan Gorman Show.
19: Crash with multiple lane blockage in Palm Harbor, 19 northbound around Innisbrook Drive. At this point, there's an extrication involved. It looks like one of the cars may have hit one of the light poles. So at this point, you may want to just jump on Belcher northbound. It looks pretty good now, as well as East Lake Road northbound. Volume looks pretty decent. And the serious crash in St. Pete on 275 northbound at 22nd Avenue South. Also a right lane blocked and traffic backed up to before 54th Avenue South. I'm Pat Largo, News Radio, WFLA.
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4: Let's bring in former FBI Special Agent in Charge Rich Frankel now for some analysis of the San Diego mosque shooting that left three victims dead and the two suspects dead as well. Rich, thanks so much for joining us this morning. What stands out to you based on all the information that we've gathered since this incident took place yesterday?
24: Yeah, so we don't know a lot about the two youths, I guess you'd call them, the 17 and 18-year-old who committed the crime. We do know that it appears that the mother of one of them called in to police to say that the son had left the house, possibly wearing cam fatigues, and also with three weapons. But we don't know specifically what they were going there for. There is further indications that there was hate-type messages in the car, whether it was written on the car or found in the car, but not a lot more about like how they got to this point. We also found out that they may have been involved in a shooting just immediately before this, where a groundskeeper or a landscaper was shot. And so all of this, you know, swirls around the fact that these two individuals did kill three innocent victims at the mosque.
4: Yeah, it certainly looks like they went to that mosque for a specific reason, likely tied to a very hateful ideology and wanted to commit mass murder. One thing that stood out to me is the fact that this time, and it's not like we haven't seen this before, but it's rare. Usually we have one mass shooter. This time there were two.
24: You're very, very correct. You go back to Columbine, there were two, mm-hmm. A couple of more here and there, but you're right. Usually it's one person. It's a lone wolf shooting. This time we had the two shooters. So how did they connect?
4: Yeah.
24: Are they buddies? Are they, from the same neighborhood, the same school? Did they connect through ideology? Or is there something even more sinister to it? Is this part of a group? They were part of a group. Are there others that we need to be aware of, that law enforcement needs to be aware of, so that in case there's a further threat? That's where I want the investigation kind of looking towards. Do we have any further threats at this time? I know that San Diego police said that there's no immediate threat, and I believe them in that. It's just that going forward, is there a threat? Again, we don't know how these guys got radicalized into the hate crime. Also, I want to find out, is it hate crime? In other words, are these two individuals just two people who hated Muslims, and somehow got together? Or are they part of a network, of a group, right, of a terror group that wants to do more?
4: And final thing that I think everyone would like to know is, were there red flags? Because we see time and time again in these cases that there were often a lot of warning signs that people saw, some people might have missed, but there were indications that, the person who is at the center of a horrific crime like this, that they were headed down this road for a while.
24: Exactly. That goes back to that See Something, Say Something campaign, yeah, where, people around them, if they saw this, hopefully they would have notified police.
4: So what, and the mom did, but did she know anything, correct, before, further in advance of what unfolded, exactly, yesterday?
24: Exactly. Was there anything that led them to this? He had the fatigues, or the mm-hmm. camouflage fatigues. Why did he have that? Is he a hunter? I mean, there could be legitimate reasons why he had that. He wanted to go into the army. He's 17 or 18 years old. He had it from Halloween. Who knows why he had it? But are there other indicators, that he would espouse, this hatred? You don't go from 0 to 100,
4: right,
24: that quickly, where, you're not saying anything, and then the next day you have three weapons, mm-hmm, with your buddy, and you're shooting up, Islamic Center that appears to have no connection to him, at,
4: yeah,
24: least so far. That's
4: exactly
24: the other thing. Was there anyone at that school that they knew, and that's why they went there? So there's a whole bunch of investigation that, FBI, San Diego, sheriff, police, they really still have to dig into.
4: All right, former FBI Special Agent in Charge, Rich Frankel, with us this morning. Rich, thanks so much. Appreciate it.
24: Thank you, Ryan.
4: Bye. All right. When we come back, President Trump postpones new strikes on Iran. We're going to tell you about that in a second, right here on The Ryan Gorman Show.
19: Palm Harbor crash, 19 northbound at Innisbrook Drive with two right lanes blocked. And a St. Pete crash, 275 northbound at 22nd Avenue South, blocking the right lane. 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
9: Hey, Cheryl. We've been having a lot of conversations on the radio show. One of the things that we've been talking about are wills and trusts. How many people out there do you think understand the difference behind a will and a trust?
8: I think people believe that a will is probably all they need.
9: Sure, right. And there's, so there's a reason for that. And the reason is, right, we grew up, at least our generation, we grew up with watching these movies, and then, you know, this wealthy person passed away, and there's a group of people sitting in a room, and they're just reading off the will, right? But what I want to explain, and again, we're not attorneys, we just work with attorneys that provide this. We're going to kind of give you a brief overview here, but what a will does is it's going to explain how you want your assets distributed after you pass away. So it's what you want. It's not necessarily what you get. So have you ever heard the term contesting a will?
21: Oh, yes.
9: So that's because wills can be contested. So go back to that room full of people and they've read everything off and, you know, Daddy Warbucks passes away and there's billions of dollars to spread around and you know, somebody's mad because they didn't get something. Well, wills are contestable. So that means you can go to court and then you contest what somebody else got. And so what I want our listeners right now to know is wills are great when it comes to explaining how you want your assets distributed, but you need to understand that those can be contested. It's a public process. So that's people are going to find out what your assets are and how it works. And it's very, very complicated. So let's talk about trust for a second.
21: How does a trust differ from a will?
9: So what a trust does is it establishes clear title to your assets and it avoids what's called the probate process. So the probate process is the process of establishing clear title to your assets. So if you have a will and your estate is going through the probate process to establish clear title, that's where things like the, you know, contesting the will and everything else can come into play. But the reason I think most people would want to have a trust is to make sure that their assets don't go through the probate process. Again, it's not public. It's not expensive. 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And that way you can establish clear title to your assets and make sure your beneficiaries don't have to deal with probate.
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4: Yesterday, President Trump announced he was postponing an attack on Iran that was planned for today. Earlier in the show, we went live to the Middle East for more on this, and I asked ABC News correspondent Jordana Miller about the conversation Trump had with regional allies that led him to make that decision.
12: From President Trump's own social post, we learned that he spoke with the head of Saudi Arabia, Mohammed bin Salman, the leader of Qatar, Al Thani, and also with Emirati leaders, and that they were all asking the president not to restart the war and to give negotiations more time. The first thing that tells us, Ryan, is that Iran's war playbook to hit the Gulf countries so hard that it would create some kind of deterrence and fear of further war has worked.
4: Yeah.
12: Because otherwise, the Gulf would not be putting their foot down and so concerned about Iranian strikes. That would come if the war starts. It's clear that Iran would strike oil and gas infrastructure in the Emirates, in Bahrain, in Kuwait, and in Saudi Arabia. And by the way, Iran has done it several times, even during the ceasefire.
4: Now you can check out the entire conversation that we had. It's going to be up for you on the podcast when we're done. 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But as negotiations continue, the Strait of Hormuz is effectively still closed and gas prices back on the rise across Florida, jumping 12 cents overnight. Head of petroleum analysis for Gas Buddy, Patrick DeHaan, he's going to check in once again for some insight into what to expect from gas prices heading into the holiday weekend. We'll talk to him right after your local news, traffic, and weather here on the Ryan Gorman Show.
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27: 79 degrees. Good morning, I'm Chris Trankman. Your Tampa Bay forecast, partly sunny, warm and humid. A thunderstorm in spots with a high 93. Our top story at 8:32. Two teenage suspects and three adult victims are dead after a shooting at the Islamic Center of San Diego.
28: Five people are dead, including the two gunmen at the Islamic Center of San Diego in Claremont. Among the victims was a security guard at the center. According to law enforcement, the two teen suspects died from self-inflicted gun wounds, and law enforcement started looking for the two teenagers before the shooting even started when a mother had called police to report her son missing. San Diego police used license plate reader technology to track the two teen suspects, and that's when the active shooter calls started coming in. According to the center, this is the largest mosque in the San Diego community.
27: Alex Hogan reporting. President Trump says the U.S. is in serious negotiations with Iran. Speaking from the White House, Trump confirmed he's paused a planned military attack after Middle Eastern leaders asked him for a delay. Today's a major primary election day across the country.
29: In Georgia, Republicans will decide who will take on incumbent Democratic Senator John Ossoff. Congressman Mike Collins leads in the polls against two competitors, but may still face a runoff if he doesn't get 50%. In Kentucky, President Trump is targeting Republican Congressman Thomas Massie, who supported release of the Epstein files. A Republican will also be nominated to replace retiring Republican Senator Mitch McConnell. And in Alabama, three Republicans are battling it out for the nomination to run for the seat held by Senator Tommy Tuberville, who is running for governor. Gary Baumgarten, Fox News.
27: The Justice Department establishing a $1.8 billion fund to compensate those they say were targets of the Biden administration. Critics say it's tax dollar handouts to President Trump's friends. Human-like robots are no longer allowed on board Southwest flights. Earlier this month, an employee of a Dallas-based company called Robot Studio flew Southwest from Dallas to Las Vegas with a robot companion named Stewie. The next day, Southwest banned human or animal-like robots. Tampa Bay traffic and weather coming up. Next news update in 30 minutes. I'm Chris Trankman, News Radio WFLA.
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19: 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Northbound three right lanes are blocked, and southbound two left lanes are blocked as well. 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
5: Another classic summertime day for us, starting out mild and dry this morning. We'll stay dry through early afternoon. Temperatures warm up quickly. We're in the low to mid 90s. Feels like temperatures in the mid and upper 90s. Rain chances will increase after lunchtime to a 40% for scattered showers and thunderstorms. They'll drift from east to west across the state toward our coastline this evening. We'll dry out tonight. Temperatures drop into the mid 70s and more of the same on Wednesday. We are slightly drier Thursday, Friday before rain chances increase again for Memorial Day weekend. I'm Max Defender 8 meteorologist Amanda Holly.
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4: Back now here on The Ryan Gorman Show, and let's bring in the head of petroleum analysis for Gas Buddy. Patrick DeHaan is back with us. Of course, make sure you have the Gas Buddy app on your phone to save yourself some money, and you can follow Patrick for all the latest at Gas Buddy Guy on X. So, Patrick, let's start with what we're seeing with this latest price cycle here in Florida after a stretch of prices coming down. Big spike over the past 24 hours.
6: Yeah, we saw a real big spike right back up to 359. That's where prices were. If you blinked, you maybe have missed it.
4: 459.
6: Yeah, 459. Yeah, exactly. we saw that. Yeah, see, and even I'm tripping up over some of these numbers here. It's hard to keep it all separate. We saw that jump to 459 briefly last week. On Tuesday, they shot up. But my, they quickly came back down. They went up from about 432 on average to 4:59 at most stations, and then they plunged all the way back down very quickly to about 4:15, and now we're back up to about 4:59 at most stations. So these are the price cycles at work. That 4:59 number that we saw last week was maybe a little too high in light of the fact that oil plunged at nearly the same time in the second half of last week. That's what allowed stations to simply drive those prices right back down. There was a drop in the price of oil as President Trump made his trip to China. There was a lot of hope in the oil market that potentially Trump could pressure China to get Iran to reopen the strait. Well, that didn't happen. Oil prices back up, and that's what led to yesterday's spike back up to, again, $4.59 a gallon. But if you missed out, you know, the wholesale clubs generally hold their prices lower for longer. But don't worry, prices, now that we're going into the weekend, they should trickle down again another few cents every day or so.
4: The Midwest seems to be getting hit pretty hard right now. What's behind that? Like, I find it fascinating. We've had moments, and we've talked about this before, where Florida was way ahead of the national average. Now we're either right in line with it or a little below it, depending on where you are. And the Midwest seems to have been surging with their prices recently.
6: Yeah, you know, Florida is back below the national average this morning. I think the first 6 weeks of the Iran attacks, you guys went way above it,
4: yeah,
6: along with all the coastal areas. You're at 443 statewide this morning. The Great Lakes got hit with a lot of refining issues the last couple of weeks. In fact, all the Great Lakes states, Wisconsin, Illinois, Indiana, Michigan, Ohio, all set new records for average diesel price. They are starting to see some relief now. Wild thing is you look at some of these states like Georgia and Indiana and Kentucky. Those are the three states. If you're hitting the road this Memorial Day and you're driving out of the state, be aware of cheaper prices quite a bit if you're heading north to Georgia. The statewide average there, 397, Florida at 443. Yeah, if you're headed up to the Great Lakes for whatever odd reason, trying to get out of the heat, Indiana's average, they have two gas tax holidays right now, 409 a gallon. If you cross the border to where I'm in Illinois, 505. I don't think we've ever seen a dollar a gallon difference between two neighboring states. But all this to say, we're still seeing the Strait of Hormuz close. So every week to 2 weeks, Tampa's going to see those price cycles again. And they may be to progressively higher amounts the longer the strait remains closed.
4: We're joined by the head of petroleum analysis for Gas Buddy, Patrick DeHaan. Where are we at with our global oil supply? The strait has been effectively closed for a long time now. I know we're pumping out a lot of oil here in the U.S., but you know, we're not just serving the U.S. market, obviously. So what are we seeing from a supply side and also the strategic reserves? You continue to see countries, including the U.S., tap those. I don't know how much longer that can last for.
6: Yeah, there's a lot of depletion happening to global oil inventories, and it's pretty rapid. In fact, just in the last week, according to the Department of Energy, the most significant weekly decline in the strategic, in our strategic petroleum reserve. It fell nearly 10 million barrels, meaning that we're pumping out at over 1.5 million barrels a day coming out of our reserves. And it's not done much to the price of oil. It is kind of like trying to replace a water main with a paper straw, though. So global inventories declining as well. Japan releasing a lot from their SPR. But the strait's still closed, and that is 18 million barrels a day. So, you know, even if we're releasing 1.5 million, it doesn't really come close to comparison to that 18 million barrels that are being blocked. So my worry is that probably by midsummer, our SPR will drop under 300 million barrels. We've still got probably 140 million to release. It's not going to put us in a great state of things. Not only that, but as I mentioned early on, when you know, Florida prices surged way above everyone else, that you guys are essentially competing for barrels that are being exported globally. In the last 3 weeks, the U.S. has seen over a third of 1 billion barrels combined of oil and refined products leaving our country, going somewhere else in the world. And so our inventories are now running quite a bit below normal.
4: And last thing for you real quick. There's only so much oil we can produce here, right? It's not as simple as snapping a finger and saying, drill, baby, drill. We're just going to ramp this up.
6: Exactly. The U.S. has long operated at capacity. Our oil producers respond to prices when they're high, and there's no more spare capacity. So there's not really any ability to raise output. And to your point, you know, there's a lot of folks saying, well, just raise output. Well, it takes years to drill to get that oil to the market. It's kind of like building a skyscraper. It doesn't just happen overnight. Yeah. You've got a lot of R&D and then bring it to the market. That's probably a 3 to 4 year difference. And Venezuela can't fill in the gap fast enough. They're kind of a drop in the bucket compared to what we're losing through this trade as well. So there's really nowhere to get this slack from. And the longer this persists, I mean, by July 4, we could be talking gas could be well over $5 and it could hit new records, just depending on how long the strait continues to be closed.
4: All right. The head of petroleum analysis for Gas Buddy, Patrick DeHaan. Make sure you have that Gas Buddy app on your phone to save yourself some money, to make informed decisions when you're getting gas. And you could follow Patrick on X for more at Gas Buddy Guy. Patrick, always appreciate the time and insight. Thanks so much.
6: Thanks, Ryan. You bet.
4: All right. When we come back, President Trump goes after the media for its coverage of the Iran war. Dana has that trending story next here on The Ryan Gorman Show.
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19: 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Northbound 3 right lanes are blocked and southbound 2 left lanes are blocked as well. 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
7: 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President Trump kicked off the week by lashing out at the media over their coverage of the Iran war. He wrote a long post on Truth Social, basically saying if Iran surrenders, admits their navy is gone, and the military walks out of Tehran, they wave the white flag, all of it, and admit their defeat to the USA. He said the failing New York Times, the China Street Journal, Wall Street Journal, corrupt and now irrelevant CNN, and all other members of the fake news media will headline that Iran had a masterful and brilliant victory over the United States of America. It wasn't even close. He said the Democrats and media have totally lost their way. They have gone absolutely crazy, in all caps. President DJT.
4: Yeah, Democrats is his new nickname for
7: the Democrats, D-U-M.
4: Yes, so a couple of things here. I think some of the media coverage of the war has been awful. There have been a couple of pieces written recently essentially saying that, like, Iran is winning all of this. And, I mean, that's just taking things

0: postpone that because regional allies asked him to, because negotiations are progressing. I haven't seen anything that Iran has really moved enough on to make it to where we could get close to a deal. Because don't forget, President Trump has to get a great deal here.
1: Right. He totally does.
0: There's a previous Iran deal that he has to beat. And he has to do that along with getting Iran to reopen the strait. Because they've effectively closed it with their threats. That's not an easy lift. That's why this thing has been dragging out. I still think at some point he's going to have to resume attacks on Iran in order to get something done. I just don't see any indication that they're bending quick enough in order to get us to open things up before the pain reaches a threshold that Americans just are not willing to take anymore.
1: Right. Well, and President Trump also posted a graph that shows all of these other wars and conflicts and how long they lasted. And there are these big, tall pieces of the graph. And then he has the Iran excursion as like this tiny little piece, because it really, in the grand scheme of things, it hasn't gone on for that long.
0: No.
1: But much longer than he said.
0: Exactly. Yeah. And it was also a war that I think a lot of Americans weren't expecting.
1: It just came out of nowhere.
0: Right. A lot of Americans weren't in favor of it. So it's a real tough lift for the president right now. I would not anticipate anything changing much over the course of the next couple of days. I think Iran is going to continue to try to stretch this thing out. I think they can wait out the U.S. And eventually, I think President Trump's going to have to make that hard decision. Do you resume attacks? And I know why he doesn't want to. You got the regional allies that are putting pressure on him, and you can understand why they don't want to continue to be attacked. But also the markets, oil, gas prices, the minute the bombs start dropping again, all of that stuff is going to go up. When we come back, what you missed this morning and some of the stories to keep an eye on today, we'll get to that in a moment here on the Ryan Gorman Show.
2: Expect heavy slowdowns in Palm Harbor 19, north and southbound at Innisbrook. 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

0: 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Also, we got some great Memorial Day weekend travel tips from our aviation analyst, Jay Ratliff, including one note about purchasing a ticket for a flight and making sure you do something with your seat so you don't get bounced from that flight. We'll have that for you on the podcast as well. One thing I'm going to be watching for today, Transportation Secretary Sean Duffy is going to be testifying on Capitol Hill. I have a feeling that road trip that he took on the taxpayer's dime is going to be brought up.
1: Yeah, absolutely. And the new reality TV show.
0: Yeah, yeah, can't wait to see those exchanges. So, of course, we'll be following that and we'll have the latest for you tomorrow morning. We're also going to be following all the latest developments on the San Diego mosque shooting. Gas prices surged overnight. We'll see where they go. If you missed that chat we just had with the head of petroleum analysis for Gas Buddy, Patrick DeHaan, we're going to have that for you on the podcast too. Definitely worth listening to. Big thanks to James Berlander and Brianna Torres for their great work on the show this morning. And we'll be back first thing tomorrow morning right here on WIOD in South Florida, WFLA in the Tampa Bay area, and everywhere on your iHeartRadio app. Have a great rest of your day.
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6: Good morning, I'm Chris Trankman. Your Tampa Bay forecast, partly sunny, warm, and humid, a thunderstorm in spots and a high 93. Traffic and your complete forecast from Channel 8 meteorologist Amanda Holly coming up. Our top story, attorneys for the suspect in the killing of two USF doctoral students have entered a not guilty plea on his behalf in Tampa. Hisham Abu Garbe was not in the courtroom. Hillsborough State Attorney Susie Lopez wants him to face the ultimate punishment.
7: We're going to ask the 12 jurors who decide on this defendant's guilt or innocence to suggest a sentence of death.
6: Lopez says she and her victim advocate have remained in touch with the families of the two victims, Nahida Bristy and Zamil Limon. The next court proceeding is a status conference set for December. Governor DeSantis is talking about who should and shouldn't get property tax relief.
8: At a Melbourne roundtable, DeSantis declared longtime owners with homestead exemptions his first priority, not commercial property owners or people moving to escape high taxes elsewhere.
9: Some of these people are fleeing the wealth tax from California. They're buying like some $100 million mansion, live here 4 years, tax them.
8: The governor says giving immediate tax breaks to new arrivals could make homes less affordable for new buyers. DeSantis wants lawmakers to address a tax amendment once they pass a state budget. Gordon Bird, News Radio WFLA.
6: Building a new baseball field for the Tampa Bay Rays isn't another stadium deal, but a city building deal. That's what Tampa City Council Chair Alan Clendenin wrote in a column for the Tampa Bay Times. He explained his support for the project. He says the county, Tampa, and the Rays are taking the public-private model to a new level. A foul-mouthed debate underway in Gulfport about what to do about peacocks running wild throughout the city. The non-native blue and green birds have become so familiar to residents, they're clearly making themselves at home.
10: They can peck your cars. They can jump on top of your cars. Of course, they tear up your garden. Bring it to your attention that it will become a problem in a few years if we don't start doing something about it.
6: Residents complain to city council about how they become a nuisance, and that doesn't even include the whining from the birds, loud enough to wake people up. Still, city council says it's keeping a hands-off approach to the birds for now. Rescuers are getting the word out about water safety as the Memorial Day weekend starts off summer recreational season. Senior Chief Petty Officer Derek Waters with the U.S. Coast Guard tells News Channel 8, your boat needs a kill switch.
11: That's a switch that if you fall overboard, it'll kill your engines so you don't have a runaway boat.
6: Waters also says if you're in that situation, wearing a life jacket increases your survival chances tenfold. Beach parking no longer free in Indian Rocks Beach. It'll now cost $4.50 an hour through the Park Mobile app. It'll be enforced from 8 a.m. to 10 p.m. Tampa Bay traffic and weather coming up. Next news update in 30 minutes. I'm Chris Trankman, News Radio WFLA.
12: This is a Bloomberg Money Minute. Delta Airlines says expect to see another 6 months of higher ticket prices. The carrier has to absorb the cost of soaring jet fuel prices, and airfares are set to be up 10 to 15% for the quarter. Even so, Delta says higher spending consumers are still willing to shell out on trips. Delta has been more shielded from the fallout of higher costs because the company caters to wealthier flyers, more willing to pay increased ticket prices. Checking on your money, we're looking at a third day of losses for the S&P 500. Inflation and elevated oil prices are weighing on investor sentiment. And Ford is in talks with the U.S. government and defense departments in Europe to supply trucks to their armed forces. Ford says the negotiations have been productive, though they haven't yet yielded a contract. Ford is offering to convert its top-selling F-Series pickup trucks, including its biggest Super Duty trucks, for military use. The automaker is moving to capitalize on the defense department's desire to diversify its contractors. Courtney Dunahoe, Bloomberg Radio.
13: Some improvements now in Palm Harbor, 19 northbound at Innisbrook, right lane block traffic getting by a little bit better, and a crash on 19 northbound at Ulmerton Road. 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
14: Another classic summertime day for us, starting out mild and dry this morning. We'll stay dry through early afternoon. Temperatures warm up quickly. We're in the low to mid 90s. Feels like temperatures in the mid and upper 90s. Rain chances will increase after lunchtime to a 40% for scattered showers and thunderstorms. They'll drift from east to west across the state toward our coastline this evening. We'll dry out tonight. Temperatures drop into the mid 70s and more of the same on Wednesday. We are slightly drier Thursday, Friday before rain chances increase again for Memorial Day weekend. I'm Max Defender 8. Meteorologist Amanda Holly.
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1: Glenn Beck is on.
2: With Pat and Jeffy this week, for Glenn, 888-727-BECK is the phone number. Apparently, we were scheduled to attack Iran today. That's been delayed again. So if you're counting on that, you probably shouldn't. I guess it's not gonna. It's not on. It's not on like Donkey Kong.
3: As of right now.
2: As of right now. But we'll see.
3: As of right now.
2: We'll get into that. You never know. And much more to talk about in 60 seconds here. Ask Dad what he wants for Father's Day, and he'll say, I don't know. I'm fine. Meanwhile, here's the guy that has spent the last 20 years preparing for hypothetical situations that have never actually occurred. Flashlights in strategic locations, extra batteries, a toolbox that could repair a small submarine. He knows three different ways to shut off the water to the house. And he treats bad weather like it's a personal challenge from God. Because that's what dads do. They want to feel prepared. Which is why I think Rapid radios are actually a great Father's Day gift. 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Communication redefined. All right, so we found out, I guess, because of this was a Truth Social post, maybe, from President Trump.
3: Oh, yes, where he's saying he's going to hold off the bombing, which was scheduled.
2: Yeah.
3: Yeah, he posted.
2: And we didn't know, obviously, it was scheduled for today.
3: Correct.
2: But it was.
3: Until this. Yeah.
2: Until now.
3: And but he was asked by the Emir of Qatar, the Crown Prince of Saudi Arabia, and the President of the UAE to hold off on planned military attacks on Iran, which were scheduled.
2: Like, I think I would have said, no, I'm not holding off. We've done that over and over and over again. It's not working. You keep telling me that you're close to a deal. No, but that's not what he said.
3: No, he said the great leaders and allies, deal will be made. And that will be very acceptable to the United States of America, as well as all countries in the Middle East and beyond.
2: Will it? And do the Iranians know that?
3: I don't think so.
2: That's the thing. Are they involved in this? Are they the ones saying, yeah, hey, we can come to a deal. We can get an, we can make an arrangement here with you guys.
3: Doesn't say that in the Truth Social post. Yeah.
2: And that's kind of the problem, isn't it?
3: Yeah. But he instructed, Secretary of War Pete Hegseth and, the Joint Chiefs of Staff General Daniel Kane, to stand down and, we're not doing the attack. But I'll be prepared to go forward full scale at a moment's notice. So there's that.
2: There's that. But that's what we've been hearing
3: for some time now. Yes, it
2: is. We're ready to go. We're going to bomb you. We're going to destroy you. We'll be obliterating you soon. You're going to be eliminated. And then nothing. And I think they've gotten used to that. So I don't know that they believe any of the threats coming out anymore.
3: I don't know either. And our military, I mean, my gosh, obviously, you know, you believe, well, they always need to be ready at a moment's notice. But, I mean, it's a big difference when you're preparing, when you're going to, you know, have an attack and you're all out. And now you have to just be at that heightened sense for a moment's notice that may or may not come. I mean, I'm with you. Let's make it come. Let's have it happen.
2: Yeah. I just think it's time.
3: And we were right. When we
2: tried it the other way.
3: We said yesterday, I mean, it needs to happen. And he was ready to do it, apparently, which, I don't know. I feel like he should have.
2: Yeah.
3: You know?
2: Yeah.
3: Emir, you know, CP, Crown Prince, I call him CP.
2: Yeah.
3: You know, their UAE prez, no.
2: Yes.
3: Appreciate you calling.
2: Right.
3: Appreciate you calling.
2: But, yeah, we've heard this before
3: from
2: you guys, and I know that you're all jittery because you don't want to be attacked anymore.
3: Which is weird, because you should have attacked Iran back.
2: right?
3: Haven't we sold you jets and fighter jets and military operations? And the answer to that is yes,
2: especially in the case of Saudi Arabia. Yeah. The answer is yes, yeah. We have.
3: Use them.
2: Right. They're collecting a lot of dust.
3: Go ahead. Yeah.
2: How about you put a pilot in one of those and fly it over Iran?
3: We've trained them. Go ahead.
2: Jeez. Apparently, there was no clear indication prior to President Trump's post that the U.S. was preparing to strike Iran. I mean, that's good because we don't want them to know when we're going to strike. And they've officially scrapped the plans to do that today. President Trump told the New York Post in an interview yesterday that Iran knows what's going to be happening soon. Do they, though? Do they? I think we've trained them that they know we're not going to do anything. At this point, if we actually do something, that would be a surprise.
3: Right?
2: A surprise. But he said it's going to be happening soon if we can't reach a deal. But again, we've heard that multiple times. So I don't know. He did say we were getting ready to do a very major attack tomorrow. I put it off for a while, hopefully maybe forever. But possibly for a little while, because we've had very big discussions with Iran, and we'll see what they amount to. I
3: don't think so.
2: But the attack's been put off for 2 or 3 days, he said, a short period of time, because they think that they're getting very close to making a deal. That's what
3: they keep saying that.
2: These leaders believe. Yeah, they do. They do keep saying that.
3: Keep saying it.
2: The Pakistanis have said it, and now these guys are saying it. And I think the problem is they're not dealing with the people who really make the decisions. I think that could be the issue here.
3: Well, but
2: maybe they are talking to somebody that they're close to a deal with, but they're not the people in charge. And as soon as you make a deal and you announce the deal, then the people who are really in charge are saying, nope, we're not going
3: to
2: go along.
3: We're not agreeing to that. Mm-mm. I believe that. At least that certainly appears to be what's been happening.
2: It does.
3: And Trump has talked about, well, no, they want to make a deal, then they don't want to make a deal. And we're, you know, whoever Pakistan is talking to and whoever we're talking to, it's not working. And
2: it's not.
3: What might help is, I don't know, a good bombing campaign.
2: A good bombing
3: might
2: campaign.
3: Help. Just
2: it would go a long way.
3: Yeah. It's just me.
2: The other thing that would help is to determine, and I don't know if the CIA can do this. Apparently not, because we don't know. Determine who's really in charge here. Yeah. And then talk to those people. Because that doesn't seem to be happening.
3: that seems like what you'd want to do.
2: Yeah, it does, doesn't it? Yeah. Determine who's really in charge, who's making the decisions, and then talk to them. Yeah. Huh. Yeah, I know.
3: Because the proxies don't seem to be working.
2: No, they don't.
3: The proxies don't seem to be working.
2: Mm-mm.
3: Because the proxies are going back to who's ever in charge. Well, we made a deal. No.
2: No, we're not doing that. So,
3: and that keeps prolonging the whole thing.
2: Yeah, it does. And then, so what that also prolongs is the inflation in America, the rising gas prices in America, all the things that we're a little tired of because we put up with it for so long during the Biden administration. And then things were improving under President Trump, and then this happened. Right. So it's causing problems.
3: And I know we've got a lot of goods at the ports, but that was a constant evolving thing, mm-hmm. goods coming into the ports. And we were way behind, thanks to the Strait of Hormuz being shut down.
2: Yeah.
3: So we need to fix that immediately.
2: I read this morning that since March 1st, so all of March, April, now half of May, more than half of May.
3: Yeah.
2: So 2.5 months, a grand total of 20 ships have gone through the Strait of Hormuz.
3: See, now, 20. Let's say I don't know how many ships actually go through the Strait of Hormuz on a daily basis.
2: Okay.
3: All right. 20 sounds good.
2: 20's not good.
3: 20 sounds
2: good. In
3: 2.5 months,
2: it should probably be, I don't know, 500. We should look that up. How many How many normally go through every month? Because it's a
3: lot. Monthly, it's got to be a lot.
2: It's
3: 500, I would think, would be a day.
2: When it's a fifth of the world's oil supply.
3: Right.
2: That's a lot of ships.
3: Yeah.
2: Going to a lot of different places. And so now they're all stuck. They're just jammed up in this Strait of Hormuz traffic jam. And so it's hurting the world's oil supply, which in turn hurts us because,
3: no kidding,
2: Jeffy, we're a global economy. Okay.
3: I freaking,
2: and it doesn't
3: hate
2: matter.
3: That so much.
2: It doesn't matter how much of our own oil we have. It's a global economy. You don't seem to understand what I'm saying. It's global. So what affects the globe attacks us.
3: It
2: affects us.
3: Oh, we can't refine it properly. We're a global economy.
2: Right.
3: We have more oil than we know what to do with in the U.S., but it's a global economy.
2: They don't in Outer Mongolia, so that affects us here. Okay. I guess if you say so, but that's what we're told. And I think that is the reality because it happens every single time.
3: Okay, so according to this, normal conditions, 20 to 21 million barrels of oil per day passed through the Strait of Hormuz.
2: How many ships is that, though?
3: Typically around 15 to 20 large tankers transit daily.
2: Daily? 15 to 20 a day?
3: LNG carriers and container ships. So about 35 to 50 a day. Flow is essential to global energy supply. Thank you. Okay. Yeah, we appreciate that.
2: So, that's
3: so it might even 500? Be more than that, but yeah, monthly,
2: yeah,
3: huge.
2: Mm-hmm.
3: Yeah.
2: And 20 have passed through.
3: Right.
2: So that
3: months.
2: Gives you an indication of why things are the way they are right now.
3: Right.
2: Because, again, it's a global economy. Despite the fact that we get virtually none of it from that area.
3: we get
2: none of it.
3: I mean, Europe and China.
2: We're self-sufficient, and the oil that we do get from other places comes from places like, I don't know, Canada and Mexico. So, and now Venezuela, because that's ours now.
3: Right.
2: Since we've pretty much.
3: Right. That's ours. Yeah.
2: And by the way, we hear nothing about that situation anymore.
3: Well, that's done. It's ours.
2: Where are we with the Maduro thing?
3: He's hanging out in.
2: He's just hanging out.
3: Jail, right?
2: Yeah.
3: And his wife.
2: Yeah, I guess so. Yep. So I don't know when that trial is. We don't hear anything about it. And I'd love to know what's going on there. I'd love to know what's happening in Venezuela. And if apparently it's going pretty well, because the news media would be screaming about it. If not, right, blaming it all on President Trump.
3: So I just went to HormuzStraitMonitor.com. Love that.
2: Oh, man. The time I've spent, good times with HormuzMonitor.com.
3: Oh, man. Hormuz Strait.
2: Strait. Yeah, no. Right. That's
3: okay.
2: What I meant.
3: Okay.
2: That's what I meant.
3: 80 days. It's got the countdown. Duration of restriction. 80 days, 13 hours, 18 minutes. Restricted since February 27th. I mean, it's been.
2: Okay.
3: Wow.
2: Wow. That's a lot.
3: That's a lot.
2: It's too long.
3: Traffic overview seems to be zero. So. Yeah. Okay. They're still straight.
2: So no traffic at all right now.
3: That's not been opened up, no.
2: So what you're saying is the Strait of Hormuz is closed.
3: It's closed.
2: I thought that was unacceptable, and I thought we weren't going to allow that.
3: We have to know where the mines are, right?
2: I would think so.
3: We heard we were doing the escorts, and then we stopped doing that.
2: Yeah.
3: And then they said, well, we got mines. Okay, well, I mean.
2: And then was it General Kane or Pete Hegseth, somebody last week said that we have destroyed 90% of the mines in the Strait.
3: That was Cooper, I think, right?
2: It might have been. Yeah, the CENTCOM guy.
3: CENTCOM, yeah.
2: So if you know it's 90%, you know that there's 10% remaining. How do you know that? Have you seen them and you haven't eliminated it yet?
3: Get rid of it.
2: Yeah.
3: And I think I don't know. I just feel like we have the technology to find out a license plate from space.
2: Right.
3: We have the technology of runners with Apple watches run around a town and form a heart so they can show their loved ones how much they love them with the heart. Mm-hmm. I ran this for you. But we can't know where the mines are.
2: I'm not familiar with the Apple Watch run with the heart. No, where did that happen?
3: I don't know. Some guy. I mean,
2: sounds beautiful.
3: There are others that make other shapes.
2: Okay.
3: When they run
2: a heart?
3: Yeah.
2: Okay.
3: Yeah.
2: And we can do that.
3: We can do that, right? Mm-hmm. And we can all laugh. Ha, ha, ha.
2: But we can't figure out where the mines are.
3: But we don't know where the mines are. I don't think I believe it.
2: Last 10%, they're so pesky.
3: Don't think I believe it. And I think that, you know, all these ships and companies, while they have, you know, millions invested, couldn't we just say, you know what? If you get hit by one of them.
2: Oh, well.
3: We'll help you fix it. You know, we'll plug the hole.
2: I know.
3: We'll plug the hole. Let's go. Let's get this thing going.
2: Look, I'm not a ship captain, so I can't say for certainty that I would do. But I think I'd take a chance.
3: Right.
2: Rather than sit there for two more months.
3: Right.
2: I think I'm transiting the Strait of Hormuz.
3: Me too.
2: And just take a shot. I'm going to take a shot at it because chances are I'm not going to hit a mine. Or even be hit by a missile from Iran.
3: Right. Ann Cooper last week told us that they used to come with dozens of fast boats to invade ships that are only down to maybe three at a time now. Which is
2: right.
3: Okay.
2: Yeah.
3: We can take those
2: Let's
3: on.
2: Do it.
3: Let's go.
2: Let's do it. All right. More in 60 seconds. How many people are walking around right now because somebody chose not to give up on them? Think about that for a second. Every person you've ever known, every friend, every spouse, every child, every great historical figure, every person who ever made the world better in some way, all of them exist because at some point somebody chose life. And yet we live in a culture that often talks about pregnancy like it's an interruption, a problem, a thing to deal with. Well, preborn pushes back on that. They remind people that there's a human life involved, a child with a future, a personality, a name, a story that hasn't been written yet. Just $28 provides one free ultrasound. Now, that's less than a dollar a day, and it could save a life. $140 reaches five mothers. Preborn empowers women to be mothers, and it's only the beginning because that moment leads to real support, maternity care, baby clothes, diapers, counseling, and a lot more. And that is what we do together when we provide ultrasounds to these expecting mothers. To get involved, just dial #250, say the keyword baby. 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
2: Great to have you with us. You know, there's been no endorsement yet from President Trump in the Cornyn Paxton race, which is coming up very soon. This is a big race in Texas and for the country. So you got a vested interest in this because Republicans have to hold on to the Senate. If they don't,
3: yes,
2: it's going to be real problems. And so whoever wins this race between Cornyn and Paxton has to beat James Tallarico, who's a nightmare Democrat in the general election in November. It's really critical. Now, President Trump has stayed out of it so far. And I'm afraid if he gets into it, he's going to weigh in on the side of John Cornyn.
3: That's possible.
2: I think it's likely.
3: That's possible. And I will say that I've heard, every time I got a text just yesterday bashing. And I don't know how they got my number.
2: Mm-hmm.
3: And I don't really want them to text me, although now I'm using it on the air. So go ahead. But it's Attorney Paxton, dangerous incompetence. And this is all I see from ads.
2: Dangerous incompetence?
3: Yes.
2: Really?
3: Dropped cases against human traffickers.
2: Oh, right. I saw this ad.
3: Released these human traffickers back into our neighborhoods.
2: Uh-huh.
3: Call and tell AG Ken Paxton to do his job.
2: And then vote for him. After you do that, then vote for him. Next Tuesday. Okay. Tell him. Go ahead and call him and tell him to do his job. That's fine. But make sure you vote for him on Tuesday.
3: It doesn't say that.
2: No. That's weird.
3: Cuts off. cuts off right after that.
2: But the president was asked about this. Are you going to do an endorsement? I mean, it's coming. Oh, yeah. It's a week from today.
3: That's what I was thinking is that you're right. He's going to weigh in. And Cornyn, you know, he's spent way more than
2: I heard passing. $100 million. I don't know if that's accurate. I mean, but that's a lot of sticking money on a primary.
3: And we've seen, and during football season, when those ads ran, it was never ending.
2: Yeah,
3: John Cornyn,
2: one after another,
3: about how great he was, and I mean, it was because of him that Donald Trump built the wall.
2: That's the way it sounded it in sure his did. Ads for sure.
3: I mean, he made every ad sound like Trump had endorsed him.
2: Yes,
3: I
2: mean, he did.
3: I was standing with Donald Trump.
2: And he would show Trump in the ad. And sometimes showed Trump and Cornyn together. He did try to make it look like he got the endorsement.
3: Absolutely.
2: Here's what the president said, though, last week. Yeah, I'll make a decision. Maybe relatively soon. If it's not, it's going to be too late.
3: Yeah.
2: So, might want to step in on that. And get rid of this rhino. You know, he's worried about Thomas Massie being a rhino. The real rhino is John Cornyn.
3: No kidding.
2: All right. 888-727-BECK. Pat and Jeffy for Glenn's.
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15: Good morning, I'm Chris Trankman. Your Tampa Bay forecast, partly sunny, warm, and humid, a thunderstorm in spots and a high 93. Our top story, President Trump makes bold threats over the weekend about restarting the bombing of Iran, only to back away once again.
16: A major attack on Iran was scheduled for today, President Trump says, but at the request of Arab Gulf leaders, those strikes are on hold.
17: And there seems to be a very good chance that they can work something out. If we can do that without bombing the hell out of them, I'd be very happy.
16: Over the weekend, the president warned Iran the clock is ticking and they better get moving fast or there won't be anything left of them. He now says while renewed attacks are postponed, he's directing the Pentagon to prepare for a full, large-scale assault of Iran on a moment's notice. At the White House, Jared Halpern, Fox News.
15: Two teenagers are dead, accused of killing three others in a racially motivated shooting in Southern California.
18: San Diego. Diego Police Chief Scott Wall says a mother reported her teenage son missing Monday morning, telling officials she believed he was suicidal.
19: She realized that she was missing weapons. Her vehicle was missing.
18: Soon after, officials say two teenagers opened fire at the Islamic Center of San Diego, killing three men, including a security guard. The teens were found dead in a vehicle nearby with self-inflicted gunshot wounds.
19: Yeah, we are actively investigating this as a hate crime.
18: Wall says officials are serving search warrants that will continue into the days ahead. Kristen Goodwin, Fox News.
15: Voters across six states are heading to the polls for a major primary election day. In Georgia, Republicans are battling for the chance to challenge Democratic Senator John Ossoff this fall. In Kentucky, Congressman Thomas Massie faces a Trump-backed challenger, seen as another test of the president's influence over the GOP. NFL owners will reportedly vote later today to award Super Bowl 64 to Nashville in 2030. Tampa Bay traffic and weather coming up. Next news update in 30 minutes. I'm Chris Trankman, News Radio WFLA.
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25: Some improvements now in Palm Harbor, 19 northbound at Innisbrook, right lane block. Traffic getting by a little bit better. And a crash on 19 northbound at Ulmerton Road. 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
27: Another classic summertime day for us, starting out mild and dry this morning. We'll stay dry through early afternoon. Temperatures warm up quickly. We're in the low to mid 90s. Feels like temperatures in the mid and upper 90s. Rain chances will increase after lunchtime to a 40% for scattered showers and thunderstorms. They'll drift from east to west across the state toward our coastline this evening. We'll dry out tonight. Temperatures drop into the mid 70s and more of the same on Wednesday. We are slightly drier Thursday, Friday before rain chances increase again for Memorial Day weekend. I'm Max Defender 8 Meteor. Meteorologist Amanda Holly.
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29: The Rays had a big night. Yadni Diaz with four hits and four RBIs, and Junior Caminero homered and drove in four. The Rays hammered the Orioles 16-6. In college baseball, the SEC tournament starts today with Vanderbilt and Kentucky squaring off. Florida gets the winner tomorrow. NBA playoffs, Spurs superstar Victor Wembanyama scored 41. The Spurs won in double overtime at the Thunder, taking game one of the Western Finals. I'm Matt McCool.
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2: Pat and Jeffy for Glenn this week. He is he's in Prague. He just did an Instagram post or an X post where he was talking about cutting his Christmas album, I think, with his daughter. And they're in...
3: He didn't mention her.
2: They're in Prague right now doing this Christmas CD. Last night? Was it last night or is it tonight?
3: Yeah, no, it was last night.
2: He was going to have dinner with the Czech Prime Minister, which is so weird because... I just had dinner with the Czech Prime Minister last weekend. And the Slovakian Foreign Minister.
3: Oh, there you go.
2: So I had Czechoslovakia, both of it, all of it. I had the whole thing
3: here with him. Here in the United States, or did you travel?
2: No, they came
3: to
2: see me. No, okay, they came to see me.
3: Yeah, I didn't have to travel to them.
2: I didn't have
3: they
2: to
3: travel
2: to
3: me.
2: That's right.
3: Yeah.
2: Yeah. So I can kind of relate what he's going through right now, you know? And that's great. Now, it's supposed to be a really good Christmas album.
3: Of course it is. Beautiful. He's using the symphony there in Prague. And
2: the symphony is playing in the background
3: when you see the studio in that video, you think to yourself, well, there's not a studio like that in the United States of America, but.
2: No, they're all closed. All of them.
3: You did discuss
2: they're all done.
3: Already.
2: Yeah.
3: Yeah.
2: The only one available was in Prague.
3: Yeah. We discussed
2: Czech
3: that.
2: Republic.
3: That's on me.
2: Yeah.
3: I forgot that.
2: Well, come on, get with the program, would you please?
3: Yeah. Yeah.
2: There's a limited number of studios that are available right now. So
3: I'm glad he got one.
2: Me
3: glad
2: too.
3: Glad he got one.
2: Me too. Did you see the WBA, the WNBA?
3: The WNBA
2: is promoting, I don't know, something that's coming up.
3: Well, they promoted, two big games. Two big games. One of them was the Indiana Fever.
2: Mm-hmm.
3: And who's the one of the biggest players in the WNBA and plays for the Indiana Fever?
2: You're not talking about, I don't know. Are you talking about, one of these women, that they've shown? Do we have the,
3: we should.
2: I think
3: yes,
2: we
3: should.
2: Yes. We do have the photo WNBA 1 and WNBA 2.
3: Yeah.
2: Let's show both of
3: pretty
2: those
3: incredible.
2: If we could, because this is who they're promoting.
3: They go away from.
2: I mean, you know,
3: all the time.
2: Okay, that's who they're promoting right there. I don't know their names. Not following the WNBA,
3: really,
2: as I do or don't do. One of the two. But there's somebody from Seattle and a woman from Indiana. Okay, and then there's another one that shows the other team. There they are. There they are. And of course. No Caitlin Clark.
3: No Caitlin.
2: So it is so obvious now and so egregious.
3: I mean,
2: it should be an absolute embarrassment for the WNBA.
3: And look, the other players are, you know, the other player for the Indiana Fever is great. Mm-hmm. I mean, she means a lot to me and the team.
2: Yes.
3: I can't remember her name right now.
2: No, but. That which is weird because she means so much to you.
3: Yeah, I know.
2: You would think it'd be emblazoned on your mind. But it's not.
3: One would think that if you're promoting this, they're promoting this game and another game, to be, you know, your prime come watch us.
2: Mm-hmm.
3: That one would use, you know,
2: the biggest star in the league
3: that you have.
2: The only star that anybody's even paid attention to in the history of the WNBA. But this proves that they care more about their black lesbian agenda
3: for sure
2: than they do the success of their business, and that's fine. I mean, I don't care about the WNBA. I've never watched a single game, but it's definitely worth noting here. I think when this league finally mercifully goes out of business, they can look back on this time period where they refused to even mention the best, most popular player in their sport.
3: Yes.
2: Because she's the wrong color and the wrong sexual preference.
3: Yeah.
2: Can you imagine the opposite scenario here? If the league was full of straight white girls and a super talented black lesbian came in and turned the league upside down.
3: Why wouldn't you promote her?
2: You would promote her. You imagine? And if you didn't,
3: right?
2: What would they say?
3: That's what they would be saying.
2: You're racist. You're horrific. You're discriminatory.
3: Yeah.
2: It would be cataclysmic. I mean, it would be like the NBA ignoring LeBron James, the biggest star in the league. I mean, there are really quality white guys in the NBA right now. There's Cooper Flagg. Who's a rookie this year, Luka Doncic, Nikola Jokic, and, you know, they get their due.
3: Sure they do.
2: The NBA promotes these guys. Why can't the WNBA do the same thing?
3: I don't understand it.
2: It's bizarre.
3: They just continue to shoot themselves in the foot.
2: Over and over.
3: I don't understand
2: it. I don't understand it. I don't really care, but it's just fascinating because it's that leftist agenda.
3: Sure is.
2: That they care more about than even promoting their league.
3: Right.
2: Here's somebody who's actually filling seats and they just in your arena.
3: They just got a new deal. I mean, she's helping you make back some of the money that you, you're in the red about as it anyway.
2: Didn't they boost their minimum pay to 200 some thousand, 250 or something?
3: Pay. They've made everything.
2: Everybody got rich.
3: Everybody got more money.
2: And it's because of Caitlin Clark.
3: Correct. They all. Everybody's flying private now, just like the NBA players do.
2: Yeah.
3: You know, when they go to games, they don't have to fly domestic because people were going crazy. People were actually confronting players who were going up against Caitlin. Mm-hmm. So Caitlin Clark helped them there.
2: Yeah. And here's the most interesting part of this, perhaps, is that Caitlin Clark plays their game. She
3: sure does. She
2: plays right along with it. And okay.
3: Maybe she thinks that's the way, you know, obviously she does.
2: Maybe.
3: That's how she's got to get along.
2: Yeah, I guess so.
3: I mean, how's it working so far?
2: Not well. I mean, I don't know.
3: I don't know either.
2: And it's bizarre.
3: Very bizarre.
2: But Jeffy has more for us. Fabulous topics with the Fat Five.
3: A couple weeks ago, Rachel Entrekin had three goals for the Coco Donna 250 mile ultra marathon in Arizona. And I know you didn't do it this year, Pat. You know, you didn't take the Coco Donna 250 mile ultra marathon.
2: I did not this year. No, but, I didn't.
3: Well, you would have lost because
2: would I?
3: The first of that Rachel had was for the women's competitors to finish close to the 60 hour mark. The second was for a woman to place in the top three overall. And third was to have three women finish in the top 10. She went 3 for 3. She's 34 now. She set out for 250 miles through central Arizona on Monday morning. And by Wednesday afternoon, she finished new course record, 56 hours, 9 minutes, 48 seconds, becoming the first woman to win the race overall. I've never broke 60. On these ultra marathons. So congratulations to her. It was a historic moment for ultra running. She won outright. Behind her were, you know, two other females. And so she went at 3 for 3, as I said. She's 34, finished the race, as I said, in 56 hours, 9 minutes, and 48 seconds, slept 19 minutes. In that time, she stayed hydrated with precision crafted electrolyte drinks and gels. Apparently had a Coke or two, but a lot of mashed potatoes. And she's, teamed up with this precision fuel and hydration team that load her up. And she said that, she's like a race car. And, the company is the mechanic and, the mastermind. And just keeps her going.
2: That's powerful.
3: And they feed her with
2: powerful.
3: They feed her. Mm-hmm. She said she gets fed the saccharin gels and chews. The blander, the better. Ramen, rice, broth, mashed potatoes, and if it's beige, I'm all over it.
2: Okay.
3: So congratulations to Rachel.
2: Very excited on her behalf.
3: Corcadona 250, but I'm
2: whatever
3: coming
2: that
3: for
2: is
3: next year. It's the race.
2: And it's the race where they run.
3: Middle left. 250 miles?
2: 250 miles. That's a long way. That's a long way.
3: It is.
2: Yeah. It is.
3: It takes a lot out of you.
2: Heck yeah.
3: It's
2: thus the pickle juice or whatever it is she's drinking.
3: Yeah, sometimes, like when you get, we hit that 200 mile mark, you want to quit.
2: You do. Sometimes. But not me. I mean, I that's when I realize time to push through it.
3: And thank you. Somebody give me some mashed potatoes. 70% of Americans say they don't want data centers in their backyard. What? For a new Gallup survey, the script is flipped and public opposition to data centers is starting to solidify. A new Gallup survey asked 1,000 Americans for their thoughts on data centers. And this is the first such survey. 70%, as I said, are opposed to the construction of AI data centers. And I would say that the states are saying tough to you because they're building them. They are building them. I guess there's some communities that are actually listening to the people, and they've introduced some bans and moratoriums, but overall, many states are just moving on with them because it's a lot of money. And, so good luck. Good luck to not being able to, you know, have the data center next to you. In fact, now it's kind of flipped on them. They're stronger against data centers than they are having nuclear power plants in their backyard. So let's build them. Let's build them all. Let's go. I love this story. There's a narrow island in eastern Canada, and it's, you know, it's beautiful, although it's being battered by freezing winds. Hundreds of gray seal pups lie dead every breeding season. And they have these oddly shaped wounds, and the injuries start at their mouth and corkscrew down to their chest, and it just there they lay. And for years, scientists blamed sharks and humans, boat propellers, for the bizarre deaths. It's easy. They published a new report in Marine Mammal Science, which is great reading.
0: I usually wait for the swimsuit edition. Take them out.
3: Yeah.
0: So I haven't read this year's yet.
3: The Marine Mammal Science swimsuit edition.
0: Uh-huh.
3: Awesome.
0: Yeah. Really good.
3: Apparently, the gray seals are killing themselves. The bigger, meaner gray seals are killing the weaker, small seals.
0: Oh, no.
3: It had nothing to do
0: with... Don't say that. Don't.
3: Humans. It's just unbelievable to me. And they didn't want to say anything. They just reported it and moved on. So this story that I was reading actually had this, Claudia Hernandez Camacho, who is a marine biologist. And, she's also got some other long title, the Interdisciplinary Center for Marine Sciences at Mexico's National Polytechnic Institute.
0: Okay.
3: Beautiful.
0: Mm-hmm.
3: Who's not involved in the study. She said, you know, studies like this are so important because they remind scientists that sometimes the killer isn't humans. Something much closer to home.
0: Mm.
3: Yeah. Mm-hmm. It's funny. Actual science. Mm. So science changes them. It's not the humans. It's incredible. Anthropic is, their $1.5 billion settlement for a class action lawsuit from authors over the copyright infringement has been halted. The federal judge presiding over the case said, I want to find out why some class members objected to the settlement and opted out. Allow me to help you, Your Honor. They wanted to be able to sue Anthropic on their own. But what do I know? Mm. What do I know?
0: Because nothing. If you're part of this class action thing,
3: you're done with it.
0: You're going to get $1.95.
3: And then that's
0: it. Nobody cares about that.
3: And you can't sue on your own.
0: Right. Right.
3: So
0: who would want to do that? It's not worth it.
3: Well, I mean, you're hoping to get a cut of the $1.5 billion, right?
0: But it's going
3: to
0: be a small little cut.
3: If you're an author, and everyone is, you know, you hope to get your little bit of cut. But the big authors, why would they?
0: Why?
3: I mean, Anthropic stole their worth.
0: Right.
3: They deserve more than the 25 cents they're going to get in the class action.
0: Right.
3: Because we've all been a part of the class action, so that's what you end up with.
0: Mm-hmm.
3: You got a whole check for 25 cents.
0: Woo!
3: Man.
0: Party time. Don't spend that all in one place.
3: With them.
0: That kind of generational wealth doesn't just fall out of the sky.
3: No, it does not. that's the chewing thing. Fat Five. Be sure to subscribe to our show, Pat Gray Unleashed.
0: Yes.
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11: It's Pat and Jeffy for Glenn this week. Apparently, Bill Belichick's girlfriend's family has some questions for her.
12: Oh.
11: Yeah. She's 25.
12: Yeah, no, I know.
11: And he's 74.
12: Yeah.
11: So, Jordan
12: Can't
11: Hudson.
12: Put an age on love.
11: No, that's, thank you. Thank you for that.
12: Okay.
11: Yeah. A lot of Jordan's extended family has never met Bill, apparently. In fact, she doesn't have a relationship with many of them and hasn't talked to some of them in years.
12: Oh, well.
11: I imagine that bringing your boyfriend, who is older than your grandfather, I imagine bringing that guy home is just a tad awkward.
12: First of all, it's Bill Belichick. Maybe? Okay.
11: Yeah.
12: Legend.
11: Right.
12: Stop it. Now bringing Bill to the...
11: But again, 74. She's 25.
12: You keep saying that like that's a bad thing.
11: No, it's great.
12: Okay.
11: It's great. And if I was dating my grandmother, I'd be super proud too. That'd be great. Oh, man. What a world.
12: Hey, no doubt about that.
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6: Good morning, I'm Chris Trankman. Your Tampa Bay forecast, partly sunny, warm and humid, and a thunderstorm in spots, high 93. Traffic and your complete forecast from Channel 8 meteorologist Amanda Holly coming up. Our top story. Gas prices in Florida have one of the biggest jumps in recent weeks. The statewide average for a gallon of regular is now $4.43, up 22 cents from Monday. Tampa Bay area counties closer to $4.45 a gallon. Despite gas prices at a four-year high, AAA says a record number of travelers are still expected to hit Florida's roads and crowd the airports over the Memorial Day holiday. The prediction is that 45 million Americans will travel at least 50 miles from home, and 2.7 million Floridians will do the same. AAA's Mark Jenkins says we should still expect busy roads and long lines at the airports.
7: It's going to cost more money at the pump for holiday travelers, but by and large, we're not seeing people change plans. I mean, they're not canceling plans. In most cases, what people are doing is just budgeting differently.
6: Those driving will be paying around $1.15 more per gallon than they did last year. A report from Axios.com raising red flags when it comes to Cuba.
8: The report claims the communist island has stockpiled over 300 Russian and Iranian attack drones to hit potential targets, including Key West and Guantanamo Bay. Cuba expert Dr. Andy Gomez says first the information must be verified, then Cuba would have to weigh in on the effects of any potential type of action.
9: What they will get hit with will be very similar, and they've seen the pictures coming out of Iran.
8: This comes as the U.S. prepares to indict Raul Castro in Miami Wednesday in connection with the drowning of Brothers to the Rescue planes 30 years ago. Wendy Grossman, News Radio WFLA.
6: The man accused of killing two USF doctoral students pleading not guilty to capital murder charges. Hisham Abu Garbe was not in the courtroom for a Monday morning proceeding. Hillsborough State Attorney Susie Lopez says there's an enormous amount of evidence for both sides to process.
10: There are volumes, reams. There's a couple of terabytes worth of discovery.
6: Prosecutors calling for the death penalty. Lopez says her office has been able to keep the victims' families informed remotely, even though they're 10 time zones away in Bangladesh. Law enforcement agencies discovered the bodies of Nahida Bristy and Zamil Limon after the two 27-year-olds were reported missing. Some residents in Gulfport say they've had enough of the peacocks and they're crying foul. Many went before city council demanding something be done about the non-native birds, which have damaged cars with pecking and poop. They make loud whining noises throughout the neighborhood. Denise Mosley with Birds in Helping Hands recommends using fake owls or other bird scare tactics.
11: Because they will come back. But if you do that, then eventually they're going to be like, oh, not the yard for me or not the spot for me. So they'll take off and go someplace else.
6: Despite the complaints, Gulfport City Council says they have no plans to ruffle any feathers by removing the birds. For years, beach parking in Indian Rocks Beach was free, but not anymore. The city now charging non-residents $4.50 an hour to enjoy the water and sunshine. It'll be enforced 7 days a week from 8 a.m. to 10 p.m. With this year marking the 25th anniversary of the terror attack on the World Trade Center and the Pentagon, the Tunnel to Towers Foundation is taking an 8-ton beam from the Twin Towers around the country, including Land O'Lakes over the weekend.
12: Being able to see it today just brings you back to that feeling of seeing what we saw at Ground Zero and how massive it was.
6: The next stop for the beam will be this evening at Emma E. Booker Elementary School in Sarasota, the same school President George W. Bush was visiting when he was first told the country was under attack. Tampa Bay traffic and weather coming up. Next news update in 30 minutes. I'm Chris Trankman, News Radio WFLA.
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13: 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Still got this big mess blocking the left-hand lane on top of the hump of the Courtney Campbell Causeway, headed into Tampa eastbound with about a 2-mile backup back toward Clearwater. At Valvoline Instant Oil Change, they perform an 18-point maintenance check with every oil change to help make sure you're good to go and you're good to go. 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
14: Another classic summertime day for us, starting out mild and dry this morning. We'll stay dry through early afternoon. Temperatures warm up quickly. We're in the low to mid 90s. Feels like temperatures in the mid and upper 90s. Rain chances will increase after lunchtime to a 40% for scattered showers and thunderstorms. They'll drift from east to west across the state toward our coastline this evening. We'll dry out tonight. Temperatures drop into the mid 70s and more of the same on Wednesday. We are slightly drier Thursday, Friday before rain chances increase again for Memorial Day weekend. I'm Max Defender 8 Meteor. Amanda Holly.
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2: With Zach Gray and Jeff Fisher for Glenn this week. 888-727-BECK, our phone number. 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So the trial of Luigi Mangione, just a refresher, he's the guy that snuck up on the CEO from United Healthcare, yeah. Shot him and killed him, shot him in the back on the street in New York City. He's on trial.
3: Allegedly.
2: Allegedly. There's just video of it happening, but don't let that bother you.
3: They won't. And they don't have it.
2: I know. I mean, this murdering scumbag is bad enough all on his own. But what makes this whole situation even worse are all the women lined up around the corner of the courthouse.
3: They rode up
2: trying to get a glimpse of him and holding up signs that say, "Free Luigi."
3: Yeah.
2: He murdered somebody. Free Luigi. Is sick. You bet. Any woman who's there for that purpose should automatically have their voting rights revoked permanently.
3: Really?
2: Yeah. Yes. If you're there for Luigi and you just want to see this hunk.
3: What if I don't have a t-shirt that says Free Luigi? What if I'm just there?
2: Are you there for Luigi?
3: Well, yeah, but I don't have a t-shirt.
2: Are you supporting Luigi?
3: Well, yeah, but I don't have a t-shirt.
2: No, I'm sorry. No vote. You can't vote anymore. Okay. Ever. Ever. Okay. To make this murdering coward into a hero just shows...
3: It is amazing.
2: It shows how effective the efforts of the Marxists in the Democrat Party have been at creating class warfare and an eat-the-rich mentality in this country.
3: Boy, that's for sure.
2: This is one of the many reasons that no modern liberal democracy has ever lasted 250 years. None of them. Zero. It's also why we're not a democracy. That's why I keep emphasizing that point, even though I know some, no doubt, find it a little bit nitpicky. It isn't.
3: Still, I mean, if we would have stopped them early, we wouldn't have had to do it now.
2: Right. That's right. Not,
3: that
2: that's
3: whole democracy right. thing was yep. for them to reverse what we really are.
2: That's right. And we're not.
3: We're not.
2: A democracy. We're a constitutionally mandated republic, democratic republic. Why are we a republic? Well, because democracies don't work. All democracies get to the point where it's become two wolves and a sheep voting on what to have for dinner. And guess what? The majority rules. We're eating sheep tonight. Yep. When the lower economic classes start resenting, envying, and hating all that the upper class has, then they become the wolves in society. And they make no secret about it. Just last week, we heard AOC proclaim that billionaires shouldn't exist. And if they do exist, it's only because they exploited, they cheated, yeah. they stole their way to that fortune.
3: Oh, she's not alone in believing that.
2: Not by a long shot. So many, probably most millennials believe that. In New York City's Iran Mamdani made one of the most inexcusable and irresponsible videos I've ever seen a politician make when he pointed out Ken Griffin's penthouse a couple of weeks ago in New York City. Pointed right to it and said, there's where a billionaire lives. What? Like you, because you want him to be dragged out of his house and killed in the street?
3: Well, if he were to answer honestly, the answer would be yes.
2: Yes.
3: Yes.
2: I think that's true. So we're in a really dangerous place right now, and we got to get a grip on this class warfare. It can't happen. This is America. We're capitalists. We know that it's great to be successful, and you should be rewarded for your efforts. Why not? I mean, look at the billionaires in this country. Look at Elon Musk. Was that fortune given to him? No.
3: Lied, Bill Gates. Stealed.
2: As much as I don't like Bill Gates, he stole his way to that. Okay? He stole it from IBM.
3: Never mind. Scratch him off. Yeah.
2: Bill Gates is not a good example. Jeff Bezos.
3: Yeah, that guy.
2: Jeff Bezos.
3: Yeah, that guy.
2: Started a company in his garage. Look at Amazon today.
3: Apple started in a garage too. I mean,
2: Steve Jobs in Apple with Wozniak.
3: Yeah.
2: I mean, these guys had an idea, put it to use, and developed it into things that changed the world. I mean, has anybody changed the world as much as Apple did?
3: But between Apple and Amazon?
2: Oh, my gosh. It's unbelievable.
3: The world changed.
2: I remember in the late 90s when, the scooter, the Segway.
3: The Segway, yeah.
2: Was invented, and they wouldn't say what it was yet, but it was something that was going to change civilization.
3: Yes.
2: It's going to change the way cities were developed and whatever. And that was so untrue.
3: Right.
2: It came out, and it changed the way mall cops get around the mall. That's all it did.
3: Some postmen, some U.S. Postal Service used those.
2: Yeah,
3: a couple of those.
2: But then Apple came along and really did change the world. The iPhone, the iPad, all of those things changed the world. So did Amazon.
3: Amazon did most of it.
2: Changed the way we shop, changed a lot of different
3: things. The world changed.
2: Really did.
3: The way we expect goods to be delivered to us.
2: Yeah.
3: And how it is incredible.
2: I saw a movie last week called Blackberry. Have you seen that? It's streaming now.
3: Oh, because it's about the rise and fall.
2: It's about the rise and fall of Blackberry.
3: I loved Blackberry.
2: It was a great movie. It's a really good watch.
3: I love the actual Blackberry.
2: Some of it is fictionalized, but it's the main characters. That part's real. Most of what they went through is real in it. But you see how BlackBerry started out and really started to change things.
3: Yeah.
2: And it really became a big part of people's lives, especially business people. Remember, it was called CrackBerry for a while because people couldn't stop looking at it. They couldn't stop using it. And then along came Apple and the iPhone, and that wiped them out.
3: Yep.
2: I mean, BlackBerry doesn't even do Blackberries anymore.
3: Some of us held on to our Blackberries until the last moment.
2: Yeah.
3: Okay.
2: We're not
3: giving it up. I still have it. I still have an Android phone. Okay.
2: But it's not a Blackberry.
3: No, it is not.
2: It's not. Google?
3: It's actually better than a Blackberry. It's Samsung.
2: Yeah. Okay.
3: Yeah. It's actually better than the Blackberry. But I mean, yes, Apple came along and it was a new world.
2: It was over.
3: Yeah.
2: I mean, they wiped them out in a year, probably, if not less than that. As soon as they came up with the touch screen, man, that changed society.
3: Absolutely.
2: And that kind of innovation shouldn't be rewarded. People shouldn't experience a life-changing event from that.
3: Whoever created the touch screen, I'm a fan of you. I'm a fan of you.
2: Me too.
3: My wife has a laptop at our house, beautiful laptop, big laptop she uses to edit photographs, and it doesn't, it's not a touch screen.
2: I hate it.
3: I feel like we're living in caveman days when she shows me stuff on it. Because she shows me stuff and I reach out to move the screen and it's like, what are, what are we doing?
2: I know. It's like, what is this? From
3: we need, dinosaur
2: times? We need to
3: have this fixed or whatever.
2: What is this? Is it medieval? Broken? I know. This is supposed to be, what's in front of me is supposed to be a touch screen. And it was something went wrong
3: with it.
2: And now I don't even know how to.
3: Oh, wow.
2: I can't even function now. It's thrown me completely off.
3: It takes
2: me an hour longer to do anything I'm trying to do now. I have to plan for an extra hour because it doesn't have my touch screen anymore. I don't know if it broke. I don't know if I touched something and that made it non-touchable. I don't know what.
3: I seem to remember.
2: I hate it.
3: I seem to remember one of the so-called experts in this building coming in and not being able to fix it.
2: Right. Right.
3: So
2: I don't know. It's time to throw it away now.
3: It's junk.
2: It's just garbage now. But that's how much our lives have changed with this stuff.
3: Kids in the Sudan would look at that and say, hey, what? No touch screen? No. And throw it away.
2: Definite first world problem.
3: Yeah, absolutely.
2: Definitely a first world. It just shows how great our lives are.
3: Absolutely.
2: Doesn't it? In the United States of America, we have pretty great lives.
3: No question. And it's because of capitalism.
2: It sure is. And I hope that we can get that through the rising generation's heads.
3: I don't know.
2: They've been indoctrinated with the opposite ideology on that. They think the opposite. Capitalism sucks. Socialism is great.
3: Yep.
2: What socialist society ever changed the world? The
3: collective is the way it's important. Important for everyone.
2: How many of these products that we use every day, count them up in your head really quickly, are Russian?
3: You want me to do it this fast?
2: Yeah. Yeah,
3: I mean, that's kind of embarrassing to me right now. I tried to come up with a number like that.
2: Right, yeah.
3: It was fast.
2: Because there's so much.
3: But I'm
2: going to
3: take
2: a
3: shot.
2: Okay,
3: I'm going to take a shot. Zero.
2: I know. It's about that. Unless you drink vodka. BJ brings up vodka. That might be a Russian thing.
3: I apologize.
2: Yes. I don't know that they invented it.
3: And I don't think people are using it daily. And if you are, please seek help. But
2: right.
3: You know.
2: But okay, I'll give you vodka.
3: And those are probably on a ship in the Strait of Hormuz. So we can't even get that.
2: Right. You're not even getting that right now. I mean, China's the same way. What do you have that's uniquely Chinese that they came up with that they didn't steal from us? Is there anything?
3: I can't think of anything.
2: A lot of it's manufactured there, but they didn't come up with it there. We did. And then we sent it to them because they'll work for cheap. They'll do 10 cents an hour and they'll send it back to us and it'll be...
3: And not only that. You know, another thing that they do, which is a crime, and we let it happen. Like we send something over there to be manufactured for us.
2: Right.
3: Say, I don't know. I like a computer, for example. And they make it and send it to us to sell. Well, then they come up, then they copy it and make another factory that makes the same computer, only under a different name, and they send it here to sell it. But that's using our proprietary information.
2: Yeah.
3: And our blueprint.
2: Yeah. I mean, bad. That's not right.
3: That takes sales away from this product.
2: Exactly.
3: From the original product. It shouldn't be allowed. And I guess, you know, they would say, well, it's not allowed, but they let it happen.
2: And what was great in one of the things that was great about the BlackBerry movie is that they talk about how you send things to China and they wouldn't at first. BlackBerry had everything manufactured here because they trusted American workers. And when they sent it to China, they knew that they didn't give a crap about American products that they're assembling.
3: Right.
2: And so they didn't take the time to do it right. And, so only at the end when they were really in trouble did they go ahead and say, okay, send it to China. When they were starting to realize
3: die on the vine.
2: The jig is up and we're not going to make it with this Apple thing happening. And by the way, Apple sends all their stuff to China it's assembled.
3: Well, I think they actually, I think some of it is in India now And they claimed, I guess they made a deal with Trump that they were going to start doing it. And I don't know what percentage, you know, they're going to have here in the U.S., here in India, and here in China. But, I mean, Tim Cook, who's not the CEO anymore, just sits on the board. He took a trip to that China with President Trump. I mean, he was there.
2: Right.
3: So
2: has he officially stepped down?
3: Yeah.
2: Or is it coming?
3: Well,
2: I think it might be coming. They've made the announcement.
3: Yeah.
2: But I think he's like helping.
3: I'm thinking of Disney.
2: Next guy.
3: Yeah, you're right. Tim hasn't.
2: But he will.
3: Hasn't stopped.
2: I think it's the end of the year.
3: Yeah.
2: All right. We got more coming up in 1 minute.
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2: Speaking of movies, as we were a moment ago with the Blackberry movie, what was number one over the weekend? This is kind of amazing.
3: Oh, well, Michael.
2: Because Michael shot back up to the top of the chart again.
3: Pretty amazing. I mean,
2: was it third last week or something?
3: This was the fourth week.
2: Yeah.
3: That he's been on at the theaters, and it broke back to number one. Devil Prada 2 or whatever it is was number two. Mm-hmm. And this was their second week. Right? Week three for Prada.
2: Third, yeah.
3: So Michael goes back to number one. I mean, Michael has already hit like 703.9 million globally. It hasn't even opened to Japan yet. So, and you know, Japan loves Michael Jackson.
2: Oh, yeah.
3: So, I mean, it's that's by far the best, biopic in history. I mean, he's cranking out the numbers. Mm-hmm. And they're definitely worth doing another one. For sure.
2: And it says at the end of the movie, his story continues. So I think there's another one coming, and I think everybody knows it.
3: Well, I mean, this movie's already making at least 700 million, going to probably break a billion. We can go ahead and do another one.
2: Let's give that the green light.
3: Yeah, we can go ahead and do that. Just go ahead and have a script to me next week.
2: It's going to be interesting to see, how they treat the next one, because you're getting into the years where the controversies start. I mean, there were already some, but it was like the monkey. All right. He's got a llama. He's weird, but
3: he's harmless.
2: He had a zoo. Okay. He didn't have a childhood.
3: It was Neverland.
2: So he's got a zoo.
3: Yeah, it was Neverland.
2: Whatever. But then there's some other things that are about to take place. Apparently. I mean, I really believe now. I'm back to believing. I mean, I go back and forth on Michael Jackson. I don't know that he did it. I don't know. I don't know what he did.
3: I don't know either. The latest charges are from people who for years were for him.
2: For decades. Family that is all over him and are suing him for over $200 million now. Suing his estate. For years were adamant that he didn't do anything to them. All three of them. I know. Michael? No. He never did anything inappropriate.
3: I think I'm going to sue the Michael Jackson Foundation family, too, because for years, I mean, anytime Michael came on the radio, my son would cry. And so...
2: Really?
3: Yeah. Yeah.
2: Wow, that's the first time hearing
3: it. Well,
2: of it.
3: I don't like to talk about it because it was so
2: dramatic.
3: Yeah,
2: obviously dramatic. Yeah.
3: Okay. So I'm going to sue them too. That's got to be worth what, $100 million?
2: This does seem like a money grab from this family.
3: Yeah,
2: it absolutely seems like a money grab.
3: So Prada was two, and then Obsession, which was brand new from Blumhouse, was number three, $16 million. Mortal Kombat, second week drops down to, drops all the way down to 2, 3, 4th. Oof.
2: Yeah, that didn't do that well.
3: Sheep Detectives, which I'm sure is hilarious.
2: Sounds great. I'd have no idea what it is.
3: Mario Galaxy Movie still hanging in there. They've been on week 7 for them. They're almost at $1 billion. That's huge. Project Hail Mary hanging in there. Top Gun Anniversary. They re-released a double billing of that. So, I mean, this weekend you have...
2: Is this the Mandalorian and Grogu thing?
3: Yeah, this weekend. So
2: be interesting to see how that does.
3: Yeah, I mean, I'm sure it's probably going to be Michael, but
2: we'll see.
3: Yeah, I know.
2: We'll see. More coming up.
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13: Good morning, I'm Chris Trankman. Your Tampa Bay forecast, partly sunny, warm and humid. A thunderstorm in spots with a high 93. Our top story. Two teenage suspects and three adult victims are dead after a shooting at the Islamic Center of San Diego.
14: Five people are dead, including the two gunmen. Among the victims was a security guard at the center. According to law enforcement, the two teen suspects died from self-inflicted gun wounds, and law enforcement started looking for the two teenagers before the shooting even started when a mother had called police to report her son missing. San Diego police used license plate reader technology to track the two teen suspects, and that's when the active shooter calls started coming in. According to the center, this is the largest mosque in the San Diego community.
13: Alex Hogan reporting. President Trump says the U.S. is in serious negotiations with Iran. Trump confirmed he's paused a planned military attack after Middle Eastern leaders asked him for a delay. Today's a major primary election day across the country.
12: In Georgia, Republicans will decide who will take on incumbent Democratic Senator John Ossoff. In Kentucky, President Trump is targeting Republican Congressman Thomas Massie, who supported release of the Epstein files. A Republican will also be nominated to replace retiring Republican Senator Mitch McConnell. And in Alabama, three Republicans are battling it out for the nomination to run for the seat held by Senator Tommy Tuberville, who is running for governor. Gary Baumgarten, Fox News.
13: The Justice Department establishing a $1.8 billion fund to compensate those they say were targets of the Biden administration. Critics say it's tax dollar handouts to President Trump's friends. Human-like robots are no longer allowed on board Southwest flights after a human-like robot flew from Dallas to Las Vegas. Tampa Bay traffic and weather coming up. Next news update in 30 minutes. I'm Chris Trankman, News Radio WFLA.
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20: And this report is sponsored by the Florida Department of Transportation. Still got the mess on the causeway. Left lane blocked on top of the hump of the big bridge. Headed into Tampa. And a car fire southbound on 75. Right around MLK, blocking two right lanes. 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
22: Another classic summertime day for us, starting out mild and dry this morning. We'll stay dry through early afternoon. Temperatures warm up quickly. We're in the low to mid 90s. Feels like temperatures in the mid and upper 90s. Rain chances will increase after lunchtime to a 40% for scattered showers and thunderstorms. They'll drift from east to west across the state toward our coastline this evening. We'll dry out tonight. Temperatures drop into the mid 70s and more of the same on Wednesday. We are slightly drier Thursday, Friday before rain chances increase again for Memorial Day weekend. I'm Max DeVendor. Under 8 meteorologist Amanda Holly.
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0: Matt and Jeffy for Glenn this week. 888-727-BECK. We were talking about Luigi Mangione, Mangione, whatever his name is.
1: I know. Is it Chuck Mangione or Chuck Mangione?
0: Yeah, it's Chuck Mangione. Yeah. This is a poor rich kid from Baltimore who had no issue, really. The initial thing was that he had some back issue that wasn't covered by that. None of that
1: which
0: turned
1: I think
0: out to
1: was
0: be
1: BS.
0: True.
1: Yeah, that was
0: none
1: all
0: of it
1: BS.
0: Turned out to be the case.
1: Right.
0: He didn't even have a reason.
1: No, he was doing it on behalf of other people or whatever. I mean, he murdered this Blue Cross Blue Shield CEO
0: UHC,
1: on behalf of other people. Yeah,
0: on
1: yeah.
0: behalf of other. Well, thank you.
1: United Healthcare. Yeah, no. Sorry. Yeah, yeah. And I appreciate him thinking of me, but that's okay.
0: It's unbelievable. It's really unbelievable.
1: I mean. It surely is.
0: And then because he's handsome, you got these women falling all over this murderer. This evil murderer.
1: Right.
0: And yesterday there was an interesting ruling by the judge on some of the evidence.
1: Because he separated it out, which I found weird because the prosecutors can't admit some items in Mangione's backpack when they arrested him at McDonald's because... You know, there was a loaded magazine, a passport, and a wallet that they can't use, but they could use the notebook and the manifesto, the notebook found in his bag. They could use that. That's his manifesto. Just really kind of strange. I'm not quite sure. They assumed that it was going to be all or nothing, right? And so it was.
0: They separated it out, though, and it sounds like. The stuff that he okayed to be used as evidence is going to be enough to convict him.
1: Absolutely. Right? Yes. And so it was a timeline issue of when they arrested him and when they took the backpack.
0: It sounded to me like anything they got from the backpack when they were at the McDonald's is inadmissible. And then when they took him to the police station, it was admissible.
1: And that was the gun in the notebook.
0: Yeah.
1: So, I mean, then that'll be enough. You know, he's pled not guilty of course. Uh-huh. But he's pled not guilty to 9 state felony charges, including second degree murder and various counts of, you know, related to his possession of a weapon. He's pleaded not guilty in the separate federal case, which charges him with 2 counts of stalking. And each of those charges have a maximum sentence of life without parole. And I think the state is 30 years or something like that. So, I mean, he's not, if found guilty, he won't get out of jail. You know, I mean, we'll see what happens. I mean, the bullets, remember I've forgotten about this, but they recovered the shell casings with the words delay, deny, depose written on them.
0: Yes.
1: So weird. But, you know, they have that. And so, you know.
0: That added to how handsome he is, you know, when he wrote those
1: that's
0: words.
1: That's what it was.
0: Because they all casings. Had alliteration to them. It's so weird.
1: Really weird. The whole thing is strange.
0: This fascination with this guy.
1: So the trial is not even set to begin until September. And then they have the federal trial, which is supposed to take place, you know, sometime next in the fall as well. So he continues to be in jail.
0: So hopefully he'll be found guilty
1: and he'll stay there.
0: He'll stay in prison.
1: Absolutely.
0: The rest of his life. He's not charged with, a capital offense.
1: Well,
0: right?
1: they're not asking for the death penalty, but I don't know if there is one.
0: Is there one in New York?
1: I don't remember.
0: I doubt it.
1: There is. Maybe there might be a death penalty, but they don't kill anyone anymore. So they give you the death penalty, but
0: you sit in jail the rest of your life.
1: Yeah.
0: Right.
1: So, I mean, good luck to him. Really, all the best.
0: Really? You mean that?
1: Oh, yeah, all the best.
0: Uh-huh.
1: There's nothing. I love people who just walk up to people on the street and kill
0: shoot them.
1: Yeah. Because of, on behalf of other people.
0: Mm-hmm.
1: You know, that means a lot. Mm-hmm. You know, we had the shooting in San Diego, at the mosque.
0: Yeah.
1: And it's just terrible. It's just terrible. And they, you know,
0: two teenagers killed, 3 adult men at the mosque. There were a lot of children on the premise and they didn't kill any of them. Thank goodness.
1: Yeah. The security guard.
0: None of them got hurt.
1: Yeah. The security guard was, you know, really did his job, although it cost him his life.
0: Yeah.
1: But, you know, they took off and they finally found him. San Diego police used all the all their messaging apps and their special license plate readers to find them quickly. And they had a, I guess they found a gas can in the car that had a, what they claim is a Nazi sticker on it. So I'm not sure.
0: I think it said SS on it.
1: Yeah, it looked like, you know, and, okay, is that
0: weird?
1: All right. I mean, the one kid, I think, was a Mexican, right?
0: Hispanic-sounding name.
1: Yeah. And so, you know, I don't know that you can become a Nazi. I guess you could become one.
0: Like if you're
1: But I don't know they allow Hispanic. You in the group. Yeah.
0: I don't know. The whole thing is just so bizarre. Yeah, so bizarre.
1: You don't know the rules of the Nazi rules. Group?
0: I don't. Does that surprise you? No, I don't know the Nazi rules.
1: I thought maybe, you know.
0: Oh, no.
1: You've been asked or something.
0: No. Know? I haven't even been asked to join, so that's good. Also, Africa's top public health officials yesterday confirmed an Ebola outbreak. So we got that going for us, too.
1: That's great.
0: There is a current Ebola outbreak happening in a northeastern province of the Democratic Republic of Congo. At least 246 suspected cases and now 80 deaths have been reported, with 4 definitely linked to Ebola via lab testing. So they're for sure 4 who have died. They haven't, I guess, lab tested the others.
1: Right. But right. I mean, they know that it is.
0: It's the Congo's 17th recorded outbreak since Ebola was first identified in 1976 in Africa. Why do people live in Congo?
1: That's where they live. That's where they live.
0: I mean, here's the thing. Move.
1: Some people can't. Move. Some people can't. They can't see outside of their own prison.
0: Is that what it is?
1: You know what? Okay. Some people can't see out of their own prison.
0: Okay.
1: And they, so the bars are there.
0: To say
1: the bars
0: move.
1: Are there.
0: Right.
1: They just, they can't look past them.
0: Okay.
1: So that's where they're from. And they're,
0: it doesn't seem like the best place, to raise a family. Well, I don't know. Maybe I'm wrong.
1: Here's the thing. If the DRC is, you know, too violent for you, or there's, you know,
0: too much
1: disease. You don't want to work in the mines.
0: Yeah.
1: A lot of people go to Uganda and South Sudan.
0: Uh-huh.
1: And that means that the Ebola moves.
0: They couldn't.
1: Moves.
0: They can't do that.
1: Well, I'm just saying some of them.
0: Okay. Some of them do.
1: But amazingly, Uganda and South Sudan, I don't think, is much better.
0: And no, they've also got Ebola going on there.
1: Because, right.
0: Yeah.
1: Because they travel from the DRC. So here's the thing. They could stay there. You know, they don't have to go anywhere.
0: Mm-hmm. Okay.
1: There's some Americans over there, I think, that, you know, end up getting Ebola.
0: Was it 3? I heard three that are there. Anyway.
1: That's 3 too many?
0: Ebola is believed to be naturally hosted by fruit bats.
1: Okay.
0: That I did not know.
1: Okay, Mr. COVID conspiracy theory comes from bats.
0: Apparently, do you have to be bitten by a bat?
1: Yeah, I don't know. By a fruit bat
0: in order to get Ebola? What if we wiped out the fruit bats? Would that help?
1: There's a thought.
0: How about we kill the fruit bats?
1: There's a thought. And then you'd have a fight over the fruit bat lovers. We can't get rid of those.
0: Oh, jeez.
1: And maybe
0: probably what would happen.
1: Maybe they're good for the planet. Maybe the fruit bats do something for the planet that I'm not aware of.
0: If they host Ebola, they're not good for the planet. I'm going to go out on that limb, and I'm willing to. I'm willing. Maybe it's just me that's out there.
1: I think it might be because it's just a side effect. The Ebola is just a side effect of, of the goodness that they provide.
0: Oh.
1: Okay. And I don't know what that is just yet.
0: Well,
1: but I don't want to besmirch fruit bats just because of one little,
0: I'm willing to.
1: Ebola.
0: I'm willing to. Ebola can cause severe gastrointestinal distress and unexplained bleeding. So if you're bleeding from your eyes or ears and you don't know why, and there's chance it's Ebola.
1: Probably
0: you
1: Ebola.
0: Probably don't want that.
1: If you start sweating and maybe a little blood, don't touch people.
0: Right. And we found out a few years ago. Do you remember in the song?
1: We did. Yes.
0: The song, which was called
1: Living Ebola Free.
0: Yeah.
1: Do we not have that?
0: Free. Do we have? Here it is.
1: Yeah, I love this song.
0: Just a little
1: so
0: reminder
1: much.
0: For you. This will help you get through the Ebola.

0: Stay in Ebola free. Stay in Ebola free.
1: Yeah.
0: Don't touch others' poop and pee, and we'll be
2: Ebola free.
1: It's good advice.
0: Just wash your hands and you will see we can be Ebola free.
2: I mean, you are welcome.
1: Can we loan this to the Democratic Republic of the Congo?
2: We can.
1: Just to help.
2: Yeah.
1: We're just helpers here. There's some good safety tips in that song.
2: We may have to run it through the old translator.
1: Yeah.
2: But, you know, I think Ebola is pretty much said the same way, right?
1: Mm-hmm.
2: So they'll get the idea.
1: The virus does spread between humans through direct contact with body fluids, and past outbreaks have carried fatality rates ranging from 25% to 90%. Yeah. That's a pretty wide range. Yeah. What does that depend on, I wonder? Wow. From 25% to 90%.
2: Probably how long would you wait to get help, right? I don't know that, but I'm just guessing, like, if you think you're sick and you're, you know,
1: yeah,
2: you lay down, you don't go see a doc, and there might not be a doctor available in some of these places. So, except when the World Health Organization sends people in. So then you're days in of the illness before you actually get help, if you get help at all.
1: Is this the one that doesn't have a vaccine at all?
2: Yeah, they said this
1: one. Isn't there some strain?
2: Yeah, they said this was some strain that's not part of the Zaire species of the Ebola,
1: which
2: strain.
1: They have a vaccine for,
2: which is the only one of four with a licensed vaccine. So, yeah.
1: Wow.
2: Okay.
1: But again, there's no infection in the United States. As far as I know, nobody has it here.
2: And if you're a United States citizen in the DRC, stay there
1: and stay away from other people's poop and pee. Okay. And you'll stay
3: Ebola free. Washington talks, America builds. You're on the right end of that sentence. Glenn Beck, back in a flash.
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2: This is a Bloomberg Money Minute. More worries about inflation out there today, and that's one of the things hurting sentiment on Wall Street. Some treasury yields are really rising as investors eye a new possible round of inflation and think the Fed might not control it. Some tech shares are also under pressure, including artificial intelligence cloud services providers like Nebius and CoreWeave, after Alphabet's Google agreed to create a competing venture with Blackstone. Home Depot under pressure. A measure of sales missed expectations as muted housing demand and higher borrowing costs limited consumer spending on improvement projects. And you know how more people are playing Mahjong as a fun screen-free social outlet and how TikTok is fanning the winds? Well, now tour operators, luxury hotels, and spas are all offering Mahjong retreats and events, and some charge thousands of dollars a night for this as they blend Mahjong with other activities like gentle yoga, sound baths, and meditation. Denise Pellegrini, Bloomberg Radio.
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3: It's Pat and Jeffy for Glenn this week. 888-727-BECK. Just to show you the genius that is Alexandria Ocasio-Cortez, we present this fabulous. Who is she talking to here? I don't remember.
4: She went down to Alabama.
3: Yeah,
4: she went down to Alabama, and she's touring because she's upset about the redistricting and the damn Supreme Court.
3: So she's in Alabama yelling about redistricting and whatever. Here she is.
5: It is time for the North to pull up to the South.
3: To pull up.
5: It is time for New York to pull up to Alabama.
3: What does that mean?
5: Pull up. It is time for all of us to come to Georgia, to Louisiana, to Tennessee, to Mississippi, and let them know exactly what they have on court with this injustice. They think they can draw us out of power. They do not know the sleeping giant that they just awakened.
3: Okay.
5: Because it is not a coincidence, and our whole country must understand that it was not until voting rights were ratified in this country that we got the Great Society. Because when black Americans have the right to vote, and that vote is protected,
3: man,
5: our schools get funded.
3: Really?
5: When voting rights are protected, healthcare gets expanded.
3: Yeah.
5: When voting rights are protected, our country moves forward.
3: Yeah,
5: and
3: really?
5: Montgomery, that's what they're actually afraid of.
4: Are they?
5: They're afraid of us coming together. They're afraid of us protecting one another.
3: That's what we're afraid of.
5: Alabama is the crucible.
3: It's a crucible.
5: Georgia is the crucible. Tennessee, Louisiana, Mississippi is the crucible.
3: Those are a lot of crucibles.
5: So if you are not from here, it is time to pull up.
3: Pull up.
5: Because what they thought was the final blow is actually just the opening silo.
4: Have a little opening silo. Opening silo.
3: It's opening salvo there, pumpkin.
4: She just read it wrong.
3: Nice try. No,
4: she didn't read it wrong.
3: She thinks it's an opening silo. That's what she.
4: I mean,
3: otherwise, when you say it, you go, "Oh, I didn't mean no, not,
4: no, that's not salvo,
3: not silo. It's salvo." That's what you do.
4: Oh,
3: but she didn't do.
4: No, she did not.
3: Did she?
4: No, she did not. Oh, and she. Gosh. She does absolutely does not know.
3: Unbelievable.
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7: Good morning, I'm Chris Trenkman. Your Tampa Bay forecast, partly sunny, warm and humid, a thunderstorm in spots and a high 93. Traffic and your complete forecast from Channel 8 meteorologist Amanda Holly coming up. Our top story. Attorneys for the suspect in the killing of two USF doctoral students have entered a not guilty plea on his behalf in Tampa. Hisham Abu Garbeh was not in the courtroom. Hillsborough State Attorney Susie Lopez wants him to face the ultimate punishment.
8: We're going to ask the 12 jurors who decide on this defendant's guilt or innocence to suggest a sentence of death.
7: Lopez says she and her victim advocate have remained in touch with the families of the two victims, Nahida Bristy and Zamil Limon. The next court proceeding is a status conference set for December. Governor DeSantis is talking about who should and shouldn't get property tax relief.
9: At a Melbourne roundtable, DeSantis declared longtime owners with homestead exemptions his first priority, not commercial property owners or people moving to escape high taxes elsewhere.
10: Some of these people are fleeing the wealth tax from California. They're buying like some $100 million mansion, live here 4 years, tax them.
9: The governor says giving immediate tax breaks to new arrivals could make homes less affordable for new buyers. DeSantis wants lawmakers to address a tax amendment once they pass a state budget. Gordon Bird, News Radio WFLA.
7: Building a new baseball field for the Tampa Bay Rays isn't another stadium deal, but a city building deal. That's what Tampa City Council Chair Alan Clendenin wrote in a column for the Tampa Bay Times. He explained his support for the project. He says the county, Tampa, and the Rays are taking the public-private model to a new level. A foul-mouthed debate underway in Gulfport about what to do about peacocks running wild throughout the city. The non-native blue and green birds have become so familiar to residents, they're clearly making themselves at home.
11: They can peck your cars. They can jump on top of your cars. Of course, they tear up your garden. Bring it to your attention that it will become a problem in a few years if we don't start doing something about it.
7: Residents complain to city council about how they become a nuisance, and that doesn't even include the whining from the birds, loud enough to wake people up. Still, city council says it's keeping a hands-off approach to the birds for now. Rescuers are getting the word out about water safety as the Memorial Day weekend starts off summer recreational season. Senior Chief Petty Officer Derek Waters with the U.S. Coast Guard tells News Channel 8, your boat needs a kill switch.
12: That's a switch that if you fall overboard, it'll kill your engines so you don't have a runaway boat.
7: Waters also says if you're in that situation, wearing a life jacket increases your survival chances tenfold. Beach parking no longer free in Indian Rocks Beach. It'll now cost $4.50 an hour through the Park Mobile app. It'll be enforced from 8 a.m. to 10 p.m. And not everybody's happy about it.
13: I just think it's such a scam. I know there are so many ways they have to get tax dollars so they can improve the roads and benefit the city itself, but I'm not a fan of paying for parking.
7: Residents and property owners can still park for free with a parking permit. City officials plan to use the parking revenue to tackle infrastructure projects. With this year marking the 25th anniversary of the terror attack on the World Trade Center and the Pentagon, the Tunnel to Towers Foundation is taking an 8-ton beam from the Twin Towers around the country, including Land O'Lakes over the weekend.
14: Being able to see it today just brings you back to that feeling of seeing what we saw at Ground Zero and how massive it was.
7: The next stop for the beam will be this evening at Emma E. Booker Elementary School in Sarasota, the same school where President George W. Bush was visiting when he was first told the country was under attack. Tampa Bay traffic and weather coming up. Next news update in 30 minutes. I'm Chris Trankman, News Radio WFLA.
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15: Traffic is moving just a bit slow this morning westbound on I-4 near the 275 interchange. Traffic looking good across the Howard Franklin Bridge and the Sunshine Skyway Bridge. 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
16: Another classic summertime day for us, starting out mild and dry this morning. We'll stay dry through early afternoon. Temperatures warm up quickly. We're in the low to mid 90s. Feels like temperatures in the mid and upper 90s. Rain chances will increase after lunchtime to a 40% for scattered showers and thunderstorms. They'll drift from east to west across the state toward our coastline this evening. We'll dry out tonight. Temperatures drop into the mid 70s and more of the same on Wednesday. We are slightly drier Thursday, Friday before rain chances increase again for Memorial Day weekend. I'm Max Defender 8 Meteor. Meteorologist Amanda Holly.
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1: Glenn Beck is on.
2: There is a fun race for mayor in Los Angeles. And we'll get into the latest on that particular race. And then check things out across the country with a couple other cities, major cities, that are going through some things right now. That and much more coming up in 60 seconds. You can learn a lot about a person by walking through their house. 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All right.
3: Except not.
2: It's Pat and Jeffy this week for Glenn, who is actually off. He's actually in Prague.
3: He's on vacation.
2: Yeah, he's on vacation. Did a little vacation clip yesterday, I think.
3: He did. I haven't seen a follow-up. I don't know how the dinner with the
2: Prime Minister went.
3: Yeah, I'm sure it's private.
2: Well, if it went like mine, like my dinner with the Prime Minister last weekend, it'll be great.
3: Yeah.
2: I'm sure he'll
3: do well. Private. I mean.
2: Yeah. Because... if I had a dime for all the prime ministers I've dined with,
3: how much would you have?
2: Over time, I'd have a dime. But I don't. I don't have that dime, actually.
3: Even when you're on vacation.
2: Even when I'm on vacation. Especially when I'm on vacation. Right. Yeah. So.
3: Weird.
2: Isn't it? Isn't it, though?
3: It is.
2: All right. So Spencer Pratt is running for mayor of Los Angeles against Karen Bass and
3: some other council member. Yeah, inconsequential.
2: Yeah. But he has produced some incredibly great commercials through AI. And he's also done some actual real ones where he shows that he has a trailer on his burned out house property.
3: Right.
2: Now, it turns out he may not actually be living there. Oh, no.
3: Well, TMZ has reported on that.
2: They have. And he was asked about that.
3: Well, there's two. There's the compilation video,
2: right?
3: That shows all the things that he's said and all the things that really have been said about him throughout the campaign so far.
2: We'll get to that in a second,
3: which is incredible. But
2: first, we got
3: TMZ went after him for his not living on the property all the time,
2: right?
3: And instead of taking it and putting his tail between his legs, he decided that he's going to fight back with his Fresh Prince of Bel-Air.
2: Pretty good.

0: with Harvey Levin in Bel Air.
1: See? Not taking what you got, TMZ.
2: Yep.
1: Yep.
2: There's his trailer.

0: good.
1: Yeah. Very funny.
0: He's run a heck of a campaign.
1: He has.
0: And here's some highlights from that. Here's kind of a montage of some of the things he's been doing. There's been debates. There's been, you know, the videos that he's done.
1: Yeah, I mean, he's done an interview. That one interview, before we get to the montage, that I think it was 60 Minutes did with him. And they cut it way down, and they weren't going to air it all. And he, you know, he went on social media and called them out. And then they released it all. Yeah, they so, you know what? Yeah. You're right, and we should do that. That in today's world, you betcha.
0: Yep.
1: And they did. And it was not bad at all. It was really good for him.
0: It's a few minutes with Spencer Pratt.
2: They let my home burn down. I know what the consequences of failed leadership are. That's why I'm running for mayor. For my sons and the rest of us Angelenos that want to stop these corrupt politicians from destroying our city.
1: Yeah.
3: I'm not sure how to respond to that vision of Los Angeles. This is a MAGA Republicans idea of what Los Angeles looks like. This is really not.
4: And he's making fun of her. Like she doesn't have any authority with this homelessness.
1: Really
4: she was
1: funny.
4: The third most powerful person in city council. She runs the homeless housing thing. She acts like this is just Mayor Bass. First off, inside safe. I like to say inside safe makes all of us outside unsafe. The reality is no matter how many beds you give these people, they are on super meth. They are on fentanyl. The DEA statistic says 93% of this is a drug addiction problem.
1: Wow.
4: Councilwoman Robin's plan for treatment first. I will go below the Harbor Freeway tomorrow with her, and we can find some of these people she's going to offer treatment for. She's going to get stabbed in the neck. These people do not want a bed. They want fentanyl or
1: really
4: super meth. These ideas cost us over $400 million to house for 70, what did you say? 3,000 people for $400 million?
1: Wow.
4: This is an absolute failure for
1: no
4: both
1: fraud
4: of them.
1: That could happen.
4: They're a team.
2: You know when the mayor was in Ghana as everything was burning down? Do you know who she left in charge? Her deputy mayor. Do you know where the deputy mayor was?
1: I don't.
2: The deputy mayor,
0: where was
2: Mayor
0: he?
2: Karen Bass's deputy mayor, was on house arrest because he was arrested for calling in a bomb threat to City Hall. This is real life.
5: Many have compared you to Zora Montani.
2: The one thing I connect with is I know he promised his voters, like, the subway will be free, and I'm promising my voters the metro's. The metro buses, the metro trains, they will be free from urine, feces, stabbing, attacks. So that's kind of similar. We both had free things for public transportation.
0: Yeah.
2: And then once we start enforcing the laws, boom, streets will be back. You know who also I'm going to bring in? The CDC, because there's medieval diseases in these encampments.
1: Yeah.
2: They're not swabbing these encampments. They're not swabbing the streets. People are just living in feces and drug use and dogs burning and bodies. We need these streets cleaned.
6: Yeah. This is a yes or no question and answer. So there's another council member. He wants voters to decide. He is saying that non-citizens, should they be allowed to vote in local elections? Is this a yes or no, Mr. Pratt?
4: No.
0: No.
6: Mayor Bass.
7: It depends. It's not a yes or no.
6: Depends on what?
7: Well, first of all, when you say non-citizens, it doesn't mean they're here illegal. It doesn't mean they're undocumented. They could have green cards.
0: Well,
7: they could be here perfectly legal. And there's a lot of states and cities that do that on very, very local elections. We have to see what the councilman is proposing.
6: Councilmember Bremen.
3: Yeah, I would say, again, it does depend. In other places,
1: I mean, she's
3: school
1: just
3: boards have
1: life.
3: Non-citizens.
7: Yes or no. Both of these people have been the reason why there's no more Hollywood. Not to mention, even if they do, you know, these things, we're still going to have drug addicts all over the street because they're treatment first, open beds, not mandatory treatment. Do you know, I talk to producers, they have to pay gang members right now to keep the streets safe, to go film anything
1: that.
7: On
1: Incredible.
7: The streets of L.A. So absolutely no, these two politicians have failed Hollywood times a thousand.
2: I'm no longer a reality star. And also, it's funny, I keep being called a reality star. I'm the only candidate living in reality.
7: Downtown is so unsafe now that they have
0: Good
7: to
0: line.
7: Serve the food. All the employees have to eat inside. They can't risk going out. That's why all these beautiful restaurants are closing, because it's so unsafe. So before we require city workers to go back into any buildings, we need to enforce the laws on the street. Councilwoman Rahman is talking about safety, yet when
4: animal rescue activist Rebecca Corey came in and said the dogs are being tortured and abused on the streets of Downtown. She walked out of the hearing. She doesn't care about safety. She doesn't care about anything she's talking about. At least Mayor Bass pretends to care.
2: I ran because I experienced what city leadership failure at the ultimate level is. That's why I stepped up. That's what cuts through. So the media and everyone wants to jump on and be like, oh, Spencer's our guy. No, I'm the citizen. I'm the angry taxpayer. You can be a Democrat and love me. You can be a Republican and love me. The only people that don't love me are communists and socialists, and I don't want them to love me.
8: Are you saying you live in that trailer?
0: Love it.
4: I don't live anywhere, is what I'm saying. I don't have a house. They burned it down, Harvey.
1: Thank you.
4: First off, Mayor Bass and I are definitely not working together. I blame this person for burning my house and my parents' house and my town and all my neighbors down. I am not working with Mayor Bass. Second off, if I wanted to run against anybody, it would be the council member who is terrible. Mayor Bass has at least been a mayor for almost 4 years and has, as she talked about earlier, the unions, all the unions endorsed Mayor Bass. You think it's easier to run against the incumbent mayor with all the unions or a random city council member who's been a failure for 6 years? I would much rather run against Councilwoman Rahman. Thank you very much.
1: No doubt.
0: It's incredible.
1: I mean, if you're in Los Angeles, I don't know how you make the decision to vote for Karen Bass.
0: It doesn't make any sense.
1: It makes zero sense.
0: I mean, both she and the councilwoman said that it depends whether or not non-citizens can vote. No, it doesn't. What are you talking about? If you're not a citizen. And that was the question.
1: Yeah.
0: You non-citizen. Can't vote.
1: Non-citizen.
0: It's illegal for, I don't care if you're here illegally or legally. If you're here and you're not a citizen, you know, maybe you have a green card, whatever. You still can't vote.
1: No voting.
0: This is not your country. You can't vote.
1: You don't get to decide. You get to follow our laws.
0: Right.
1: Period.
0: But you can't vote in our elections. Only citizens can do that. Wow. I mean, they are so far off track. And they're both, like, matter-of-factly. Oh, well, that depends.
1: Oh, yes.
0: That depends.
1: Yes. No, because she's Mayor Bass Light. I don't even know why she's actually running, to be honest. But I guess maybe it takes some of the attention away from Spencer Pratt.
0: Yeah, maybe.
1: You know, deflects some of that to her. So maybe she's the one working with Mayor Bass so that the bad stuff, you know, gets deflected to her. But I don't see a choice other than Spencer Pratt. I don't live in Los Angeles, so.
0: No, we don't. But
1: if I was a non-citizen, maybe I'd get to vote.
0: Yes, you would. You would if you were there legally. If you had a green card, you're there on a tour.
1: It makes a difference.
0: Visa, whatever. Yeah. Whatever.
1: It makes a difference.
0: It does. Incredible. Also, Karen Bass bewildered a lot of people when she made an impassioned statement about fixing the rotting teeth of meth addicts. And by the way, since you're the expert on this, what is super meth? What? Spencer Pratt kept calling it super meth. What is that? It's a bird. It's a plant. No, it's super meth.
1: Has a cape.
0: Does?
1: Yeah,
0: has a cape. So it's meth with a cape.
1: Comes with an edible cape.
0: Okay.
1: A lot of people don't know that.
0: I didn't know that.
1: Yeah, well.
0: So that's good to know.
1: Now you do.
0: All right. So anyway, she made the comments the other day while talking about the homeless. She said they don't have teeth. Why? Because meth rots your teeth. How many people who are housed, unhoused, that you meet have no teeth at all? They don't have teeth because meth rots them. You can't succeed without teeth.
1: That's a fact.
0: So there needs to be a comprehensive health care plan provided to these people without teeth. That's going to be interesting to see her get teeth for all of the toothless homeless people. That'll be great. And I'm sorry, they're not homeless. They're unhoused.
1: If they could make that, I mean, if you could make that happen at all. I mean, I guess the fake teeth or new teeth wouldn't rot. Because they're going to continue.
0: Because they'll be false teeth, so they're not going to rot, right?
1: Kick the drug habit first, but
0: you would think that.
1: How do I know?
0: But you'd be wrong.
1: Yeah.
0: If you're Karen Bass, she's just fixing the tooth problem. She's not worried about your homelessness necessarily.
1: No, she is not.
0: Let's not figure out the root problem of why you're on the street and why you won't go into any of the homeless shelters. I mean, if you could figure that problem out, and fix it, then maybe you'd have a shot at fixing their teeth. But until and unless you ever do that, you're not going to have a chance at fixing their teeth. I mean, this is, it's almost like, are you a fourth grader? Where are you getting these weird ideas? How dumb can you be?
1: Oh, yeah.
0: Wow. Then on the other side of the country, we've got another problem with another mayor of a major city. So we got Los Angeles being run by a buffoon. And then on the other side of the country, in New York City, in our largest city, we've got not just a buffoon, but a Islamist. Marxist Islamist buffoon. Ugh.
1: Terrible. But the good news is for those of us that love, you know, President Reagan.
0: Yeah, he talked about President Reagan.
1: He talked, Zoran Mondami talked about President Ronald Reagan.
0: And here it is.
9: I cannot help but think of the words of our 40th president, Ronald Reagan.
0: Really?
9: He famously said, the nine most terrifying words in the English language are, I'm from the government and I'm here to help. It's a good quote, but I disagree.
1: What?
9: I think nine more terrifying words are actually, I worked all day and can't feed my family.
0: What a surprise that he believes government has the answer.
10: Wow.
1: Wow.
0: Great. Yeah. So if you worked all day and you can't afford to feed your family, turn to the government because they'll fix it for you.
1: And he believes that.
0: Oh, he sure does.
1: And if, Liz, let me tell you something.
0: Sure does.
1: If you don't think you should turn to the government, he'll make you. So.
0: Yeah. Yes, he will. All right. 888-727-BECK. More coming up in 1 minute.
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0: All right, so it's Pat and Jeffy, by the way, for Glenn this week. Now, after we've taken care of the mayoral situation, now we got to worry about another election that's going on today
1: in Kentucky,
0: and it's Thomas Massey, a solid conservative, a fiscal conservative, a social conservative, and he's, at least at the last poll that we saw, trailing his primary opponent by 8 points.
1: Yes. Holy cow. I did not like to see that this morning.
0: And to make matters worse, Pete Hegseth is in Kentucky campaigning against him.
1: That's a problem for me.
0: That's a problem for me, too.
1: I like Pistol Pete.
0: And I do, too.
1: And he's the Secretary of War.
0: So what are you doing talking about Massey
1: down in Kentucky? Shilling for this other guy, Ed Gallery.
0: I've never seen anything like it.
1: Because it's because he's a former Navy SEAL, I think. So that's the tie-in.
0: Oh, okay,
1: the tie-in.
0: Yeah,
1: still, you're the Secretary of War. Don't you have? Do we have other issues going on right now that he should be worried about?
0: It just seems like
1: going
0: we,
1: down to Kentucky.
0: Seems like we do. Yeah,
1: and
0: seems like we do.
1: Saying this.
13: Because after you've led men in life and death situations, the games that are played inside the Beltway start looking pretty small.
1: Yeah.
13: Now contrast that with what we've gotten from Tom Massey.
1: At some point,
13: being against everything becomes an excuse for accomplishing nothing.
0: Oh, shut up.
13: At some point, constant obstruction is not leadership. It's just commentary.
0: Oh, my.
13: It's obstruction.
0: Stop.
13: President Trump does not need more people in Washington who are trying to make a point, especially from his own party.
0: Mm.
13: He needs people willing to help him win, to vote with him when it matters the most. And too often, Thomas Massie has acted like his job is to stand apart from the movement that President Trump leads instead of strengthening it. When President Trump needs backup, Massie wants to debate process. When the movement needs unity, especially at the biggest moments, Massie's willing to vote with Democrats. When conservatives are fighting the most radical left in American history, too often Massie's instinct is to throw elbows at fellow Republicans instead of the people who are destroying our country.
0: And what are you doing right now, Pete? What are you doing right now?
13: One man you're attacking a Republican. Way, and it's President Trump.
0: I can't take it.
13: That's
0: All right. I got
1: it. It's just annoying to me that they would, that President Trump would roll Pete Hegseth out for that.
0: So, it's amazing. Massie,
1: Thomas Massey's a good man.
0: Sure is. But he's gotten on the wrong side of the president.
1: Definitely gotten on the wrong side of the president.
0: They're trying to end his political career, and they might.
1: They very well may do it.
11: 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How many different places do you have to go right now just to understand your business insurance? 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
17: Good morning, I'm Chris Trankman. Your Tampa Bay forecast, partly sunny, warm and humid with an afternoon thunderstorm, high 93. Our top story, President Trump pausing a planned attack on Iran, saying Middle Eastern allies want a peace deal without more fighting.
18: There was a drone attack at a nearby nuclear power plant, and since then, there's just been this growing level of anxiety that the war could once again restart. Well, President Trump putting those concerns to ease, at least for now.
19: I was asked by Saudi Arabia, Qatar, UAE, and some others, if we could put it off for 2 or 3 days, a short period of time, because they think that they are getting very close to making a deal.
18: Qatar's foreign ministry spokesperson said that communication is ongoing between leaders in the region and with, quote, conflict parties to prevent a return to escalation.
17: Jeff Paul reporting. Six states are holding primary elections today for the House, Senate, and governor races. In Kentucky's GOP primaries, Republican Congressman Thomas Massie, a vocal President Trump critic, faces a Trump-backed primary opponent. Gun control laws passed in blue states continue to be struck down by conservative courts.
20: The U.S. Second Circuit Court of Appeals is overturning New York State's ban on firearms at publicly accessible private properties, a type of law often referred to as a vampire rule after the old myth that vampires can't come into your house without an invite. And there's now a lawsuit filed against Virginia's new ban on so-called assault firearms, which is aimed at stopping sales and even manufacturing of semi-automatics within Virginia. The Department of Justice will even get involved, calling the new Virginia law an infringement.
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17: The University of Florida is closer to getting a new president. The Search Advisory Committee announced it's unanimously recommending Dr. Stuart Bell for the job. He was the president at University of Alabama for 10 years. Tampa Bay traffic and weather coming up. Next news update in 30 minutes. I'm Chris Trankman, News Radio WFLA.
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26: Looking at your normal morning slowdowns, westbound on I-4 near the 275 interchange. Traffic is also still slow eastbound across the Courtney Campbell Causeway from the earlier crash near the Big Bridge. 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
27: 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Another classic summertime day for us, starting out mild and dry this morning. We'll stay dry through early afternoon. Temperatures warm up quickly. We're in the low to mid 90s. Feels like temperatures in the mid and upper 90s. Rain chances will increase after lunchtime to a 40% for scattered showers and thunderstorms. They'll drift from east to west across the state toward our coastline this evening. We'll dry out tonight. Temperatures drop into the mid 70s and more of the same on Wednesday. We are slightly drier Thursday, Friday before rain chances increase again for Memorial Day weekend. I'm Max Defender 8 meteorologist Amanda Holly.
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0: it's Pat Gray and Jeff Fisher from Pat Gray Unleashed, which you can hear immediately before this show. Blaze Radio and Television Network. Filling in for Glenn this week. All right, so I wanted to find out how many times Thomas Massey, because he's public enemy number one for the president, and to the point where he even sent Pete Hegseth down to Kentucky to campaign for the other guy. So their big primary election is today, and Thomas Massey has displeased the president. How did he become public enemy number one? How many times has he voted against Donald Trump? Is it 100? Is it?
1: Well, I asked. Probably, I asked Grok.
0: Probably on the low side. Is it more like 1,000?
1: I asked Grok how many times has Massey voted against Trump.
0: It's like 55,000 times, right?
1: Thomas Massey, according to Grok.
0: According to Grok.
1: Republican Kentucky has voted against Trump or Trump-backed positions.
0: Okay.
1: Roughly 9% of the time.
0: 9% of the time.
1: Yeah.
0: 9%. So 91% of the time, he's with him.
1: That's correct. But high-profile examples of him voting against was the
0: big, beautiful bill.
1: Number first and foremost.
0: Yeah. And the Trump-backed position that he also went against was that Massey pushed for the Epstein files.
1: Yeah.
0: I wonder if that's included.
1: But he also, if you dig a little bit deeper into the Grok post here, it talks about how Massey broke with the GOP and Trump on dozens of votes. So
0: dozens of votes.
1: Yeah, that's what.
0: Well, you know, Massey doesn't vote for debt. He's just got, he's got a thing.
1: And that's what that would be.
0: Yeah.
1: Yeah.
0: He won't vote for debt.
1: Yeah. That's what that would
0: be. He wants a balanced budget. And I think that's a pretty good idea. You know,
1: it's cute.
0: Americans have to balance their budget.
1: No, we don't.
0: It's adorable.
1: No, we don't.
0: No, you talked about that yesterday.
1: Yes, we did.
0: You're going with the federal government plan where you just keep spending and you don't worry about a budget.
1: Don't worry about it.
0: Because if you don't have a budget, you don't know when to stop spending. So just keep spending until, you know, you feel like you could stop, and maybe you never feel like you're going to stop.
1: Key point, envelope comes in the mail. Don't open it.
0: Don't open it.
1: You didn't open it. You didn't get it.
0: Really?
1: Yeah.
0: All right. What if a certified mail situation arrives at your doorstep?
1: Here's the thing. Don't answer the door.
0: Don't answer the door. Okay. Yeah. All right.
1: They leave their cute little stickers. Never got it. They blew away.
0: Never got it.
1: Blew away.
0: All right. And that's working out for you pretty well, is it?
1: It's working out perfectly.
0: Okay.
1: Working out perfectly.
0: All right. It's working out for the federal government, too.
1: I know. The only thing they have that I don't is a way to print money, like we talked about yesterday.
0: That's right.
1: I have to find a new way to print money.
0: I think you'll probably have a problem before you reach $39 trillion in debt.
1: Yeah, that's for sure.
0: Unlike the federal
1: government. That's for sure, yeah.
0: Yeah, so. Well, that's a good plan, though.
1: Anyway, Massey, you know, look, I like Thomas Massey. Maybe he's a terrible person. I never saw it. I never saw it from the man.
0: Yeah.
1: You know, it's because he's a fiscal conservative hardliner. And so we don't like him. And I disagree with that, but that's okay.
0: Yeah.
1: That's okay.
0: I mean, we're not going to agree with everything, with this president or any president probably, but I think this is kind of a big issue. We're going to have a hard time holding on to the House and the Senate as it is without losing incumbents who are good conservatives.
1: And he's done a great, I hope Kentuckians realize what a great job he's done for them.
0: Yeah. And he did vote against the big, beautiful bill. That's the one we keep hearing about because that really pissed off the president.
1: One of only two Republicans to do so. Who was the other one?
0: Was it Rand Paul in the Senate?
1: Probably, but I don't remember.
0: I don't know. Those are the two fiscal people.
1: Who
0: still care about debt. There's very few of them. You know, it's an endangered species.
1: That's for sure.
0: You talk about the Hawaiian monk seal that is endangered in Hawaii, so much so that you can't throw rocks at it.
1: Right.
0: Fiscal Republicans who are conservative, that's even rarer. That's more rare.
1: They are the
0: There's
1: Hawaiian
0: a grand total of maybe
1: monk seal
0: two in office. So we can't lose them.
1: No.
0: But we might lose one today. He's 8 points behind.
1: Yeah.
0: At least in the poll.
1: That latest poll, yeah.
0: So, I don't know. we'll see. Also, there was a massive explosion over the weekend in Jerusalem. This was a really weird event because it was a pre-planned experiment where there was a state-owned defense firm.
1: Yeah, it was a defense contractor, right?
0: Yeah. They just blew something up. I don't know what they were testing, but it rattled the residents around there because...
1: Sure.
0: I don't know. They're in a war right now, and they've been attacked with missiles.
1: It was a big explosion, too.
0: Huge.
1: Yeah.
0: Gigantic.
1: Yeah.
0: If you saw any of the coverage of what people recorded, that looked really bad.
1: It did. And you would think that it was more than what they said.
0: Yeah, you would. But the residents had absolutely no warning about it. You would think, again... They're in a war with Iran right now.
1: We're going to test
0: something, so don't worry about it. Don't panic. Don't freak out. It's just us testing explosions for some reason. I don't know why, but
1: you got to test them. How do you know they work?
0: How do you know? You don't. So the statement went something like, well, it was a pre-planned experiment that was carried out according to plan, and we let the authorities know. Well, why didn't you tell everybody? Why didn't you publicly mention it?
1: Yeah.
0: And they said they might do that in the future. So I think that's...
1: Oh, okay. Well, thank you.
0: I think that's probably a good idea.
1: Thank you.
0: You know, from here on out, maybe a good safety tip would be let the neighbors know that an explosion is coming.
1: You could check with the HOA, make sure it's okay. You know what?
0: Yeah.
1: Yeah. Something like that.
0: I mean, usually you would tell the HOA because a lot
1: you
0: of
1: have
0: times
1: to.
0: They get pissed.
1: Holy cow.
0: I mean, the HOA couldn't stand the crack in our driveway.
1: You know how bad they would be?
0: We fix that. If you imagine if I was blowing stuff up in my backyard
1: without telling anyone? even if it was pre-planned. I mean, if it wasn't pre-planned, at least you'd have that as an excuse.
0: Right. But this was.
1: Yeah. So.
0: Also, a man from Georgia was arrested for allegedly making graphic threats against Kristi Noem. The former head of Homeland Security and Pam Bondi, former U.S. Attorney General. Now, both of them are out of office now, and they're still getting threats.
1: Yep.
0: He made the threats on X or Twitter, whatever you like to call it. And so that happened in April, according to federal prosecutors. So he was arrested and ordered to wear an electronic tracking device while out on bond. So they let him out. I mean, listen to some of these threats to Kristi Noem, and he threatened to kill Pam Bondi. He said, "I will stab your eyes out with a dull knife. I will blow your esophagus out the back of your neck with a 12-gauge slug. And we will put your head on a stake."
1: He's just funning.
0: He's just funning.
1: Wow.
0: Didn't mean nothing by it.
1: So they let him out. Is he gone now or is he still okay? He's still good.
0: He's out. But they did give him an ankle bracelet.
1: Good. Well, I read a story the other day where, this guy's in Georgia. But the story was talking about how many, people with ankle bracelets are missing. It was quite a lot. This was in Chicago.
0: That's the thing. It was in Cook over
1: County.
0: 200. It was like 240 or something.
1: And I was,
0: right?
1: I thought.
0: So they're just cutting them off.
1: That might be something we should look into.
0: You think?
1: Yeah.
0: Yeah. So hopefully we'll know where this guy is.
1: Yeah.
0: Because I don't want him at Christie's house Pam's.
1: There was another guy. I've got more stories of the threats for this administration. But there was another guy, a Texas guy, that just cut off his ankle bracelet, flew to Canada, then flew to Italy. And wanted to claim asylum because he's being tried for the murder of his wife.
0: Oh,
1: but,
0: wow.
1: I mean, we keep a better eye on these people.
0: You think?
1: Just a thought.
0: What? You're kind of picky, aren't you?
1: Yeah, well, the guy is accused of murdering his wife. So perhaps, I don't know, maybe you don't let him.
0: Are they going to give him asylum in Italy?
1: No, I don't think so. I don't think he got it yet. I'm not sure.
0: Okay.
1: I'm not sure about that. I just know that he cut off the ankle bracelet, went to Canada, flew to Italy. And I think he only applied. He only said he was going to apply for asylum is because they caught him. You know, it was like they.
0: Oh,
1: he's in Italy. You know, and so he was like, hey, you know, asylum. That's what it sounded like. But I don't know. Maybe, or I don't know if we're going to get him back into the U.S. to try him. I hope so.
0: Yeah, I hope so.
1: He did it. And if he did what he's accused of doing, yeah, he needs to be back here.
0: Yeah, we do frown on that.
1: But we also have the Florida man that's accused of repeated threats to assassinate Trump, Rubio, and Bondi. Don't even forget about the stupid Mark Hamill Trump dead post.
0: Yeah.
1: Oh, that wasn't dead. I didn't mean that. That's the complete opposite. Yeah. I thought it was its life. What?
0: His explanation didn't even make sense.
1: No, it didn't. And then we still have Cole Allen, right, who committed, he said not guilty, but the White House Correspondents' Dinner shooter. So, I mean, we have that guy.
0: And we have him on video, but he's not guilty.
1: We do.
0: That's interesting.
1: Well, hey, okay. Everyone is not guilty until proven guilty in the court of law.
0: You know, when you really look at the slow motion video footage of that, it does look like, I mean, we were initially told only one of the Secret Service agents was fired.
1: I think we're still being told that.
0: I think that there were at least two, maybe three agents fired.
1: I thought so too. I mean, I think we're still being told that the only guy that fired was the CIA guy that got shot. Mm-hmm. Right?
0: Mm-hmm.
1: And he's the only one that fired. And
0: right.
1: You watch that video. I don't think that's true.
0: I don't either. I don't either. Because a guy saw him before that person that you're talking about and pulled his gun, was pointing it right at him. I assume he was shooting because the guy was running toward the banquet hall.
1: In fact, to me, it looked like that he could have been the one to shoot that have shot the CIA guy.
0: It's possible.
1: Or, I mean, the Secret Service guy.
0: I think it's possible.
1: Instead of the Cole Porter. But, you know, I have to believe what they're telling me. Do you? Yeah, you have to. But, you know, it just... I don't know what to make of that situation.
0: No, I don't either.
1: And
0: strange.
1: You know, we've never seen, as long as we're going to go ahead and beat this horse, we've never seen footage from the hallway all the way back looking toward.
0: No, we have not.
1: You're telling me we don't have footage of that?
0: That's what I'm telling you. We don't have footage of that.
1: Oh, okay.
0: No.
1: All right. You have to believe what you're told.
0: So don't worry about it. All right?
1: Never mind.
0: Don't worry about it.
1: Sorry.
0: All right. 888-727-BECK.
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5: Okay, thank you, sir. All right, bye. I just got off the phone with the president.
6: Did you?
5: Donald Trump, yeah.
6: Hey, he just called you?
5: He told me. I called him.
6: Oh, okay.
5: I called him.
6: All right.
5: He was pretty busy. I tried to get him to come on. He was like, no, I can't come on. So,
6: oh, wow.
5: Okay, whatever.
6: No, it's probably just as well. We only have a couple minutes left in the show.
5: Well, I mean, we'd be able to extend the satellite time, I'm guessing, if it was the president. But that's just me. He said that he's going to tell us who he's endorsing today in the John Cornyn, Ken Paxton race at 11:30. Central or Eastern? Central time, so
6: 11:30 Central.
5: 12:30
6: so
5: Eastern, yeah.
6: Like a little over half an hour from now.
5: We're off the air, so we can do it here.
6: Yeah, okay.
5: And he
6: wouldn't do it.
5: I would.
6: Wow, dang it.
5: I know.
6: But you just got off the phone with him.
5: Did you not hear me say goodbye to him?
6: No, I did. I heard you say goodbye.
5: Okay.
6: So, okay, yeah. So there's going to be an endorsement in the Cornyn-Paxton
5: race. That's what the
6: race,
5: man told me, yeah.
6: Which is 1 week from today. And we just mentioned on my show earlier that he hadn't made that endorsement yet. And now you just found out from him.
5: Yeah, he's going to do it.
6: He's going to do it. I'm guessing.
5: I know.
6: John Cornyn.
5: I know. You know, Cornyn has been.
6: I hope not,
5: just
6: but that's what I'm afraid
5: for
6: of.
5: That.
6: Yeah, he has.
5: Yeah, we'll see.
6: And pretending like he's all about Donald Trump.
5: Absolutely.
6: Which he isn't.
5: Absolutely. You know, one thing we didn't get to today either is on MS Now. They were baffled that, one of our people, a congressman, in fact, the head of Congress,
6: Mike Johnson.
5: Yeah, he would mention God and the Constitution. God would be over the Constitution at the rededication 250 prayer service this weekend.
6: Look at this from Katie Tour. Unbelievable. Listen to her. She's so indignant
7: from,
6: about it.
7: Mike Johnson declaring that our rights do not derive from government. They come from you, our creator and heavenly father. Is this him putting God over the Declaration of Independence?
5: How dare him.
6: Okay. What?
8: Well, you know, I actually think that idea is not wholly uncommon. I mean, the idea
6: of inalienable
8: rights that come from God.
6: Yeah. Too bad we don't have time for the rest of his comments.
5: Don't.
6: But
5: dang it!
6: Oh, come on! Yeah, I know.
5: Extend the time.
6: I know.
5: What are we doing?
6: Maybe tomorrow.
5: Maybe
6: we can finish
5: back
6: it up tomorrow. But it's not wholly uncommon. Since the founders set up the country that way, no, it's not wholly uncommon. It fits right in with this American experiment.
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4: Guaranteed human.
5: Mostly sunny, 88 degrees. I'm Reed Shepard, our top story. Police say two suspects are dead and three adult victims have been killed in a shooting at the Islamic Center of San Diego. Teen suspects appear to have died from self-inflicted gunshot wounds. NBC's Morgan Chesky says it wasn't long after shots were fired that the suspects were discovered deceased.
6: After more reports of gunfire blocks away, police finding a vehicle with the bodies of both alleged shooters inside. Identified as 18-year-old Caleb Vasquez and 17-year-old Kane Clark.
5: Here at home, Imam Hassan Sultan of Tampa's Muslim Connection tells News Channel 8 he wants to see more outreach to prevent situations like this.
7: The feeling is that, like any other father or mother, that I want safety for my kids. I want to be able to go into a place and feel peace and secure, not have to think about looking over my head or is somebody going to come.
5: He says he wants security, but more importantly, a system in place where people don't feel they can just come and kill innocent people. Since the start of the war in Iran, we've seen gas prices go up and down, but a spike of more than 20 cents in one day is newsworthy, to say the least. Average nationwide price for a gallon of regular is now $4.59 nationwide, $4.43 in Florida, and slightly higher in Hillsboro and Pinellas. GasBuddy.com's head of petroleum analysis, Patrick DeHaan, tells the Ryan Gorman Show that optimism at the start of President Trump's visit to China didn't pan out.
8: There was a lot of hope in the oil market that potentially Trump could pressure China to get Iran to reopen the strait. Well, that didn't happen. Oil prices back up, and that's what led to yesterday's spike back up to, again, $4.59 a gallon.
5: While DeHaan says prices could drop a bit as we head into the holiday weekend, the problem is that the Strait of Hormuz is still closed. DeHaan says if that persists, he's afraid we could see gas at $5 a gallon by the middle of the summer. Water management officials are looking forward to the rainy season, but they say the Tampa Bay area is still in the hole. Tamara McBride of the Southwest Florida Water Management District says rainfall so far in May is below average.
9: We've received 1.7 inches of rainfall compared to the historic average of 3.6 inches, which is a 1.9 inch deficit.
5: McBride says the 12-month average through April is more than 11 inches below average. National Weather Service says this is the most serious drought episode for the Tampa Bay area since 2012. It's a big day for the city of Largo as the $85 million, 87,000 square foot Horizon West Bay City Hall opens for business today. Horizon Operations Manager Charles Stanton tells News Channel 8, building includes more than just government offices.
10: We have retail spaces all around the first floor here. We have a parking garage behind me here that will really support the city's vision of creating this as a walkable, vibrant downtown.
5: First city commission meeting in the new chambers will be held tonight. And Tampa City Councilman Luis Vieira has submitted his resignation effective in November to run for the state house. Tampa Bay traffic and weather moments away. Our next news update in 30 minutes. I'm Reed Shepard, News Radio, WFLA.
11: This is a Bloomberg Money Minute. Mixed news this morning from Home Depot. It made more money than forecast last quarter and sales rose slightly, but they rose by less than expected. And the reason? The struggling U.S. housing market and high interest rates keeping a lot of do-it-yourselfers from doing new home improvement projects. Shares of Home Depot slightly higher right now while elsewhere on Wall Street. Stocks are lower today as the sell-off in chipmaker stocks continues. Right now, the Dow is down 0.4%. The tech-heavy NASDAQ 1% lower. The S&P down 0.75%. Oil's a little lower, but it's still at $108 a barrel as the Strait of Hormuz remains essentially closed. In Saudi Arabia and other Gulf Arab states look for a diplomatic end to the war against Iran. President Trump said he called off a planned military strike against that country, slated to happen today, and now NATO's discussing sending ships to the Strait. And Dunkin' giving away 1 million free coffees today. You have to go through your rewards member app and enter the code COFFEE IS FREE. 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
12: Still looking at your normal slowdowns westbound on I-4 today for those traveling between 21st Street and 275. Still seeing some slow traffic eastbound on the Courtney Campbell Causeway from the earlier crash reported by the Big Bridge. 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
13: It'll be a steamy Tuesday afternoon with highs in the low 90s, feeling more like the mid and upper 90s thanks to all the humidity across the region. That also fuels more chances for scattered showers and storms, tracking from east to west throughout the afternoon and into sunset. This looks to really ramp up through the dinnertime hours, so just plan to give yourself extra time on the roads in case you encounter some heavy downpours throughout the evening commute today. Otherwise, things will dry out and wash out into the Gulf through and after sunset, leaving us dry into your Wednesday morning. I'm XFN 8 meteorologist Juliana Mejia.
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17: To the Tuesday edition of the Clay Travis and Buck Sexton Show. It is primary day. It is primary day, my friends. A lot to discuss there. We will dive into that with you. Some other news stories in the mix. Continued negotiations over the situation with Iran. Trump apparently pulled back on a strike that, or a resumption of hostilities that was supposed to start today because of the, we are told, progress made in these negotiations. We have been told there has been progress many times, and there has not actually been progress. Hopefully this time there will be progress. We will see. We will follow that. Also, our friend Douglas Brunt, he is a New York Times bestselling author, podcast host. He's got a new book out. We love the history books here. Love the history books, some people are saying. The Lost Empire of Emmanuel Nobel. We'll have him on third hour to talk about that. And in the meantime, oh, one more thing that just caught my eye yesterday. These people with press passes, I guess they're citizen press. I don't know. I'd never seen any of them before. I don't know where they're with. But who are outside the Luigi Mangione trial in New York. The things that they are willing to say on camera are so horrific. And I really think it's actually indicative. It's an example of a growing mania on the left where they're just open about political violence. There's this little left-wing scumbag internet Twitch playing guy who they're saying is so great now, and he calls for violence openly. Like, this is getting out of control. It has been out of control for a while, but it just keeps getting worse. We'll talk about that. But first, all right, primary day, the big showdown here. Clay, it's pretty remarkable, and I was looking at the numbers on this. And we'll talk about a few of the high-profile races. But really, the big things are what's going down in Kentucky, Oregon, Idaho, Georgia, Pennsylvania, Alabama, all in the mix as well. But I think the big focus is clearly on Kentucky right now, because we have a congressional seat. I believe it's Kentucky's fourth. The mighty fourth. Oh, no. Is it the fourth?
18: That's right. You're right. Kentucky fourth.
17: The fourth. Just making sure. I was like, hold on a second. The mighty fourth. So mighty that I want to make sure I get it right. Where Thomas Massie, there have been $30 million spent on this race. It's not a Senate race. It's a congressional seat. There are a lot of members of Congress, everybody. So Massie is squaring off against Ed Galrain, who is a farmer and a retired Navy SEAL. Guy's a badass. And this is the most expensive House primary. It's a primary. It's not even a general election. Most expensive House primary in history. Odds right now in the Clay, not to steal your thunder, but I did look at the prediction markets.
18: Smart.
17: You tell me if I'm wrong on this one, or if it's changing. But they're looking like Galrain may pull this off. And this has really turned into a MAGA versus Massie showdown in Kentucky, Clay's neighbor state there, Tennessee Jr., if you will. Clay, tell me, what is the big takeaway, depending on how this shakes out? What do you see in Kentucky's fourth?
18: If Trump wins and Ed Galrain is the champ. And by the way, you were referencing, I do think it's important. The polls have been all over the place here. Where I would go is to what the actual market is saying. Galrain right now, as we are speaking, 62% chance that he is going to win tonight. Voting is going on right now. So we always say everybody go vote. Massie 39% on Polymarket and Kalshi as we speak. So prediction markets right now have, I would say, Galrain as a, and do we know, is it Galrain? Galrain? I don't even know exactly how to pronounce this guy's name. But Trump has funded this attack because he says Massie is an obstructionist. He does not support the Trump agenda in the House. This is Trump's argument. And he's tired of Massie being a thorn in his side in what should be and otherwise would be a very Republican district, right? As you just said, this is a primary. This is a seat that is going to stay with the Republican Party. And it is Massie against Trump. If Trump wins, then Trump will go 3-for-3 in major primary battles that he has fought internally. He wiped out basically the Indiana State Senate delegation. And I will say, Buck, I went at the White House last week for the IU celebration, and President Trump had all of the newly elected senators there to celebrate Indiana winning the national title in college football, a sentence that most of you never thought you would hear. And there is he had them all stand. So he basically wiped out the opposition to redistricting in the Indiana State Senate. He then comfortably, his candidate of choice, Julia Letlow, is going to be the next Republican senator from Louisiana. And Bill Cassidy, who voted to impeach Trump after January 6th, came in third. So his political career in Louisiana is probably over. And so this is number three. And there's been a lot of questions, I think fair, about to what extent does Trump still lead the charge in the Republican Party? To what extent is he still driving decision making? And if Massey loses, if Gowrein wins, then Trump will have gone 3-for-3 and he will have exerted strong control. There's also, Buck, a report out there that Trump has said he's going to let his choice be known in the Texas Senate primary at some point this hour. Now, sometimes Trump lets his voice be known and endorses multiple candidates. This has been a Trump move before where he says, I like both these guys. John Cornyn running against Ken Paxton. That has been a nasty $100 million plus Republican primary battle. Next week is the runoff, I believe. Team, correct me if I'm wrong, Tuesday. So 1 week from today, official voting will be going on. There are a bunch of runoffs in the primaries there. And whoever wins is going to be facing James Tallarico. And that is the Democrat crazy nominee. And so we'll see, Buck, how all of this plays out and to what extent Trump still is able to make decisions that have a significant impact.
19: You've even got in Oregon, for example, Clay, the governor's race there, Tina Kotek, who is a left-wing loon, she's in the mix against, I'm just thinking about this, Chris Dudley. And I remember when I was reading up on this, I thought, oh, wait a second. Is this the Chris Dudley that as a formerly long-suffering and now quite happy Knicks fan, I would have remembered from the latter part of his career being a highly mediocre senator. I mean, center. Highly mediocre
18: center. There are, to be fair, a lot of highly mediocre senators.
19: Senators. And it is, in fact, that Chris Dudley who, when he was playing basketball, looked somewhat like he was moving in slow motion, but nonetheless, at least when he was playing for the Knicks. But I think that he's a part of a very large Republican field there. So there's a bunch of different races that are in the mix. The big one, obviously, still is the Massey tens of millions of dollars spent to take him out in a primary. And here is let's hear from Massey and let's get into why, Clay. There's a lot of ill feeling here from some aspects. Can I just point out the Secretary of War, Pete Hegseth, traveled in his personal capacity, that was the official line, his personal capacity, to Kentucky to campaign against Massey. You have a sitting cabinet member going to throw his weight, and Pete's a very effective campaigner, and I think Pete has a, let's just say, political aspirations of his own. But here we go. This is Massey. This is Cut 20. Listen to this.
20: This race has been nationalized, as you well know, talking about the revenge tour and the revenge list. Do you think that that's how voters here in Kentucky see this race?
21: I don't think so. They don't know what happened to Bill Cassidy or to those senators in Indiana. And both of those situations are unique from mine. Bill Cassidy voted to impeach the president. That's something I've never done and I would never do. And his constituents were mad about that, right? I'm still with my constituents in spite of the billionaire spending millions of dollars to convince them I'm not. I think most of my constituents know that because I've been at this 14 years. I haven't changed at all.
19: He hasn't changed at all. I'm not sure I buy that.
18: Look, here's what I would say in general. I agree with Thomas Massey on a lot of things. I also understand why President Trump is supremely frustrated at him. Because right now, Republicans have an almost non-existent overall majority. And if you are so committed to what you believe that you often are allying with the Democrat Party, then I understand why President Trump at some point has just thrown up his hands and said, I don't like Massey. I also am skeptical whenever someone is endorsed by a lot of left wingers because they happen to be on the other side of President Trump. And so I don't know either of these guys personally. I don't know Gowrein. I don't know Massey. So I have no dog in the fight in terms of having a strong relationship with either. But I do think there is a question to be asked when much of the money that Massey has raised is coming from people who don't like President Trump. Now, our friend Rand Paul has also campaigned for Thomas Massey. But I think one way to think about this would be if Massey wins, it will be seen not so much as a Massey win as a repudiation of President Trump. And that's because a lot of the people that have allied themselves with Massey just genuinely don't like the president. So now you can also get into larger questions about, hey, do you want President Trump to jump into Republican primaries? Depending on whether he picks your guy or not, your opinion may change. If President Trump is going to step into this Texas primary here shortly and endorse, as he said he is going to do, is that going to be something that you support? Well, if he endorses your guy, you're going to say, of course he should do it. And if he doesn't endorse your guy, you're going to say, I don't like the fact that President Trump has decided to interject himself. And so, as with many things, this perspective often goes to whether you see it as beneficial to you in terms of what the president should or should not do.
19: You've also got Ro Khanna endorsing Massey. So you have Democrats yes. coming. Now, part of that, to your point, Clay, is anything that could be used to be a loss for Trump is motivating yes. a lot of this. But, you know, Massey was somebody who also made a lot of noise about the Epstein files in a yes. way that agitated Trump and a lot of people around him. And I think Massey eventually got his way. And what came of it? Not very much, really nothing. So there's been some frustration on that. On the Iran thing, I mean, look, Trump is still working this thing out. It's taking some time. And really, we won't know, I think, in many ways, Clay, about the wisdom. Let me step back. We won't be able to fully assess the wisdom or lack thereof of the Iran operation until after the midterms. So we'll see. Maybe it has a big effect. Maybe it doesn't. Maybe it is all wrapped up by then. It looks great and it doesn't hurt the Republicans. Maybe not. So in the meantime,
18: I think also, Buck, it's even safe to say we won't really know the impact of Iran until President Trump is not in office anymore. I mean, this is a multi-year. It's not as if, unless there's a regime change and suddenly there is a very pro-American leadership of Iran, which seems to be virtually non-existent in terms of possibility now, we're going to have to deal with your mow the grass strategy for years to come. How aggressive, how much of a nuisance in the Middle East is Iran going to be in the years ahead? January 2029, we're going to have a new president and the Iran situation's not going to go away. One of the stories here that I thought was maybe the most interesting was the Biden team. Some of their members said, hey, if we had won, we were going to have to do something to Iran in the second term. They were aware that this was going to continue to emerge as an issue, and it wasn't going to be determined by whether there was a Republican or a Democrat in the White House. I think that's going to happen in 2029 as well. Look, we often think of online scams mostly happening to seniors, but young people are victims too. Scammers use social media to learn about their targets, lure them in with the offer of friendship or romance, and then defraud them of tens of thousands of dollars. It's one of the downfalls of not meeting people in real life. 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It's important to understand how cybercrime and identity theft are affecting our lives. 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
18: Welcome back in, Clay Travis, Buck Sexton Show. We mentioned this off the top, but I do think it is worth paying significant attention here as President Trump has said that he's going to give an endorsement in Texas. This will be a shockwave decision regardless of which direction he goes because it is a very close race. Next week is the runoff. There has been talk, and I'm just kind of giving people the roadmap here. There has been talk that if Cornyn is the nominee, that Tallarico is basically done. There's no way he's going to beat Cornyn, that Paxton is too controversial. My position on this, Buck, is either Republican nominee is going to beat James Tallarico. So I'm going to go on the record before there's any endorsement from Trump. We've had both these guys on the program multiple times, both Cornyn and Paxton. I'm kind of surprised that Trump is going to decide to step in here, only because we're exactly 1 week out. My guess is that he is seeing polling, if he decides to step in, that suggests to him that whichever way he goes, there is a substantial impact. Really, Texas matters not only in terms of who Texas selects, but the math is very difficult for Democrats if Texas stays Republican. You go, just look at the map. North Carolina, Maine, maybe Ohio are places that I think Democrats would believe they have to win. They have to flip those three. If they flip those three buckets, it's still a tie break with J.D. Vance. So then they have to go get Texas or Iowa or Alaska. The math gets really tough for them. And this is presuming that there's not a punchback in Georgia or Michigan or New Hampshire or Minnesota. There's a lot of states where I think Republicans are going to have very, very strong Senate candidates. And again, we're 6 months out, but what is the environment going to be? So this to me is significant. We'll see what ends up happening with President Trump. We may know he says he's going to do it this hour. So stay tuned. We'll give you the latest.
19: While we're here, we're live to bring you that breaking news, my friends. Not just some podcast that was recorded like 3 days ago. Just saying, some advantages. Oil, gold, silver, three in-demand commodities. 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
4: Mostly sunny, 90 degrees. I'm Reed Shepard, our top story. We've been in wildfire season for more than 4 months, but state officials say we're only reaching the peak right now. Forecasters say the state could face drought conditions into August. Agriculture Commissioner Wilton Simpson says Floridians may need to think twice about celebrating the 4th of July with fireworks.
5: Potentially hundreds of thousands of people going out doing fireworks. You could put the entire state on fire in one evening.
4: All of Florida remains under drought or severe drought conditions. Simpson says most wildfires have been caused by humans, but lightning is becoming a factor as summer thunderstorm season heats up. Meanwhile, the board that runs the Southwest Florida Water Management District gets an update on the continuing drought. Tamara McBride says April saw near normal rain in southern counties with dry conditions in the north, but that pattern is flipping this month.
6: It was wetter in the south and drier in the north. This time, more normal to wetter conditions in the northern part and drier in the southern part of the district.
4: As of the end of April, average rainfall in the district is more than 11 inches below normal. In case you haven't noticed, the average price of a gallon of gas jumped an amazing 22 cents a gallon overnight in Florida. Now sits at $4.43 and even a little higher in the Tampa Bay area. GasBuddy.com's head of petroleum analysis, Patrick DeHaan, tells the Ryan Gorman Show the longer the Strait of Hormuz remains closed, the higher the price that the pump could go.
7: And the longer this persists, I mean, by July 4, we could be talking gas could be well over $5 and it could hit new records just depending on how long the strait continues to be closed.
4: On a nationwide basis, today's average is $4.52 a gallon, about 30 to 40 cents higher than a month ago. With Spirit Airlines now out of the skies for good, Allegiant is announcing 8 new nonstop routes in Florida, including a couple out of St. Petersburg, Clearwater. Beginning October 2nd, travelers will be able to fly from St. Pete to Philadelphia International Airport. Service to Columbia, Missouri begins on November 19th. I'm Reed Shepard, News Radio, WFLA.
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11: Still looking at your normal slowdowns westbound on I-4 today for those traveling between 21st Street and 275. Still seeing some slow traffic eastbound on the Courtney Campbell Causeway from the earlier crash reported by the Big Bridge. 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
13: It'll be a steamy Tuesday afternoon with highs in the low 90s, feeling more like the mid and upper 90s thanks to all the humidity across the region. That also fuels more chances for scattered showers and storms, tracking from east to west throughout the afternoon and into sunset. This looks to really ramp up through the dinner time hours, so just plan to give yourself extra time on the roads in case you encounter some heavy downpours throughout the evening commute today. Otherwise, things will dry out and wash out into the Gulf through and after sunset, leaving us dry into your Wednesday morning. I'm ex-offender rate meteorologist Juliana Mejia.
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19: Welcome back in here to Clay and Buck. We were just talking a minute ago about some of the big things happening on primary day today. By far the most attention going on the Massey primary in Kentucky, Kentucky's 4th Congressional District. The most expensive congressional primary fight of all time. So that's happening right now. And there's also something else going on that is getting a lot of attention, Clay, which I wanted to spend some of our time on here. Breathless, very upset reporting from the Democrat press about how there are perhaps 19 members of the Congressional Black Caucus, which I might add, it is really the Congressional Black Democrat Caucus because Republicans are not allowed in. So... that's worth noting, isn't it? But the 19 members of the Congressional Black Caucus, which is about a third overall of the CBC, could, between now and 2028 and redistricting, lose their seats because there is no longer a mandate to create special districts that will give us black members of Congress. That's no longer a thing. You can't just be like, you know what? We're going to draw the lines on the map so that we have as many black voters as possible so they can elect a black member of Congress. Turns out they can't do that anymore. And in many ways, I think the fact that it was allowed to continue as long as it did, although you all know my feelings on affirmative action, I'm against race-based preferences, period, full stop. I'm against all of these kinds of preferences in any direction. Hakeem Jeffries, though, Clay, the minority leader in the House, very upset about this, not a surprise. Here he is. This is cut 31. Listen to him.
2: I guess part of how we as House Democrats view this moment, either MAGA extremists are going to break the country or we're going to break them. And our goal is to break them. We will defeat them. We have to beat them electorally, and then we have to break their spirit because of the extremism that's being unleashed on the American people. That's completely and totally unacceptable.
19: What extremism? I mean, I would love to get, you know, let's see if Congressman Jeffries would like to come on the program, because I would love to ask him. I don't think he ever gets asked tough questions, to be clear, ever, anywhere in media. I don't think he goes anywhere where he ever gets a question that I don't think he's a particularly adept speaker or thinker. Just saying, he's not an impressive guy. He never gets difficult questions asked. I've never once seen anyone say to him, can you expand? What is the extremism? Is it the extremism of the Supreme Court that says that you can't actually just decide that there are black congressional districts that always have to be represented by a majority of black voters who are overwhelmingly going to be voting for a black member of Congress? Is that's extremism? Because that's what the Supreme Court says, and it's actually a pretty plain reading of the Constitution that gets us there. Clay, do they have to ever specify? Is it just enough to tell people MAGA extremists? What is extremism?
18: I do think this is an indication of the degree to which they are bereft of ideas. And so in the same way that, what did Joe Biden say in 2022 when Georgia strengthened its voting laws? Oh, this is Jim Eagle. And black voters are going to be super disenfranchised. Again, black voting rates registration wise are higher in the South than white voter rates are. Black voters can go out and vote for anyone. They aren't losing the right to vote. Let me tell you this, though, Buck. Breaking news. Trump has endorsed Ken Paxton. So he has just posted, this is the challenger of John Cornyn. And I would suspect this race is over now. We will see. Texans still are there in the process of voting. Everybody should go out and vote. Here is what Trump just posted mere moments ago, Buck. John Cornyn is a good man, and I worked well with him, but he was not supportive of me when times were tough. And then he goes through several other different aspects. Ken Paxton has gone through a lot, in many cases very unfairly. He's a fighter and knows how to win. Our country needs fighters and also loyalty to the cause of greatness. We can never allow what happened to the United States of America during the corrupt Biden administration to happen again. And goes on and says that he is endorsing Ken Paxton. So this was and is a runoff election. Everybody is going to be able to vote. But Trump says Ken Paxton has his complete and total endorsement. Let's see. Almost immediately in the prediction markets on Kalshi and on Poly Market, this race is over. According to the prediction markets, Ken Paxton is going to be the nominee. Now, all of you should still get out and vote. You can certainly react. I think that Texas is our biggest state in terms of population of listeners on a day-to-day basis. I know a lot of you have very strong opinions on this case and on this race. Go vote as you see fit. But the president has literally in the last 5 minutes just jumped in and endorsed Ken Paxton. And according to Poly Market and Kalshi, the race is now over. President Trump giving his endorsement 1 week away from the actual race. Now, there had been arguments, Buck, we just kind of hinted at them, that Paxton would be a tougher race than Cornyn against Tallarico. I don't buy that. Texas is not voting for Tallarico. Ken Paxton will be, in my opinion, your next senator from Texas. And so there you go. Ken Paxton with the full endorsement from President Trump. Other news, Buck, that also just came down that isn't as significant in the Senate race, but I was telling you about off air. I am super excited for this. Nashville, Tennessee, my hometown, just got awarded the Super Bowl for 2030. So if you are listening to us in Nashville, get ready. Nashville, Super Bowl town, 2030. That news coming down basically at the exact same time that President Trump has come out and endorsed Ken Paxton. So Attorney General Ken Paxton just posted, "I'm incredibly honored to have President Trump's complete and total endorsement. No one has ever fought harder for the American people than President Trump, and I look forward to championing his America First agenda in the Senate. Texas, get out and vote." That is President Trump's endorsed next senator from Texas. I think you probably agree with me, Buck, that there has been a lot of chatter. Oh, it's going to the Tallarico. Like, the Republican is winning this race.
19: Did you see him recently? He was like, "You know what being a Christian really means? It means being multicultural, multi-ethnic." He didn't say open borders, but I'll say open borders, multi-gender. It's really like they took a someone who sounded vaguely like a Texas pastor and then neutered him and put him through the left-wing re-education program at Wellesley College, and then they offered him up to Texans. And he was like, "Yeah, I wear a Stetson just like all of you.
18: Did you also see
19: all 37 of my pronouns while I'm wearing my cowboy boots."
18: He also, I think, said that he has a girlfriend in Canada. Did you see that interview? No one has ever met her. But Tallarico says that I think it was a girlfriend who lives in Canada. Now, look, no shot that I'm taking at our great Canadian fan base listening right now. What do you think has prettier girls, Texas or Canada? Like, if you just said, where do you think the women are better looking? And I only gave you two options, Texas and Canada. Would anyone listening to us right now pick Canada? I'm just saying, if you're running for Senate in Texas and you're actually heterosexual, I think you should be able to find a girlfriend in the state of Texas. And not, correct me if I'm wrong, I think he said his girlfriend lives in Canada. This is like when you're in high school.
19: This is like the internet nerd in the 90s who's like, "Sorry, you can't meet my girlfriend. It's Christy Turlington, and she's really busy on modeling shoots. She's been DMing. She's been sending me messages on AOL chat.
18: I've got a model girlfriend who lives in Paris." And you're like, "Really? That seems unlikely to me. You couldn't find anybody who goes to high school with us or even goes to high school near us?" Now, to be fair, maybe the ultimate unexpected play on this was when Travis Kelce said he was dating Taylor Swift, and everybody was like, "Sure, bud. Sure you are." And then she showed up for one of his games. So maybe James Tallarico is dating the most beautiful girl in all of Canada. I think Pamela Anderson was from Canada. Maybe he's dating the Pamela Anderson, Shania Twain. There are some good-looking women from Canada. I'm a bit skeptical, but just put it down in the skeptic.
19: Hold on. There's a lot of very good-looking women in Canada. Let's
18: not compare to Texas.
19: It's not Texas. I'm not saying, but there's a lot. This is you got
18: to
19: be fair.
18: To me, Tallarico dating a Canadian over a Texan would be disqualifying. I would say I can't vote. If I'm a Texan, I can't vote for somebody who can't find a girl in Texas today. I'm sorry. It's a big state. Lots of pretty girls.
19: That's a different thing, right? When you're, that to me is more of a take based in reality than like Canadian. Like, there's a lot of really pretty girls in Canada. But point being, if you live in Texas, you got a lot of pretty Texans around you. Why you got to go up to Canada?
18: Texas women dunk on Canadian women. This is it's way better.
19: He's not backing off this one inch, by the way.
18: No,
19: not
18: an inch.
19: Look at this.
18: I got your back, Texas ladies.
19: Hello. He does, and the Texas ladies have your back. That is for sure. And you know, if the Texas ladies, I hope the ones that listen to this show know.
18: Are we going to have angry Canadian women calling in now? That would actually be amazing if the women of Canada,
19: the women of Texas, don't vote for Tallarico because he too paints his fingernails. You know what I'm saying? Like, I hope that that's not where this goes.
18: This will be really funny. By the way, we'll open up your phone calls again. Breaking news. President Trump has waded into the big primary battle in Texas, and he has officially decided that he is going to endorse Ken Paxton over John Cornyn, which is a substantial move. But I want to tell you, as we come up on the 25th anniversary of, unfortunately, the day of 9/11, the terror attack that many of us still cannot believe ever occurred, and probably many of you are like me and can't believe it's been 25 years now since that happened. Tunnel of the Towers have been trying to fight battles on behalf of people like United States Army Specialist Anthony Vargas since that awful day. After the terror attacks of 9/11, Anthony's patriotism and love of country drove him to enlist in the Army. He served honorably, dreamed of one day serving in the NYPD. While on deployment, Anthony was killed instantly when an IED detonated near his unit. He left behind his wife, Louisa, their children, and his siblings. In the 25th anniversary year of 9/11, we remember Anthony's service, sacrifice, and the lasting impact of America's darkest day. 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
18: Did anybody fact... Welcome back in. Did anybody fact check me? Am I correct that he claimed to have a Canadian girlfriend? Just confirm. I know that the girlfriend is hidden. He claimed that he had a girlfriend in an interview recently. Nobody's ever seen her. Isn't it amazing how many times Democrats claim to have girlfriends nobody has ever seen? Politicians in general. There's a lot of politicians who claim to have girlfriends that somehow never show up at any public event with them. Just worth thinking about a little bit. Julie in Georgetown, Texas. What do you think about Tal Rico's Canadian girlfriend?
0: Well, first of all, I think that Texas definitely has the better looking woman. But I also think if you're a self-respecting Texas woman, no one would come within 10 feet of that big weenie Tal Rico.
18: Fair. So you think Texas women are too smart to date Tal Rico?
0: Most of them, yes. And the ones that aren't look like men, so it doesn't matter.
18: You know what? I'm going to thank you for the call, Julie. I'm going to endorse, rubber stamp everything Julie just said. I don't think there's good-looking gals that would date James Tal Rico. So maybe that's why he had to go to

0: Thank you for the call.
1: Wait, am I getting this right? You're disagreeing with Clay's whole notion of like regionalized female hotness, which I can't believe we're talking about on the show, but you know, it's Clay. Is that right?
2: Clay,
1: are you disagreeing with this?
2: You're an idiot.
0: No, this is, thank you for the call. He lives in Pennsylvania. I'm not surprised. Women in the South are better looking.
1: Clay.
0: Women in the South. Clay. This is just true. Women in the South are better looking, and the Southwest, and all the, like, if you look where the sun shines, the more sunshine you get, the better looking the women are.
1: Of the Clay and Buck Show, the ladies of Pittsburgh, Harrisburg, Philadelphia, the main line.
0: Is this an argument? Very beautiful.
1: Some people say the most beautiful, beautiful. Don't listen to Clay.
0: Houston and Dallas have better looking women than Pittsburgh. Is this even a real argument? There's no one out there who would argue. You know who's got great, the women walking around with their mallets in Pittsburgh are way better looking than the women of Houston and Dallas. This is a crazy argument. Phoenix women are better looking than the women of Seattle, right? Like, I just go to the West. Mm. LA women are better looking than the women of, I don't know, Sioux City. Sorry, probably never going to win the Iowa caucus now. But that's like, this is not a crazy
1: take. I will tell you this, as a Miami Beach resident, fitflation is very real. As in a fit person in New York City who you'd think is like a 9 out of 10 for their age on the fitness scale is a 6 or a 7 in Miami. Max.
0: Miami, here's a good example where you live. Miami has the most beautiful women in the United States. Per capita. Where I live, Nashville, very high, Phoenix, L.A. One memorable poet might have said L.A. face with an Oakland booty. Some of you may have heard that before. So even in California, there is a battle over Bay Area versus L.A. But come on, Pittsburgh versus Houston? I'll go to the mat on that one. That might be my least controversial take of all time.
1: So, in a few minutes, we're going to talk about Trump's latest negotiations on the Iran war and figuring out how to get those gas prices to start coming down and important matters of geopolitics, world peace, the Trump administration agenda, and the midterms. And you can send us your talkbacks on which area of the country has the hottest chicks, and Clay can handle most of that.
0: If you're going to go to college, you should move towards sunshine. The Southeastern Conference has the best looking women on the planet. That's just a fact. I'll go to war over that.
1: I will not disagree with that. At Amherst, it was a lot of the women, unfortunately, were kind of like the orcs from the Lord and the Rings trilogy. It was bad.
3: Speaking truth and having fun.
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5: Hi, Michael. So artificial intelligence has brought back a familiar concern. If technology can do more work, will the economy need fewer workers?
6: Monica, that's a common concern. AI can already draft, summarize code, analyze, design, research, and respond to customers in ways that were not possible just a few years ago. But most jobs are made up of many different tasks: analysis, communication, judgment, service, accountability, and client interaction. AI may automate some tasks, but it can also make human judgment, oversight, and interpretation more valuable. So we think of AI more as a task shock, not a job shock. Some roles will face pressure, especially routine work, but other roles may evolve and new forms of work may emerge as companies use AI more broadly.
5: You've written about Jevons paradox in this context. What does that mean for AI and the future of work?
6: Yes, Jevons paradox is the idea that when technology makes something cheaper and more efficient, total usage can actually rise. The original example, coal. Better steam engines used coal more efficiently, but coal consumption increased because more uses became more affordable. We've seen similar patterns elsewhere. For example, people thought the introduction of spreadsheets would reduce demand for accountants, but the greater efficiency expanded demand for budgeting, forecasting, and reporting, so there are actually more accountants. AI could follow a similar pattern, lowering costs and increasing demand. So AI isn't just about cutting costs, it's also about scaling capabilities, which can increase demand.
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6: Guaranteed human.
7: Sunny and hot, 90 degrees. I'm Reed Shepard, our top story. A big spike in gas prices after the president failed to broker an agreement with China to urge Iran to open the Strait of Hormuz.
8: The head of petroleum analysis for Gas Buddy says every day the strait is closed, 18 million barrels of oil are blocked from the global market. But Patrick Tahan adds there's a slight glimmer of hope for Florida.
9: Florida is back below the national average this morning. I think the first 6 weeks of the Iran attacks, you guys went way above it, along with all the coastal areas. You're at 443 statewide this morning.
8: Tahan predicts prices could trickle down a few cents heading into the Memorial Day weekend, but he expects $5 a gallon gas by July 4th or even record highs if the strait stays closed. Karen Curtis, Miami.
7: Tahan appearing on News Radio WFLA's Ryan Gorman show this morning. Police in Bradenton are conducting a death investigation after the body of a teenager was found outside a home last night in the 700 block of 12th Avenue West. Teen's death is being investigated as a homicide. Police are not releasing any identifying information at this point. A piece of the World Trade Center will be on display this evening in Sarasota. The Tunnel to Towers Foundation is taking the 8-ton beam around the country as the 25th anniversary of the terror attack approaches. Beam will be at Emma E. Booker Elementary in Sarasota, which was the school President George W. Bush was visiting on September 11, 2001, when he first got word that our country was under attack. A deadly shooting attack at the Islamic Center of San Diego is being investigated as a hate crime. Odai, who attends Bright Horizon Academy, which is part of the center, says students were trying to study when they heard a loud noise.
10: We thought it was just a tray smacking the ground, but it was actually gunshots, so we ran inside the closet, and then more gunshots came.
7: Three adults were killed after police say two teenagers opened fire at the city's largest mosque. The teens were later found in a car dead from what are believed to be self-inflicted gunshot wounds. Security patrols are being increased at mosques and other houses of worship following the attack. Imam Hassan Sultan is with the Muslim Connection in Tampa and tells News Channel 8 he wants peace and safety for his kids.
11: So we want to make sure that we put things in place where we have the security, but more importantly, a system in place where people don't feel that they can just come and harm and kill innocent people.
7: Sultan says the Muslim Connection works closely with local law enforcement to protect their mosque. Florida has been dealing with wildfire danger since the first of the year, but state officials say we're just now reaching the peak of the season. Rick Dolan with the Florida Forest Service says the start of summer thunderstorm season will increase the danger.
12: Most of the fires we've had up to this point have been human caused, but here in the last week or so, it's more lightning. And that's just going to increase.
7: Eventually, rainfall will help, but forecasters say drought conditions could continue into August. State Agriculture Commissioner Wilton Simpson says Floridians may want to reconsider using fireworks to celebrate the nation's 250th anniversary. Meantime, water management officials are looking forward to the rainy season, but they say the Tampa Bay area is still in the hole. Tamara McBride of the Southwest Florida Water Management District says rainfall so far in May is below average.
13: We've received 1.7 inches of rainfall.
6: rainfall compared to the historic average of 3.6 inches, which is a 1.9 inch deficit.
7: McBride says the 12-month average through April is more than 11 inches below average. And Tampa City Councilman Luis Vieira has submitted his resignation effective in November in order to run for the State House seat now held by Democratic leader Fentress Driscoll. Vieira has represented sections of New Tampa, North Tampa, and the Fowler-Bush Boulevard area for nearly a decade.
13: We need people in Tallahassee who are problem solvers, who are going to work on issues involving affordable health care, accessible housing, job training.
7: As for Driscoll, she's running for State Senate District 16. Tampa Bay traffic and weather moments away. Our next news update in 30 minutes. I'm Reed Shepard, News Radio, WFLA.
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14: Tampa crash southbound 275 before I-4 has three right lanes blocked. There's stop traffic from MLK with 13-minute delays. 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
15: It'll be a steamy Tuesday afternoon with highs in the low 90s, feeling more like the mid and upper 90s thanks to all the humidity across the region. That also fuels more chances for scattered showers and storms, tracking from east to west throughout the afternoon and into sunset. This looks to really ramp up through the dinnertime hours, so just plan to give yourself extra time on the roads in case you encounter some heavy downpours throughout the evening commute today. Otherwise, things will dry out and wash out into the Gulf through and after sunset, leaving us dry into your Wednesday morning. I'm ex-offender 8 meteorologist Juliana Mejia.
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16: The women of Texas are much better looking than the women of Canada. The thick-legged women of Canada are already starting to kick at me, Buck, in the mentions. I will stand. I'll go to the mat on this one. It is primary day, and I'm sure the talkbacks are going to be very entertaining.
18: You shouldn't have said they have legs like a moose, Clay. That wasn't nice.
16: maybe a little too much maple syrup. Kentucky, Georgia, Pennsylvania, Alabama, Idaho, and Oregon all go to the primaries today. Six different states. Biggest battle, Kentucky 4, Thomas Massie versus Ed Gallrine, whose name eventually I may pronounce correctly, as it is a 50-50 battle there. $30 million+ have been spent. We are expecting a press conference from the White House with J.D. Vance, Vice President of the United States, White House press briefing soon. It is the lead story right now on both CNN and MSNBC as we prepare for that. Next week is the Texas primary, where many delectably good-looking women are going to be going to go vote, many of them in the Republican primary. They're deciding between Ken Paxton and John Cornyn just in the last hour. Ken Paxton has been endorsed by President Trump, effectively, I believe, ending that primary, as Paxton, I believe, Buck, was already likely to win. And he had won in the Cornyn won by a little bit, I think, in the initial primary back in March. And now in the runoff, I am betting that the Paxton people were able to show to President Trump, and his polling likely reflected as well, that Paxton was going to win this. President Trump now cementing and I think effectively ending the Texas primary. This is significant in the context, Buck. John Cornyn is likely to lose as an incumbent in his primary, and we already have seen Cassidy of Louisiana lose in his primary. This will be the first time that a Senate Republican has lost a primary since 2012. It is likely, I believe, that both of those men are going to be out. But again, next week, everybody go vote in the Texas primary, as well as Kentucky, Georgia, Pennsylvania, Alabama, Idaho, and Oregon. Go get your primary votes in. Also, my hometown of Nashville has been awarded the Super Bowl in 2030, and I am super excited about that, and I promise that I will have one of the best parties surrounding the Super Bowl in February of 2030, 4 years from now. Buck, you're going to be invited.
18: There.
16: You and Carrie.
18: I will be
16: you
18: there.
16: And Carrie.
18: Yeah, I wasn't even going to wait for you to invite me. I'm inviting myself. I will be there. This will be fun.
16: Whole staff, you also are all going to be invited to the Travis Super Bowl party, which will be awesome and among the best Super Bowl parties that will be thrown in Nashville, if not humbly the best. And so everybody can look forward to that. Again, with the primaries underway, six of them today, everybody go vote. Buck, on top of this, there are a couple of other stories that you and I were going to get into. Again, we'll go and see if there's any news that is going to come out of this primary that is in short order going to, sorry, this press conference that in short order is going to begin. But you were talking about, I want to come back to something that you were talking about at the time that the news came down about the Ken Paxton endorsement, and it is a Democrat attempt. And I do think this is significant, and we should address it, and we should make you aware of the fact that it is coming. Democrats have made a calculated decision that they are going to try and call it racist if there is any black Democrat who loses his or her seat. And I do think, did we play this? This redistricting cut 28 from a South Carolina Democrat state rep. I don't think we played this when you were starting your conversation. Correct me if I'm wrong. We did or we did not? Yeah. Cut 28. South Carolina is the latest state. Let me kind of fill you in. So Tennessee has eliminated the blue congressional seat in Memphis. So far, courts have upheld that. Alabama is going to eliminate at least one racially gerrymandered seat. Louisiana is going to eliminate at least one gerrymandered seat. Georgia and Mississippi have both said they're going to wait till after the midterms and then readdress their maps. Florida has already added four Republican seats. Texas has added five. That was before, kind of at the same time for Florida, but before the decision came down in Texas. Race doesn't really involve, it doesn't appear, at least black and white. Hispanic voters are a big part of the Texas redistricting. I believe I am correct. South Carolina is the last state that still has to decide, are they going to eliminate the one minority majority district, which is actually held by James Clyburn? This is the argument that you are hearing everywhere. All of a sudden, cut 28.
19: Jim Clyburn accuses Republicans of creating Jim Crow 2.0. Is he right?
20: Absolutely. We in South Carolina and the South Carolina House of Representatives are fighting regressive policies, and we've been doing that for the last couple of days, and we will continue to do that as well throughout the day and well into the night. What we see today and what we've been seeing throughout the South is an attempt to take us backwards. I have a quote that I often like to say, and that is that it's starting to feel more like 1966 and not 2026. We are fighting against voter disenfranchisement, and it's going to be really important that we stand up and that we make our voices heard and say that we're not going back.
18: Can I note, Clay, the yeah. rhetoric here, the rhetoric that is being used? This goes back to the Jeffries quote or soundbite of last hour. They won't say what they're really trying to say, or rather they won't explain what is the objection here. They say, oh, we're going back. It's regressive. The MAGA extremists, all this stuff. What the claim now has become is that it, even though the Supreme Court has come down and said, sorry, no more, there is a belief among Democrat black members of Congress that there should be special privileges given to concentrations of black voters in states so that they have special power to have the member of Congress generally, not always, you point out what Steve Cohen, right, in Nashville, but that they will be in a position to determine who goes to Congress based on the fact that there is a concentration of people who are black in that specific district. I just think this is very, when people hear it that way, they go, wait, why is that the case? And also, if you're a Latino, why shouldn't you, you know, why shouldn't you say, you know what? I want my own, I want a Latino district where the Latino community gets to pick their own. Now, you kind of have that in Miami, but it's not drawn by, you know, it's not drawn by some Voting Rights Act mandate. That's just the way that people happen to live. And the state of Florida has drawn the maps as they have. Race should not be and cannot be the primary consideration in drawing congressional districts that are specifically intended to advantage black voters. That's it. It's, yes. It's really not that complicated. And when you put it in a straightforward, but notice the language they use, Clay, it's not even clear what they're talking about. Oh, they're taking us back. Oh, it's back to racism. It's back to Jim Crow. It's back. What is this? They never tell you.
16: Yeah, I would actually argue, and I think it's an interesting case. So there are examples. Tim Scott, who is a senator representing South Carolina, who happens to be black. I've said before, I think Byron Donalds is going to be the next governor of Florida. He happens to be black. These guys, Wesley Hunt, who had a great Senate campaign, but has represented a majority white district in Texas. To me, in order to win a statewide race, it is oftentimes a very different skill set than what is required to represent a majority black district. And let me use Barack Obama as an example. Do you remember what happened when Barack Obama ran in Chicago and tried to win a majority black district, Buck? He got smoked. A lot of people forget about this because they think about Obama and they recognize that he won the Senate race in Illinois, and then he won the presidency, obviously, in 2008 and 2012. But I actually think the racial politics of Barack Obama is more interesting. He got smoked when he tried to win a majority black district in Illinois, Chicago area, just crushed. And it was because he wasn't considered black enough, and that's in quotation marks, to represent an inner city majority black district in Chicago. So what did he do? He ran statewide and he actually won in Illinois. Now, I don't know exactly how it would have gone if he had won that majority black district, but I think there is an argument that what it takes to win a majority black district actually makes it harder for you to win statewide. And I would be curious to look at the data on this because you have to run further left. You have to be a black representative. You have to join the Congressional Black Caucus, and you are defined then as a member of that party that is basically responding to black related issues, as opposed to black, white, Asian, and Hispanic related issues, which is what allows you to win statewide. And so maybe we get Tim Scott on to talk about this. Byron Donalds, I would be curious, Wesley Hunt, and maybe some of those guys listening or their staff listening as they drive around right now. I actually think that to have substantial black leadership, you might be better off trying to represent a state and appeal to people of all different backgrounds in terms of having political power than to just try to win a majority black district, again, as Barack Obama could not do in his beginning of his political career. And I do think that's an interesting angle to think about as we go forward. I'm not even sure that I buy the thesis underlying what is basically just an attempt to play the race card one time after another. By the way, a lot of people weighing in, variety of topics. We'll get to some of those. I believe we only have one guest, Doug Brunt, in the third hour of this program. J.D. Vance has not yet held that White House press briefing amid war in Iran. That is the headline right now on Fox News. We will see if there is any additional news that is coming out as we prepare for that. In the meantime, let me tell you about Ruth's. How often do you worry about the safety of your home? when it comes to whether your roof is reliable or not. How many times have you had a leak? 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
3: You know, I had a feeling we might hear from some of our favorite people in Texas about a whole range of things today. Certainly celebrating the beautiful women of Texas after Clay's very scorching take commentary on regional beauty. Clay, very pro-SEC, very pro-Texas for the beautiful women. That is for sure. Being a little rough on Pittsburgh. Although I have been told that the most accurate thing about the show, The Pit, is that the very best-looking people in Pittsburgh are a hard six. That's what people say.
4: Oh, you're going after Pittsburgh even harder. I just saw in your comments, the women of Canada have now come after Clay Travis with all the fury of the Sasquatches he claims they resemble. Very good post.
3: Thank you. I think that's fair. But on a serious note here, because we do cover politics and news and important things for all of you so that you get your dose of necessary information, our good friend and fantastic, even fabulous, lead in on Houston radio, down on KTRH is our friend Michael Berry, and he does an incredible job on that show. I love listening when I can, and he is not only tied into the scene with the Texas primary / general election coming up for Texas, but he's been saying it's going to be Paxton. All this chatter, all this chirping about it'll be Trump for Cornyn. It's not going to happen. So he's doing a little victory dance. We heard from our friend Michael Berry. He sent us this talk back. Hit it.
5: After four terms as a U.S. senator, Texans were tired of John Cornyn. He would not do anything about illegal immigration. He said building a wall was a terrible idea, which was really a representation of the fact that he didn't want to stop illegal immigration. He stabbed Trump in the back multiple times, as recently as 2024, saying that the Republican Party should move on beyond Trump and Trump couldn't win in November. Interestingly, that same Karl Rove argument that they're using against Paxton today, don't vote, Texas Republicans, for the person you want because you can't have them win in November. Vote for the candidate you don't want because they can win. How does that logic work? People have had enough of that. They've had enough of the tired old establishment Republicans who never actually do anything, and they want a pit bull. And that's what Trump is, and that's what Paxton is. People understand that you're going to have to crack some eggs to make omelets. They understand that you need some tough people to come in and bring change to D.C. I think Paxton wins this Senate seat. I think he wins in November big. And I think he goes to D.C. and really shakes things up. And that's what Trump wants, and that's what Texans want.
3: And that's what Michael said was going to happen, I might add, months ago when we talked to him about this. So the czar of talk down there in Houston lighting us up with that one. We appreciate it. Clay, I think that this now, it will be fun to see, hopefully, Paxton able to run up the scoreboard against Tallarico. You said before, are you still a little concerned, or do you think that the Trump endorsement makes Paxton effectively a shoo-in? Where do you come down on that?
4: I mean, you would have to give me 15 or 20 to 1. I think above 10 to 1 in order for me to take Tallarico as a chance to win. I just think that he's going to be so out of step with your average Texan. I think whether it was Paxton or Cornyn, we should mention Cornyn has tweeted, Buck, I've worked closely with President Trump, voted with him more than 99% of the time. He's consistently called me a friend in this race. Now time for Texas Republican voters to decide if they want a strong nominee. Again, he's going to argue that he's a better case than Tallarico. I trust the Republican voters of Texas to make their decision. That is the post from Senator Cornyn, current senator, that Trump has just decided not to endorse, instead going with Attorney General Ken Paxton in this race. But again, my position on this is the Republican Party nominee is going to win in Texas. I would be stunned if that doesn't end up happening.
3: So a big move today from Trump, and we'll continue to follow this. And we'll also take your call. Stay with us on the hold. I know a lot of, we got all lines lit. If you've got a packed summer ahead, set yourself up with Chalk supplements. 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This is Chad Boat. 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
7: Mostly sunny and hot, 91 degrees. I'm Reed Shepherd. Our top story, state officials say the worst may be yet to come in what has become one of the worst wildfire seasons in years.
8: We've already been into this for 4.5 months, and we're looking at another 2.5 months ahead of us.
9: Rick Dolan with the Florida Forest Service says his agency has fought 2,100 wildfires since January, most caused by humans. But with the start of rainy season, lightning is also a factor. Forecasters say the ongoing drought could extend into August, and that could affect 4th of July fireworks plans. Officials say residents should obey outdoor burning bans that remain in effect in more than half of Florida's counties. Gordon Bird, News Radio WFLA.
7: Meanwhile, water management officials are looking forward to the rainy season, but they say the Tampa Bay area is still in the hole. Tamara McBride of the Southwest Florida Water Management District says rainfall so far in May is below average.
10: We've received 1.7 inches of rainfall compared to the historic average of 3.6 inches, which is a 1.9 inch deficit.
7: McBride says the 12-month average through April is more than 11 inches below average. National Weather Service says this is the most serious drought episode for the Tampa Bay area since 2012. A foul-mouthed debate underway in Gulfport, where peacocks and peahens are running wild throughout the city. The non-native blue and green birds are clearly making themselves at home, which does not make resident Berkeley Grimble a happy person.
11: They can peck your cars. They can jump on top of your cars. Of course, they can tear up your garden. Bring it to your attention that it will become a problem in a few years if we don't start doing something about it.
7: Residents complain to city council about how they become a nuisance, including the whining from the birds, which is loud enough to wake people up. Still, city council says it's keeping a hands-off approach for now. University of Florida is closer to getting a new president. School's Presidential Search Advisory Committee is unanimously recommending Dr. Stuart Bell for the job. He's served as president at the University of Alabama for the past 10 years. I'm Reed Shepherd, News Radio WFLA.
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16: Tampa crash southbound 275 before I-4 is in the right lane. Slow traffic from MLK. And the exit ramp from southbound 275 to eastbound I-4 has the right lane blocked. 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
18: It'll be a steamy Tuesday afternoon with highs in the low 90s, feeling more like the mid and upper 90s thanks to all the humidity across the region. That also fuels more chances for scattered showers and storms, tracking from east to west throughout the afternoon and into sunset. This looks to really ramp up through the dinner time hours, so just plan to give yourself extra time on the roads in case you encounter some heavy downpours throughout the evening commute today. Otherwise, things will dry out and wash out into the Gulf through and after sunset, leaving us dry into your Wednesday morning. I'm XFN 8 meteorologist Juliana Mejia.
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4: Welcome back in, Clay Travis, Buck Sexton Show. We're going to get to a bunch of your calls. I do want to mention this. Again, big news. President Trump has endorsed Ken Paxton over John Cornyn in the Texas Senate Republican primary, which is taking place a week from today. Bill Cassidy has already lost in Louisiana. Worth thinking about. Are John Cornyn and Bill Cassidy two current senators? Remember, they will be serving until January of next year. It's a 53-seat majority for Republicans. Tom Tillis is on his way out, too. He is going to be serving until January. Are those three guys going to be supportive of President Trump going forward if they are lame duck senators? I think that's something you should be concerned about. We should be concerned about. J.D. Vance breaks the tie 50-50, but Tom Tillis is done in North Carolina. John Cornyn may well soon be done in Texas. Bill Cassidy is done in Louisiana. Are those three guys going to be very supportive of President Trump's agenda going forward? And if not, there is no margin for error at that point. All 50 just to get a tie. What's Susan Collins going to be like, given that she's up for election now? I just think getting things through the Senate is going to become really very difficult now. As you look at the way these primaries are playing out.
22: I agree with your political analysis, astute as always. I want to hear some Pennsylvania women yell at you, okay? So let's go.
4: Well, we'll start with Lolly in what she says is deepest, darkest Kentucky. Lolly, where is the deepest, darkest part of Kentucky?
23: Well, I'm in Ohio, but my family is, in fact, from deepest, darkest Kentucky. Both sides of my family came to what is now known as Floyd County, Kentucky, in the late 1700s. So we are talking Appalachia.
4: Okay. And you are calling to say that Kentucky women are the best looking in the world?
23: We have the most beautiful women in the world. And the thing about the beautiful women where I'm from is they don't know it. And that's the most kind of beautiful woman in the world. You
22: know, that's the opposite of beautiful women in Miami, just to give you some context, because they definitely know it too much.
23: And it's not a matter, I'm beautiful, my girl cousins are beautiful, but it's like, what else about us is there? We also have brains, you know what I mean?
4: Well, look, thank you for the call. Buck, I appreciate Lolly calling. I do think this is a challenge going forward with the modern internet age in which we are living. Social media has made it such that a lot of young boys are what's called looks maxing, and women even more than they did in the 80s and the 90s and the 2000s. Physical beauty has become something that people aspire to, irrespective of what supports the physical beauty, right? And I think it's unfortunately starting to become the case on both the male and the female side that young kids are obsessed with their looks on a level that has maybe never even existed in the history of certainly this country, but I mean, in many parts of the world. Yeah.
22: The biggest mistake that I saw guys making in New York in their dating choices, who were, you know, my peers and friends, was dating for hotness without any consideration for anything else. That's not a long-term recipe for happiness. All right, let's get to these talkbacks. Who else we got? Or calls?
4: Sharon in Appleton, Wisconsin. Sharon, what you got for us?
0: I think it is hysterical that the previous caller just mentioned Kentucky. As I listened to your conversation earlier, it just intrigued me because years ago I traveled to Paducah, Kentucky, and I thought, I have never seen so many pretty women anywhere. But as I listened more to your conversation about it, it really struck me, like, why would that be if it's true? And when you said Miami has the hottest women, I thought, of course, there's a plastic surgeon on every street corner. And I just started thinking, I think it's a much more interesting socioeconomic conversation than it would appear to be on the surface. And the call screener, I mentioned to him, I said, lifestyle, a woman rancher out west doesn't have time for yoga and going for Botox or whatever versus someone in Miami. And that was it.
4: Thank you for the call, Sharon. I would say Miami in particular, Buck, general rule, the less clothes you wear, the better shape you're likely to be in. Right. If you're in Wisconsin, where Sharon just called in, and it's 10 degrees all year round, you're in big, I mean, in much of the year, you're in big, bulky clothing to stay yes. warm. When you're in Miami, you are walking around in sports bras and yoga pants 90% of the year.
22: Yeah. I could get Carrie to go out on a first date with me wearing a big cable knit sweater and just trying to charm her. You come down to South Florida. And if you got 15 extra pounds in South Florida, people look at you like the Stay Puft Marshmallow Man. It's tough down here. I'm telling you, it's a different fitflation is a very, very real thing. Who's next up? I can't believe no one's yelling at you yet. This is so disappointing.
4: Everybody agrees with me. My takes seem like they're controversial. And then people sit back and they think about them. They're like, you know what? He's pretty much right about this. Larry in Laredo, Texas. Larry, fire away.
2: Hey, I've been calling this number for over 30 years. Some of the best callers I've ever heard, I've just been listening to today. I was born and raised in Kansas City, Missouri, and started driving in the 80s. Canadian women, oh my goodness, were so friendly. But you know what? I've been in South Texas for over 35 years, and even the fat ones are beautiful, and they all love to party.
4: I love Larry.
22: I like Larry. We would hang out with Larry. Larry's fun.
4: We'd hang out with Larry for a heartbeat. I knew as soon as he said Missouri instead of Missouri, I was like, oh, this is going to be a good call. Even the fat ones are beautiful is an amazing sentence. That should be a title. That should be the title of somebody's presidential campaign. Russ in Texas. What you got for us, Russ?
3: I would like to invite both of you to a Texas A&M, University of Texas, football game. Sit outside and you will forget that there's a football game.
4: Hey, thank you. Look, I have been not by plan. I've got my Texas A&M t-shirt on right now. SEC football games have the largest collection per capita of beautiful women of any events that occur anywhere in the United States. And you can argue, as our caller just did, that tailgating is more fun than going to the actual game because of that factor if you are a heterosexual male. Now, I don't know if James Tallarico goes to college football games. I bet I've been to more college football games than James Tallarico has in Texas. But that's why, ultimately, I just have zero doubt. Ken Paxton's going to win this race, and if John Cornyn were to beat him, again, the news, Ken Paxton has been endorsed by President Trump over John Cornyn. Right now, by the way, J.D. Vance is taking questions as we are speaking to you in the White House briefing room. We are monitoring this. He is talking about Trump's endorsement of Ken Paxton, among other things. We will have the audio clips for you that are significant coming out of the White House in the near future. But just a heads up that that is going on right now.
22: Yeah, we'll
4: now
22: give you guys the highlights. The team is monitoring, going to bring you the best stuff. So that's happening, and we will get to that here shortly. Andy from Cambridge, Massachusetts.
5: Buxton, really? You went to Amherst College in Amherst, Massachusetts, and yeah, you can complain about the girls that go to Amherst all you want, but you're right down the street from the UMass kid. There were hot chicks all over that town. Cheers.
22: All right, Andy, hold on a second. You think the UMass girls wanted to hang out with Amherst College nerds? They were going to give us wedgies. We were not, you know, they were like, they're like, what is that you're wearing? And I was like, well, it's an ascot. Like, they didn't like us very much. I'm just telling you, it was a very different vibe over there. I will tell you, Clay, the first UMass party that I ever went to, I did go to some UMass Amherst parties. So there's the state school UMass at Amherst. Well, there's many UMass schools, right? But there's UMass Amherst, and then there's Amherst College, which is like Williams College or Haverford or Swarthmore, one of those places, right? So I went to Amherst College. And which I generally don't recommend for people, by the way, just being honest with you. It's very cold, very small, unless you really care about playing D3 sports and wearing a fleece year round and drinking a lot. Like, it's just not, you know, it's very much like Middlebury College, although everyone who goes to Middlebury freaking loves that. They love that place. I've never met anybody who went to Middlebury, didn't love it. So there's that. Clay, the first UMass party I went to, there was a sorority pledge stuff going on, and there were girls all over the party, and all they were wearing was yellow caution tape. Yeah,
4: that seems like a good pitch.
22: I think there would have been riots by the women in gender studies majors at Amherst if they had known about this at Amherst College. Very different feeling over it. That the state school was kind of like, hey, let's all have fun, and little Amherst College down the street was like, well, what are their pronouns?
4: That is very funny. My son is graduating from high school in the next couple of weeks. And so I've been going around to a bunch of different high school graduation parties. All I can tell you is, and I haven't seen the data on this, the people who want to go to Southeastern Conference schools from LA, San Francisco, Chicago, New York City, big cities all over the country, are attempting to get their kids into Southeastern Conference schools on a level that has never existed before. I think weather's a big part of it, but Buck, I attribute a lot of it to obviously college football and the fun of tailgates and everything else. But I think the college lifestyle videos have taken root on TikTok and Instagram, and it is now the case that kids all over the country are desperately desirous to go to SEC schools. And this is something I never would have believed was possible. You got kids from Philadelphia, New York City, whose parents are paying $50,000 a year for them to go to places like Ole Miss now, out of state. It's really kind of unprecedented, and I think speaks to the larger context of what I believe is happening, which is Texas, Tennessee, and Florida are becoming the most desirable states to live in the country. And the colleges around those areas are becoming white hot as a result of all of that. Vice President J.D. Vance talking right now. Again, we'll update you on what he says. But, Buck, you can take us to break.
22: I will indeed. And thank you all for those talkbacks and updates on everything. 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
22: Welcome back in here, Clay and Buck. We do have to talk news because this is a news program first and foremost. We just had the Vice President of the United States, J.D. Vance, running through a whole bunch of issues, including the latest on the Iran negotiations, which you haven't gotten into detail, but now you'll have the latest on it. Play 34.
30: What we did here is that we effectively degraded their conventional military capability. That has been done. That has been successfully done. You could always do a little bit more, but where we are now is the president has asked us, has told us, to aggressively negotiate with the Iranians. Why did I go to Islamabad, Pakistan? Why did I spend, I think, probably 22 hours on a plane going there, 24 hours coming back, and then 21 hours on the ground negotiating with the Iranians? Is because we wanted to show a sign of good faith. The Vice President of the United States is willing to cut a deal so long as the Iranians are willing to meet us again on that core issue of never having a nuclear weapon. We think that we've made a lot of progress. We think the Iranians want to make a deal. The President of the United States has asked us to negotiate in good faith, and that's exactly what we've done. So we're in a pretty good spot here, but there's an option B. And the option B is that we could restart the military campaign to continue to prosecute the case, to continue to try to achieve America's objectives. And we could talk a little bit about what that looks like, but that's not what the President president wants, and I don't think it's what the Iranians want either. We have an opportunity here, I think, to reset.

0: do not strike Iran in a significant military action in the next 6 months, I would put them near zero. So I think Iran may say that they're okay with a deal. I think the United States may say we're okay with a deal. Let gas prices come back down. Let the midterm voting occur. Stories move on from Iran. And then I think we may have to go into Iran again. So that would be kind of the perspective that I would bring to bear. And I don't think that Iran is going to be able to rebuild in some sort of significant way between now and the midterms. And I think we said earlier in the program, if I had to assess, this is a story and an issue that whomever is elected president in January 2029 is going to enter office and I think have to grapple with at some point during that term in office, whether it's J.D. Vance, Marco Rubio, God forbid, Kamala Harris, or someone else. I think that is likely where things are headed.
1: Interesting. We had that from J.D. Vance. We also have him speaking about the... Oh, we don't have time for it. I just realized I just did the math in my head. So maybe we can do that when we come back. I also want to talk about this, what was said outside of the Luigi courthouse. I mentioned that to you guys. Crazy stuff. So we'll get some updates on all of this. But we have J.D. Vance speaking about the Trump endorsement of Ken Paxton, which is now getting... It's kind of shifted a bit, Clay, from... The Massey story is the biggest story to now, obviously, the breaking news aspect of it. But the Ken Paxton endorsement, that's a big move. That's a big deal.
0: Yeah. And look, I think the biggest aspect here is you potentially are going to have several incumbent senators that are not very well disposed towards President Trump. We're talking about what would happen if we lose control of the Senate. I think getting things through the Senate is going to be incredibly difficult with the majority we have now and the incumbents potentially dropping off. We'll talk about that in more third hour next. Thanks for hanging with us.
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3: Guaranteed human.
4: Mostly sunny, 91 degrees. I'm Reed Shepherd, our top story. Police say two suspects are dead and three adult victims have been killed in the shooting at the Islamic Center of San Diego. Teen suspects appear to have died from self-inflicted gunshot wounds. NBC's Morgan Chesky says it wasn't long after shots were fired at the Islamic Center that the suspects were discovered dead.
5: After more reports of gunfire blocks away, police finding a vehicle with the bodies of both alleged shooters inside. Identified as 18-year-old Caleb Vasquez and 17-year-old Kane Clark.
4: Here at home, Imam Hassan Sultan of Tampa's Muslim Connection tells News Channel 8 he wants to see more outreach to prevent situations like this.
6: The feeling is that, like any other father or mother, that I want safety for my kids. I want to be able to go into a place and feel peace and secure enough to think about looking over my head or is somebody going to come.
4: He says he wants security, but more importantly, a system in place where people don't feel they can just come and kill innocent people. A Spring Hill man is facing more than a dozen criminal charges, including DUI manslaughter, after a fatal hit-and-run crash in Hudson. FHP says 68-year-old Gregorio Santoni Reyes was driving recklessly along U.S. 19 just north of Little Road when his car struck a Ford Bronco, which in turn collided head-on with a Hyundai SUV, killing that vehicle's driver. Two others in the Bronco were left with serious injuries. Reyes's car was later found in a Hernando County drugstore parking lot about 14 miles away. For those of us who need to fill up the gas tank, maybe we should have done it yesterday. The average price of a gallon of regular unleaded jumped up 22 cents overnight and is now $4.43 in Florida, even higher nationwide at $4.52 per gallon. GasBuddy.com's head of petroleum analysis, Patrick DeHaan, tells the Ryan Gorman Show we could see these price spikes continue.
7: All this to say we're still seeing the Strait of Hormuz close, so Every week to 2 weeks, Tampa's going to see those price cycles again. And they may be to progressively higher amounts the longer the strait remains closed.
4: DeHaan says the federal government is pumping out more than 1.5 million barrels of oil per day from our strategic reserves, but he says it hasn't made much of a difference. In fact, he says it's like trying to replace a water main with a paper straw. Florida is just now at the peak of one of its worst wildfire seasons in years. State Forest Service officials say lightning from summer thunderstorms could soon add to all the acreage scorched by arson and carelessness. Drought conditions could continue through July. Speaking in Brooksville, State Agriculture Commissioner Wilton Simpson says that could mean changing 4th of July fireworks plans.
8: We all love the 250th celebration we're going to have this year, but we probably ought to be considering alternatives.
4: Simpson says state fire crews have fought more than 2,100 wildfires since January. Those fires have burned around 35,000 acres. At the same time, the board that runs the Southwest Florida Water Management District gets an update on the continuing drought. Tamara McDride says April saw near normal rain in southern counties with dry conditions in the north, but she says the pattern is flipping this month.
9: It was wetter in the south and drier in the north. This time, more normal to wetter conditions in the northern part and drier in the southern part of the district.
4: As of the end of April, average rainfall in the district is more than 11 inches below normal. And the NFL says Nashville will be the host city for Super Bowl 64 in February 2030. The announcement coming during an NFL owners meeting in Orlando. It's the first time Nashville will host a Super Bowl. Next three Super Bowls have been scheduled for Inglewood, California, Atlanta, and Las Vegas. At the same time, the league says Minneapolis will be the host city for the 2028 draft. The 2027 NFL draft will be held in Washington. Tampa Bay traffic and weather moments away. Our next news update in 30 minutes. I'm Reed Shepherd, News Radio WFLA.
10: Lakeland, westbound U.S. 98 blocked at 10th Street, Parkview Place. Tampa crash, westbound Bears Avenue at I-275 in the left lane. 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
11: It'll be a steamy Tuesday afternoon with highs in the low 90s, feeling more like the mid and upper 90s thanks to all the humidity across the region. That also fuels more chances for scattered showers and storms tracking from east to west throughout the afternoon and into sunset. This looks to really ramp up through the dinnertime hours, so just plan to give yourself extra time on the roads in case you encounter some heavy downpours throughout the evening commute today. Otherwise, things will dry out and wash out into the Gulf through and after sunset, leaving us dry into your Wednesday morning. I'm XFN 8 meteorologist Juliana Mejia.
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16: Third hour of Clay and Buck kicks off right now. We've got J.D. Vance still talking. He's holding a presser. And we'll bring you the highlights of that. That's live. That's happening right now as we talk to you. We're not going to join it in progress. We're going to have the team monitor as we are working through the rest of the news with you and bring you the highlights of it. Any news that breaks essentially on air, we will then break to you here in real time as we go. We also had Trump speaking this morning, which I wanted to get to on a whole range of topics. And eventually I'll find my way to the left-wing lunatic asylum that is the people outside of the Luigi Mangione trial, which is completely what you would think, and every bit as demonic and insane as you might expect. But Clay, a few things, because we heard from J.D. Vance moments ago on Iran. Trump this morning spoke on this too. So J.D., I feel like at this point of the negotiations, there's a little bit of a good cop, bad cop thing with Trump and J.D. Trump is kind of like, you know, you can get it the rough way, which is the Trump way. J.D. is like, hey, guys, why don't we figure out something here? Let's really get a deal done. And they know that J.D. from the beginning, based on all the reporting and what we know J.D. has said before, he is the least interventionist when it comes to military action in the Middle East, I think, of anyone at that level in the administration. And so he's a good messenger for the let's figure this out, let's make a deal side of the equation. Trump, on the other side, this is cut five, is saying, I might have to go in there and kick some more ass and get them to understand that they have no choice in the matter. Play five.
17: We have to make sure that Iran doesn't get a nuclear weapon. All of the things that you see me fighting for so hard. And it's always tough. You know, we're negotiating with Iran. And then you have the Democrats. I call them the Democrats, putting in a bill that Trump should immediately stop. You know how it is to negotiate with a country where you're beating them badly. They come to the table. They're begging to make a deal because they're begging to make a deal. I hope we don't have to do the one, but we may have to give them another big hit. We may have to give them another big hit. I'm not sure yet. You'll know very soon. But how do you feel when you're negotiating, you're winning every point, and they say, but in Washington, they want to stop you from negotiating. They want to stop you, and it's only political. It's the Democrats. They're dumb.
16: Okay, so a couple things there, Clay. First of all, the noises you're hearing, we'll get to that. That is the construction of the East Wing modernization project that is underway. And the president also spoke, since you're hearing the hammering and the nails going in and all this stuff, the carpentry in the background, this is cut. Well, yes.
12: Continue. I just think it's funny. This is like Trump trolling his critics that he actually had a press conference so they could hear the ballroom being built behind him.
16: I think that is absolutely correct. I think this is Trump saying, yeah, this is still happening. This is cut three. He talks specifically about the project. Listen.
17: Hundreds of millions of dollars already under the ballroom, and it's coming out, I think, incredibly. We have some renderings of the finished product. It's all knit together. And the top of the ballroom is what they call a drone gallery. And we have tremendous amounts of military able to be on the top. It'll be the highest point. It will be something very special. So if you look up at the top, you'll see some interesting things, and I'll show that to you in a second. You want to grab that, please? It's the facade of the building. There will never be another building like this built, that I can tell. I built a lot of great things, but there will never be anything like this built.
16: Clay, he's proceeding here, and I truly believe that when the history of this is written, the Trump modernization of the White House will be considered, first of all, it's so on brand for him as a builder of 50-something years now or 60-something years now. It's on brand for him to be doing this, but also needed a refresh. Makes a lot of sense. And you were at the White House Correspondents' Dinner. Being able to hold events that the White House can control the security situation very effectively, it's important.
12: 100%. And I also think this is the criticism you could give Trump, if you want to criticize him, and some people do, is he's looking so far into the future that he may not be focused on the present day as much as many would hope. And let me kind of just draw these connections from the different things that he's doing. The White House ballroom. Best case scenario, Buck, the White House ballroom is finished just before he leaves the White House. A brand new Air Force One. Best case scenario, the Air Force One planes are done basically at the time that he is leaving the White House. This situation in Iran, best case scenario, it is making the next generation of life far better in the Middle East than today. Cuba, same exact thing. Venezuela, same exact thing. The criticism of Trump is, if you want to criticize him right now, that he is focused years into the future on projects that primarily will benefit the nation after he's gone. And I would just say to many of you out there, is that what you should want the president to do? I get that we all live in a world where every time you look at your phone, there's a new news story and we need the president to react. And certainly the president is active in reacting to a lot of things in the present moment. But the criticism I think that you could levy against Trump is he's trying to make generational decisions in a relatively short period of time, trying to solve issues in the Middle East, in Latin America, in the Caribbean, in the ballroom, all of these things. The primary beneficiary of most of what President Trump is doing right now, heck, even the Lincoln Memorial reflecting pool, the new arch that he's trying to build, these are things that actually will benefit presidents long into the future. And if you want to criticize him, you could say, hey, right now what I care about is not whether the ballroom is secure for presidents in 2040. It's how much does the gas cost right now, right? We have this world, and the older I get, the more I think about it, where when you're a kid, 4 years feels like a long time. 8 years feels like a really long time. When Ronald Reagan was in office, if you were a kid, 8 years, Bill Clinton, Barack Obama, even now the Trump era, it feels like a long time. It's a pinprick. And Trump seems to me, and I think this is connected, Buck, if you want me to psychoanalyze him, I think this is connected to Butler. And I know people just want to forget that the guy came within a quarter inch of getting his head blown off on national television. I think that moment changed Trump where he said, screw it. I'm going to do exactly what I think is the best. And I'm not going to listen to other people. And I'm not going to worry about what they think, because I'm fortunate to be here. And when I get into office, I'm fixing everything. I'm building things that are going to endure. And I'm not going to worry about any of my critics because I'm lucky to be alive today. And I don't know how many people out there are listening to us right now. I don't know how many of you, I don't know if you ever have, Buck, have had a truly near-death experience where you thought, hey, maybe you got injured in a car accident and you survived. Maybe you got a cancer diagnosis and you didn't expect to survive it and you're listening to us right now. That perspective of staring down death and not passing, for a lot of people, I think it's freeing because it makes you recognize that every day that you have gotten since then is in many ways a gift and you don't want to waste it. And I really do believe, and people can call me crazy on this, I think in the wake of Butler, Pennsylvania, President Trump, to the extent that he has thought about this on a perspective, I think he feels like he has a new lease on life and a new gift. And I think he decided, I'm going to solve everything that exists in America and I'm going to do it overnight. And that's extremely, extremely aggressive. But I think he feels like he has to fix everything. And let me give you an analogy on the flip side historically, Buck. You know, I'm a history buff. You know, one reason, if you guys out there are history buffs, do you know why Robert E. Lee was so aggressive? You read Killer Angels and they hint at this in Gettysburg. One reason, he knew he was having chest pains and he thought he might well have a heart attack and die. And he believed, I really do believe this, he believed that he was the only one who could win that war. And he decided to, I think, engage more aggressively to try to end that war because he was concerned that otherwise he might not survive it. He died in 1870, a few years after the war. But I think Trump feels like he uniquely is able to solve the problems that America has. And I think he's moving aggressively as a result. I think Lee did it at Gettysburg. I think there have been a lot of guys as they age and as they have health conditions, as they stare down death, that have felt like they have to do everything right now because nobody else can. I think that's where Trump is.
16: And then on the issue of the popularity of some of these things, specifically on Iran, because I think anyone who supports Trump supports the ballroom, and even some Democrats have realized it makes perfect sense. Democrats will get to use it. We're not going to sit here and be like, they can't use the Trump ballroom in the next Democrat administration. Of course not. This is for the occupant of the White House to use as they see fit. But here is Trump on Iran and its popularity. This is cut six. Listen to him.
17: Everyone tells me it's unpopular, but I think it's very popular. When they hear that it's having to do with nuclear weapons, weapons that could take out Los Angeles, could take out major cities very quick. When they hear that, you know, I'll tell you what, when we explain it to people, I don't really have enough time to explain it to people. I'm too busy getting it done. But when they understand, I think it's frankly very popular. But whether it's popular or not popular, I have to do it. Because I'm not going to let the world be blown up on my watch. It's not going to happen.
16: That's really what this all comes down to, Clay. He thinks it's popular, but he also doesn't care if it's popular because he says that this was about the safety of the United States in a way that could not be ignored. I think that what is popular, certainly among Republicans still, is, and I get this sense, people are willing to let Trump play this out. Like, let the man cook, is, as the kids say. That's what I think the attitude is, more so than, I love that we're in this ongoing back and forth with Iran over the Strait of Hormuz and its nuclear program. I think it's, let's see if Trump can get us to the other side of this. And people don't really want to hear much in the way of criticism of that until we know what the outcome is, right? Until we know, did he get the deal or not? If he doesn't get the deal, then I think we all have to look at that honestly and assess it, but or some kind of deal. But people are willing to let him have the leeway to do that is the sense that I'm getting. And so I don't view this as there being a huge drop in support from this. We'll see. We'll see. We'll look at those polls. I think we'll actually have Ryan Gerdusky on later in the week. He's been crunching some of those numbers about how this looks to the GOP going into the midterms.
12: Yes. And again, I mean, I think on your point on Iran, it all ties in. The easiest thing for President Trump to have done was just kick the can down the road. Yeah. He could have just said, we bombed in June. Everything is taken care of. The next president will have to decide what to do here. And some of you would say he should have done that. I think the goal is not to solve things for just his term.
18: I think he's concerned if Kamala Harris ends up in office that he has to fix things that they're inevitably going to break, including the border and everything else. We'll come back. We'll take some of your calls. J.D. Vance still speaking. And Buck, I can't help but think this feels like J.D. Vance and Marco Rubio both auditioning for the role of President of the United States by having expansive, long-running press conferences in the White House where they take a variety of questions from press on every subject. It feels like an echo of what Marco just did a couple of weeks ago.
16: My personal belief on this, I don't think that J.D. Vance and Marco Rubio are going to run against each other. I think that they, by all reports, they have a very close relationship and their families are very close. I think they're going to have a man-to-man talk about, you know, how do we want to do this? And they'll come to a decision, meaning, you know, it's going to be either, I see there being a couple of ways here. Marco at the top of the ticket with the understanding maybe that JD is a Secretary of State, or he gets to sort of pick his next role if he doesn't want to stay as vice president for another 4 or perhaps 8 years. Or if it's JD at the top of the ticket, obviously Marco goes in as VP. I don't see them fighting it out publicly, but I could, again, I thought Kamala was going to see the handwriting on the wall. And apparently what she's seen is she's brilliant and great and should run again. So
18: here, I will say this as we go to break. I just don't think J.D. Vance wants to be. I don't think that Marco Rubio wants to be vice president. I think he has more sway now as Secretary of State.
16: Does anyone want to be vice president, really? You know,
18: that's what I'm saying. I think he likes the role that he has now. And I don't think J.D. wants to be VP again. We'll see. We'll see how it shakes out.
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1: 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A polygamist from Utah and an L.A. 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
18: Welcome back in. Doug Brunt's going to join us at the bottom of this hour. Brand new book from him. He is married to Megyn Kelly. We've had him on the show a couple times before. Should be a good conversation. Let me just mention this. By the way, J.D. Vance still going on this press briefing that is occurring at the White House, and we're continuing to monitor in the event that major news comes out of it. As if we need to say it, but we will say it. Don't shoot anybody. Don't kill anybody. There was a shooting at a mosque in the San Diego area, Buck, and it's like it didn't occur. I've been watching televised news all day today. Not one mention of it that has occurred since we started this show today. MSNBC not talking about it. CNN not talking about it. The two alleged shooters, teenagers, killed themselves, in addition to, I believe, killing three people in the area of the mosque. I just am always, alarm bells go off for me that something is not adding up when stories like these just vanish. Does that make sense to you? I don't know what the full story is. Obviously, whether somebody's at a mosque, a synagogue, or a church, don't shoot anybody. Don't kill anybody. But this story just vanishing as quickly as it did. Buck, if this were a guy who was a Trump supporter and running around in a MAGA hat, killing people outside of a outside of an Islamic temple, it would be, I think, a story that would not vanish. It's nowhere. Just putting a pin in this, let's see what's going to end up happening.
16: Well, whenever you always have this huge clue, whenever there's a horrific event, a shooting that gets a lot of media attention on CNN and from the New York Times, et cetera, and then it just disappears. Even though there were fatalities, right?
18: Yeah, three,
16: even
18: when it's, I believe, it's three thing, innocent right. people dead, in addition to the
16: it's
18: two
16: one
18: who
16: thing
18: killed themselves.
16: When
18: who
16: no one's
18: shooting.
16: Killed, which of course is what you want for all these situations. You never want an innocent person to be harmed. Then it dropping out of the news, you say, okay, well, you know, it was a near miss, thank heavens. Three people were killed here. And yeah. There's the coverage of it has dramatically changed. Now, we won't get ahead of the facts, but it's just an indicator of there's something going on here with either not knowing or not wanting to know anything about these perpetrators. And that is what we will keep an eye on.
18: I love a yard full of trees. I'm looking out right now at my trees. In fact, over the weekend, I was walking around my fence and I was thinking, I need more trees. I love them. And we are proud to have Fast Growing Trees as a sponsor. 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
4: Mostly sunny and hot, 92 degrees. I'm Reed Shepherd, our top story. Vice President J.D. Vance says the U.S. is locked and loaded when it comes to Iran, but he hopes for a diplomatic solution. Vance told reporters that President Trump has instructed his team to aggressively negotiate with Iran, adding the end goal is for the regime to never have a nuclear weapon.
5: We're in a pretty good spot here, but there's an option B. And the option B is that we could restart the military campaign to continue to prosecute the case, to continue to try to achieve America's objectives.
4: Vance says the White House wants to reset the relationship with Iran, but says it takes two to tango. President Trump says an attack on Iran would have been happening right now had he not put it on hold. He told reporters this morning that he was an hour away from making the decision when he got a call from Middle Eastern leaders saying they think a deal could be close. Trump said the leaders asked for a couple of days to continue talks. Trump said should negotiations fail, the U.S. stands ready to go forward with a full large-scale assault of Iran on a moment's notice. In Gulfport, they like to say, stay weird. But now some residents say they've had enough of peacocks and peahens that have taken over some city neighborhoods. Many went before city council asking that something be done about the non-native birds, which have damaged cars and gardens and keep people awake with their very loud whining noises. Denise Mosley with Birds and Helping Hands recommends using fake owls or other scare devices.
6: Because they will come back. But if you do that, then eventually they're going to be like, oh, not the yard for me or not the spot for me. So they'll take off and go someplace else.
4: Despite the complaints, Gulfport City Council says it has no plans to ruffle any feathers by removing the birds. Tampa City Councilman Luis Vieira has submitted his resignation effective in November in order to run for the state House seat now held by Democratic leader Fentress Driscoll. Vieira has represented sections of New Tampa, North Tampa, and the Fowler Bush Boulevard area for nearly a decade. I'm Reed Shepherd, News Radio, WFLA.
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10: 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That's 10th Street. 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
11: It'll be a steamy Tuesday afternoon with highs in the low 90s, feeling more like the mid and upper 90s thanks to all the humidity across the region. That also fuels more chances for scattered showers and storms, tracking from east to west throughout the afternoon and into sunset. This looks to really ramp up through the dinner time hours, so just plan to give yourself extra time on the roads in case you encounter some heavy downpours throughout the evening commute today. Otherwise, things will dry out and wash out into the Gulf through and after sunset, leaving us dry into your Wednesday morning. I'm XFN 8 meteorologist Juliana Mejia.
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16: Welcome back in to Clay and Buck. We are joined by our friend, New York Times best-selling author, Douglas Brunt. He has a book out today, The Lost Empire of Emmanuel Noble, Romanovs, Revolutionaries, and the Forgotten Titan Who Fueled the World. Doug, great to see you, my man. How are you?
13: Great. Great to be with you guys.
16: So this is just, you got two guys here who have to stop constantly describing themselves as history nerds because people get it, but we do love history. I'm sitting in a radio studio that's basically just all the bookshelves are history books, including The Curious Case of Rudolf Diesel, by the way, your New York Times bestseller, which I read and have on my shelf from before. But I've got to read this one. This one's brand new. I do know a bit about the story. Tell everybody this guy, people think Nobel, they think Nobel Prize, they think inventor of dynamite. They don't think of like the Russian Rockefeller. Take us through the story here. Take us through the history.
13: You know, it's amazing, guys. The more things change, the more they stay the same, because the quest to capture our sources of energy, it's the story of our times. You open up the newspaper today, it's on every page. This is the original war, the original oil war. As you mentioned, Alfred Nobel was an investor in this company, but it was run by his nephew, Emmanuel Nobel. He was the largest oil titan in the world by the time World War I broke out. Emmanuel Nobel had the largest oil concern in the world, larger than Rockefeller's Standard Oil. He had bought land in southern Russia along the Caspian Sea in Baku, modern day Azerbaijan. And by the start of the war, he controlled more than half of Russia's oil. And what Stalin did, as World War I is ongoing, Russia has the Bolshevik Revolution. They pull out of the war. What Stalin, Lenin, and the communists did to Emmanuel Nobel was the inspiration for George Orwell's 1984. There's the scene in that book where they say they renamed the streets, they tore down the statues, they rewrote the history. Well, Stalin took it all over, and Nobel Brothers Petroleum Company became the Soviet Petroleum Company. His munitions and engine factory in the north by St. Petersburg became Rusky Diesel. And the history of Emmanuel Nobel, the largest industrialist in the world at the time, was completely paved over and repainted by Stalin.
18: Yeah, so this is super fascinating to me. Thanks for coming on with us, Douglas Brunt. The book, as Buck just said, is The Lost Empire of Emmanuel Nobel, Romanov's Revolutionaries, Forgotten Titan Who Fueled the World. When you do research on this, I feel like Russia is so fascinating in many ways. The fact that they had a czar and the way that entire collapse happened of the ruling family there, the family that was in a position, the czars for so long. How much of a historical relic is the royal family being executed like they were? Is there a different world where Russia could still have a ruling family that was royal and everything has been different there? I mean, I think it's a really kind of interesting pivot point in history.
13: Exactly. It's the craziest sliding doors moment in history. And there were repeated efforts at reform and then repress, even with the early czars. Tsar Alexander II in 1861, he was the one who freed the serfs, you know, famously 20 million serfs are liberated. And that was 2 years before Lincoln freed the slaves in America. And Alexander II, who was the grandfather of the last czar, Nicholas II, he tried many liberalizing reforms at increasing, you know, the economy to be more Western and more business friendly, allowing freedom of assembly, freedom of the press. And then the Russian people would, they started to sort of organize in these subversive groups following Marxist doctrine, then attempted to assassinate him. You know, it's one of these crazy things. There was advice that Nicholas I, the czar in the 1830s, 40s, gave to his son, Alexander II. And he was describing Napoleon. And he said, look, Napoleon, he's this sort of versatile leader. He knows when to be soft. And then he also knows when to be only the lion. And he said, but in Russia, you can be only the lion. And you get these cycles when they have tried to liberalize and reform it, like Gorbachev, you know, made all these reforms and then it blows up and then you get Putin and it's repressive again. They've been through that cycle throughout history. And while they were moving toward more of a constitutional monarchy and a more Western style of government, it shattered with the Bolshevik Revolution and went into yet another repressive cycle.
16: We're speaking to Douglas Brunt, The Lost Empire of Emmanuel Nobel. I've got my copy right here, which you guys should all go get out today. It's going to be another huge bestseller, I can assure you. Doug, talk to me about something I find really interesting. I'm a big fan of, not to bring up a different book, but, you know, I'm sure you like it too. Daniel Yergin's The Prize, about the history of oil. It's just sort of a good overview history of the oil, you know, the discovery of it, the use of it, and then where it, people don't really get much about, or rather I should say, we don't hear much about the early days of Russia figuring out that it's a, call it a hydrocarbon, right? An oil and natural gas superpower, which it is just because it's absolutely huge and it has very considerable reserves of those two things. What were the early days like? You know, what was the equivalent of the Saudi sheikhs who had almost no paved roads, but were buying up Rolls Royces as fast as possible in the early days of the Saudi kingdom? Like, what were the early days of the Russian oil boom like?
13: It's amazing. The Nobel family was mostly in the north, and they were building rifles and bombs and engines, building diesel engines, which is actually how I found the Nobel story with Rudolf Diesel. And they get an order from the Tsar for 100,000 rifles, and they need wood for the shoulder stocks of the rifles. So they go down to the Caspian Sea and the Caucasus, where there are these walnut trees where they're going to get the wood. And while they're down there, it's this ancient land of the eternal flame, you know, natural gas seeping from rocks that ignites and has the eternal flame. And there was also so much petroleum in the ground, it was bubbling to the surface. So they go down there and they see pools of oil on the surface, but there's no technology. It still looks like an ancient land and people are just skimming it from the surface and using it as a lubricant and other things. There's no drilling. The most they do is use shovels. So the Nobels are down there to buy wood. The one guy says, I'm not using these 20,000 rubles on wood. I'm buying land. And so they buy a bunch of land and they set up a refining facility and they use all their technology expertise and capital to build an oil company. And they're with the sort of Nobel expertise and background in manufacturing. They're very quickly one of the large oil companies in the world. And by 1888, the Tsar has decided, like, wow, you know, we've been shipping grain around the world all these years, but now oil is becoming one of our main commodities that we have in the Russian Empire. And they recognize it's yet another major natural resource that Russia possesses.
18: When you did your research, I'm curious, and this book sounds fascinating. There's a lot of talk about the Ukraine war and the desire of Vladimir Putin to reclaim the lost glory of the Russian Empire, the Soviet Empire. Do you get a sense for what his ambition is or where it comes from and how it connects to the era that you were studying?
13: Yeah, it's from the earliest days. You know, Peter the Great in the early 1700s was trying to get down to the Black Sea, where they have warm water ports, and the Black Sea can connect through the strait, you know, right by Constantinople or Istanbul, Turkey, and out to the Mediterranean, and you know, can reach the rest of the world that way. So they're obsessed with Crimea, which is the northern part of the Black Sea, for 300 years of Romanovs into Soviet Russia and the present day. And we see that now in the early parts of this book. Joseph Stalin is born in the country of Georgia, which is between the Black Sea and the Caspian Sea. And so he had a front row seat to this oil empire taking root. The Nobels were the leading oil magnates, but also the Rothschild family had a large presence in southern Russia, drilling and refining oil. And Stalin, as a young boy, actually worked in the oil fields of the Rothschilds and the Nobels. So as he's got his sights on the, you know, quote unquote, capitalist pigs that he wants to take out, the Nobels are front and center.
16: Well, guys, go get your copy. Douglas Bruns, The Lost Empire of Emmanuel Nobel. It's really cool. It's really well written. Narrative history. You're going to love it. And you'll learn a lot of really interesting things. So we highly recommend it. Doug, congrats on the book. You got two authors, fellow authors here along with you. So we know the blood, sweat, and tears. And I know it's going to be a big bestseller. And Clay is demanding your next book be about the Civil War. But we'll get to that another time.
13: We'll get to, you know, the Daniel Yergin blurb that you mentioned. Megan, my wife, was mocking me for that. Because I turned, I'm like, I'm so excited. I studied this book in college, and I got this great blurb from Yergin. Like, all the oil historian guys are going to, she's like, oh, all the oil historian guys, all the nerds are going to be really excited for you. That's great news.
16: Doug, you're definitely the coolest guy at the oil historian party. Let's be honest.
18: This is like my wife, thank Doug, you, saying, she can't believe that she married a guy who went to Civil War sleepaway camp, which is maybe the nerdiest thing that anyone could have ever done when they were in high school. But by the way, was awesome.
13: Totally. We're simpatico on that.
16: Congrats, Doug. Guys, go get the book, The Lost Empire of Emmanuel Nobel. Doug, we'll talk to you soon.
13: Thank you. Thanks, guys.
18: Look, in parts of Ukraine, parts of Israel, there's a huge part of the population that needs help. As the war drags on in Ukraine, fragile ceasefire in the Middle East is extended. 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
0: This is a Bloomberg Money Minute. The city of Nashville will host the NFL's 2030 Super Bowl game for the first time at Nissan Stadium, a new facility scheduled to open next year as the home of the Tennessee Titans. With a week of events leading up to the big game, getting the nod can be a big economic boon for any city. Wall Street modestly lower this hour, well off the lows we saw earlier, on worries about higher oil prices driving inflation upward and on a continued sell-off in chipmaker shares. That's ahead of tomorrow's earnings from AI chipmaker NVIDIA. Right now, at this hour, the Dow, the NASDAQ, both down about 0.1%. The S&P only down about 0.1%, and oil is flat around $108.60 a barrel. And shares of Home Depot slightly higher this hour. That follows a strong earnings report for last quarter. But sales rose by less than expected. That's because of the struggling U.S. housing market, combined with higher interest rates. It's keeping a lot of homeowners from doing new home improvement projects. Tom Busby, Bloomberg Radio.
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18: Uh-oh, Buck running for cover. Michael Jackson bringing us back. It's a good movie. I took the kids to go see it. Really, I think it's been number one movie a bunch of weeks. Michael Jackson movie. Very well done. We've got a bunch of talkbacks, variety of different subjects. Let's see. Let's start with A. We're just trying to get to as many of these as we possibly can. Mike in Hoboken.
1: Clay, come on. Pizza Hut. Pizza. Come on. That pizza sucks. You want real pizza? Come to New York and you'll get pizza. There's plenty of it and it's good. And it's made by real Italians.
18: Pizza is great in New York. I'm not taking a shot at it.
16: You don't want to argue with Mike from Hoboken. You might end up sleeping with the fishes.
18: That's true. But I will say old school Pizza Hut, all the plastic sodas and in the old red cups, I'm just telling you, old school Pizza Hut coming back. We played that audio for people yesterday at the end of the show. I love it. Heather in Wilsonville, Oregon.
2: Clay and Buck, I'm so disappointed. We need more masculine men, and you admitting that you could not or do not like being outdoors, kind of sad.
16: Maybe you should get your testosterone checked. All right, Heather. Hold on. I'm throwing a flag. Settle down here for a second. Okay. First of all, we didn't say, neither I nor Clay said we don't like being outside. I explicitly said, I'll go hike the mountains. I'll go be in nature. I love all that. I just want to sleep on a bed at night, not one of those little things you blow up that you put on the ground where you can still feel the rocks in your back and you have a sleeping bag and you hope that a grizzly bear doesn't pee on you in the middle of the night. Like that, I don't like. That's not my thing.
18: When this all started with neither one of us would do well on Survivor, and I am all in favor of hikes outdoors, everything associated with it, but I just want to sleep indoors. That's what separates us from the savages, sleeping.
16: I don't know who it was. There's a comedian did a whole thing about why would you want to go camping? You want to pretend like you're homeless? Like, explain this to me. This makes no sense. I would give credit, but I forget who did that bit. I'd also say, you know, when you're like, we need more masculine men. All right, you got two radio hosts here, married, children, like to lift weights. Clay likes boxing. I like guns. He loves football. You know, like what else do you want from us here? I don't really understand. I mean, I'm not saying we're elite at any of those things, but we like all those things.
18: It sounds to me like we're perfect. Like my mom says, Kyle from Fulshear, Texas. Cut C.
20: Regardless who President Trump endorses, I'll be voting for Paxton. And come November, if Cornyn wins, I'll hold my nose and vote for Cornyn, and I'll vote for Greg Abbott. And if Paxton wins in November, I'll enthusiastically vote for Ken Paxton and Dan Patrick.
18: Yeah, look, I think that's the mature approach. Yeah. We always say this. People love calling in and saying, if this person wins the primary, I'll never vote. We got so many of that during the DeSantis-Trump battle.
16: Gosh.
18: And people will say, oh, there's no way President Trump, I'll vote for Kamala instead. No, you won't. Stop.
16: I think 100, I would wager, not that we could ever prove this, I would wager that 100% of our Florida-based pro-DeSantis in the primary against Trump voices, voters, listeners, all voted for Trump in the general election. 100%. Not 92%. I think it was 100%. Even though we got the calls, I will never vote for Trump again. Please. Come on. Come on. You want to vote for the race communists?
18: If they didn't, the best or most they would do is not vote. I don't think a single DeSantis supporter voted for Kamala. I don't think in the whole country. Mike from upstate New York, fire away. D.
4: Clay, Buck. Mike from Salt Point, New York. As far as women in the South being prettier, my little sister moved from Pennsylvania down to Fort Lauderdale, Florida. And one of the things years later she stated was, you have to be healthy because you can't hide under sweatshirts and sweatpants. So that's part of the equation. Carry on.
18: Totally,
16: it is 100% true. And I'm just going to throw Amherst College back under the bus here, along with all the other NESCAC schools. A lot of these young women graduate from high school. They show up and they're loving.

0: not even really a food. It's like something you would come up with at 3 a.m. as a drunk college kid, and then they get pasty and they get doughy because Clay, they can hide under all those layers of sweats. And that is what it happened to me. It happened to me. It happens. So I'm just, that's just the truth. But Clay, you got, this is important. I just want to go to F real quick. This is because this is an important take here from F. Tracy in, go ahead, play it.
1: Clay, this is Tracy in Texas. I just wanted to remind you that your wife is from Michigan, so you might want to pull that back a little bit. You're going to have a rough night tonight.
0: Here's I think Tracy's looking out for your best interest here, Clay.
2: Yeah, it's good. Here's what I'd point out. My wife is an SEC grad. She's been in Nashville for 25 years, and she's more beautiful today than she was when we met in 2001.
0: Boom. Well played, dude.
2: What
0: gentlemen.
2: A walk-off. Just a
0: the husbands out there,
2: deck.
0: Did you guys hear that? Did you? You should clip that, put that on your phone, and keep it. That was well done.
2: Quarter century later, better looking now than when I met her in 2001. A lot of good southern sunshine.
0: This is like in old school when James Carville has to debate.
2: Yes.
0: We're ending up the show. That was perfect. I got nothing better than that one. Although I'll just say, I feel the same way about Mike Carey, although she hasn't been an SEC grad for 25 years or whatever. But, yeah, that's the same.
2: She is an SEC grad, though.
0: Oh, my God, she is an SEC grad. U of F, I forgot. SEC. I learned things.
3: Speaking truth and having fun.
0: Yeah.
3: Clay Travis and Buck
2: Sexton. Hey, it's Clay and Buck. 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
9: Guaranteed human.

0: Mostly sunny, 92 degrees. I'm Reed Shepherd, our top story. Vice President J.D. Vance says the new $1.8 billion anti-weaponization fund isn't meant for people who attacked police during the January 6th Capitol riot. Vance was asked about the Department of Justice fund that's advertised for people who think they were wronged by the department under the Biden administration.
1: I'm not committing to giving anybody money or committing to giving no one money. What I'm committing to is a legal process to review these claims and to make sure that people who are mistreated by their government get a little bit of compensation because of it.
0: Vance insists it's about compensating Americans who suffered from what he calls the lawfare under the last administration. He said anyone can apply to get compensation, Republicans, Democrats, even Hunter Biden, according to Vance. President Trump says an attack on Iran that had been planned for today is on hold as a result of what he called very big discussions. At the White House, Trump confirmed he was pausing the scheduled attack after a trio of Middle Eastern leaders asked him to hold off. Trump said Iran and the U.S. have been close to deals before, but in his words, this is a little different. President said the planned strike will be delayed for a little while talks take place, adding he hopes the strike could be put off forever. Should negotiations fail, Trump said the U.S. stands ready to go forward with a full large-scale assault on a moment's notice. A big spike in gas prices after the president failed to broker an agreement with China to urge Iran to open the Strait of Hormuz.
2: The head of petroleum analysis for Gas Buddy says every day the strait is closed, 18 million barrels of oil are blocked from the global market. But Patrick Tahan adds there's a slight glimmer of hope for Florida.
3: Florida is back below the national average this morning. I think the first 6 weeks of the Iran attacks, you guys went way above it, along with all the coastal areas. You're at 443 statewide this morning.
2: Tahan predicts prices could trickle down a few cents heading into the Memorial Day weekend, but he expects $5 a gallon gas by July 4th or even record highs if the strait stays closed. Karen Curtis, Miami.
0: After 4 years, the new $85 million Horizon West Bay City Hall is now open for business in Largo. Horizon's operations manager, Charles Stanton, tells News Channel 8 the 87,000 square foot building contains more than just government offices and has spurred additional development in the downtown area.
4: Since we've started construction here and as it's finishing up, we've had multiple new developments come into the area, and there's even more planning that are in the works.
0: Horizon West Bay facility includes around 24 meeting rooms, not to mention retail and a community event lawn. First City Commission in the new chambers is set for tonight. The board that runs the Southwest Florida Water Management District gets an update on the continuing drought. Tamara McBride says April saw near normal rain in southern counties with dry conditions in the north, but the pattern is flipping this month.
5: It was wetter in the south and drier in the north. This time, more normal to wetter conditions in the northern part and drier in the southern part of the district.
0: As of the end of April, average rainfall in the district is more than 11 inches below normal. We've been in wildfire season for more than 4 months now, but state officials say we're only reaching the peak. Agriculture Commissioner Wilton Simpson says Floridians may need to think twice about celebrating the 4th of July with fireworks.
6: Potentially hundreds of thousands of people going out doing fireworks. You could put the entire state on fire in one evening.
0: All of Florida remains under drought or severe drought conditions. Simpson says most wildfires have been caused by humans, but lightning is becoming a factor now as the summer thunderstorm season begins to heat up. Ahead of crucial votes on the Tampa Bay Rays stadium deal, the team announces it wants to move a nearby police substation to its development at Hillsborough College. Comes as the Tampa Police Benevolent Association has endorsed the deal. Tampa Bay traffic and weather moments away. Our next news update in 30 minutes. I'm Reed Shepherd, News Radio WFLA.
7: No major delays on the interstates or Bay Bridges, but watch for an object in the roadway northbound 275 on the Howard Franklin Bridge near mile marker 37 in the right lane. Tampa, westbound Bears at I-275, left lane blocked. Town and Country crash, westbound Hillsborough before Hanley. Tampa, 56th Street at Hanna, also 301 at MLK and in St. Pete. An accident at 1st Avenue North and 24th Street North could slow you down. Amy Snyder, News Radio, WFLA.
8: It'll be a steamy Tuesday afternoon with highs in the low 90s, feeling more like the mid and upper 90s thanks to all the humidity across the region. That also fuels more chances for scattered showers and storms, tracking from east to west throughout the afternoon and into sunset. This looks to really ramp up through the dinnertime hours, so just plan to give yourself extra time on the roads in case you encounter some heavy downpours throughout the evening commute today. Otherwise, things will dry out and wash out into the Gulf through and after sunset, leaving us dry into your Wednesday morning. I'm ex-offender meteorologist Juliana Mejia.
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9: All right, thank you, Scott Shannon. Thanks to all of you for being with us. Write down our toll-free telephone number if you want to be a part of the program. It's 800-941-SEAN if you want to join us. It is election day, believe it or not, primary election day around the country, and a lot of news happening in that area. We will talk to the opponent of Tom Massey, but you have voters in Alabama, Georgia, Idaho, Kentucky, Oregon, Pennsylvania. Linda, did you vote in Pennsylvania today?
17: I sure did.
9: Casting ballots in Democratic and Republican primaries for the House, the Senate, governor, as well as down ballot races. The nominating showdowns, you know, tee up the midterms. Republicans will be defending their slim majority and in the House, in the Senate. These elections are going to matter. The one thing I'm asking all of you is to please understand that this will be the most important midterm election in your lifetime. If Democrats get back power, listen to what they want to do, know what they want to do. It will be endless impeachment, endless investigation, endless nonstop turmoil, obstruction. What is their agenda? The radical Green New Deal, radical transfer of wealth, socialism. This is a party led by the Squad and AOC and the likes of Mamdani and Abigail Spanberger. James Carville said the quiet part out loud. They want to pack the courts, meaning the U.S. Supreme Court. They want statehood for Puerto Rico. They want statehood for D.C. They support sanctuary states and cities and open borders, and they free health care for illegals, sex change operations for illegals, taxpayer funded, of course. And they voted for the largest tax increase in the history of our country instead of voting for the largest tax cut in American history. And it's not a party that would placate evil. They're fighting against a cut in the gas tax temporary. You know, while we finish up this conflict, which seems to, you know, a moment of truth now is now coming with the issue of Iran. Now, with Senator Cassidy, losing badly. Bill Cassidy of Louisiana, you know, 5.5 years ago, voted to convict Trump on his second impeachment. He lost his bid badly for renomination. The big battle, I think, and the most interesting race to watch. And we will talk to the opponent. Tom Massey has been useless. There's no other way to put it. He's beyond frustrating. You have a tiny margin in the House of Representatives. He's going to, I just stand on my principles. Meanwhile, he votes with the squad members more than he's voting with the president. He's represented Kentucky and their fourth congressional district now for 14 years. It is the northeastern part. It is a red-leaning state, has long been one of President Trump's most vocal GOP critics, claims he's libertarian, repeatedly taken aim at the president on foreign policy. He wants Iran to get a nuclear weapon? Makes no sense to me, but whatever. I mean, everyone's entitled to their opinion, but the people of Kentucky now have an opportunity to make this right. And anyway, so we'll see. And anyway, he praised Kentucky. The president has praised Kentucky farmer, former Navy SEAL. How do you say his name, Linda? It's Ed Galerian.
17: Ed Galerian. He's a captain. He's Galerian. A former Navy SEAL. Awesome guy.
9: Former Navy SEAL.
17: 30 years.
9: Great patriot. Great guy. I think it'd be a great choice. Pete Hegseth was actually doing an event with him yesterday. The president said in a video posted on Truth that he hoped Kentucky voters would put Massey out of business and that we're in a fight against the worst congressman in the history of our country. And then the president, and this is getting very interesting. The president decided to weigh in on the Senate primary in the great state of Texas. And President Trump has now officially endorsed Texas Attorney General Ken Paxton in the Texas Republican Senate runoff. By the way, I think whoever runs, people, you know, at first I wanted Jasmine Crockett. Had no idea that Tellerico would be more extreme than even Jasmine Crockett. We have news on Jasmine today, too. But anyway, he put out a Truth post and it says, I know Ken well, have seen him tested at the highest, most difficult levels. He's a winner. Ken is a strong supporter of terminating the filibuster. Very importantly, the Save America Act. He is a true MAGA warrior who has always delivered for Texas and will continue to do so in the U.S. Senate. He added Ken Paxton has gone through a lot in many cases, very unfairly, but he is a fighter, knows how to win. And he has my complete total endorsement. I think the biggest problem, and I've always gotten along, I don't really have an issue as much with John Cornyn, except Cornyn is like a McConnell Republican. And only out of political expediency has he been showing signs of being more conservative now, in my view. So, you know, we'll see how this now plays out, but I think probably with Trump's endorsement, that puts Ken Paxton over the top. And I would say to the people in Kentucky, this is your opportunity in the fourth district there today, you know, to give yourself new leadership that will support the president's agenda and not stand as a rogue Republican that when you need his support, when it matters. Look, I know that. I kind of cling to Reagan's rule. If you're 80% with me, you're not my enemy. And I'm not looking for 100% out of Tom Massey. I'm not saying, but it is a team sport in the sense that when you have a small majority in the House and Senate, which Republicans now do, there's going to have to be some give and take. I mean, I've had this battle with Linda. Why don't they? And she goes off and I'm like, because they don't have the votes. And I will tell her the reality of it. And it just, she doesn't like to hear it, but I'm giving her the reality of it. And unfortunately, I wish they did more often than not. They don't. And I'm hoping that people will take this midterm election year very, very seriously. I mean, we're going to have important races in Georgia, North Carolina. You got this lunatic running, you know, what's his name? Graham Platner. I mean, the only Republican in all of New England, the only elected Republican is Susan Collins. And she does do her level best when she votes with Republicans when it matters. It is a very important vote, which unlike Lisa Murkowski of Alaska, you know, she's willing to work as a team member. And, you know, we're going to need her vote. We're going to need her seat. to maintain the majority. Period. End of sentence. Who's she running against? You know, you have Democrats backing this lunatic, Graham Platner. You know, they're willing to overlook his Nazi tattoo. And now it comes out today that, you know, he raved about really disgusting graffiti depicting male genitalia, gleefully recounting how he would masturbate in porta potties and newly revealed Reddit posts. And anyway, they've recovered so much of how crazy this guy is. And he used the name P. Hustle. That's very clever. Commented on a lot of different things. Anyway, years, you know, this is fairly recent stuff with this guy, too. I mean, you know, if you look at him, not only do you have the issue that I mentioned, I'll give you another a couple of examples. In response to a post about shorts that prevent you from being raped, this is what he's responding to. He wrote something like, "Oh, holy F word. You know, how about people just take responsibility for themselves and not get so effed up that they wind up having sex with someone they don't mean to?" I'm like, he's talking about rape here. What is wrong with this guy? And blaming the victim. That's what it sounds like to me. Sound like that to you, Linda? Sounds like that to me.
17: Unfortunately, crazy is starting to be the new normal. So when you say something normal, that's when it sounds crazy. That's the disgusting part.
9: Men and women act like an adult, you know, for blank's sake. That drew a lot of backlash. Anyway, Janet Mills dropped out. The current governor, she's not in the race, so it looks like it's going to be him. Racial stereotyping on tipping. Commented on a stereotype about African Americans. Police criticism, you know, he replied, all of them, to cops are bastards, and other harsh comments about systemic issues of policing. You know, he attacked rural white Americans in 2020, responding to a thread downplaying white racism, saying, living in white rural America, I'm afraid to tell you, they actually are racist and stupid. Wow. You know, I guess bitter Americans clinging to their God, guns, Bibles, and religion. He is a self-identified, 2021, not that long ago, communist. I got older, became a communist, described himself as a vegetable-growing, psychedelic, taking socialist, and, you know, post-service, expressed disillusionment with U.S. wars, patriotism, other slurs and insults. You know, anti-gay slurs, it just goes on and on and on. You know, comments suggesting violence or an armed working class might be needed for economic justice. Again, the Nazi-linked tattoo, you know, skull crossbones tattoo on his chest. Oh, that's okay. Chuck Schumer, not a peep. I haven't heard. Have you heard any prominent Democrats speak out about this guy, Linda? One of them?
17: Of course not.
9: Of course not.
17: The Democrats do it better than anybody else. They stick together through thick and thin. It's amazing.
9: You know what? They circle the wagons. And what have I been saying for years on this program? Republicans, they create circular firing squads. That's what they do. By the way, let me go back to Massey in his race. The latest poll has Massey's opponent leading with 51% of the vote. And Massey at 44% of the vote. The only poll that matters is the poll that happens today. And we'll talk to Massey's opponent. I mean, it's unfortunate. I mean, people from Kentucky, it's a red state. And so often they're not being represented by the people that they elect in Kentucky. I think it's time for Kentucky, you know, to get on course here. You know, understand where the country is. Mitch McConnell, not exactly, you know, Donald Trump's friend. But anyway, we're watching this race very closely. We have insider advantage polls. Lindsey Graham taking a commanding lead in his primary. But, you know, I wouldn't take anything for granted. And President Trump is probably the biggest supporter of Lindsey Graham. People say, Lindsey this, Lindsey that. But when you need Lindsey the most, he's been Donald Trump's one of his most loyal and passionate supporters and not afraid to go on TV and say it. He probably takes a hit in the polls because of that. But, you know, remember Justice Kavanaugh He understood the nature of evil as it relates to Iran. In Georgia, Matt Towery's poll, a survey there, Jackson and Jones likely headed to a runoff. Dooley is now moved into second place. That's for the Senate race behind Collins. But Matt Towery is putting out a warning, the Republican National Party, of low turnout in terms of, he said, before I touch the results of the poll, let me address a bigger issue. In the years I lived in Georgia, he was in the, he ran for lieutenant governor. He was in the state house in Georgia. But he pointed out how he served as a political analyst at an Atlanta NBC affiliate, then ABC affiliate, then Fox affiliate. And he knows Georgia politics inside and out, and he keeps an ear close to the ground, he said. And then he said, let me give kudos to the Georgia Democratic leaders and their national forces and give the leaders at the national level of the GOP a big warning. Donald Trump won Georgia in 2024 because Republicans participated in early voting in record numbers. However, Georgia Republicans have received a paltry amount in funds from national sources to push early voting in this cycle. Democrats have outvoted Republicans by 150,000 votes. Georgia's entire judicial system, if a seat is up for a vote, takes place in the primary with names of the candidates appearing on both the Democratic and Republican ballots. Although they're listed as nonpartisan contests, they are in many cases very partisan. This could put Republican-oriented judges and justices at severe risk. Not a good sign if Republicans. I've only asked for one thing this year, and that is that everyone make a commitment in your heart, your mind, and your soul that you are going to get to the polls this year, because it's the most important midterm election year that we will see in our lifetime. Period. End of sentence. Now, listen, everyone needs a personal safety security strategy. There are people that want to kill you and kill your family members. There's violence everywhere. We saw this out in this mosque in San Diego yesterday. You see churches and synagogues being targeted. Every church, every house of worship now has had to up their security levels up to massive levels. 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
9: Captain Ed Gollrein, who is taking on Tom Massey, is going to join us at the bottom of the half hour. Then we're going to check in with my buddy, fellow radio talk show host, the one, Sean Hannity. You're a great American. God bless you. God bless America. I want a full report, sir. That can only mean one thing. The one and only Billy Cunningham, one of the greatest broadcasters of all time, will join us. We'll get his take on it. He's been following this race particularly closely, and He's just an old friend that I love to talk to. I laugh every time. Every time I hear his voice. Sean Hannity, how are you? Sean Hannity, God bless you. God bless you. God bless America. Anyway, you're a great American. That all came from Billy Cunningham. Anyway, quick break, right back. The guy that hopefully will defeat Massey today. People in Kentucky, go vote.
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0: Mostly sunny, 92 degrees. I'm Reed Shepard, our top story. State officials say the worst may be yet to come in what has been one of the worst wildfire seasons in years.
2: We've already been into this for 4.5 months, and we're looking at another 2.5 months ahead of us.
3: Rick Dolan with the Florida Forest Service says his agency has fought 2,100 wildfires since January, most caused by humans. But with the start of rainy season, lightning is also a factor. Forecasters say the ongoing drought could extend into August, and that could affect 4th of July fireworks plans. Officials say residents should obey outdoor burning bans that remain in effect in more than half of Florida's counties. Gordon Bird, News Radio WFLA.
0: It's a big day in the city of Largo's. The $85 million, 87,000 square foot Horizon West Bay City Hall opens for business today. Horizon Operations Manager Charles Stanton tells News Channel 8, building includes more than just government offices.
4: We have retail spaces all around the first floor here. We have a parking garage behind me here that will really support the city's vision of creating this as a walkable, vibrant downtown.
0: Ground was broken on the new city hall in the fall of 2022. Construction was delayed on several occasions because of supply chain disruptions and the 2024 hurricanes. Still, officials say the finished product is worth it. First city commission meeting in the new chambers will be held tonight. In case you haven't noticed, the average price of a gallon of gas jumped an amazing 22 cents a gallon overnight in Florida. Now sits at $4.43 and even a little higher in the Tampa Bay area. GasBuddy.com's head of petroleum analysis, Patrick DeHaan, tells the Ryan Gorman Show the longer the Strait of Hormuz remains closed, the higher the price at the pump could go.
24: And the longer this persists, I mean, by July 4, we could be talking gas could be well over $5 and it could hit new records, just depending on how long the strait continues to be closed.
0: On a nationwide basis, today's average is $4.52 a gallon, about 30 to 40 cents higher than a month ago. I'm Reed Shepard, News Radio, WFLA.
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7: Town and Country crash, westbound Hillsborough Ave before Hanley is in the center lane. Pinellas, 4th Street North and 116th Avenue. 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
8: Another hot and humid day across the area. Partly cloudy skies. Afternoon highs closer to the low mid-90s for much of the region. We're tracking a few scattered showers and storms coming in from the east and tracking westward as we head into the course of our evening. Our temperatures will eventually drop into the 70s late tonight. We're looking at overnight lows once again in the low to mid-70s for much of the area as we wake up on Wednesday morning and the upper 60s along the Nature Coast. Only about a 30% chance of a few showers as we head into our Wednesday with afternoon highs in the low 90s. I'm Max Defender 8 meteorologist Zuleika Soler.
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0: Arkansas, and UCLA. Number 6, the University of Central Florida, is the lowest seed to advance. 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

0: Alec Baldwin's favorite radio talk show host is on the air right now. Right, Mr. Baldwin? 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
1: All right, 25 till the top of the hour, 800-941-SEAN, our number if you want to be a part of the program. Born on America's Darkest Day, 9/11/01. This is the 25th anniversary year since these horrible attacks that killed 2,977 Americans. Thankfully, the Tunnel to Towers Foundation, they have been helping America's heroes ever since. Heroes like Detective Victor Vargas. Now, Victor dedicated his life to service. He was a U.S. Air Force veteran. He later became a detective in New York City. And after the 9/11 attacks, he joined the search and recovery efforts at Ground Zero, a selfless act that would later cost him his life. 9/11 related illness is very real. This being the 25th anniversary year of 9/11, we continue to see the toll that day is now taking on heroes and their families. Now, Victor fought pancreatic cancer. He did it with courage, leaving behind his loving wife, four children, and Tunnel to Towers was able to honor, because of your generosity, Victor, paying off the Vargas family's mortgage. Now, there are many more families like the Vargas family that need our help. Now, whatever you can donate, maybe you have land they can build a house on it. Maybe you have a car. Somebody needs a car. Or you can donate $11 a month, which is what keeps this organization running and them able to continue this good work. Or one big donation, please go to their website, the letter T, the number two, the letter T.org, the Tunnel to Towers Foundation. All right, it is primary day. It is primary day in America, and that means primaries in Alabama, Georgia, Idaho, Oregon, Pennsylvania, and Kentucky. Now, Captain Ed Gallrine is with us. He is going up against Tom Massey. Tom Massey claims to be a libertarian. He has done nothing but, you know, he's pretty much a constant thorn in President Trump's side. Never ending. Anyway, this is for the 4th Congressional District, the northeastern part of a red state. And I don't know what's going on sometimes in Kentucky. It gets frustrating because it should be a state where we have real reliable conservatives. And Tom Massey's not one. He would argue he is. Anyway, Captain Ed Gallrine is with us. Sir, welcome to the program. Glad you are with us. And thank you for your service to your country.
2: Sean, thanks for having me on. And thanks for the listeners today. Greetings from the back porch. And thank you for the interruption from my farm work, because I was able to get a glass of sweet tea and settle in here to talk to you. So where do you want to start? We're going to have to put the coffee on. We got so much runway to cover about that guy.
1: Well, why don't we start with, first of all, you're cracking me up. What kind of farmer are you?
2: Well, you know, I'm production agriculture is the way I characterize it. Proud graduate of Murray State University, undergrad and master in ag. We've been farming in Kentucky for over 100 years. It's who we are. And so come see us here on the farm. You've got a invitation with no expiration date. And so come see us here in Shelby County, Kentucky.
1: Also former Navy SEAL, great patriot, great American, great guy. You have the full support of the president. President just singing your praises. Tom Massey has frustrated me. Mitch McConnell has frustrated me. And even Rand Paul, who I've always kind of gotten along with, frustrates me. What is it with Massey? What is it with him and Trump?
2: Well, Sean, neither you or I are credentialed to practice psychology or psychiatry in any state in the nation. But let's just call balls and strikes. If he had the courage of his convictions, which he does not, most notably, he would just go ahead and declare a libertarian and move on. He's more than an obstructionist. It would be kind to call him a Benedict Arnold. He's a Judas. And what you're seeing in this race, it is a referendum to see if coastal elites and their billionaire backers that back Mondami and that whole George Soros constellation of We Hate America can get a rhino in to get a so-called Republican, which he is not, as you outlined, into Congress. They're trying to buy that seat. Now, back to, you know, what's going on here in these 21 counties of my district. These folks have been misled because he has an endless supply to the gaslight, as you articulate daily out there to the great Americans. He taps into the radical elite with their supporting liberal. I'll give an example. New York Times came here a few weeks ago. They didn't even talk to me, Sean. They spent an hour with him, went to his farm, you know, wrote one of those powder puff articles about him, what a great guy he is. And Sean, I'm in my high school athletic hall of fame. I played football at two colleges here in Kentucky. I got four bronze stars. I served at seven SEAL teams, include twice SEAL Team 6. We've been farming for over 100 years. They didn't even talk to me. They love him. So to answer your question, he gets top cover, and he's been snowing this, people, but now we've illuminated him.
1: I've wanted to sue the New York Times more often than not over things they've said about me that are absolutely not true. That's a good litmus test. If the New York Times likes you, that means you're not doing a good job.
2: It was endorsed last week and Ro Khanna. Yeah, that's a low bar in Kentucky. And he was already in Joy Behar and the ladies on The View and that Crazy Crockett lady. You can't make this up.
1: I bet you were a lot of fun as a Navy SEAL. Somebody that was really fun. I bet you're fun to hang out with today as you're drinking your sweet tea.
2: Yeah, well, we got to get some work done, though, because, the rain's coming. We got just a little bit more daylight here today. But all that to say, I got to cover some other things if you got time, Sean.
1: Yeah, go right ahead.
2: Well, here, he stepped in. The signature legislation that nearly 85% of this 21 counties in my district voted for, 85% for President Trump. He has betrayed us at every turn, to include most notably that six signature legislation to blast off our economy. Because President Trump understands, like President Reagan understood, it's about the economy, and the kitchen tables of these hardworking people out there. He blocks the tax cuts. He blocked building the wall. He blocked funding border and ICE Border Patrol and ICE. He blocked stopping transgender operations. He blocked us to stop the funding for Planned Parenthood. In other words, he's for more of that. And he is the only Republican congressman, hold it right there, to remind everybody it's voting today. He's the only congressional Republican that voted against the SAVE Act, tried to block it from coming to the floor. I mean, this is illuminating. One other thing about him, he's been running a commercial here, like 60 seconds, and he says, when I visit Kentucky. Now, think about that for a minute. When he visits Kentucky, he even has it on text. What's that tell you about? He's not one of us. He's a coastal elite. And he can't do math for a guy that went to MIT. What'd the president say? There's a lot of not very smart people, went to a lot of them fancy colleges. He's right. Guy brags about going to MIT. He swore he's going to do three terms. He's asking for number eight. He is a career politician that'll say he'll do anything to get elected, Sean.
1: Just listening to you makes me think you're the type of person, I believe, that our framers and founders envisioned to be in the House of Representatives, somebody, of, by, for the people. I think what really makes this country great are its people like you, our farmers, our truckers, our nurses, the people that get up every day, grind it out, work hard, play by the rules, pay their taxes, go to church on Sunday, feed their kids, study with their kids, help them with their homework, and in your case, also you're a Navy SEAL and go fight for your country. I mean, it doesn't get more impressive than that. And I think those are the people that
2: got to give a shout to the boys at Point Jehawk. Remember Reagan's speech right there on the beach?
1: Oh, yeah.
2: Normandy? The boys, I'm proud to be an Army Ranger as well, but I can't take credit for that, Sean, but I check all those blocks. And you can hear the birds chirping in the background. I'm literally in my coveralls with my work boots on. I had to wash my hands to get on the phone here to talk to y'all. Can I add a couple more things about this fellow folks should know?
1: Yes, sir.
2: All right.
1: Go right ahead.
2: Yeah, when you look at who funds him, it is the constellation of the George Soros groups that hate our nation. Literally, the whole folks that fund Mondami and the radical Democrats up there that despise us, and the stakes have never been higher. Folks have got to get out and vote. This is a pick-a-side election. It's as simple as this. Here's the math. President Trump, the conservative Republican Party, and the Constitution, or you can vote for a Judas who will betray us whenever the chips are down. And J.D. said it best a number of months back at one of those Turning Point USA rallies down there, I think it was at Ole Miss. He betrays us when the chips are down. Statesmanship is a tight-fitting jacket he cannot wear. He's proved it to these people. They deserve better. I'm going to give it to them. And thank you, because one of my heroes, George Washington, soldier, farmer, statesman.
1: You know, I've only been watching from a distance. You're leading in the polls, but I want to tell the people in the 4th District, your great count, the 21 counties you represent, is this primary today does matter. And you sound like the person that I would love to see in Congress, a fighter, somebody that loves the country, believes in the people, would represent those 21 counties and serve them. I love, you know, the fact that you're a farmer. I love that you served our country. I love that you stand on principle. We need more people like you, to be very honest. I'm honored to have you on the program.
2: John, can I share one other piece with you I want the listeners to hear?
1: And yes, sir. I
2: appreciate the compliments about the 4 Bronze Stars, Navy SEAL officer career, and Army Ranger. But I want to remind the folks something. I left the farm in Kentucky at 26 years old when I was inspired by President Reagan. And you remember, very similar to the contours now, what President Trump is dealing with both foreign and domestically. What a mess it was after the failed, you know, presidency of Jimmy Carter. So all that to say, I wasn't 19 out of high school. I wasn't 22 out of college. I was 26 years old. I turned 27 in SEAL training. All that to say, that's commitment, courage, leadership, teamwork. I will serve these 21 counties and their families, make them proud in Washington, D.C., and be their champion, Sean. I will. I have committed to that.
1: I believe every word. I hope the people in the 4th District of Kentucky are paying very close attention. Today's an important day, important vote. Yes, you're up in the polls, but the only poll that matters is the results we get tonight. Navy SEAL Captain Ed Galrine, thank you so much for being with us, my friend. God bless you, and we'll be watching closely tonight.
2: Thank you, Sean. Thank you to the listeners. God bless America. God bless our troops.
1: God bless us. Sean Hannity, you're a great American. God bless you. God bless America. I want a full report on this race. Billy Cunningham from The Big One. What's going on, my friend?
3: Sean Hannity, how are you?
1: Every time I hear your voice, I can't not laugh. Is this guy amazing or what?
3: I laugh. Well, I'll tell you what. Well, something's happening in Kentucky, which is the northern part of Kentucky. It's extremely rural. And Ed Galrine is like a farmer who takes time off to campaign, while Tom Massey is campaigning 100% of the time. Two issues come to my mind, Sean Hannity. Number one, Kentucky is a closed primary, which means in order to take a ballot today, and only got about 2 hours remaining, you have to be a registered Republican. So the Democratic Party is sending out operatives to elect Tom Massey, and they're working hard in order to make sure Ed Galrine does not get to the congressional seat because they want Tom Massey there. And I had Tom on a couple hours ago, and I said to him, assuming you get reelected, which is 50-50, assuming that happens, what's going to change for the next 2 years starting in January in your relationship with Donald Trump? And he said, nothing. Nothing's going to change. And so I said, can you walk into the Speaker's house and say, hey, Mike Johnson of Louisiana, I'd like to get something done. Can you help me out? Mike Johnson wouldn't give him the time of day. And then secondly, if he calls the White House and says, hey, Donald, Thomas Massey here, click. It's the next thing you're going to hear. And so you can elect someone who's a hero. How about SEAL Team 6? And, you know, Sean, you have no idea the commercials that are being run. One commercial run against Ed Galrine is that he's in a foxhole with Donald Trump, who's in uniform shooting somebody, and Ed Galrine runs away, and they're calling Ed Galrine a deserter. And the other commercial being run is that Massey's walking into some hotel room with Ilhan Omar on one arm and AOC on the other to have sex as a throuple. Those are the levels of commercials being run. So I asked,
1: word.
3: I asked Massey, have you ever been in a hotel room with AOC? And he said, no, I don't do that. But Massey promises more of the same, which is conflict, getting nothing done for the 4th Congressional District, which, by the way, Sean Hannity, voted 81% for Donald Trump. Think of what county in America voted 81% for Donald Trump, and its representative is Thomas Massey.
1: I'm going to tell you something, Billy Cunningham. He's up in the polls. Ed Galrine, hero, farmer, great American, somebody that I would love to pull the lever for.
3: Yeah.
1: However, there's only one poll that matters. You're right. The polls close, I believe, at 6 Eastern or about that time. So, you know, people have 2 hours. If you're in Kentucky and you're listening and you're in the 4th district and you're listening to my voice right now, please understand you have the left wing machine doing everything they can do to help Tom Massey. I'll give you the last word, Billy Cunningham, great American.
3: Plus, there's a little bit of anti-Semitism going on. The Massey campaign, directly or indirectly, running these ads, attacking AIPAC and attacking Miriam Edelson and others, claiming, you know, I'm not on the side of the Jews. The Jews are kind of with Ed Gallrein. This is the dirtiest campaign you can ever imagine, in which group sex is being discussed, cowards are being discussed, and they call it Woke Eddie because he worked for some company that embraced DEI principles most companies do. And so all I can say is that I think Gallrein's going to win, but the next 2 hours are critical because the turnout's only going to be about 25%. Imagine 25% turnout in the Republican primary in a state where the governor is a Democrat. Mitch McConnell is kind of, he's in a wheelchair. God bless him. Don't know what he's doing. I love Dr. Rand Paul, except when he rips on Donald Trump. And Thomas Massey, 82% district, and Massey's running against Donald Trump in an 82% district. That's why I have hope. Keep hope alive, Sean Hannity. Keep hope alive.
1: Billy Cunningham, not our first rodeo. 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We'll save that story for another day, my friend. 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Thank you for that full report, my friend.
2: God bless America. 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
6: Pinellas County accident, 4th Street North at 116th Avenue. Construction, westbound Courtney Campbell at Rocky Point in the left lane, Tampa. 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
0: The happenings in Washington, which is always a mess. Also, Dr. Oz has identified $100 billion-plus dollars waste, fraud, abuse, corruption, and he's actually doing something about it. And that means shutting down 800 facilities in L.A. County alone. 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And your calls, 800-941-SEAN.
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11: Guaranteed human.
12: Mostly sunny, very hot, 92 degrees. I'm Reed Shepard, our top story. Police are praising the security guard at the Islamic Center of San Diego, where two suspects killed three victims yesterday. San Diego Police Chief Scott Wall said the guard prevented the suspects from gaining access to the kids and teachers inside before he was shot and killed.
13: His actions, without a doubt, delayed, distracted, and ultimately deterred these two individuals from gaining access.
12: Wall said

0: Two other brave adults at the mosque lured the suspects outside before they, too, lost their lives. The attack was carried out by two teenagers who later killed themselves. Wall said there will be a stepped-up police presence at places of worship in San Diego. Vice President J.D. Vance says the U.S. is ready to strike if needed when it comes to Iran, but he hopes for a diplomatic solution. Vance told reporters today that President Trump has instructed his team to aggressively negotiate with Iran, adding the end goal is for the regime to never have a nuclear weapon. Vance says the White House wants to reset the relationship with Iran, but added that it takes two to tango. Well, since the start of the war in Iran, we've seen gas prices go up and down, but a spike of more than 20 cents in one day is newsworthy, to say the least. The average nationwide price for a gallon of regular is now $4.59, $4.43 in Florida, slightly higher in Hillsborough and Pinellas. GasBuddy.com's head of petroleum analysis, Patrick DeHaan, tells the Ryan Gorman Show that optimism at the start of President Trump's visit to China didn't pan out.
1: There was a lot of hope in the oil market that potentially Trump could pressure China to get Iran to reopen the strait. Well, that didn't happen. Oil prices back up. And that's what led to yesterday's spike back up to, again, $4.59 a gallon.
0: While DeHaan says prices could drop a bit as we head into the holiday weekend, the problem is that the Strait of Hormuz is still closed. He says if that persists, he's afraid we could see gas at $5 a gallon by the middle of the summer. Florida has been dealing with wildfire danger since the first of the year, but state officials say we're just now reaching the peak. Rick Dolan with the Florida Forest Service says the start of summer thunderstorm season will increase the danger.
2: Most of the fires we've had up to this point have been human caused, but here in the last week or so, it's more lightning, and that's just going to increase.
0: Eventually, rainfall will help, but forecasters say drought conditions could continue into August. State Agriculture Commissioner Wilton Simpson says Floridians may want to reconsider using fireworks to celebrate the nation's 250th anniversary. Ahead of crucial votes on the Tampa Bay Rays stadium deal, the team announces it wants to move a nearby police substation to its development at Hillsborough College. Comes as the Tampa Police Benevolent Association has endorsed the deal. Rays describe the current District 1 office on Tampa Bay Boulevard as an aging facility with deferred maintenance. Tampa Bay traffic and weather moments away. Our next news update in 30 minutes. I'm Reed Shepard, News Radio WFLA.
3: This is a Bloomberg Money Minute. Complicated day for stocks as the bond market flashes warning signs of a new round of inflation, and investors also wait for earnings from NVIDIA tomorrow. We're hearing LIV Golf has begun laying the groundwork for potential U.S. bankruptcy filing if it fails to raise new funds. Sources say the Golf League is currently looking for money after its main backer, the Saudi Public Investment Fund, pulled its funding. LIV is also said to be considering shifting headquarters to the United States to benefit from its more favorable bankruptcy restructuring laws. And you know how you can't buy a Chinese-made car in the U.S.? Well, soon you may be able to get one not far from here, because Canadian government has agreed to scrap a de facto ban on Chinese-built EVs, and Nissan is now looking at exporting cars to Canada built in China through a joint venture with its Chinese partner. By the way, Tesla is also advertising Model 3 at a lower price than North American-built models. That's fueling speculation. That's a Chinese-built import. Denise Pellegrini, Bloomberg Radio.
4: Stop and go traffic, Hillsborough County, eastbound I-4 from Hillsborough Ave to Mango Road, 6-minute delays. Northbound 275, stop and go from Lois Avenue to Himes Avenue, 6-minute delays. And then there's construction on westbound Courtney Campbell Causeway, State Road 60 at Rocky Point Drive. Left lane is blocked there. And then a Pinellas County crash at 4th Street North and 116th Avenue. Amy Snyder, News Radio, WFLA.
5: Another hot and humid day across the area. Partly cloudy skies, afternoon highs closer to the low mid-90s for much of the region. We're tracking a few scattered showers and storms coming in from the east and tracking westward as we head into the course of our evening. Our temperatures will eventually drop into the 70s late tonight. We're looking at overnight lows once again in the low to mid-70s for much of the area as we wake up on Wednesday morning, and the upper 60s along the Nature Coast. Only about a 30% chance of a few showers as we head into our Wednesday, with afternoon highs in the low 90s. I'm Max Defender 8 meteorologist Zuleika Soler.
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15: Thanks, Scott Shannon. Hour 2, Sean Hannity Show. Toll-free, it is 800-941-SEAN if you want to be a part of the program. As we've been telling you, it is Election Day. I personally think it's Tom Massey needs to go. If you are in Kentucky and you're in his district, he has been absolutely useless. You might as well have AOC as your representative, because that's pretty much the way he votes. We have voters in Alabama, Georgia, Idaho, Kentucky, Oregon, Pennsylvania, all casting ballots for the U.S. House, Senate, governorships, etc. And the nominating showdowns tee up this fall. This is why elections matter. You see a party. I see nothing but irreconcilable differences between where the Democratic Party of old is now dead, gone, and buried, with the exception of one person, John Fetterman. And this is a party that wants open borders, amnesty. This is a party that wants sanctuary cities and states. This is a party that doesn't even want to fund the Department of Homeland Security while we are at war with Iran or in conflict with Iran. This is a party that voted for higher taxes. This is the party that, thinks it is the cost of democracy to not be energy dominant, energy independent. They all voted for the largest tax increase in history. They don't want basic voter integrity measures. They don't want proof of citizenship. They don't want voter ID. They don't want signature verification. They don't want chain of custody controls. They don't want updated voter rolls. They want nothing. No, I think all of this is simple, basic common sense. We need integrity in the process so everyone can have confidence in the results. Anyway, here to talk about this and a bunch of other issues, Congressman Byron Donalds is with us from my great free state of Florida. Sir, how are you? Welcome back.
16: I'm doing great, Sean. I mean, look, that you put out the list and you're very accurate. Those are all the things that Democrats want to do, and they're not shy about it. And I think it's important for the voters going out today, the voters starting, I believe, today in Texas, going to be voting out there in Texas and all around the country. They need to remember and understand that when the Democrats had control of this country, it was a dumpster fire. Everything was going wrong. And so I think it's important for voters to remember that and to make sure we send people to Capitol Hill who are going to be able to support President Trump to put his agenda in place fully in order to make sure that the country is working for all Americans.
15: What do you make of the fact is that the Democratic Party of old was not the squad? It was not AOC. It was not the party of Mamdani. And then if you look at leaders, I would argue in name only, people like Hakeem Jeffries, people like Chuckie Schumer, they have nothing but fear in their hearts. They will not take on the radical left. You look at the list of potential 2028 presidential candidates, and what do you see? Gavin Newsom? What a disaster. An Adam Schiff show out in California. You look at J.B. Pritzker. You look at Kamala Harris. The radical left now dominates that party. I don't think people understand just how crazy this party has gone.
16: Sean, the Democrats have been co-opted by essentially the old school communists, the Democratic Socialists of America, the DSA. That's who's co-opted the Democrat Party. And so, look, you take what happened in Virginia last year, or New Jersey last year. You had Abigail Spanberger and Mikey Sherrill run for governor. They ran as moderates. And then what did they do when they came in? Immediately moving to raise taxes, immediately moving to radical, crazy gerrymandering, immediately moving to policies that actually have made life tougher in Virginia, tougher in New Jersey, and that's what they would do all across the country. And so you look at Arizona a couple of years ago, you had Katie Hobbs who ran against Carrie Lake. Katie Hobbs didn't say anything to the media, didn't talk to the press, didn't do anything, barely campaigned. She came in, and what has she been? A radical trying to undo school choice in the state of Arizona, something that Arizonans fought for to get done, and she's out there trying to unravel school choice. This is what the modern Democrat Party is. They are a very radical party based upon socialist, communist policies, and they try to run people who either are milquetoast or who try to be very exciting in social media, because they know if you look at the policies, number one, they're crazy. But number two, they don't even make basic common sense. They are radical left-wing policies that are an anathema to the United States and an anathema to Western civilization.
15: What do you make of, like, for example, the president came out for Ken Paxton today. The president came out for Julia Letlow in Louisiana over incumbent Senator Bill Cassidy. The president coming out against Thomas Massie, who I frankly have been more disgusted and frustrated by him, you know, with the Republicans having, and you know this because you're there, a slim majority in the House. Every vote matters. It doesn't mean that you're going to get everything you want in every bill that is passed. However, if you want to move the ball forward and down the field, you got to work as a team. If you don't work as a team, you're going to fail. And fail completely and not put any points on the board, and that pisses me off.
16: Yeah, you're right about that. And I think one of the things, obviously, we're trying to do so much to unwind the terrible policies of Joe Biden and Kamala Harris. But in order to do that in a short amount of time you have on Capitol Hill, everybody's got to be on the same page. I mean, look, Sean, even if we're all on the same page, there's going to be disagreements. I've been in these rooms, Sean, where I'll have disagreements with the speaker on certain aspects of policy. We'll have disagreements even amongst House Freedom Caucus members. Sometimes we'll have disagreements on different aspects of policy, but we all have to be focused on what the end goal is. And I think that's what the president's looking at. His view is, look, I got basically after these elections, I'm going to have 2 years left. I got to have people up here who are going to be willing to work with me to get this stuff done and be consistent and focused on that, because time moves quick on Capitol Hill. There's no doubt about it. And if you want to get the most policies in place that are conservative policies, common sense policies that actually stabilize prices in our country, that continue to grow our economy and secure this nation, you got to be moving together, because all the Democrats want to do is obstruct. That's all they've been trying to do the last year and a half. It's not like they have a set of policies that make sense. They don't. All their view is Donald Trump wants it, then we're against it. That's what the Democrats have been doing on Capitol Hill. It's craziness, but that's frankly the chaos that is happening on the Hill. It's the Democrats and their obstruction. And so when President Trump gets involved in these races, he's saying to the American people, he's saying, look, send me these people so we can work quickly and get a lot of stuff done.
15: What do you think? I mean, how does a party nominate a guy that had a Nazi tattoo, a guy that we now see he would post and rave about, you know, disgusting, you know, depicting male genitalia and, you know, masturbating in porta potties. I mean, it's just sick stuff, but it goes deeper than that. Downplaying sexual assault, in the military, you know, holy F, how about people just take responsibility for themselves, not get so messed up and wind up having sex with someone they don't mean to. He's talking about rape in that instance, it sounds like to me, or racial stereotyping when it comes to tipping, or, you know, all of them, all cops are bastards, talking about rural white Americans, in ways that are far, you know, just disgusting in every way. The slurs, the insults, and a bunch of new postings have been found. How does this guy become a Senate candidate for the Democratic Party, and not one Democrat condemns this guy? Not one.
16: Because, one, the Democrat base right now is moving towards just hating Donald Trump, socialism, and communism. That's where they're moving, Sean. I mean, you just have to be very honest. I think you have, whether it's Maine or Florida or anywhere else in between, you have a lot of old-school registered Democrat voters in these states who, just like you, are looking at some of these Democrat candidates, and they're shaking their head. They're saying, what is this? Like, this is why so many Democrats are leaving to become independents or even Republicans, because they're saying, this is crazy. This doesn't make any sense to me. You know, I think the Democrats, they really messed up with that one in Maine. But, hey, that's okay. Like, look, I don't agree with Susan Collins on everything, but Susan Collins at least can work with people and make sense. This guy out there in Maine.
15: No, Susan Collins, I will give her this credit. And I know she is the only elected Republican in all of New England. There's not a single Republican in the state of Massachusetts. Not one.
16: That's right.
15: Right. And she, you know, unlike, for example, Lisa Murkowski, she will try to work with her team and does so regularly. She's not always going to be there because, you know, Maine values, very independent state. But, you know, somebody that tries hard to get stuff done.
16: Yeah, no, that's absolutely right. And I think it's important, Sean, let's be clear. You said the word team. The team here is the American people, because these Democrats on Capitol Hill, including the United States Senate, they're not trying to get anything done for the American people. They're only trying to get stuff done for the Democrat Party. Let's take the Save America Act. Common sense policy, Sean, 80% of Democrat voters support the Save America Act. Everybody in the country supports it, except who? Democrats in the United States Senate. And the reason they oppose it is because if voter ID was national, Democrats would have a harder time winning elections. That's just a fact. Let's look at what else happened. The Supreme Court basically saying that you cannot use the Voting Rights Act to continue racial gerrymandering in the United States of America in 2026, because there hasn't been a documented case or documented systematic discrimination against black voters or any voters in the last 35 to 40 years in the United States. The Supreme Court's decision was absolutely correct and smart. What are the Democrats talking about? They're now talking about packing the courts. They're talking about getting seats. Getting rid of the filibuster. I support getting rid of the filibuster, by the way. But getting rid of the filibuster, why? So they can put back racial gerrymandering into congressional districts, so it makes it easier for them to maintain power. The real team here right now is about the American people, red-blooded Americans, people who are common sense people, regardless of their party, Democrat, Independent, Republican, doesn't matter. But they're common sense people who just want the country to make sense. They want America to continue to be the best country in the world. And I'm telling you, Sean, the Democrats of today, they are not on that team. They are on the team that would make America bend the knee on the world stage.
15: All right, quick break. More with Florida Congressman Byron Donalds on the other side. 800-941-SEAN, our number if you want to be a part of the program as we continue.
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4: Stop and go traffic in Tampa, northbound 275 from the Howard Franklin Bridge to I-4, 15-minute delays. 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

0: tonight with Florida Congressman, the Free State of Florida, Congressman Byron Donalds is with us. You know, I'm watching this situation in Iran. The president even mentioned he was about an hour away from striking Iran. And the Gulf state nations, that would be Saudi Arabia and Qatar, or Qatar, however you prefer to pronounce it, and the UAE intervened and said, it looks like we are close to a deal. Can you give us a few more days? That does not bother me at all. In one conversation I had with the president, he relayed to me that when I said to him, it looks like they just want you to take out everything. And he goes, I can do that. I said to him, you could probably do that in under an hour. He goes, I can do it in less than 5 minutes. But he was thinking, and then he said to me, but it will also permanently impact the economy for 90 million people. That option is on the table. They can eviscerate them. The president keeps repeating he wants peace, but it seems like he's at the end of his rope. This is do or die now.
1: Oh, look, I think the president's actions in Iran have been the right one. You cannot let them have a nuclear weapon. I know Americans are concerned about high gas prices. Look, I filled up my car the other day, Sean. I looked at the sticker, too. But I also have to remember that if you have an Iran with a nuclear weapon, they will have even more control over the Strait of Hormuz. And this is about the straits now. The Iranians know that that's their only leverage point. And so what they are doing is they are raising oil prices on purpose to try to put pressure on the West. The Iranians always do this. They always put pressure on that strait to raise oil prices to make the West stand down. But I want to assure the American people, if that radical terrorist theocratic regime has a nuclear weapon, they will wield the Straits of Hormuz against us in even more ways, because then it'll be about them fomenting terror across the Middle East and into Europe and potentially beyond. So the president is right in taking this action. I look to see what his decisions are going to be about this, but I also do believe that this is not going to last that much longer, because the Iranian regime and their economy is flat on its back, Sean. And when I say flat on its back, that thing is on life support. They have serious problems over there. And so I think there's probably a power struggle going on internally in Iran. I think this is where the American people need to stand with President Trump, back his play here. Because, again, I keep saying this, Sean, if you look at his decisions when it comes to foreign policy, both his first term and his second term, he has been more right than any president we've had since Ronald Reagan.
0: Well, the Trump doctrine is so misunderstood, I think purposely so, by either isolationists or the legacy media and radical Democrats that don't even want him to succeed. Byron Donalds, thank you. Appreciate it from my free state of Florida. We got to keep Florida red, red, and super red. I'm telling everybody, whatever you do, make a commitment in your mind, your heart, your soul. I'm not asking for anything more except people show up and vote in November. This is the most important midterm in our lifetime. Anyway, we appreciate you being with us, Byron Donalds. Thank you, sir. 800-941-SEAN, if you want to be a part of the program. You may not have read this in your history book, but this month, 251 years ago, ordinary Americans, they took extraordinary action, capturing Fort Ticonderoga and helping to turn the tide for liberty. They didn't hesitate. They stepped up when it mattered most. Now, ever since, ordinary Americans, the people that make this country great, have continued to rise to the moment, serving, sacrificing, producing extraordinary outcomes to protect and defend the values that define our great nation. Now, my friends at Americans for Prosperity, now they are the premier grassroots advocacy organization that is transforming policy that impacts all of our lives all across the country. They are stepping up, you know, also working every single day to protect these very principles that we cherish for future generations. There's no better time than this month, in the month of Memorial Day, to reflect on service and sacrifice, because freedom is not free. As Reagan said, freedom is but one generation away from extinction. It is earned. It is defended. It is passed on by those of us that are willing to take responsibility. Now, please do your part. They're going to give you all the information you'd ever want. Go to AFPHannity.com. They'll give you a free guide on small things that you can do to help get involved defending America's great principles, what makes us great as a country. It's one small step, but it connects us to something much bigger, a legacy of courage and a responsibility to remember.

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1: Sunny skies, 91 degrees. I'm Reed Shepherd, our top story. State officials say the worst may be yet to come in what has become one of the worst wildfire seasons in years.
2: We've already been into this for 4.5 months, and we're looking at another 2.5 months ahead of us.
3: Rick Dolan with the Florida Forest Service says his agency has fought 2,100 wildfires since January, most caused by humans. But with the start of rainy season, lightning is also a factor. Forecasters say the ongoing drought could extend into August, and that could affect 4th of July fireworks plans. Officials say residents should obey outdoor burning bans that remain in effect in more than half of Florida's counties. Gordon Bird, News Radio WFLA.
1: In the meantime, water management officials are looking forward to the rainy season, but they say the Tampa Bay area is still in the hole. Tamara McBride of the Southwest Florida Water Management District says rainfall so far in May is below average.
4: We've received 1.7 inches of rainfall compared to the historic average of 3.6 inches, which is a 1.9 inch deficit.
1: McBride says the 12-month average through April is more than 11 inches below average. National Weather Service says this is the most serious drought episode for the Tampa Bay area since 2012. A 19-year-old man charged with shooting and killing his girlfriend's stepfather in Plant City earlier this month will stay behind bars until his trial. Kenny Morales Garcia is accused of murdering 45-year-old Jesus de la Cruz Hernandez after an argument began between the two in a restaurant. Two were later stopped at a red light near the intersection of Baker Street and Tenoda Sasa Road when Garcia fired a gun multiple times at Hernandez's driver's side door, hitting him in the head and arm. Hernandez later died from his injuries at the hospital. And the University of Florida is closer to getting a new president. School's Presidential Search Advisory Committee unanimously recommending Dr. Stuart Bell for the job. He served as president at the University of Alabama for the last 10 years. I'm Reed Shepherd, News Radio, WFLA.
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9: Stop and go traffic in Tampa, northbound 275 from the north end of the Howard Franklin Bridge to I-4. 15-minute delays. 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
11: Another hot and humid day across the area. Partly cloudy skies, afternoon highs closer to the low mid-90s for much of the region. We're tracking a few scattered showers and storms coming in from the east and tracking westward as we head into the course of our evening. Our temperatures will eventually drop into the 70s late tonight. We're looking at overnight lows once again in the low to mid-70s for much of the area as we wake up on Wednesday morning and the upper 60s along the Nature Coast. Only about a 30% chance of a few showers as we head into our Wednesday with afternoon highs in the low 90s. I'm Max Defender 8 meteorologist Zuleika Soler.
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2: All right, 25 now till the top of the hour, 800-941-SEAN, if you want to be a part of the program. Looks like, well, military operations will be ramping up again. I don't have a lot of confidence that the leadership in Iran will ever make the smart decision. They will insist that President Trump wipe him out along with Israel. That means Israel is going to be likely hit again. That means sirens are blaring, people racing to shelters. It is a crisis. It's a humanitarian crisis. But thankfully, there are groups like the International Fellowship of Christians and Jews. They are on the ground. They are providing all the humanitarian assistance they can, thanks to your generosity. And that means caring for the vulnerable, providing food and water and shelter and clothing and pretty much everything that, that people need. They even have their mobile medical clinics for the elderly that can't even get out to see a doctor, all because of your generosity. Anyway, yes, I prefer peace, but while this conflict is ongoing, the people of Israel, as they fight for their survival, need our help. Whatever you can donate, please go to their website. It's prayifcj.org. That's prayifcj.org. And your generosity is beyond appreciated. I wonder what Linda thinks about this. Linda's not been in a very good mood today. I'm not sure what's going on. If anything I can do to help you, I would be glad to help.
3: No, I'm fine. I like to work for my happiness. I'm good with that.
2: Okay. Luigi Mangione's back in the news. So he's in court yesterday, and his supporters, you know, he's been getting all these letters from all these women that it was kind of like, what was the name of those two brothers, the Menendez brothers out in California? Remember that case? All these women were in love with these guys. Very, very strange and bizarre. And Luigi Mangione, there was one report that said that he was asking his fans to, you know, limit the length of the letters that he's sending, but that they're sending him because he's getting so many, apparently with pictures often. Anyway, his supporters who've been granted New York City press credentials praising the killing of the United Healthcare CEO Brian Thompson in comments to the Daily News on Monday and pointing to plans to spread their message when jury selection begins. F. Brian Thompson. Now, Brian Thompson, the CEO of United Healthcare. Yeah, that guy was a husband. That guy was a father. I don't give a flying F that he died, said one woman, Ashley Rojas, who declined to provide her name, though it was visible on the press badge around her neck, according to this report in the Daily News. And alongside with a button with Mangione depicted as a saint. The insurance, the issuance of press badges to supporters of accused killers does, you know, it serves to confer legitimacy, doesn't it, on the agenda-driven nutcases. For me, it certainly raises massive questions about Mamdani City Hall loosening the requirements needed to qualify for what was once a hard-to-obtain New York City press pass. The mayor's office said it would review the process late yesterday. Anyway, we have the comments of some of these lunatics. Here's what they put out.
4: Brian Thompson, that's all I want to say. That's all I want to say. Brian Thompson, his mom. That lady said something up inside the show. I said what I said. I don't give a fuck.
5: His children are better off without him. They need to learn how to be like their dad.
6: And enjoy the blood money, kids.
2: Anyway, when the NYPD was in charge of issuing press credentials, the process appeared to be a lot more selective. Reporters were required to show 6 examples of crossing police and fire lines to cover breaking news in New York City's 5 boroughs. Authority over the program shifted from the NYPD. Anyway, you know what, Linda? We don't have these problems in the free state of Florida. We have occasional problems. We have bad people everywhere. I get it, but you know, and just in case you didn't know, the suspected murder weapon is admissible at trial in a state case. And by the way, all of it was admitted in the federal case. But this guy's facing a lot of probably the rest of his life in jail if there's any real justice. I mean, it's on video. We have a video. Yes, some guy walking up and some unsuspecting CEO of United Healthcare gets shot in the back of the head. It's just unbelievable. What, can you explain, Linda, what it is about people that somehow want to, you know, worship, praise, be associated with a likely assassin, soon to be convicted, likely assassin?
3: The thing I think that bothers me the most is that there is this very strange affinity for him, because these girls call themselves the Mangionistas. That's what they call themselves. It's not something we're making up. It's self-proclaimed. And the three of them are standing out there. I mean, there's so many words I can use to describe them, most of which aren't allowed on air. But I think the bigger problem that we have with them, aside from their attire, is the fact that they're blaming the kids. Like, these are small children that have lost their father. And unfortunately, just because you hate this man and he happened to run, you know, a health insurance company, he still had a wife, he still had a mother, he still had kids. And I have a real issue with this constant siding of these people. They side with the criminal and not the victim. When did this start becoming the norm? Like, we just had this guy pushed down the subway steps, similar situation, career criminal. And people are like, oh yeah, well, he had mental illness. I'm like, I'm sorry. This is an elderly person just shoved to his death. Do we not care about him, his family, his legacy? That doesn't matter. There's a very strange problem in society right now where everyone is aligning themselves with the criminals because they think it's cool and it's going to get them attention. I don't actually know if this guy is the murderer of the United Health CEO. I really don't know. I guess that'll be all fleshed out in court and through the trial. I don't know. But I do feel
2: nobody knows, but it seems like the case is overwhelmingly against him.
3: It feels like that, but so? I will say the pictures, I mean, from the beginning, it was weird. It was like, you know, we found him. He had the weapon. He had the hat. Did you have his dental records too? Like, come on, man. We got cameras all over the place. They couldn't get a clear shot. The shot that they had, the two eyebrows didn't match, the nose, the bridge didn't match.
2: He had a hoodie on, if I recall.
3: Yeah, the hoodie was on, then the hoodie was off. He was in a McDonald's. He was in a Starbucks. Nothing ever matched. As far as I'm concerned, I'm not a forensic specialist.
2: What about the gun?
3: Yeah, I know. Suddenly they have the gun. But, you know, things happen all the time that are not true.
2: Everyone's innocent until proven guilty.
3: Yes,
2: exactly. Of course, it's an allegation. But it's the evidence to me seems overwhelming. But that's not the point.
3: But that's not the point. You know, these women are aligning themselves with the criminal.
2: It is generally believed that he's probably the guy. Why would any woman be attracted to this person?
3: They're sick because it has been glorified now. And this is my opinion. It has been glorified now because these women are like, we don't believe in the nuclear family. We don't believe in family. We don't believe in children. We don't believe in monogamy. We've completely eroded religion and God from every part of education. They have no core. They have no structure to who they are. They dress up like lunatics. They show up at a courthouse. Some psycho who sits in Gracie Mansion gave them the press badges. I'm like, what the hell's going on? I mean, we have literally given over the city to the people that should be in the asylum.
2: Okay. Understand, I have known this is coming for years, and I'm telling everybody in New York now to pay even more attention, because let me tell you what's coming next. The wealth tax is on its way, number one, and then they're going to put in an exit tax. If you want to escape the way I have, and I had to hire an army of accountants and lawyers to escape fully and completely, because there are more New York State IRS officials in the free state of Florida than there are in New York. It's crazy. And so we did it the right way. I checked off my 75 items of things I had to do in Florida and things I had to do in New York to get out and get out cleanly. And then I have to stay away completely. And that's why you never see me. I know you miss me, but you get to see me on TV.
3: But I think most people agree with you, Sean. I think most people feel like we've got.
2: No, I don't think so. I think in New York City, look at what the margin this guy won by.
3: Oh, you know that's BS.
2: I'm sorry.
3: Come on, Sean. You know that's BS.
2: You come on. Listen, I remember talking to a group of people from New York, and they're Upper East Siders. Everybody we know is voting for Cuomo, even Republicans, because they think that he has the chance. I'm like, oh, well, if I was there, I'd vote for Curtis. That was my answer. And I said, I'm not voting, you know, I said, but you're all delusional. I let them all talk for like 20 minutes before I weighed in, or somebody thought to ask me to weigh in. I said, with all due respect, you all live in the smallest bubble in New York, one of the more expensive areas of New York City. And I said, you're all delusional. I said, that is not New York City where you live. It doesn't represent, you live in the best part of New York City, the safest part of New York City, although that's in question as well. And they were shocked when I said, he is going to win by a massive amount. And I'm telling you, if New York City had a vote tomorrow, Mamdani would win by a massive amount. I don't care who was up against him. And you're telling me I'm wrong. You are dead wrong if you think that the people in New York wouldn't vote him in again tomorrow.
3: I strongly disagree with you. And the reason that I disagree
2: you're
3: with
2: wrong.
3: You, let me
2: you're
3: tell
2: wrong.
3: You, let me tell you why I'm wrong. Let me tell you.
2: The defense is wrong.
3: You think I'm wrong? There's no way that I'm wrong.
2: You are delusional.
3: They rigged that election, Sean. There is no way that they can validate who voted.
2: I'm not disagreeing because
3: you know it's true. You walk in,
2: I lived
3: no
2: in New
3: ID,
2: York.
3: No nothing. You could vote
2: Hi,
3: seven
2: Mr.
3: times.
2: Hi, Mr. Hannity. But if I'd go to reach for my wallet automatically. Oh, no, we don't need ID.
3: Sean, I voted this morning. I voted this morning because it's a primary in Pennsylvania. And, you know, I didn't have to show ID. I had to verify my name and my address. All right, fine. And then I walked in. I made sure I did everything I could to vote against Brian Fitzpatrick, who's my congressman.
2: He's an
3: idiot.
2: You are wrong. The defense is wrong.
1: Does the defense's case hold water?
7: No. The defense is wrong.
1: Are you sure?
7: I'm positive.
3: I am positive. You know why I'm positive? Because I know they're rigging the New York election.
2: Right,
3: I'm absolutely right.
2: You're the defense.
3: I'm not the defense. You're defending your position, and I'm telling you you're wrong 100 times over.
2: I'm telling you I'm right.
3: No way.
2: You're just wrong.
3: Listen, Mr. Pesci, stand down.
2: You are not yourself today.
3: I am myself.
2: I'm not talking to you for the rest of the day.
3: All right, fine.
2: All right, fine. I'm only kidding. Let's get back to our phones as we say hi to John in my free state of Florida. John, how are you? Beautiful weather today.
8: Welcome to the great state of Florida. I got a quick piece of advice for you and then a comment about John Solomon.
2: Well, this is my third full year here, but I've owned property here for 25, 30 years or something like that.
8: Well, no, I heard Linda saying she was lamenting that you spent a air conditioned free weekend because your power went out. So, man, you got to get a generator.
2: No, my power didn't go out. My air condition went out, and it's like the third or fourth time that's happened, and I was pissed.
8: I can imagine
2: this because I was already jet lagged. Then I had to stay up all Saturday night. Then I had to find an emergency air conditioned people. Because my air condition company, this is what I got. I got, please hold. In 1 minute, you will be speaking live with Ava. Then I get this. Hi, I'm Ava. Can I help you? Okay. I give my name. Thank you for your name. Ava's not a live person. Then I'm like, call me. They still haven't called me back. So I had to get another company. $800 later, the guy got it working.
8: Hey, that's not bad. Listen, I heard your interview with Solomon. Here's my supposition. He's got to be the most frustrated reporter in America. Every 2 to 3 months, he comes out with a trance of emails, receipts, documents that implicate another guy from the Biden administration. So here's my question to you. I'm going to give you a list, and I'm not as good as you. You're fantastic with the list. And here's some names for you. Strzok, Page, Brennan, Clapper, Comey, McCabe, Ray, Garland, Biden, either one, Hillary. And then didn't we have a guy, Kleinsmith, who actually forged a FOIA document? And here's my question, Sean, and give me as truthful an answer as you can give me. Are we ever going to find anybody accountable for any of these misdeeds?
2: I would urge you to do the following, and it's not just a plug for my podcast, but I have been going deep in the weeds in all of this, and there are three that I would highly recommend you watch. One is with Solomon and Greg Jarrett. One is with Dan Bongino, and another is with FBI Director Cash Patel, especially Dan and Cash. And they describe what it is that they found in in a room that they didn't know existed. A safe room.
8: Burn.
2: Dan Bongino explained in great specificity and detail how he thinks an honorable agent purposely put the burn bags with all the evidence in that you'd ever need to go after many of the people you mentioned in the burn bag, that they actually put it in writing, and Cash Patel confirmed it to me. And so the answer to your question is there is a grand conspiracy investigation. If the evidence is what they have told me, and I've known these guys for a long time, and I trust all of them implicitly, and I've been friends with all of them for a long period of time, and I can just tell you, it gives me hope, because you're right. Solomon, me, Jarrett, Sarah Carter, you know, we've gone hard and deep, spent years of our life unpeeling every layer of the onion. And then people say, when is somebody going to be held accountable? Well, hopefully the era of accountability is here. I'm hoping, I'm praying, can't guarantee it. You know, we've all been disappointed many times before, but this is not the low-hanging fruit that we've been hearing about, you know, about 86-47. And a lot of the problem is the statute of limitations have gone out for a lot of people. It's expired. However, if you bring a grand conspiracy case at that moment, if you bring it, then there is no statute of limitations. Okay? So that's our hope.
8: I have to say that if it doesn't happen, I don't think we'll ever restore faith in any governmental institution in my lifetime.
2: Well, if we don't fix it, it'll happen again and probably worse. That's what scares me. Anyway, I got to roll. John, we do appreciate your call. Thanks for your tip on the air conditioning unit. I think maybe I'm just going to buy a new one. I'm so frustrated. Anyway, quick break, right back.

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0: 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So bad. 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
4: Stop and go traffic in Tampa, northbound 275 from the north end of the Howard Franklin Bridge to I-4. 25-minute delays, accident at Fletcher Avenue and Summit Avenue. 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
4: Guaranteed human.
5: Showers moving in some places. 90 degrees. I'm Reed Shepard. Our top story. Manatee County Commissioners have okayed spending $100,000 for permanent repairs, fencing, and security cameras at the Old Memphis Cemetery in Palmetto, where 17 grave sites were found to be vandalized with multiple graves spray painted with graffiti. Commissioner Amanda Ballard.
6: We've had a lot of community support, which has really allowed us to focus on the security and future restoration of the cemetery.
5: Authorities have confirmed that while headstones were toppled over and some vaults smashed open, there's no evidence that any human remains were disturbed. No one has been arrested, and it's not certain when the vandalism took place. Volunteers will take part in a community-wide restoration effort on Saturday morning. Ahead of crucial votes on the Tampa Bay Rays stadium deal, team announces

0: It wants to move a nearby police substation to its development at Hillsborough College. That comes as the Tampa Police Benevolent Association has endorsed the deal. The Rays describe the current District 1 office on Tampa Bay Boulevard as an aging facility with deferred maintenance. Florida is just now at the peak of one of its worst wildfire seasons in years. State Forest Service officials say lightning from summer thunderstorms could soon add to all the acreage scorched by arson and carelessness. Drought conditions could continue through July. Speaking in Brooksville this morning, State Agriculture Commissioner Wilton Simpson says that could mean changing 4th of July fireworks plans.
1: We all love the 250th celebration we're going to have this year, but we probably ought to be considering alternatives.
0: Simpson says state fire crews have fought more than 2,100 wildfires since January. Those fires have burned around 35,000 acres. Well, are you looking for something different to do on a hot July night? Well, the next Florida Python Challenge is just around the corner.
2: For 10 days starting July 10th, registered trappers are encouraged to round up as many pythons in the Everglades within 8 designated areas with a grand prize of $10,000.
3: This snake can grow to be 20 feet long and 200 pounds, totally destroying the food chain.
2: In order to save the Everglades and wet South Florida, Water Management's alligator Ron Bergeron calls the largest environmental restoration ever attempted. He says state and federal partners need to work together in projects including removing the non-native snakes. The Florida Python Challenge began in 2013 with nearly 300 removed during last year's event alone. Eric Rodriguez, Miami.
0: Piece of the World Trade Center will be on display this evening in Sarasota. Tunnel to Tower Foundation is taking the 8-ton beam around the country as the 25th anniversary of the terror attack approaches. Beam will be at the Emma E. Booker Elementary School in Sarasota, which was the school President George W. Bush was visiting on September 11, 2001, when he first got word that our country was under attack. Tampa Bay traffic and weather moments away. Our next news update in 30 minutes. I'm Reed Shepard, News Radio WFLA.
4: This is a Bloomberg Money Minute. Google today announcing big changes to its iconic search box, the biggest overhaul in its 25-year history. 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Wall Street took a real pounding today on renewed worries about rising inflation and whether that could prompt the Fed to raise interest rates this year to keep inflation in check. At the close, the Dow down 322 points, the S&P lower by 49, the Nasdaq lost 220, with some chipmaker stocks lower for a third session straight ahead of Nvidia's latest earnings out late tomorrow. And oil ended lower today, but still closed just under $108 a barrel, as President Trump, who called off a military strike against Iran planned for today, once again threatened more military strikes in the coming days, unless, of course, a peace deal is reached. Tom Busby, Bloomberg Radio.
5: Tampa traffic is just about stopped on the eastbound Salmon Expressway from Gandy Boulevard to after Hyde Park Avenue with 15-minute delays. Stop and go northbound 275 from the north end of the Howard Franklin Bridge to I-4, 15-minute delays. Disabled vehicle northbound 275 at Hillsborough Ave, Center Lane, and there's an accident at Fletcher Avenue and Summit Avenue. Southbound 275 stop and go from I-4 to State Road 60, 12-minute delays. Amy Snyder, News Radio, WFLA.
6: Another hot and humid day across the area. Partly cloudy skies. Afternoon highs closer to the low mid-90s for much of the region. We're tracking a few scattered showers and storms coming in from the east and tracking westward as we head into the course of our evening. Our temperatures will eventually drop into the 70s late tonight. We're looking at overnight lows once again in the low to mid-70s for much of the area as we wake up on Wednesday morning, and the upper 60s along the Nature Coast. Only about a 30% chance of a few showers as we head into our Wednesday, with afternoon highs in the low 90s. I'm Max Defender 8 meteorologist Zuleika Soler.
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17: 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If you want to be a part of the program, it's 800-941-SEAN if you want to join us. So let me just give you some of the headlines today, because we're not talking about millions or hundreds of millions. We're talking about a billion or billions plus of U.S. tax dollars and waste, fraud, corruption, and abuse. And we have been chronicling this on a regular basis. Nobody knows the numbers better than Dr. Oz. He will join us in a minute. Look at this headline today. New York Post, Minnesota fraud whistleblowers. They were warned by their supervisors, do not do anything to hurt diverse communities. In other words, don't expose corruption. You know, you have another GOP bill targeting blue states for billions in COVID era unemployment debt dumped on businesses. I mean, it never ends. Dr. Oz, you know, says federal officials now have had to suspend 800 hospice home health providers in California after uncovering what the Trump administration describes as a massive Medicare fraud scheme tied to foreign link criminal networks that allegedly siphoned more than $1 billion from we, the American people. I mean, this is real money that would be spent on you and your family or on our national security. It never ends. And the radical left, they just keep going further and further, you know, off the cliff. Here's the L.A. mayor, Karen Bass, suggesting taxpayer-funded dental care for meth addicts.
18: I believe that anybody who leaves the streets on day one needs a comprehensive meeting with a social worker and a full physical exam, every part of their body. How many people who are unhoused that you meet have no teeth at all? They don't have teeth. Why? Because meth rots your teeth. You can't succeed without teeth. So there needs to be comprehensive health care provided to people.
17: You can't succeed if you're addicted to meth. Let's start there. Anyway, Dr. Oz says federal officials now have suspended 800 hospice and home health care providers. Remember Nick Shirley exposing fraud in Minnesota and California. California responds. They want the Silence Nick Shirley Act, which is insane. Dr. Mehmet Oz is with us, the administrator for the Centers for Medicare, Medicaid Services. I mean, he's been no holds barred, taking no prisoners, taking on all comers, and really he's going to be saving us a ton of money. Sir, how are you? Welcome back.
19: Doing very well. And you did a beautiful job highlighting some of the magnitude of this fraud. Let me just give you an overarching number just so folks can orient to it. It's $100 billion of fraud in Medicaid and Medicare and the Obamacare system. To put it in perspective, if we would deal with that fraud, we would double the life expectancy of the Medicare Trust Fund, which means if you're working your tail off right now as you listen to Sean and you're thinking, hey, you know, Medicare is not going to be there for me, it's going to go bankrupt by the time I retired, that would change the natural history if we could take the fraud out, because it'll be there for you and your grandchildren as long as we can make sure that the money is spent for the people who need it. And what we're witnessing right now is a whole-scale theft from our social services systems. Some of this, by the way, by foreign individuals, either foreign organized criminal endeavors or foreign governments involved as well. And I can outline this as we go through this, but this is not just small-time operators. And they're taking this kind of money at scale because they learned during COVID that you could get money from the federal government and you probably wouldn't get caught. And in the last administration, it was reinforced that especially in healthcare, which is more than half the fraud in America coming out of the government, is in our programs because we're such a huge part of the public expenditure. It's almost $2 trillion. That's twice the size of the defense budget, by the way. So there's a lot of money in healthcare, and all you need to do to pierce its veil of security is get someone's Medicare beneficiary number or their Medicaid number, so which are like credit cards. So we've got lots of opportunities to do wrong, and historically America did right. But when we're being defrauded at this level, the president and others get very upset. He created the anti-fraud task force, as everyone knows, that the vice president's leading. And it's an all-of-government effort, which means I can call on Scott Bessent to help me with information that Treasury might have about bank accounts. I can call the Department of Justice, FBI. Todd Blanche doing a fantastic job. All the U.S. attorneys now are on board. Everyone sort of feels for the first time in a long time that we're serious about this problem and they don't want to let their friends down in government, which is why it's working.
17: I'm listening so closely to every word you're saying here. You're talking about up to $100 billion, maybe more, in fraud. You mentioned foreign link criminal networks. I am just shocked at the depth of corruption, fraud, waste, abuse associated with this. And how did this possibly happen? And who are we talking about? Who are these foreign link criminal networks?
19: Well, let's go to some of the numbers you mentioned earlier in your wonderful intro. So hospice fraud in California. There are hospices that have been created, you know, they've been around for 40 years. They're designed to help people in their last months of life dying of cancer. And so predictably, since you're going to die, you give up your Medicare in order to take the benefit of this beautiful hospice system. Folks in California realize you could put people on hospice even if they weren't dying. You could lie. Doctors would sell their licenses, their souls, to dishonestly claim this. Fraudsters, this is primarily led by Russian mafia, but there are other groups involved, and they have very purposefully figured out how to create hospice centers where no one dies. I mean, the actual survival is 100% in these places because they're dishonestly creating storylines that allow them to pull money down from the federal government. Your tax dollars, by the way. It's Medicare fraud. So everybody in the country pays extra tax dollars to make up for the fact that California has hospices. Now, how many hospices does California have? One-third of all hospices, try and listen carefully, one-third of all hospices in the entire country are in Los Angeles. Not California, in just Los Angeles. That is impossible. That's not, you know, reasonable to expect a third of the entire country's death toll is in Los Angeles. And so once you appreciate that reality, you begin to think, okay, well, there's obviously fraud. How much? We believe half of all of the hospice in California is fraudulent. We therefore shut down 800 payments or 800 centers from getting payments. And here's the part that's going to stun you. Of the 800 people that we stopped paying, only about roughly 20 have complained. Now think about that. What are the odds that you stop paying someone and they don't make noise about it if they're actually in legitimate businesses? So that sort of reinforces the fact is that
17: the odds are zero, to answer your question, just in case people didn't get what you were saying.
19: So I'm sitting here thinking, well, I mean, it's clearly so normalized to have corruption in California, and that by the way, there's a reason to think that, because the attorney general in California told Governor Newsom in 22 they had a major fraud problem and he needed to deal with it. Did Zippo. Performative, a few little things here and there, but the major problem persisted. And because of that, those same criminal syndicates took that same game plan to Nevada, which has seven times more hospices than they did 5 years ago, Texas, Arizona. It's just spreading. So we just put a moratorium on all new hospices in America with the vice president last week. So that's the first example. Second big example is New York State. Now, Sean, you're going to love this. What's the number one job in New York State of all? Is it retail? Is it broadcasting? Is it banking? It's personal care services. It's doing something for you that your family historically would have done for you. In fact, it's your family doing it. So if your kid is carrying the groceries up the stairs to your kitchen and you can pay them, that's extra money in your pocket and that's a job for them. It reduces unemployment, and most new jobs in New York State, most of them are in healthcare. They have now half a million people in personal care services. Which again is this job where you're literally like driving your parents to the doctor's office, things like that. And again, you normally would do for free. So it's a jobs program. the state can pull money from the federal government. Because remember, if you live in Texas, your taxes are paying now for personal care services delivered in New York State. And here's the part that's really bothering me. The unions have gotten involved, and they're unionizing these personal care service workers, which is going to lock in this unholy alliance. Because now you have a jobs program, which is, again, the question you should be asking is, why would a governor let this happen? This is why. You're bringing revenue to the state from the federal government. You're bringing jobs to the state from the federal government. And you're unionizing them so the union dues can pay for your party to continue to win. So it's political patronage. And this is being driven in part by the Chinese mafia in Flushing, Queens. I went there. Sean, I don't know if you've been to Flushing recently, but it's a fearful place. People will not talk to you. They're obviously living in the shadows of something dark. There are allegations of Chinese.
17: By the way, it was bad a long time ago. You're telling me it's worse.
19: Well, the human trafficking is coming out of there. It's a hub for a lot of organized criminal activities. But this is a place where we've identified it. I went there in order to see it myself. And, you know, you've got such widespread normalization of fraud in Queens, like you see in Los Angeles, that it's everything's corrupt. What they do is they sign people up. They pay them $1,000 for their Medicare beneficiary number. They use that number to order them medications, expensive brand medications they don't need. They order them wheelchairs, personal health services, acupuncture, radiology services. Like, nothing is legitimate. And then they pretend to be getting care. It's just a way of defrauding the federal government. I'll give you one last example, because I don't want people thinking this is just a blue state issue. We went to Florida, where you are now. South Florida boasts two times more durable medical equipment suppliers. These are, you know, people selling wheelchairs and canes than there are McDonald's. I mean, again,
17: you got to be kidding me. Let me go back to this foreign influence aspect of it, and I want people to fully understand it. You mentioned Russia, you mentioned China. We know in Minnesota the issue of the Somali community, for example, and correct me if I'm wrong, I think they found an autism rate of nearly, 80%? Some ridiculously high number, mathematically pretty much impossible. And you even said, these are bad people. If they're willing to steal your money, that's how bad it is, and it's costing us a fortune. Like, look at Nick Shirley. They want to prevent him from doing his job. He goes to so-called daycare centers that have no kids in them, that are being paid millions of dollars. It's insane.
19: I'm going to give you one more nugget for foreign influence. Most of the durable medical equipment fraud in Florida, we believe, is of Cuban involvement. So Cuban nationals sign up a construction worker as the named owner of the business. The person has no idea what's happening. They paid him $500 to use his name in the bank account. The money is obtained by pretending to ship wheelchairs. You never ship anything. It's all a lie. Nothing gets done except bills are sent to the government. The government pays the bank account. The money's quickly transferred to the Cayman Islands. When after a couple months you realize that no one's received any goods, you then try to go after the perpetrators. Guess where they are? They're back in Cuba. And so is the money. And so these rings have gotten very sophisticated. Part of the problem is, historically, if you stole $5 million from the federal government by robbing robbing Medicaid, you go to jail for 18 months, maybe. If you rob a bank for $1,000, you go to jail for 10 years. And so it really wasn't a thoughtful approach to fraud, because no one imagined that anybody would defraud their own government of the most vulnerable people. And what you said is so true. The normalization of the corruption, the fact that they would take your money so willfully with complete disregard for your well-being, means they'll steal your health, they'll steal your life, Sean.
17: Let's talk a little bit more on the positive side. The president offering preferred pricing on pharmaceuticals and all the other initiatives that you and Robert Kennedy Jr. have been involved in, to really help people out. I mean, for example, certain medications that you would pay for in the U.S., you'd pay, 100, 500, 1,000 times more than what you'd pay in Europe or Canada, because they have a socialized healthcare system. That's all come to an end, correct?
19: It's correct. I'll give you some numbers. Almost 1 in 3 Americans, where they go to a drugstore, cannot afford the medications that the doctor sent them there to buy. Part of the reason for that, to put numbers on it, is on average, across all medications that are branded, we pay 3 times more than the same drug sells for in Europe or in Asia. So we're getting taken advantage of. The president said, Domas, we're not going to do that. From now on, it's the same global price. No more global freeloading. 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We're not price fixing. pharmaceutical companies actually are okay with this. They voluntarily signed in. They're going to use these contracts to drive prices up overseas so we don't have to pay for everybody in America. That way we have innovation, we have, you know, life-saving drugs being made without it being on the back of the American people or the taxpayer. The aggregate benefit of these most favored nation drug prices are about $600 billion, with a B, billion dollars over the next 10 years. And we're putting them all on TrumpRx.gov. And the big announcement yesterday with the president was around the fact that we added now about seven times more drugs to TrumpRx.gov, which means most drug transactions, pharmaceutical transactions in America, will be on TrumpRx.gov. So before you buy a medication, you must go to TrumpRx.gov first. Double check to make sure you're getting a fair price. It's a transparency site. All the numbers are there. It's beautifully crafted by the team that built Airbnb, who the president brought in. That's the kind of talent he is able to get into government. These people are donating their efforts. They're coming to serve this nation. And the best part about this is that if you want to keep up with what's going on, you can just sign up for the newsletter, the email that we send out that tells you about new medications. I'll give you one concrete example. Is weight loss drugs. Number one drug category in America used to be $1,000, $1,200, $1,300. If you're on Medicare starting July 1st, it will cost you $50. $50 out of pocket to get this medication. It wasn't even covered before. And that, we believe, within 2 years, we'll actually save taxpayer dollars. Why? Because you'll be so thin and therefore healthy because you won't have diabetes or, you know, the high cholesterol, the things that go along with obesity, that we're actually going to have less illness. So that will save us money.
17: Dr. Oz, I wish we had more time. We're just running out of it. You're doing a great job. Please keep us updated. I think the more people are aware of what's actually happening, the odds get that much higher that this corruption will be stopped. Dr. Mehmet Oz, appreciate you, sir. Thank you. Quick break. Right back. We'll continue on the other side.
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5: Pouring rain in St. Petersburg, which could slow you down on your way to the Rays game. They play the Orioles at 6:40 at Tropicana Fields. Stop and go eastbound Salmon Expressway from Gandy Boulevard to after Hyde Park in Tampa. 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

0: Listen, when we talk about Israel, look what's happening now in the Middle East. Looks like we're on the verge of more conflict. And you see these families, the Iranians have targeted densely populated civilian areas like Tel Aviv and other places. Sirens sound. This isn't just a crisis. It is a call to respond. The need for humanitarian assistance has never been greater than it is right now. And the International Fellowship of Christians and Jews have been on the ground for decades. They're there right now. They're there on the ground. They're providing all that humanitarian assistance from food and water and shelter and medicines and clothing. But also they have mobile medical clinics for the elderly if they can't get out of their house. You know, your generous donation is helping this great work continue. They can't do it without us. 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They have a website, PrayIFCJ.org. That's PrayIFCJ.org today. All right, when we come back, we'll hit the phones toll-free. 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
2: We've got some rain in the area, 90 degrees. I'm Reed Shepard, our top story. We've been in wildfire season for more than 4 months, but state officials say we're only reaching the peak right now. Forecasters say the state could face drought conditions into August. Agriculture Commissioner Wilton Simpson says Floridians may need to think twice about celebrating the 4th of July with fireworks.
3: Potentially hundreds of thousands of people going out doing fireworks. You could put the entire state on fire in one evening.
2: All of Florida remains under drought or severe drought conditions. Simpson says most wildfires have been caused by humans, but lightning is becoming a factor now as summer thunderstorm season begins to heat up. A 19-year-old man charged with shooting and killing his girlfriend's stepfather in Plant City earlier this month will stay behind bars until his trial. Kenny Morales Garcia is accused of murdering 45-year-old Jesus de la Cruz Hernandez after an argument began between the two in a restaurant. Two were later stopped at a red light near the intersection of Baker Street and Thanota Sassa Road when Garcia fired a gun multiple times at Hernandez's driver's side door, hitting him in the head and arm. Hernandez later died from his injuries at the hospital. Manatee County Commissioners will spend about $100,000 to improve security at a century-old cemetery, which was vandalized at some point in the recent past. Commissioner Amanda Ballard says several local businesses have volunteered to donate concrete to replace the damaged vault lids at no cost.
4: Hopefully in the future, they come through, they get funding, and they're able to perform that regular maintenance.
2: Volunteers will get together at the Old Memphis Cemetery this coming Saturday to clean up the grounds. Ahead of crucial votes on the Tampa Bay Rays stadium deal, the team announces it wants to move a nearby police substation to its development at Hillsborough College. That comes as the Tampa Police Benevolent Association has endorsed the stadium deal. Rays describe the current District 1 office on Tampa Bay Boulevard as an aging facility with deferred maintenance. I'm Reed Shepard, News Radio WFLA.
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9: Tampa, northbound 275 at Hillsborough Ave, two right lanes blocked. Busy in St. Pete near Tropicana Field, where the Rays play the Orioles at 640. 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
10: 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Another hot and humid day across the area. Partly cloudy skies. Afternoon highs closer to the low mid-90s for much of the region. We're tracking a few scattered showers and storms coming in from the east and tracking westward as we head into the course of our evening. Our temperatures will eventually drop into the 70s late tonight. We're looking at overnight lows once again in the low to mid-70s for much of the area as we wake up on Wednesday morning and the upper 60s along the Nature Coast. Only about a 30% chance of a few showers as we head into our Wednesday with afternoon highs in the low 90s. I'm Max Defender 8 meteorologist Zuleika Soler.
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0: Sean Hannity talks to the people involved in the top stories of the day. 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
1: All right, 25 now till the top of the hour. 800-941-SEAN if you want to be a part of the program. 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
1: All right, let's go to Gino, South Carolina. Gino, how are you? Glad you called. By the way, all our friends in South Carolina, you know, Lindsey Graham is up there. The guy does a lot of good work. I know sometimes he frustrates some of you, but I'm telling you, I don't think there's a senator I know that works harder for the people in that state. And I hope people go out and vote for him. The primary's coming up soon. What's going on, Gino? How are you?
3: I'm doing well, Sean, and I do appreciate your time. Let me tell you something. I called for a reason. My reason is my son, who's been diagnosed diabetes 1, called me at 2 o'clock in the morning, very depressed about life. Our world sucks. Our world sucks. And I go, no, it doesn't. And then he told me how he thought the Jewish people owned the world. I said, where do you listen to that? And I'm really getting to a point, this is 2 in the morning, I'm getting to a point where I want to argue with him, but I can't because he's my son. But I want to listen to it.
1: Well, you can have a conversation with him.
3: I had.
1: And more importantly, I mean, when you said he had diabetes, if I heard you correctly, and that he's depressed?
3: Very depressed.
1: Are you getting him any help for the depression?
3: I tried. Appointments, and he doesn't believe in anybody's. He just doesn't believe. This is my son. You know, we lost a daughter 4 years ago to drug overdose, and she died of fentanyl. And so it's tough.
1: Gino, I'm so sorry. I am so sorry. Everybody hearing you right now, also so sorry. We're all praying for you.
3: She died. And her birthday is May 24th coming up, and she's a butterfly to me. And my son's June 1st. And these are important people in my life, and I got another daughter as well. And you know what? My daughter was she was born before she should have been born. My son is just negative, negative, negative, and I just don't know what to do.
1: All right, let me first say, I think the hardest thing anybody in life has to deal with is the loss of a child. I've met too many parents like yourself. In almost to every single case, the people that end up being able to survive it to the best of their ability, because you will never going to be the same. Because there's a part of your heart that is missing. I understand that completely. Is people, you know, have faith. There's something greater, you know, than us, and the belief in paradise. I have that. I hope she did. I hope you do. Let me offer you some advice as it relates to your son. I'm sure you're in a bit of a panic because of what happened with your daughter. I will just start with this belief that I have, and that is you never, ever, ever give up on your children. Doesn't mean you don't have tough love. Doesn't mean you don't have to make tough decisions. But you never give up on your son. The conversation that you want to have with him about politics is meaningless. Absolutely meaningless. And I think the more urgent issue is trying to find the right doctor. And I mean, there is a difference between the right doctor and the wrong doctor. But somebody, let me put it this way. There's somebody in my life that I know whose son tried to commit suicide not that long ago. I asked this person if they were seeing somebody, and they said no. I said, I just happen to know somebody that I happen to believe is the best in his field. And I said, I'll take care of it. I'm going to set up the appointment. I'll take care of the person didn't have much money. I said, I'll handle the cost of it. Get your son in there. And in about a 3-month period of time, and he did take some medication. I didn't ask. It's none of my business. This kid is a whole different kid. If we could get your son the help that he desperately needs, there are people that are equipped to help him. There are medications that help people. Depression is a real thing for some people. I've never had it, but I've known too many people that have. And so, would he, obviously, it doesn't sound like he'd be a fan of mine in any way, does it?
3: No, you know what? He works very hard, very smart gentleman. Loves to play chess, and that's his
1: life. I love playing chess. I play chess.com all the time.
3: So he loved chess, and he's I took him to New York Park, and I took him to a place to fulfill his life, and also to meet other people, and basically he feels like the world is just screwed up.
1: Is he able to work?
3: Yeah, he what he does is he parks cars for a big company, valet company. He saved $38,000 in 1 year, this last year. 38.
1: So he's functioning, and he goes to work every day.
3: Yeah, he goes to work every day. He feels like he's working with kids because he's going to be 35. He's working with kids, and they don't. Like, he goes. He comes home, and he, I don't know. He comes home, and when he does come home, he calls me up. At 2 a.m. Now, of course, I would have picked up. You know, would you not pick up your son's call?
1: I just believe you never give up on your children.
3: No,
1: ever. I think you. Of course, you got to pick up. Of course, you got to pick up. Well, you know, if he's saying things like that out loud, I mean, it may become untenable where he's working. I hope that's not the case. Look, if there's anything I can do, I could ask around because I have a lot of friends in South Carolina. What part of South Carolina are you in, if you don't mind telling me?
3: Charleston. I used to.
1: Let me work on this. Do you think that he would go to see somebody if I found the right person?
3: Yes.
1: Do you think he would?
3: Yes.
1: All right. Well, stay on the line. And what we'll do is we'll take your number. I'm going to make a call after the show today. And we'll get back to you. And I should be able to give you a name of somebody that can help your son. You know, at least try. I mean, I have no guarantees, but I'll try. I know somebody that is so connected in the world of psychiatric care, that is so good at his job, that I'm sure he probably knows somebody. He's got a great network of people that he works with, some of the best in that business. And I'm not the biggest believer. I think a lot of these shrinks are nuts. This guy's not. This guy's the real deal. He speaks, you know, in language that is relatable, and he understands medications, and I know people that he's helped, many of them. He helped this one kid that was suicidal. His kid's doing great. He's thriving even now. So, you know, that's my hope for your son. And our prayers are with you over the loss of your daughter. I'm sure it is the most heartbreaking thing anyone can go through. And hang in there. And let me see if I can help you. Okay.
3: Thank you.
1: All right, my friend. God bless you. Wow. All right, Jeff in Georgia next. Sean Hannity Show. Jeff, how are you? Glad you called, sir.
4: Hey, Sean, thank you very much. First time caller, and I appreciate you taking my call. Back in the early 80s, mid-80s, I had a chance to go to active duty, had a chance to go to the DMZ in North Korea, and I know what a frightening experience that was, and that's way before the age of electronics. My question for you, coming back from China, I know that y'all had to dispose of your phones and any other memorabilia that you may have been given by the Chinese. My question...
1: They took everything I had. They took my pins. They took my credentials. They took my phone. I had a burner phone. They took it all.
4: What about your clothes? Because did y'all stay in Chinese hotels?
1: Well, obviously, if you're in China, I'm not staying in an American hotel. I mean, although they have a Four Seasons, but that was not the hotel I stayed in. But I kept on the light that says do not enter the whole time I was there. Does that mean they didn't enter my room? No, it doesn't. Before I left on vacation, you know where I get my, I got new luggage. I think the best place to get luggage, and people are going to laugh at me, is Target. Target has a bag that is big enough that is you can lift it up with your pinky, and it really does a great job. Now, it lasts like 2 or 3 years, but it's inexpensive. It does the job. It's lightweight. It's very easy to travel with, and I love going. So I went and I got new stuff from Target. That's what I did.
4: Did the government, did y'all scan your luggage? Did you scan your clothes? Did you scan any of that before getting...
1: It went, you know, you have to go through security before you get on Air Force One. They check everything.
4: Okay.
1: Did they check for bugs? I have no knowledge of that. You're telling me they may have bugged my luggage. Is that what you're telling me?
4: Yeah, I'm saying it's a possibility, you know.
1: I can bring somebody in and have it checked out and... You know, I'd hate to throw it out because I really like it. It's brand new. It's the best luggage you can get. Target. Go to Target. A super Target. It's unbelievable.
4: Better safe than sorry, my friend.
1: No, I appreciate the insight and the advice. Thank you. Anyway, 800-941-SEAN, our number if you want to be a part of the program. John is in Ohio, the Buckeye State. John, how are you? Glad you called.
5: Hello. I'm very honored to be speaking to you today. And thank you for taking my call.
1: Thank you for calling. Appreciate it. What part of Ohio are you in?
5: Just close to Mansfield, Ohio. Southern Ohio.
1: I'm sorry, close to where?
5: Mansfield.
1: Oh, I know where you are. Okay, what's going on?
5: Well, I listen to your show when I drive home from work all the time, so I can't call because I'm driving. I do my...
1: Thank you.
5: ...to go out to the previous caller about his son and stuff. That's really heartbreaking.
1: Thank you.
5: Thank you. Before I say anything, I do want to say that I thank President Trump for everything that he's stirred up since he's been in office and things that he's completed and made better. And like I say, at least it's stirred up, and we're talking about things we never talked about before. So that's the miracle, okay? Like the fraud and stuff. And my call was about Iran. I just want to say that I'm not going to talk any bad against him or anything, but just only a month ago, he had Iran on the ropes. They didn't even have a response to anything that was going on. And he turned the negotiations over to Pakistan. And isn't Pakistan where bin Laden was hiding out for all the months, years? And it's like, why did he do that? Why did he want to do that?
1: We have not lost an inch. What makes you think that we can't pick up exactly where we left off?
5: Well, I know, sir, we can. But it's like our Navy... big part of the Navy is sitting over there bobbing up and down in the water there. They're a target in case something strange was to happen. And we can't...
1: I think now the president means it when he says he prefers peace. The president, yes. You know, we've taken out 3 tiers of leadership. There is a struggle between hardliners and supposedly more moderate voices. Whether they exist or not, we'll know in short order. But it's now do or die time, and either they get this deal, they give us the dust and open the strait, or they don't, and if they don't, they're going to be pulverized. That's how this is going to end, one way or the other, the easy way or the hard way. I don't fault the president for wanting to try the peaceful way so that he doesn't have to wipe out the economy that would take probably a decade to fully recover. But he will do it. We all know that. And, you know, don't underestimate him. You know, he said he was within an hour of doing it. I don't think it'll be any different if he does it now or if he did it then. Giving, you know, in this case, you know, thinking about the 90 plus million people that have suffered for 47 years. I can't fault him for that. I just can't myself. But anyway, I do appreciate your call. It's a thoughtful call, and I understand exactly what you're saying. Maybe it's better to just end it and do it the hard way for them. I hope not. 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
1: Busy near Tropicana Field, St. Pete, where the Rays play the Orioles at 6:40. Tampa, northbound 275 at Hillsborough Avenue, two right lanes blocked there. 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

0: And that's going to wrap things up for today. A great Hannity tonight, 9 Eastern on the Fox News Channel. We are watching primaries in multiple states tonight, 6 as a specific number. Bill Hemmer will be at the big board. We have Senator Ted Cruz, Jack Keane on, it looks like, the last chance for Iran before the president acts. Charlie Hurt, Ari Fleischer, Brianna Lineman, 9 Eastern. Set your DVR. Hannity on Fox. We'll see you tonight. Back here tomorrow. Bill Belichick on the podcast. That's right. Hanging out with Sean Hannity. Hope you'll watch. 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
11: Guaranteed human.
12: Clouds and scattered showers, 80 in Tampa, 91 in St. Pete. I'm Gordon Bird. Our top story, Florida's ongoing drought could take 4th of July fireworks off the table.
13: We all love the 250th celebration we're going to have this year, but we probably ought to be considering alternatives.
12: Speaking in Brooksville this morning, State Agriculture Commissioner Wilton Simpson says our wildfire season is just now peaking and could run through July despite the rain. He's expecting more fires to break out now that summer storm season brings lightning. Simpson says all the state remains in drought and most Florida counties are still under burn bans. Meantime, the Southwest Florida Water Management District says rainfall remains below average for this month.
14: We've received 1.7 inches of rainfall compared to the historic average of 3.6 inches, which is a 1.9 inch deficit.
12: Swift Mud's Tamara McBride says the 12-month average through April is more than 11 inches below average. Officials hope summer rains and a likely winter El Nino will help fill up the rain gauge. Ahead of crucial votes on the Tampa Bay Rays stadium deal, the team announces it wants to move a nearby police substation to its development at Hillsborough College. That comes as the Tampa Police Benevolent Association endorses the deal. Hillsborough County Commissioners vote on the Memorandum of Understanding with the Rays tomorrow, followed by Tampa City Council Thursday. Police praising the security guard at the Islamic Center of San Diego, where two suspects killed three victims yesterday. San Diego Police Chief Scott Wall says the guard prevented the suspects from getting access to kids and teachers inside before he was shot and killed.
15: His actions, without a doubt, delayed

0: distracted, and ultimately deterred these two individuals from gaining access.
1: While saying two other adults at the mosque lured the suspects outside before they too were killed, the attack carried out by two teenagers who later took their own lives. There's a stepped-up police presence at places of worship in San Diego. Texas Attorney General Ken Paxton wins President Trump's endorsement in the Republican Senate primary over incumbent John Cornyn as early voting gets underway. Paxton telling a rally, Cornyn has accomplished nothing in decades of politics.
2: He was a state district judge. He was a Supreme Court justice for Texas. He was Attorney General. Can anybody name one significant accomplishment in those 42 years? Do you know I've never had anybody give me an answer in a year and 2 months?
1: Voting in Texas runs through May 26th. It's primary day in six states today. That includes Kentucky, where the president is backing Ed Gallrein over incumbent Republican Congressman Thomas Massie, a vocal critic of the president. Vice President J.D. Vance defending the anti-weaponization fund during today's White House press briefing.
3: A $1.7 billion Justice Department fund is intended to compensate any American who believes they were unfairly prosecuted during the Biden administration.
4: If Hunter Biden wants to apply for this particular fund, he is welcome to.
3: Vice President J.D. Vance pushing back on accusations. The compensation fund will provide taxpayer money to friends and allies of President Trump.
4: I think that what we're going to see, hopefully, is the entire country, led by this Department of Justice, turning the page on the lawfare.
3: Asked about potential payments for individuals convicted of assaulting law enforcement during the January 6th riot, Vance says each application will be judged case by case. At the White House, Jared Halpern, Fox News.
1: Allegiant Airlines adding several new Florida routes, reacting to the recent shutdown of Spirit. St. Pete Clearwater Airport getting flights to Philadelphia and Columbia, Missouri starting this fall, tickets starting at $59. Tampa Bay traffic and weather moments away. Our next news update in 30 minutes. 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
6: Busy in downtown St. Petersburg near Tropicana Field, where the Tampa Bay Rays played the Orioles at 6:40. Accident on southbound 275 at 22nd Avenue South has the left lane blocked. Northbound 275 at 4th Street North, right lane blocked. Keystone crash, eastbound Keystone Road after Ranch Road. Hillsborough County, stop and go, Tampa, northbound 275 from State Road 60 to I-4, 25-minute delays. Amy Snyder, News Radio, WFLA.
7: Another hot and humid day across the area. Partly cloudy skies. Afternoon highs closer to the low mid-90s for much of the region. We're tracking a few scattered showers and storms coming in from the east and tracking westward as we head into the course of our evening. Our temperatures will eventually drop into the 70s late tonight. We're looking at overnight lows once again in the low to mid-70s for much of the area as we wake up on Wednesday morning and the upper 60s along the Nature Coast. Only about a 30% chance of a few showers as we head into our Wednesday with afternoon highs in the low 90s. I'm Max Defender 8 meteorologist Zuleika Soler.
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11: This is the Jesse Kelly Show. Chris Kroc filling in for Jesse Kelly. And wouldn't you know it, Donald Trump finally got off his rump there and decided to endorse somebody for Texas Senate, U.S. Senate for the state of Texas. And it was not John Cornyn. And I was surprised and overjoyed. I thought that because he had dragged it out so long, I thought that he would not do it at all. And then you heard John Cornyn say, I think I mentioned it when I was filling in for Jesse on Friday, I think is the last time I filled in. And he said, well, he was asked at an event in Dallas-Fort Worth, campaigning, of course, and he was asked, has Trump endorsed you? And he said, well, no, I guess that ship has sailed, to which I was so happy. 16 years ago, I moved to Dallas-Fort Worth for radio, my radio career with my family. And the first thing I was told by my former producer was that John Cornyn's a joke. When you and I are debating something that's a big flashpoint, he will say nothing. He will be hiding. 2 weeks later, he'll come out after we've all debated it. We all took our sides. We all know what we're doing. We've moved on. 2 weeks later, he comes out. He licks his finger, sticks it up in the wind, and then has a strong position. He also said in 2020 for the race with Trump that Trump cannot win and that he needs to get out of the race. Well, sir, you get out of the race. You go pile sand and you can go advocate for illegals like you did in a previous campaign. You love your illegals, John Cornyn. Get out of here. Now, Ken Paxton was going to win anyway. Because Ken Paxton has what Jesse, you know, talks about with the chalk commercials. What we talk about is testosterone. Ken Paxton does not need testosterone injections. He is not low T. Ken Paxton doesn't waver. Ken Paxton doesn't like illegals. Ken Paxton fights, and he fights to stop the Islamization of Texas and America. And you know what? Yes. He will win by a smaller margin over I almost said Beto Hussein O'Rourke, the cultural appropriator. Now, this guy, Tallarico, James Tallarico, he's way worse. It's very true that Beto Hussein O'Rourke, the cultural appropriator, fake Mexican, actually is more moderate, shockingly more moderate than James Tallarico. You know, I'm born and raised in Chicago, and when I saw that Beto Hussein O'Rourke, the cultural appropriator, fake Mexican, was finally actually landed at the University of Chicago as a professor, I said, that's exactly where he belongs. That's exactly where he belongs. Those are his people. I'll ask producer Chris. Do you remember Wendy Davis, Texas? Do you remember? Okay, Wendy Davis wasn't too long ago. She was the Democrats all over the country and the media were humping her leg. She was the new gift. And that woman crab walked away. And I got to tell you, I don't even know where. I think she ran for either governor, I think. She's like Beto Hussein O'Rourke. Beto Hussein O'Rourke, the cultural appropriator, ran like 3 or 4 times and he lost every freaking time. And so whenever there's anything, ooh, he might run again. Yes! Yes, please! I have a very, very, very, very liberal, one of my brothers. And I remember when Beto Hussein O'Rourke, the cultural appropriator, was running against Ted Cruz, and my older brother said, hey, I just gave some money. He texted me, I just gave some money to Beto. I said, that's no problem. He's still going to lose. Of course he lost. But James Tallarico is a precious gem, a diamond in the rough. The man who needs, you have no idea how many black votes he needs to win. He has to have Hussein Obama numbers. He has to levitate. He needs to be the new Barack Hussein Obama, and he needs to levitate, and then that's the kind of numbers he needs to get the black vote out. And I'm going to tell you this, and you know that, you don't need me to tell you this. Do you think a black churchgoer who's a solid core dyed-in-the-wool Democrat is going to vote for some guy who says God is non-binary? That there are 6 genders, that we don't eat meat, etc., etc., etc. Hells to the no. This guy, mark my words, this guy is going to lose by more of a margin than Beto Hussein O'Rourke, the cultural appropriator. And Ted Cruz, the only reason why Beto Hussein O'Rourke got so close to Ted Cruz is because Ted Cruz phoned it in that election. Because I was talking to my listeners throughout Dallas-Fort Worth, and they just phoned it in, and they were like, there's no signs anywhere for Cruz. We go to the campaign headquarters for Dallas County or these other places across the Metroplex, and there's barely anybody there. They're like, what's the big deal? What's the big deal? And only until those last 2 months did Cruz actually get off his duff and work hard for that. See, I love Cruz. He is a gadfly. He is irascible. And the same thing you're going to get is what you're going to get from Ken Paxton. We're going to have two pains in the asses from our state that you will know and you will most likely love. The new arch nemesis that'll make the communist heads blow up. So I am all for this. I think it's fantastic. And I love that what's his name just got his butt whooped, Cornyn. And here we go. Listen to this. One of the great Texas political commentators said this today. John Cornyn's base, all that, quote, rally around the nominee claptrap, quote, one of these folks said, I'm a Republican and I will vote for Tallarico in November if Cornyn doesn't win. Yeah, right. It's like letting your hair on fire, yelling Allahu Akbar and jumping off a cliff. Okay, we'll see you. We'll see you on that. Well, you want that guy. By the way, you remember this? I think we talked about this when it came out today of what's his name? Tallarico claims, and I have to say that he claims to have a girlfriend. Nobody knows. And by the way, this leftist podcast that tickles his rump and he giggles and then, you know, there's no challenging questions. When do you have a girlfriend? Yes, I do. Well, the next question is, what's her name? Who is she? What does she do? Nope. Nothing. Nothing. This mysterious girlfriend who nobody to this very moment. And if there is somebody out there that has a picture of this woman, well, this person, I should say, because I don't want to misgender anybody. You never know. I don't know. But if somebody has a picture, it's like a rare species in the wild. If there is a picture of this alleged girlfriend, I would love to see. I would love to see who that person is, if there is one, or he or she is, right? Producer Chris says, when Wendy Davis was running for governor, I was in high school. Well, sir, pull your head out of your butt. To the producer Chris when he was in high school. What is wrong with you, sir? Yeah, they loved her. I know. You weren't politically active, neither was I. I had my head up in my butt like you probably did at the same time. But, of course, I'm a little older. But Wendy Davis had these pink, Wendy Davis, Texas. And she had these pink Nikes or something, or pink shoes. And that was her claim to fame. And the leftist communist media across the country humped her leg. They were so excited. And now they're doing it for James Tallarico. And he's going to lose by a wider margin than Beto Hussein O'Rourke, the cultural appropriator. And I will admit that Paxton will win by less of a margin. Faux shizzle that Ken Paxton's going to win by less of a margin than John Cornyn would have won by, because he's milquetoast. For exactly the reasons I said. That's why the super moderates and the light Dems will vote for him, but not for Paxton. So we're going to win. Nothing to worry about. And Trump, I think Trump picked him today and endorsed him, most likely because he knew the writing was on the wall. We are not going to vote for this guy in this state. Here's another quick point. Oh, I cannot wait. You know, there's somebody else today that spoke that you have to hear about. Senator Bill Cassidy, who lost his reelection bid over the weekend. Senator Bill Cassidy, I have to tell you about him. He is a massive, massive coward, fraud, and hypocrite. I can't wait to tell you about that in just a moment. But Cornyn was very active in GOP primaries in the Senate GOP as the campaign chair at the National Republican Senate Committee, whatever it's called. He endorsed Mike Castle in Delaware, who lost. This is Cornyn in 2010 when he was in charge of this stuff. He endorsed Charlie Crist in Florida, who lost. He endorsed Jay Norton in Colorado, who lost. Trey Grayson in Kentucky, who lost. And Murkowski, who lost. And Spector, who lost. Good job. And then, by the way, Crist, Murkowski, and Spector all left the GOP. Gee, and you wonder why this guy is being shown the door, not by Trump, not by anybody but the people of the state of Texas. That's what went down today. What about Louisiana with this guy, Bill Cassidy? You have to hear. It is astounding how much of a coward and hypocrite he is based on what he just said today and what he is doing with Trump on the ballroom. That I love that sound of construction in the background today while Trump was talking. I was out real early in the morning. I'll tell you about that a little later, doing a neat rally thing to counter the Islamization of local schools. I came home and I was tired. I had to take a nap before doing the Jesse Kelly show. I'm getting ready and I'm listening to Trump and hammers and jackhammers in the back. And I'm like, oh, this is like ASMR. You know what ASMR is, producer Chris? ASMR, like, puts you to sleep. I'm listening to Trump talk. He's sharing information. You're hearing all those people working in the background. And I'm like, oh, this is great to fall asleep to. All right, we'll tell you all about Bill Cassidy, how much of a hypocrite he is and everything else. And then we're going to get into Zohran Mamdani and the grocery stores and how he thinks the government is great to help you, not Reagan's quote, the opposite. All that's next. Chris Crockin for Jesse Kelly, The Jesse Kelly Show.
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6: Tampa crash northbound 275 before Kennedy Boulevard, right lane blocked. 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
11: Jesse Kelly Show. Chris Grock filling in for Jesse Kelly. Hey, follow me on social media. I was just talking with producer Chris, and he said, don't tell me, tell the audience. Tell the folks sitting in their car or sitting at work, and I'm going to do that right now. But the first thing I'm going to do is, what I'm about to tell you, you can watch on social media, see on social media, many, many prolific posts over the past 24 hours. Some professional Islamic proselytizers that were allowed to go inside of a high school in suburban Dallas-Fort Worth in Wiley, Texas. Four adult professional Islamic proselytizers were able to set up a booth in the middle of the school day while children were there and put up a big booth that said Islam and then pass out Qurans, hijabs, and understanding Sharia pamphlets. Turns out that the principal of that school 2 years in a row prior to this was wearing hijabs and putting them on and celebrating, quote, World Hijab Day. It's a white lady who went to a Baptist college. I've seen her CV. And 2 years in a row she's wearing hijabs with Muslim students or whatever, and then celebrating it and putting it out on her official principal feed on Instagram. And then the third year on the same day, actually it was on a Sunday, but on Monday for school, suddenly four adult professional Islamic proselytizers pop up. The students there that witnesses told me that they saw her overlooking it, watching it. So this is obviously a fireable offense for that principal. We've been speaking at the board meetings. I've had the parents on. Marco Hunter Lopez, the young man who I told you about when I was on last week. He's just turned 16. He went and testified. Chip Roy and Congressman Keith Self called him to testify, and he did. And that's when I played you some audio of... Jamie Raskin attacking him, and he literally whooped Jamie Raskin's ass. It was unbelievable. The next day, he's on Fox News, Will Cain. The next day, he's on Glenn Beck. And I am friends with his dad and him, and we have been working together to stop this, to fight this, and to get that principal removed for months. And just people have been telling me for days, weeks, and almost a couple months that we need to pass out Bibles. You should pass out Bibles. And I got sick of thinking about it. And I finally got off the dime and I talked to Dad and Marco, the son. And I basically was like, we got to force this issue because school's about to end. And we just chose to do it this morning. And we had no idea that Congress would call him to testify last week. That we had no idea that literally like Wednesday, Thursday, Friday, Congress, Fox News, Glenn Beck, and then Tuesday morning, this morning, my butt got up in an ungodly hour. And we met and we passed out hundreds of Bibles lawfully and legally as people were entering that parking lot. And we worked with the police. We did the opposite of what the Islamic professional proselytizers were allowed to do, to illegally go into a school, and they had Qurans on the back with a Shahada card, which is where your kid would pray to receive Muhammad, pray to receive Allah. And so, and there's all sorts of stories with adults, Muslims having their children be aggressive proselytizers in the school. One mom pulled her eighth grade kid out of, because of this. Catering to the Muslims in this school, Muslim women coming in and feeding them for Ramadan, the teachers and teachers lounge, and then giving them books and pamphlets on how to teach to Muslim students. Not students, Muslim students. This kind of crap's going all on in this lily, predominantly lily white, conservative area in a suburb. And they don't get the message, the school board. They don't get the message. And so the most beautiful thing in the world happened this morning. A guy showed up with his wife and had hundreds of Bibles in addition to the ones that we had. And a lot of students and a lot of parents and a lot of people showed up. And we passed them out working with the cops, doing it legally and being on the outside of the school on the sidewalk as they were coming in. You can see all the video pictures from this morning on any feed I have. It's on Twitter, X, Instagram, and Facebook at Chris Kroc Show, at Chris Kroc Show, C-H-R-I-S-K-R-O-K, at Chris Kroc Show, C-H-R-I-S-K-R-O-K. And you can see the podcast. We're going to go more in depth. We did it last night with the young man and his father, and we're going to do it again tonight as a wrap up. Podcasts on YouTube and Rumble at Kroc Talk, K-R-O-K-T-A-L-K. But I want to tell you something. It was unbelievable. It was a total God thing. It was unbelievable because way more people showed up than we were hoping. Way more people took Bibles than we were hoping. And here's the deal. Guess what we did? They may have passed out 20, 30, 40 Qurans, but we got hundreds of Bibles in the hands of students who then can go in legally with the Bibles and pass them out to their friends inside of the freaking school. But lo and behold, right across, we had counter protesters that showed up. And they were, you know, young communist kids, you know? And there is a woke leftist principal from another high school that was there overlooking. We think they may have been his wokelets from his high school. We don't know, in the same district. But they were chanting and they were saying, you know, keep religion out of the school. Keep Christianity out of the school. And I said, wait a minute. We're standing outside of the freaking school. We're standing on the sidewalk lawfully handing out Bibles and you're protesting us. But you communists didn't protest Islamists in your school spreading Islam. So they protest us passing out Bibles lawfully and with the law. And they don't protest Islamic people doing it inside of school illegally. There's your communist useful idiot right there. Bill Cassidy is a hypocrite and a coward. We'll tell you about that next. The losing senator.

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2: Florida drivers seeing a sharp jump at the pump, with gas now averaging $4.43 a gallon. Prices spiked 22 cents overnight, according to AAA. The head of petroleum analysis at Gas Buddy, Patrick DeHaan, says Floridians are still paying 10 cents less than the national average of $4.53 a gallon. He expects a slight dip by Memorial Day. Registration now open for the 2026 Florida Python Challenge. That begins July 10th.
3: It's a good day for the Everglades. And a bad day to be a python.
2: Inversa Leathers, Henri Ferret, is offering to buy any of the invasive snakes trappers kill in the Everglades during the 10-day event. Person who traps the most snakes will win the $10,000 grand prize. Florida's getting a major boost in disaster recovery funding, with more than $1.5 billion coming from FEMA. Senator Ashley Moody says the money will reimburse communities for costs tied to storms and other disasters over the past several years. With Florida's News, I'm Al Lewis.
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8: Tampa crash northbound 275 before Kennedy Boulevard, right lane blocked. St. Pete busy near Tropicana Field where the Rays play the Orioles. 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Summer starts early in Florida, which means we get more beach time, more sunshine, and more time to enjoy refreshing, sweet, and juicy Florida watermelon. The best part of summer is already here. Locally grown, fresh from Florida watermelon. There's sunshine in every bite. Amy Snyder, News Radio, WFLA.
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10: Another hot and humid day across the area. Partly cloudy skies, afternoon highs closer to the low mid-90s for much of the region. We're tracking a few scattered showers and storms coming in from the east and tracking westward as we head into the course of our evening. Our temperatures will eventually drop into the 70s late tonight. We're looking at overnight lows once again in the low to mid-70s for much of the area as we wake up on Wednesday morning, and the upper 60s along the Nature Coast. Only about a 30% chance of a few showers as we head into our Wednesday, with afternoon highs in the low 90s. I'm Max Defender 8 meteorologist Zuleika Soler.
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12: The AL East leading Rays, they'll continue their series against division rival Baltimore tonight. Griffin Jacks will take the ball for Tampa Bay, who have won three of their last four. ESPN's projecting a 9-win season for the Buccaneers in 2026. The data-driven forecast also includes a big year for running back Bucky Irving. And a bill addressing college athlete compensation was pulled from the U.S. House floor after objections from black lawmakers. I'm Scott Davidson.
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21: I love this song so much. Producer Chris has loves the Big Lebowski movie, and I finally found it. It was on Amazon for free, so I watched most of it. And this scene with the guy, the Hispanic guy, with the licking his ball while he's getting ready to bowl. But that song is so good. I go through cycles. I'll listen to the same song on repeat for a long time. And this song, the guitar is insane. I don't know how they do that, what they do, but it's incredible. Best version of Hotel California. The only one that's acceptable beyond Los Igles. So I got to tell you about Bill Cassidy. Okay, so I love... by the way, it's Chris Crockin for Jesse Kelly. The Jesse Kelly Show. I love mowing my lawn, even though I hurt like heck after I'm done. I love doing yard work. It's the hobby I never had until I blew up my lawn and had a really, really, really nice lawn now. And I work hard for it to keep it that way. I don't trust anybody touching. Nobody touches my lawn except for me. And it's, unfortunately, it's a large lawn. It's almost a third of an acre. It's crazy. So for me, at least I'm not in rural. So, I'm doing that, and what I do a lot of times in between listening to the Gypsy Kings do Hotel California, I will listen to Fox News, and I'm listening to it, and you know this Jamoke Bill Cassidy, some senator from Louisiana, and he comes on, and what's crazy is the Mormon former congressman from Utah who's on. Fox News somewhat regularly. Can't remember his name. He literally was the one to ask because it was the big weekend show and they're asking different questions, each one of the three people that are hosting it or however many are doing it. And he literally says, you voted to convict Trump in the impeachment. One of the two impeachments. You voted to convict Trump in the January 6th impeachment. Do you regret that vote? And this D-bag was saying, oh, I don't go back. I don't look backwards. You may look back. I don't look backwards. But in between, before that and after that, over and over again, he would talk about something that he accomplished 3 years ago, 5 years ago. So he was happy to look back to say how awesome he is and how many amazing things he's done. But when you ask him, do you, on the weekend of your primary where you're going to get your butt handed to you, do you regret voting to convict Donald J. Trump from the January 6th, which is like 95 or 96%, 97% of people were just trespassing? Do you regret that? I'm not good. I won't. And Jason Chaffetz, that's his name, the guy. It just came to my head. Jason Chaffetz, who's like the nicest guy in the world. Doesn't push hard. He kept going. And Jason Chaffetz literally grew a pair. Suddenly he grew a pair. And he's another person, at least for that moment only, I would say, that does not need any extra testosterone. And so this coward refused to say it. when everything was on the line, everything, and you know he wanted that job so bad. He wanted it so bad based on what he did in that interview and what I heard in that whatever 5 minute, 10 minute one. And he didn't answer it. He wouldn't answer it. All he had to do was say one of two things. You know, I wish I wouldn't have done it, and I apologize. Or the other one is, I did it, and it was my conviction. Don't want to get into it with you, but at the time, I thought it was the right thing to do. Something. Nothing. So what does this SOB do today when it comes out? What does he say? Here's Bill Cassidy today. Bill Cassidy says he has no regrets about voting to convict Trump in the January 6th impeachment. Suddenly, I mean, what are we at? Today's Tuesday. I was out there on Saturday mowing my lawn. So this guy wouldn't say it when he was still, people were still casting votes. He wouldn't say it, and he got angry about it. But all of a sudden, when he gets his butt handed to him and gets thrown out because the people of the state of Louisiana, just like in Texas, we're going to put Paxton in, which is why Trump endorsed him, I think, today. Because we want who we want, and we want people with cojones who don't answer to anybody, who are unafraid, unashamed, and support what the president's doing. And so Bill Cassidy today suddenly grows a pair, which is why he's such a coward. He is such a coward. Quote, he has no regrets about voting to convict the Trump of the January 6th impeachment. Quote, I actually voted to uphold the Constitution. That's a better way to put it. Mm-hmm. So you had, you wouldn't say, and then today you say, quote, I voted to uphold the Constitution. That may have cost me my seat, but who cares? Who cares? Well, you cared because you wouldn't admit it when you were still up for election. You absolutely cared, you liar. What a liar, huh? What a liar. But who cares? To which I say, you did until you lost. Bill Cassidy, you cared until you lost. He says, I have the privilege of voting to uphold the Constitution. Isn't that a great thing? Well, if it's a great thing, why didn't you say it the other day when your butt was on the line? Quote, wouldn't all of us want to say I voted to support the Constitution on something momentous? No, we wouldn't all want to say that because you didn't say it the other day. This guy is literally the definition of coward. Reading this is screaming coward. He says, wouldn't all of us want to say I voted to support the Constitution on something momentous? That's what I feel about it, and I'm very pleased about it. Yes, you're so pleased about it that you wouldn't say it when you're on the spotlight and you're up for election. You wouldn't say it. This guy is not only a coward, but he's a liar, and he's spineless. And once he gets his ass handed to himself, Then he comes around and says what he was too afraid to say. So thank God the people of Louisiana said, get out of here, Bill Cassidy. You're gone. You're fired. Exactly right. And I'm very happy to see that. Like Thomas Massie, for example, he's up today. He's up for primaries today. And I just think the guy's gotten so personal with Trump that he wants to just stop Trump at any level. And so I hope he loses too. But this one's a lot more passionate to me, this Bill Cassidy thing. So here's another one. Quote, after primary loss, Bill Cassidy defends his 2021 vote to convict Trump. Quote, when I die, here we go, watch this. When I die, Cassidy also said, when I die, if that's put in my obituary, quote, he voted to uphold the Constitution, I'll figure that that's going to be a better obituary. Yes. An obituary that you refused to say on Saturday, but now you are saying it today. I hope your grandkids don't know about this. My grandpappy's a coward and a liar. And then, by the way, this came out today as well. Bill Cassidy announces today that he's refusing to vote for President Trump's ballroom security funding. Of course, after losing his seat to the primary, Trump's primary challenger. So, you know, I was listening to Trump today as the White House, the ballroom was having construction on it. And I was mentioning to you when I came home from doing this rally this morning with folks passing out Bibles instead of Qurans at the high school where Islamists are taking over. And it was like ASMR. It's like, I don't even know what that acronym means. It's like stuff you can put in the background and you start fall asleep to it. So hearing Trump just talking about the ballroom and all this, these jackhammers and constructions going on, here he was today talking about it live on Fox News.
0: The underneath part's a good question. It's far more complex than the upper, because what you don't see are the floors that are beneath here, and they have very, very important rooms down there, the most important. And this was the one opportunity for the military to do something. You know, they came, we're way ahead of schedule here, but we went down 6 stories.
3: So unheard of.
0: It's actually far more complex than the easy part is up. But again, we have a drone-proof roof. We have it's all sealed. And all of this that you see is totally sealed. And we use it as a drone port. We can have unlimited drones up there, and drones are what's happening right now.
21: So Bill Cassidy, in an effort to spite the president, is now refusing to fund this the White House ballroom, which includes a military hospital, research facilities, and drone stuff, protection, all sorts of stuff. And this guy refuses to do that. And I'm going to tell you something else I've thought a lot about with this. You know how it's going to be called the President Donald J. Trump Ballroom? And, you know, you think about those Democrats. They're going to be all nasty. They're going to be like, I want to blow that ballroom up. I'm going to tell you right now, they're going to be so grateful that it's there. But believe you me, they're going to do everything they can to get Donald Trump's name off of it. And I hope he builds it in a way that makes it impossible. Impossible. And this is a great project, and how embarrassing and ridiculous and petty for Bill Cassidy to vote against it. I got Zohar Mamdani coming up next with quoting the opposite of Ronald Reagan, saying the worst thing you can hear is I'm from the government, I'm here to help you. Also, this Justice Department a fund that Trump settled for the weaponization against him and the leaks from the IRS, now going to go to people who have been federal government under Joe Biden was weaponized against him. All that's coming up next. This is Chris Kroc, and for Jesse Kelly, the Jesse Kelly Show.
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24: Good news. The greatest test of the American spirit is upon us now. 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
21: Oh, there they are. Promoting the new album, Foreign Tongues. It's my band, and so we're hearing from my folks that are deep in the know that they're going to do a couple of dates in across the country for like a week, since they're, you know, Keith's a little old. And he's like, dude, we'll do a week here, week there, is what I'm understanding. So when there is, I'm going, period. Proud to say that I interviewed Chuck Lavelle, the keyboardist for the Stones, for many, many years now. From when I was in Atlanta doing a talk show, we kind of became friends there. So good times. Chris Crockin for Jesse Kelly, by the way. You want to follow me on social media? 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That's at Chris Crock Show, C-H-R-I-S-K-R-O-K. 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Zohran Mamdani is a fraud, twofold. Number one, the Nakba video is a lie. An absolute outright fraud. Here this is to make you feel sorry for a woman who was terrorized and genocide by the Israeli, by Israel.
34: His grandmother said, go to our village, bring me a handful of soil. I'll put it under my pillow and feel I'm sleeping, you know, in my village. It's very strong.
21: Your village in this anti-Jewish, anti-Israeli propaganda. You are, according to the New York Post, far from the indigenous daughter you claim to be. Your grandparents left Bosnia and settled in Syria before going to Jerusalem, making you European colonizers. She is a European colonizer, acting like she is such a great liberal, such a great leftist, such a great, as Jesse would say, communist. She is so great at this. And you know that picture? This picture in the background, this painting on this video, if you saw it, it says, Visit Palestine. Here's the problem. The painting that was done by a man whose name is on there. You can see it if you look closely. Franz Krauss. Franz Krauss was an Austrian Jewish artist that the people she probably supports, Hezbollah, Hamas, Palestinians, 72% of whom love what Hamas did on October 7th, just like CARE, the president, Nihad Awad and founder of CARE, loved. He loved what they did on October 7th. Torture, rape, and God knows, and kidnapping and everything else, these vile satanic acts. But that painting up on her wall there is from an Austrian Jewish artist forced to flee the Nazis. Everything about the video is a lie. Everything about the video is a fraud. It is designed to get you to make, support terrorism and feel bad for terrorists and people that support terrorism for the most part. And make you angry at Israel and Jews. And it's all a lie. And from the Post also, the Nakba literally itself means disaster. Coined by a Syrian professor who used it to describe not the Jews' attempt at self-defense, but the sheer and gross stupidity of all Arab states waging war against Israel and losing badly. Five Arab armies tried to go in after the United Nations and our great country gave Israel that land, said, this is your land in 1948. And five Arab nations attacked Israel, and by God's strength, they fought back and they won. The Nakba was done by a Syrian professor who says, called by a Syrian professor who says, you're freaking morons. You lost because you're stupid. And Zohar Mamdani takes it and whips it up, and the whole thing's it's a total lie. Everything about this is a lie. That doesn't surprise you, does it? Remember, you have to be stupid and ignorant, like the useful idiots who were protesting us this morning, counter-protesting us this morning, like I talked about earlier in the hour, after Islamists passed out Qurans inside of the school, and then we passed out Bibles lawfully outside of the school, and they were protesting us, saying, keep religion out of our school, to which we said, wait, we're on the same side as you! Unfortunately, people like that will watch that video and think it's true because they're useful idiots. Now, Zoran Mamdani also said this today. I have so much to say about this. Here's what he said about Ronald Reagan and the Ronald Reagan quote. Listen to this.
0: I cannot help but think of the words of our 40th president, Ronald Reagan. He famously said, the nine most terrifying words in the English language are, I'm from the government and I'm here to help. It's a good quote. But I disagree. I think nine more terrifying words are actually, I work.

$60,000, $70,000 to cook fries. I want to go over this with you coming up next in a lot more detail. Because this guy is the antithesis of what our country is. Because this is America. We'll get into that coming up next. Chris Crockett for Jesse Kelly, The Jesse Kelly Show.

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4: Guaranteed human.
5: A teacher is out of class after a parent called attention to an incident in a classroom in Barrington Middle School in Hillsborough County. Student Noah Carter telling News Channel 8 he saw the teacher set up a display of a black doll hanging from a cord under a TV during an art class Monday.
6: After I seen what was happening, I decided that I wanted to get proof that that actually happened.
5: Carter says the teacher ran after him and talked over him as he went to report the incident. Phone video of the incident shared by Carter's mother. The school district says the display is unacceptable and the teacher has been removed from that classroom. A big spike in pump prices with the Strait of Hormuz still shut down.
7: The head of petroleum analysis for Gas Buddy says every day the strait is closed, 18 million barrels of oil are blocked from the global market. But Patrick Tahan adds there's a slight glimmer of hope for Florida.
8: Florida is back below the national average this morning. I think the first 6 weeks of the Iran attacks, you guys went way above it, along with all the coastal areas. You're at 443 statewide this morning.
7: Tahan predicts prices could trickle down a few cents heading into the Memorial Day weekend, but he expects $5 a gallon gas by July 4th or even record highs if the strait stays closed. Karen Curtis, Miami.
5: Some veterans may walk a little taller now thanks to a treatment program in Leon County. Veterans Treatment Court helps veterans deal with PTSD, brain injuries, and addiction. Its latest class graduated yesterday after going through the four-phase program that includes counseling and community service. The Hyundai Air and Sea Show taking over Miami Beach this holiday weekend. The Display Village open at Loomis Park from 11 to 6 with demonstrations, merchandise, and a memorial flag garden.
9: A lot of us on the team now were once the kids at the fence watching the Thunderbirds.
5: Air Force Thunderbirds pilot Sam Larson, whose team will headline the air show, which runs from 12 to 4 each day. Saturday also features Salute Fest, which begins at 6 p.m. on Ocean Drive with live music, fireworks, a drone show, and more. The show runs Saturday and Sunday. With Florida's News, I'm Kimba Tyler.
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11: Pasco County accident, southbound Suncoast Parkway at Ridge Road, right lane blocked. State Road 54 at Land O'Lakes Boulevard, that's a disabled vehicle. Pinellas, northbound 275 at 4th Street North, accident on the shoulder, accident on eastbound Keystone.

0: Stone Road after Ranch Road at Laurel Lane. Hillsborough County accident northbound 275 before Kennedy on the left shoulder. Amy Snyder, News Radio, WFLA.
1: Another hot and humid day across the area. Partly cloudy skies, afternoon highs closer to the low mid-90s for much of the region. We're tracking a few scattered showers and storms coming in from the east and tracking westward as we head into the course of our evening. Our temperatures will eventually drop into the 70s late tonight. We're looking at overnight lows once again in the low to mid-70s for much of the area as we wake up on Wednesday morning and the upper 60s along the Nature Coast. Only about a 30% chance of a few showers as we head into our Wednesday with afternoon highs in the low 90s. I'm Max Defender 8 meteorologist Zuleika Soler.
2: Iran might be playing with fire. I'm John Saucier, Fox News. As President Trump threatens again to resume strikes on Iran unless they agree to a deal in the next few days. Vice President J.D. Vance reacting at the White House.
3: But I will not say with confidence that we're going to reach a deal until we're actually signing a negotiated settlement here. And I think that it's ultimately up to the Iranians whether they're willing to meet us.
2: President Trump says he called off a round of strikes at the request of several countries in the Middle East. Police are still investigating that shooting at the Islamic Center in San Diego yesterday as a hate crime after two teenage suspects opened fire, killed three people, including a security guard. San Diego Police Chief Scott Wall says that guard exchanged fire with the shooters, saving the lives of over 100 children inside the mosque.
4: His actions, without a doubt, delayed, distracted, and ultimately deterred these two individuals from gaining access.
2: The security guard identified as Amin Abdullah, father of eight. The mother of one of the suspects reported her son missing as well as three guns. Police say hate speech was written on one of the weapons. President Trump's throwing his support behind a Republican challenger in a contested Texas Senate race. Here's Fox's Jared Halpern at the White House.
5: The president is boosting Texas Attorney General Ken Paxton's bid to become the state's next senator. Paxton is challenging sitting Republican Senator John Cornyn in this month's GOP primary. In a social media post, President Trump says Paxton is tested at the highest and most difficult levels. The endorsement is a setback for Cornyn's reelection bid. The president says Cornyn is a good man, but was not supportive of me when times were tough. Whichever Republican advances in the primary will face Democrat state lawmaker James Talley Rico in November's general election. At the White House, Jared Halpern, Fox News.
2: Jared, thank you. 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
10: Yes! This is the Jesse Kelly Show. Chris Kroc filling in for Jesse Kelly. Zoran Mamdani takes the Ronald Reagan quote that we've all heard and turns it into his communist quote.
11: I cannot help but think of the words of our 40th president, Ronald Reagan. He famously said, the nine most terrifying words in the English language are, I'm from the government and I'm here to help. It's a good quote, but I disagree. I think nine more terrifying words are actually, I worked all day and can't feed my family. I cannot help but think of the words.
10: Well, what do you mean? Why is that terrifying? I worked all day and cannot feed my family. Well, first of all, thank God, Zoran, you're building eventually five communist grocery stores in all five boroughs. Thank God. And you're saying, you know, the worst thing you could hear is I worked all day and can't feed my... What? It's so funny. I worked all day and I can't feed my family. You know what? That sounds like a you problem. What do you mean? I worked on... get a second job. My wife works full-time in hospice. Tough business. She loves buying and selling nice stuff, high-end stuff, on Facebook, Google, you know, Marketplace, all that stuff. Not Google, what's it called? Whatever's the one you ship all over the place and all over the world. What's that called, Producer Chris? I can't remember now. Yeah, neither do I. It's one we all know. eBay, there it is. Came out of my head. But she also loves estate sales because she likes to get stuff. So she works part-time sometimes on the weekends at estate sales, not because we need to, but because she wants to. So what she's doing, according to Zora Mamdani, is wrong. She should just have one job, and then if she comes home and she can't eat, then if she comes home after working a day and she can't afford to eat, that's where we need you, Zoran. We need you. We need you. And thank goodness you're going to bring us a grocery store. But you're telling us it won't be there for 3 years. And so we're going to have to keep working and coming home at the end of the day saying, I can't afford to eat for 3 years. But soon, our master with a little M will provide us some crumbs. At the same time, he will put a lot of bodegas, you know, small grocery stores out of business, have a grocery store owner. There's nearly four dozen grocery stores, Breitbart reports today, that are within a 35-minute walk of the proposed $30 million La Marqueta city-run grocery store, which, again, you're going to starve for 3 years, but thank goodness he's going to give you some crumbs in 3 years. Hopefully it won't be like the one in Kansas City, of course, that shut down, that stunk to high hell because the pipes underneath the thing was clogged up or was all nasty. They couldn't fix it. And the rotten produce that was barely there, in a nasty store where you can get mugged, you can hug a thug as you're coming into the stinky, dank, moldy, rotten Kansas City public grocery store that, as we know, just shut down not too long ago. And the other good thing is, like, you know, and this grocer quoted in Breitbart's story says, "Of course this is going to affect my store," says one lady at Seatown Supermarkets. "Of course it's going to affect my store." Well, yes, that's the idea, to put you out of business so the government can be in all the business and you guys will get out. You're bad if you make too much money. Funny, though, with that really, really creepy, grotesque video that he cut standing in front of billionaire Ken Griffin's house, who the CEO, the head of Citadel, formerly based in my hometown of Chicago, after the violence, the insane taxation, the punishing of businesses, picks up Citadel and moves to Miami. Has a lot of employees and folks in New York City, and then this sick communist creepily looks into a camera, then taps the glass, and his nose is just so massive in that glass. It's so off-putting. It's just so off-putting. And then he's like, "I'm standing in front of billionaire Ken Griffin's house. It's worth blank amount of money. It's this many square foot. Look at how bad he is." Of course, you could stop it right there and then put up on the screen next to it, or on a split screen, you could see how many people he employs in each city. You can see how many millions, if not billions of dollars in taxes he pays out per annum or every couple years. You can see how many jobs he and his employees, by living there and getting paid, create for people, including the people that buy the house that Zoran stood in front of to shame and vilify and bully him. So you get a lot of great things here. You get you relying on the government. You put out other businesses out of business. But remember, you're going to have to starve for 3 years. Let's go back to what he said, though. When he said, "The worst thing you can hear is not I'm from the government, I'm here to help you. The worst thing you could hear is I worked all day and I can't afford to eat." This is freaking America. This is freaking America. My friend from Korea who came here when he was 13, barely spoke English. Turned into, we became good friends in high school. That's where I met him. And he's told me so many sweet things over the years. Like, this is where he learned how to be an American and how we live. By being in my house, eating with me and my family, it's the most wonderful, sweet things you could say years later. But he worked overnight. His mom worked at Pizza Hut. She served us one time. And I thought, wow, how humbling. Years later, they saved up. These two Korean folks that came to America and became, of course, American citizens. They worked their asses off. They finally, after 10, 15 years of really, really grueling hard work, they bought, they had a small sushi restaurant. And in the back of that sushi restaurant overnights, they let their son, my friend, do sushi, put it together overnight. And this bleepity bleep friend of mine owns a warehouse in Chicago. He sells sushi to all the major grocery stores you can think of and a major airline and all sorts of stuff. And this guy did it. That's freaking America. And Zohan Mamdani would have my friend work at his parents' restaurant or work somewhere. And then at the end of the day, he doesn't have food. It's the government needs to provide it. It's not his fault for being a freaking bum. I was a producer in Austin, Texas in 1998. They never thought of me as anything but a producer. I made $18,500 in 1998 as a producer, full-time job, first full-time job in radio. If I would have sat there like Zohan wants me to do, I'd come home every day saying I could barely afford to eat. Zohan, give me crumbs. You know what I did? They would not see me for who I saw myself as, so I freaking left, and I worked up, and I moved to this state, to that state, to this state, Missouri, Minnesota, Iowa, Georgia, all over the country to get to where I am today. Zohan wants you to stay there like a lump on a log, a lazy bum, and to be a fry cook and never move on from that and get a, quote, livable wage, which you cannot they will not define for you. And they want to make the billionaires, and they want to punish them who pay the insanely overwhelming amount of taxes. And they want to punish them so that you can be a freaking bum. There are no limits in this country. You know, there's another story I want to tell you. A realtor that was a sponsor for several years of mine. I was there when he was renting an office in a crappy location. I was there when he moved to a nice location and was still renting the office. And I was there when he bought a strip of a strip mall area where he moved his office into. He owns the strip mall, or whatever you want to call it. He just blew up his house, which is kind of an average nice house, whatever, but in the suburbs. He blew it up, and it's like a mansion now. This SOB worked his freaking butt off with his accountant wife. He worked insane hours. He put it all in line, got his butt handed to him, did renovations earlier on, flipped houses, got screwed over, and kept going and going and going. I drove by his house yesterday not realizing that that's where I was coming from because I was going to this thing I was telling you about yesterday, this thing with the Islamicizing our schools. And I drove by, oh, that's his house. Look at how beautiful and massive that house is. I was there when it was nothing compared to that. Because he worked his butt off. Because he didn't stay at a job and come home like a Zohan Mamdani and say, you know what? I just worked all day and I can't afford to eat. Help me, Zohan. I'm helpless. God help this country. God help this country. More people think like that. And the people of New York City, what a disgrace with their voting on that. And I know it's not everybody. But what a disgrace. What a sick, ugly, ugly disgrace. I think this guy's a one-termer and he's out. It's a joke. Coming up next, I got lots more. Speaking of New York City, Luigi Mangione fangirls, who Zohan's office gave press credentials to, talking about it's so cool that Brian Thompson, the former CEO of UnitedHealthcare, was slaughtered, and they're standing out there saying just horrible, vile things. You'll hear it for yourself. We'll talk about that. It's Chris Kroc and for Jesse Kelly on The Jesse Kelly Show.
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10: 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T-A-L-K. In just a moment, I don't know if you've seen this yet. This is so awesome. The Nazi tattoo wearing Maine Senate Democrat candidate for Senate there, Graham Plattner, brand new from Fox News this afternoon, is he made a tremendous amount of series of incredibly vulgar posts, publicly, of course. And he tried to delete it all, but no, they've got it. And it's not over once or twice. It's over a lengthy period. It's just so juicy and fun. And then I love playing Pocahontas and her audio speaking of how awesome he is as we read these different things. It'll be so much fun. That's just coming up in a few. But first, one more thing on Zora Mamdani. He is now, according to this report, is now going to reportedly meeting with CEOs and begging them to stay in New York following reports of a mass exodus of companies from New York after he practically declared war on the rich. No, he did. And there's a very good likelihood that the ones who are thinking about it or are going to do it are still going to do it. I mean, why would you stay? It's a complete and total abuse. Now, I want to get into this, though, because there's some young ladies that are out there in front of the Luigi Mangione court hearing. And, of course, Zora Mamdani gave them press credentials to go and cover this, quote-unquote, and they're saying how awesome it is that the CEO of, former CEO of United Healthcare, Brian Townsend, was murdered by Luigi Mangione. They love it. They call themselves the Mangionistas. Let's play a little audio and then talk about it.
1: Brian Thompson, that's all I'm going to say. That's all I want to say. Brian Thompson, his mom, that lady said something on Inside Edition. I said what I said. I don't give a
3: His children are better off without him. They need to learn to not be like their dad and enjoy the blood money, kids.
1: I'm standing on this as Brian Thompson. I don't give a about millions of Americans.
3: I liked it. Brian Thompson was a terrorist, and more people should acknowledge this and be appropriate. You should be dancing on the graves of the people who profit off killing you. That's completely called for, unprecedented, and normal. This has gone on for too long. This should have happened decades ago. Okay, this is long overdue. I have been waiting for someone like this mysterious hero to appear. He answered my prayer.
10: Talking about Zora Mamdani and useful idiots, and Zoran saying that you shouldn't have to work more than one regular job, and if you're still hungry, then we'll go after the bad people that make money and are successful and punish them, and I'll be your provider. So he gives press releases, press credentials to these ladies, his office does, and they're showing off their passes they got from Zora Mamdani's office, talking about Mangione's upcoming trial. This coverage from the New York Post today. And they said, in case you couldn't hear it clearly, the full word, F. Brian Thompson, the now deceased murdered CEO, a former CEO of United Healthcare, F. Brian Thompson. That's all I want to say, F. Brian Thompson, F. his mom. This absolutely jives with Zoran Mamdani, his taste and what he likes to do and who he supports. Quote, his children, they said, are better off without him. They need to learn not to be like their dad and enjoy the blood money, kids. He's responsible. These are just really stupid really stupid lays that say stuff for clicks or for views. But let's continue on with this. Quote, he's responsible for more deaths than Osama bin Laden. I can't say that without laughing at these idiots. And I remember Americans celebrating when Osama bin Laden was killed. She says it's not like we don't understand heroic violence or like when violence is good. I wonder if these stupid young ladies, I wonder if they realize where Brian Thompson went to school. I wonder if they know where he grew up. I wonder if they know what kind of a family he grew up in and what his childhood and high school and college years were. I wonder if they know where he went to college. I wonder if, on the same instance, I wonder if they know where Luigi Mangione was born or where he was, what he was born into and what schools he went to. Because you could find no better contrast between these two people, the murderer and the victim. The victim, Brian Thompson, was born and raised in the freaking heartland of America, Iowa. Brian Thompson was born on a farm, a grain farm, I believe it is, was. And Brian Thompson worked his butt off on that grain farm. And Brian Thompson did not go, unlike Luigi Mangione, who was born with a silver spoon in his mouth, with multimillionaire parents that own businesses that do very well, that Joran Mondami wants to punish, and these women probably want to punish until they find out it's Mangione's family. Then they want to, you know, let them, you know, be the privileged few that, you know, have all the wealth and get away with it, you know, while the communists control everything else, like Zoran. I wonder if they know how wealthy his parents are. I wonder if they know how wealthy and how prestigious of private schools he went to from kindergarten throughout college. I wonder if they know that Brian Thompson went to, I always get the Iowa universities confused. If he went to Iowa State or University of Iowa, I don't know which one he went to, but he went to one of the Iowa State schools. He did not go to an elite institution. This guy is a farm boy who worked his butt off like his parents worked their butts off, and he went to a regular, typical state school, unlike Luigi Mangione. How is it that a young man grown on a farm can come up and become wildly successful in this great country, like I talked about my friend from the sushi business, might as well be called the Sushi King of Chicago, I'm not kidding you. My other friend who's a realtor that's done extraordinarily well little by little over the years, they become bad once they are successful. I wonder if they realize that Brian Thompson was one of those people from a farm and worked his butt off, and this wealthy, privileged twit shot and killed him and didn't even subscribe to or have United Healthcare for anything. He killed somebody who had nothing to do with his issues, and here they are worshiping him. Quite amazing, isn't it? Quite interesting. Up next, Grand Platina, the Nazi tattoo-wearing guy. Tremendous, vile, crazy juvenile things that he just came out today that he was tweeting and putting out there. This is Chris Crockett for Jesse Kelly.
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4: The U.S. Air Force Thunderbirds will be the headliner at this weekend's Hyundai Air and Sea Show over Miami Beach. Pilot Sam Larson says it's much more than showing their skill in the air.
5: We're out there to inspire folks to think about the possibilities in their lives, what they can achieve both as individuals and as part of a team, what a team can accomplish with a unified goal and with service before self.
4: The Air and Sea Show, which runs Saturday and Sunday, also includes the Display Village at Loomis Park. The pain at the pump continues for us all.
23: Every week to 2 weeks, going to see those price cycles again, and they may be to progressively higher amounts the longer the strait remains closed.
4: Gas Buddies Patrick DeHaan says for now, the state gas prices are below the national average at $4.43 statewide. He predicts prices will dip slightly for the Memorial Day weekend, but if the strait stays closed, look for $5 a gallon gas by the 4th of July. With Florida's News, I'm Kimba Tyler.
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7: With heavy rainfall throughout the Tampa Bay area, plan to be extra cautious on your roadways. 275 with heavy traffic both directions between the Pierce Avenue exit and I-4. I-4 checking in with no accidents or delays, and 75 also checking in clear. If you're on the Suncoast Parkway southbound at Ridge Road, the right lane taken up with an earlier accident. Checking in accident-free on Dale Mabry and US 19. No problems on Gulf to Bay Boulevard. Steve Foster, News Radio WFLA.
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9: Another hot and humid day across the area. Partly cloudy skies, afternoon highs closer to the low mid-90s for much of the region. We're tracking a few scattered showers and storms coming in from the east and tracking westward as we head into the course of our evening. Our temperatures will eventually drop into the 70s late tonight. We're looking at overnight lows once again in the low to mid-70s for much of the area as we wake up on Wednesday morning, and the upper 60s along the Nature Coast. Only about a 30% chance of a few showers as we head into our Wednesday with afternoon highs in the low 90s. I'm Max Defender 8 meteorologist Zuleika Soler.
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27: This is a Bloomberg Money Minute. Wall Street lower today on renewed worries about rising inflation and whether the Federal Reserve may have to raise interest rates this year to keep inflation from getting even worse. At the close, the Dow is down 322 points, a 0.2% drop. The Nasdaq lost 0.2% lower. Some chipmaker stocks were lower for a third session in a row. That's ahead of NVIDIA's latest earnings out tomorrow. The S&P down 49 and oil was lower, but still just under $108 a barrel. Google is redesigning its iconic search box, the biggest overhaul in its 25-year history, adding new artificial intelligence coding tools. And Minnesota becoming the first state in the nation to ban prediction markets like Kalshi and Polymarket from operating, even advertising in the state. That starts in August. Critics say these companies, which take bets on the outcomes of sporting events, elections, Wall Street, and more, are simply unregulated gambling sites. Tom Busby, Bloomberg Radio.
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10: I remember hanging out of the side of a car. The door was open. We're driving or by a stoplight or something. And hanging out on the way to the Bon Jovi concert, being stupid. And I don't know what I was, 16, 17, 18, 19. I have no idea. But I went to that concert. Too bad he's a lunatic lefty. Nonetheless. By the way, I got to take a quick sidebar. It's Chris Crockin for Jesse Kelly on The Jesse Kelly Show. Quick sidebar in just a moment. I want to get this out first because the greatest test of the American spirit is upon us right now. Why is this good news? It's because throughout American history, high testosterone men thrive in times of chaos and uncertainty. Every red-blooded American man runs toward great trials and challenges. Communist big tech companies are trying to destroy American jobs. War in the Middle East intensifying, fertility rates plummeting. Worst of all, there's a relentless 24/7 propaganda campaign aimed to demoralize us and break our will. The communists always attack the strong men in society first, then they destroy the family unity. By the way, you want to destroy a family, you want to destroy a community? take the man out of the house. Communists want to tear down Western civilization itself. With the constant bashing of masculinity, estrogens and plastic, which is everywhere, and the junk in our food and water supply, it's no wonder the average testosterone levels are half of what they were 50 years ago. The Patriots at Chalk.com created the Male Vitality Stack, which naturally boosts your testosterone and keeps your mind sharp as a tack. I like to say sharp as a marble, but in this case, it's actually sharp as a tack. Go to Chalk.com, that's Chok.com/Jesse, Chok.com/JESSE, and subscribe to the Male Vitality Stack today. Drive and thrive, I should say, in the chaos with Chalk. Thrive. Hey, you know what was pretty cool? Sidebar. I mentioned a little earlier, you can see this on my social media feeds, at Chris Kroc Show, C-H-R-I-S-K-R-O-K, at Chris Kroc Show, C-H-R-I-S-K-R-O-K, and the podcast is Kroc Talk, K-R-O-K-T-A-L-K on YouTube and Rumble. But I was mentioning a little bit earlier that we were doing this to counter these Muslims that were allowed to, professional Muslim proselytizers were allowed to go into local high school here in Dallas-Fort Worth and pass out Qurans, hijabs, and Sharia pamphlets. Unthinkable. So today we did the opposite. We passed out Bibles, but we did it lawfully outside, you know, of the school with the police help and everything. We had useful idiot communist counter-protesters, etc. But when I was, Fox News came out, they were interviewing me, and she said, you know, what station are you with? What do you do? And I told her. And then I said, actually, I'm filling in for Jesse Kelly today. She goes, oh, my gosh, I love Jesse. I love Jesse. Beautiful young woman. And just a massive fan of Jesse. She was excited to say she met him once. He's tall, and he's so, so, so nice. That was kind of cool, right? Just a Fox News lady. Not one of the reporters we know. I think, you know, they have, I don't know, Stringer, what they are, but she's met him and she is a big fan. Nice to hear, isn't it? Well, Graham Plattner, the Nazi tattoo guy, who's running for Senate as a good old Democrat, of course, with that Nazi tattoo on his chest. Of course, I think he had it removed, but it doesn't matter. Some brand new posts just surfaced. Over a, I'd say 4 years, what I'm looking at here, 4 year timeline. They're vile, and I'm not here to be, I'm not prurient or whatever you call purient here, where I'm holier than thou. I'm not in any way, shape, or form, but I'm going to tell you right now. This is some nasty, bass, ackwards, sick stuff this guy's doing. And you know, don't take my word for it. I'm going to read it to you in a second without saying the actual vulgar words. But he put all these posts up on Reddit and all sorts of stuff, and it's like, dude, he's like a little juvenile with a sick mind and sick thoughts, and he's putting it out publicly. And then one thing, too, that was mentioned in this exclusive from Fox News this afternoon from one of the commentators, she said, Mahek Cook, she's one of the political commentators out there that jumps on Fox and stuff, and she says that it's not a one-time thing where he's, oh, I'm sorry, it's a pattern over years. Does it surprise you? No. Here we go. Maine Senate candidate Graham Plattner. His now deleted account talked about masturbating in portable toilets, explicit graffiti found in military restrooms. Quote, I still have to, let's just say, wax the dolphin, rough up the suspect. I don't know if I should say it the way he said it. I still have to rough up the suspect. Again, that's me making it a nicer sounding. It's probably a little too nasty for me to read on the radio. I still have to rough up the suspect every time I sit in porta potties, or he called it a porta S word, you know. That blue water smell conditioned me. The post remained under P Hustle, a now deleted Reddit account that Plattner previously acknowledged was his. That was in 2017, talking about pleasuring himself every time he's in a porta potty. In March 2021, 4 years later, in a Reddit USMC forum, you know, United States Marine Corps, he put, responding to a thread dedicated to so-called GWOT D-word art. I don't know what GWOT is. I probably don't want to. I don't know. D-word art, the full word. Okay, Global War on Terror, D-word alert, as in his package downstairs, art. an extended monologue, Fox News said, was praising the explicit graffiti in unusually vivid terms, calling it beautiful. By the way, that was Global War on Terror. Thank you again. Anyways, he had an extended monologue on Reddit praising the explicit graffiti in unusual vivid terms, calling it beautiful, engorged, and veiny, and moving towards its penetrative glory. So this is, God rest Pee Wee Herman's soul, but this is like Pee Wee Herman's twin brother here with the popcorn and such. I'll try to not get too nasty here. I'll stop. I was going to say something else, but I don't want it. He also wrote, O-S word. You've got the red hot C word from Manas. Manas was a major U.S. military transit hub in Kyrgyzstan during wars in Afghanistan. Here's another one. I sat there in sheer awe, the soul-filling joy to be allowed to witness such glory. Now, previously he told Fox News when asked about this, quote, you should read the comments in context. Yes, I mean, there's good context here, right? I mean, what man doesn't put out on social media publicly, on Reddit, publicly about pleasuring himself whenever he's in a porta potty? This is very normal behavior. He's making me think about when I did a talk show in Atlanta, this guy that was in charge of MARTA, you know, the mugger mover, the jail rail. They call it MARTA, Metropolitan Atlanta, you know, Rapid Transit Authority. The guy at the time when I was there in Atlanta, right before, remember Herman Cain? 999. Herman Cain stole my job in Atlanta. I like to brag about that now because everybody knows who he is. So, right around the, 2008 or so, the head of MARTA was caught going into the bathrooms and meeting up with guys and doing hookups in the bathrooms at the airport. We had so much fun with that night, you had no idea. We played a lot of songs that would make you cry. This reminds me of that. The dude watches the Yankees. How's that? Is that a good way to say it? He watches the Yankees in public in porta potties. And, quote, it's very clear I'm joking. Right. Right. Wink, wink, wink, wink. Yes. You talk about it, you put it out there that you're pleasuring yourself in porta potties, but no, is this normal Democrat behavior? Well, we know that Pocahontas absolutely says it is very normal behavior.
14: I'm here today because I just endorsed Graham Platten for Senate in May.
10: Yes! Pocahontas, do you want to have a beer? Let's have a beer. I love Graham Platten. Yeah, he's inside that porta potty. I'm waiting for him outside. I was told not to shake his hand afterwards. Yeah. You want to have a beer? I'm trying to work my Elizabeth Warren. I had it better before. And, of course, Bernie Sanders endorses him. Chris, healthcare, and Graham Platner. Just stay away from him after he gets out of the latrine. He told Fox News, it's very clear I'm joking. It's called S-word posting. It's when you argue with people on the internet to try to bother them. So, yeah, no, it's very obviously not true. Okay, so, Graham Platten, are you saying that you pleasure yourself in porta-potties every time you go into one because it's a way of messing with people? Is that what he's saying? I'm unclear.
15: Hey, guys, I'm just joking publicly. I'm talking about waxing my dolphin in the restroom, the public porta potties.
10: His campaign has been built around authenticity and moral seriousness, says Mahek Cook, the commentator. If they were really jokes, why delete the post? Aha! Why delete the post if you're only joking? Oh, there's more. I've got some more for you here. And then a young Democrat, single mom, who's running for Congress. What is she doing to get you to vote for her if you live in her district in Michigan? What is she doing? Hint, it's about on the same level as this guy. But they're all Democrats. You got to keep voting Democrat, guys. We're almost there. We're so close. Keep voting Democrat. All that's next is Chris Kroc. And for Jesse Kelly, this is The Jesse Kelly Show.
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10: The Jesse Kelly Show. Chris Crockett for Jesse Kelly. I was just asked by producer Chris, how close is Billy Joel to the Eagles? Well, that's a good question. The Eagles have, I don't know, man, between 3 and 10 songs or between, you know, that are good. But there's a lot, a troubling amount of, I can't say the word I want to say, but we'll just say wimpy songs, low T songs. Billy Joel is an anomaly. He's different. He's so unique, individual, and talented. It's hard to say something particularly bad about him. I've never bought any of his albums, his CDs, or any digital version of anything. But there's sometimes stuff comes out. I'm like, just an unbelievable talent, obviously. That's my comment on him. Phil Collins is very similar to the Eagles in that there's some really good songs, but there's a lot of songs where it's like, what are you doing? In fact, You're No Son of Mine has to be the worst song in the world for any man to listen to. If there is a man that listens to that song and sings along with it, he has serious low T. That's a song, if it comes on and you're at that concert, you have to flee and go to the bathroom or go to get a beer. Hands down. Back to Democrat Hope in Maine, Graham Plattner, released today that he was posting on Reddit over a period of 4 years, stuff like, I love to pleasure myself in latrine, in what do you call it, porta-potties. He likes to pleasure himself in porta-potties, and there's more. There's more, talking about describing men's genitals that he sees descriptions of and drawings of at the military bases where he worked at. Of course, you know, he had a Nazi tattoo for years and claimed he didn't know about it. Of course, you put a tattoo on, you have no idea it's a Nazi tattoo. Yeah, nobody believes that. But don't worry. Other than that, things are pretty normal. There's a rape post. A rape post that Graham Plattner had. 2013 post he later deleted. Which he's deleted all the posts I'm talking about, which makes it okay then, right? 2013 he posted and then deleted later. People concerned about rape should not get F'd, the F word. So they wind up having sex with somebody they don't mean to. So in other words, if you get raped, it's your fault because you, were too intoxicated. That's a nice, you know, the Democrat really stand up for women's rights when they're not having trans, you know, men with the, you know what downstairs claiming to be a woman taking your daughter's, athletic achievements away. They're also busy saying that when a woman gets raped, it's their fault because they got too effed up. This is the Democrat platform right here. That and Islamist, Jew hating, Marxist communists. What else do we have? 5 years ago, this is so much fun. I love this guy. He's so much fun to talk about. Posts 5 years ago, he described himself as a communist. See, Jesse's right. A communist, a socialist. Oh, he also had, quote, homophobic slurs and praise for military tactics used by Hamas. What's not to love? It all makes sense, doesn't it? This is like a novel. It writes itself. What a wonderful man. I'm sure he'd be a great person. Is he married? Be a great guy to think about for husband material, huh? Just don't get too messed up or God knows what he'll do. And don't go to places where there's porta-potties with him. All right? Okay. Don't let him have a social media account as well, please. Mm-hmm. In the meantime, we have another Democrat who's running in Michigan. Democrat congressional candidate twerking for votes. Twerking for votes. I had to type in the word twerk for whatever to look up something on this lady, and just typing the word twerk is like, what the hell is this? Is the most fake made up word twerk? What person came up with the word twerk? That's what I want to know. Now I need some help down here. Who came up with the word twerk? Twerk. Somebody that probably does a lot of drugs. Here we go. Shelley Campbell, a Michigan Democrat candidate running in the state's 13th district,
15: has creative campaign strategies. The 32-year-old single mom. I'll get back to that. Get back to that in a second. A 32-year-old single mom posted several TikTok videos of herself twerking between informational posts and about her campaign. Hi, vote for me. I'm making this up. Hi, vote for me, and I will twerk for you. Twerking for votes. She could have them put her on a flatbed and drive around the 13th District day and night twerking for votes. Maybe give her a little platform, a poll or something where she can twerk for votes. She danced also on her kitchen counter, calling herself a classy B-word. In one post, she proudly proclaimed, I am a C-word. In another, she filmed herself smiling to a song with lyrics such as, I've got a big fat P-word. Her strategy, twerking for votes. I've got a little bit more on this, and I have to get to the single

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6: For 10 days starting July 10th, registered trappers are encouraged to round up as many pythons in the Everglades within 8 designated areas with a grand prize of $10,000.
7: This snake can grow to be 20 feet long and 200 pounds, totally destroying the food chain.
6: In order to save the Everglades and wet South Florida, Water Management's alligator Ron Bergeron calls the largest environmental restoration ever attempted. He says state and federal partners need to work together in projects including removing the non-native snakes. The Florida Python Challenge began in 2013 with nearly 300 removed during last year's event alone. Eric Rodriguez, Miami.
5: The fate of gas prices hinges on the Strait of Hormuz.
8: By July 4, we could be talking gas could be well over $5 and it could hit new records just depending on how long the strait continues to be closed.
5: Gas Buddies Patrick DeHaan says prices could trickle down again going into Memorial Day weekend. With the holiday weekend approaching, several boating mishaps leading to multiple injuries, first responders asking boaters to play it safe.
9: Conduct a pre-departure check. This includes going through the boat from the bow to the stern, checking every compartment of that vessel, making sure that nothing is out of the normal. If you see anything at all that is not right, don't go out.
5: The state has over 1 million registered vessels and up to 1 million non-registered actively using Florida's waters. There were 694 reportable boating accidents in 2025. Alcohol or drugs played a role in 14% of the boating fatalities. The abandoned French bulldog named Miracle showing some signs of improvement, but also some setbacks. Vets say she only has a 25% chance of survival.
10: Once you go into a starving mode that has been going on for more than 72 hours or plus, your body just starts wasting away.
5: Thousands have been raised for her care. Fort Lauderdale police looking for the person who left the six-year-old in a box behind a Walgreens. With Florida's News, I'm Kimba Tyler.
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12: Going through St. Pete, got a collision on Bay Pines Boulevard at the bridge just west of Park Street. Also going to see on northbound 275 at Gandy Boulevard, reports of a brand new collision taking up part of the roadway. Heavy rainfall causing problems on 275 moving slow between Bush Boulevard and Bierce Avenue. No problems to report on I-4 or I-75 at the moment. Also checking in clear on 41 and 301 throughout Southern Hillsboro. 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
13: An
1: Another hot and humid day across the area. Partly cloudy skies. Afternoon highs closer to the low mid-90s for much of the region. We're tracking a few scattered showers and storms coming in from the east and tracking westward as we head into the course of our evening. Our temperatures will eventually drop into the 70s late tonight. We're looking at overnight lows once again in the low to mid-70s for much of the area as we wake up on Wednesday morning and the upper 60s along the Nature Coast. Only about a 30% chance of a few showers as we head into